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6: In seconds, I'll get to why California is broke and Texas is not. But if you just tuned in, lost our dad this week. Lost Ronnie Schell. Lost our buddy Robert Carradine a couple months ago. And Ed Losey, publicist of the stars, my buddy of many, many years. Boy, it's just been a wicked few months, hasn't it? Just a wicked, wicked few months.
7: It's just the beginning of 2026.
6: Oh,
7: too.
6: Man.
7: What the hell?
6: Yeah.
7: We're halfway through.
6: How about a hiatus on this? How about a...
7: Well, you're right about that.
6: How about a friggin' end to the deaths? I want our friends, by the way, receive some beautiful sentiments from Wisconsin. And you know all the
8: cheeseheads.
6: The cheeseheads, yeah, and love you folks dearly. You
7: Beth and Tony, and just to say, Matt, we should pay homage. Gunther, who is one of our biggest chatters, lost his dad about 3 weeks ago.
6: Oh, is that right? Is that right?
7: Oh, I know. Condolences, Gunther.
6: Well, hey, Gunther, what instruments did your father play?
7: Yeah,
9: that's the question.
6: Yeah, that is the big question. That is. Right?
7: Yeah.
8: Feasible.
6: Ralph, some might say, well, Matt, that's a non sequitur. That matters not because you love your father.
8: Nope. Whoever. Your dad had a bigger line on the card.
9: Boom! And I will drop the mic right now, and we're done.
6: You think, Ralph?
8: Yes.
7: Yeah. Is that the end of the show?
9: That's it. Mic drop. It's over.
6: And by the way, I'm certain Gunther's father had talents in other ways, but does that really count?
9: Oh.
6: I mean...
8: Maybe people
9: shouldn't listen.
6: What?
7: Maybe they shouldn't chat. This has gone sideways.
8: I love Wisconsin, but being big in Milwaukee isn't really like being big.
6: Okay. All right. Gunther, you know who we are, right?
9: He
6: knows we're a-holes. No, he knows that. And Beth and Tony, man, thank you very, very much.
9: And Betty and Frenchie also.
6: Betty and Frenchie, and we received an email. It came in today and after the show, and so I sent it to Mark C.G. Boyer to read, and it comes from Mary, our biggest fan in upstate New York.
2: God.
6: What, Dave?
7: Mark's crying over there. Like he's just wiping his eyes.
6: Oh, okay. Yeah. So this is
10: going to be tough to get through.
6: Okay. Well, this is concerning our father figure who, have we not established that because of his talent of being able to play every instrument?
7: No, man.
6: And I'm going to ask all of you, is he not a better dad than the vast majorities of fathers because he was so talented? Yes or no?
9: He wins.
6: Does it, Ralph?
8: My dad was a break dancer. He could break your fingers. He could break your elbow.
10: He was talented.
6: What do you think, Tattoo Dave?
7: I think that his talent his fatherhood is immeasurable.
6: Are you?
7: I mean, I'm talking even the way he welcomed me and the times that I was there.
6: Oh, yeah.
9: Sure did.
8: And by the way, that was special because he had so much talent.
6: Yes. Yeah, it's true. If he didn't play
7: the saxophone, then I don't think I would have.
6: Right. Right. Exactly.
7: That's where I was going until I was so really.
6: No, that's fine. No, but you're right. I think you're spot on, Tattoo Dave. No, spot on.
9: Sorry that Ralph jumped on your punchline.
6: No, it all worked out. Okay, Mark C.G. Boyer, read this email. It just came in seconds ago from lovely Mary, who I adore, from upstate New York.
9: And if you cry once, I will slit your throat.
6: No,
9: I'm kidding.
10: Marty,
6: why be
10: I
6: rude?
10: I guarantee you this will be difficult.
6: Okay, go ahead.
9: Okay, Mark, and
7: it's already difficult. You can't
6: Let's get to it.
10: Matt, I wasn't going to share this, but it seems appropriate.
6: Okay, stop. I knew we'd have to bring his mic. Why does he continue?
7: Because he's looking down to read it.
6: No, but if we adjust his mic downward, then well.

0: he's looking down, he'll be at the level of...
1: Or he can bring the book up. Why didn't you give it to me?
2: Let's go.
0: Okay, Mark, go.
2: I wasn't going to share this, but it seems appropriate at this time. As I mentioned before, I met your dad at the Stinking Rose.
0: Pause.
3: I never knew she did.
0: Yes. But I will tell you that those who remember him from the Stinking Rose, it's good that you remember him. I wish that weren't the venue that you remember Dad by. Because I was never a fan of the acoustics in there, although we had a great run at the Stinking Rose.
4: Chasen's.
0: But, yeah, Chasen's was the place, man. Chasen's was the place to see him. Okay, continue, please, Mark.
2: You, Laurie, Andy, and I went there.
0: Okay, Andy is her buddy who is an attorney and a good dude. Also a bonanza aficionado, not unlike upstate Mary. Go ahead.
2: He was singing and playing as we walked in. Right after he finished his song, you introduced us, and he said to me, "Do you have a request?" I was taken a little off guard, but I asked for a song I liked when I was little. He immediately started playing it.
0: Mm.
2: I probably could have requested anything and he would have played it.
0: Mm.
2: I was indeed impressed. But that wasn't what stayed with me.
0: Mm.
2: Growing up with my dad, this did. After he finished my song, you took his hand in yours and kissed the back of it and said, "I love you, Daddy." I will never forget the look on your face or that moment. You, Marty, Debbie, and Michael were truly blessed. I know nothing I can say will take away the pain of losing him, but picture Nikki standing at the gates waiting, taking his grandpa's hand and showing him the way.
0: Yep.
2: Nikki will take care of him.
0: Yes.
2: Until you see him again.
0: Yep. Yeah. Yeah. Well, well done.
3: Well, thanks for the double shot.
0: Jesus. Oh, no. No.
3: Nikki was my son that passed away. For
0: like,
3: those of you
0: like there's
3: know.
0: not enough emotion in this room, but yeah, Nikki was my brother's son and a nephew who was a God-sent kid. I don't say that because he passed away at 6 years old. I say that because I was very close with Nikki, and that kid was in his 50s at 6 years old.
3: Yeah.
0: Absolutely an Einstein. The kid was brilliant. And it may be one of those situations where God said, "Okay, no.
3: Way too smart for this whole
0: thing.
4: He needs to be here.
0: Yeah, come on back."
3: By the way, Mary, I will tell you something. I really appreciate the sentiments. I really
2: appreciate it. Harry.
3: And
0: I'm a little confused, though. Who's kissing whose hand? And I am.
2: You were kissing your father's
3: back
2: hand.
3: Of his hand.
0: And what did I say?
4: Love you, daddy.
2: I love you.
3: You would
2: daddy.
3: Never say daddy.
0: I would never say daddy.
3: So that's wrong.
0: Okay.
3: But,
0: so do we have to throw the entire credence of the email out the window?
3: No.
4: Yep. Moving on.
3: So what I was going to say.
0: Hold on. Ralph has an opinion.
5: Yeah, I think
0: if you're an attorney or a judge.
5: Yeah, it doesn't sound authentic.
3: Oh, no.
2: Wow.
3: Anyway, I told my dad the same thing in the hospital.
0: Because
3: Mary.
0: I never said, I never called him daddy.
3: That would never call him daddy.
1: Even when you were three?
0: No, never called him
1: come
0: daddy.
1: Come on. You don't know that for a fact.
3: He never had any of us call him
0: daddy. What do
3: you
0: daddy? Mean I know? I remember when I was three.
1: You remember coming out?
0: Believe it or not. interesting you would bring this up. I remember, I dig this. I remember, and I can't say the word because YouTube gives us crap and bans us for saying the ASSA, the killing of someone, right? I remember.
4: That's a great nation.
5: You talk about the targeted death of someone.
0: Yes. I remember the Kennedy targeted death. Now, how old was I?
5: November 22nd, 1963.
0: Okay.
3: 63. So we're
0: not going to guess the age. We're just
3: I know exactly how old you were.
0: We're not going to guess the age.
3: It's not a guess.
0: I thought I made it really clear.
3: You just don't want anybody to know.
2: Well, yeah.
0: God, you're an idiot.
3: No, I'm not. You are.
2: Sticks and stones.
0: I'm sorry.
5: I'm rubber and you're glue. Whatever you say bounces off of me and sticks to you.
4: Mark, could you read that email again?
0: By the way, that's something that Dave could relate to. That sort of thing.
4: Yeah, yes, exactly. Yeah.
0: The bottom line is,
4: he hates the fact that I know how old he is.
5: Oh my God! He just won't drop it.
0: Hey, Dave,
4: shut up. Okay, I'll shut up.
0: Okay, thank you. Boy,
3: that was an easy one.
0: By the way,
4: it's an easy one. I tell myself.
0: Thank you, Dad. Thank you, Dad. I think you've now blessed all of us. You've come in.
4: Could you call him Daddy?
0: did I say Daddy?
4: Yeah, you know you should have.
0: Okay, I may have. Okay. The bottom line is, I was a very, very young kid, and I remember that like it was yesterday. I remember that. The TV was constantly on, and it was all about that. So, yes, the answer is, I remember way too young. I remember my childhood. And there are some parts, like the day that I learned that people had to die. I wish I could have erased that from my memory. I was 4 or 5 years old in Portland, Oregon, and someone came to the door. It was a next-door neighbor who wanted to... Remember when kids would come over and they want to play?
5: Yeah.
0: It's like, yeah, they knock on the door and
4: yeah.
0: then...
5: Can
4: right?
5: I go to Billy's house and play?
0: Yeah, play. I mean, that is a bygone era, isn't it?
4: But I say it every day.
0: Right?
4: The kids these days are never going to have ever.
0: No. Dave, how sweet was that?
4: It was
0: back
4: awesome.
0: In the day, right? It's like, can Matt come out and play?
4: Yeah, now it's, I'll call you on the cell phone or text you. Can you come out?
0: Yeah, and so I went to the door, and somehow it happened at that door. And I don't know how we got into this discussion or this topic. That little punk was the one that made me aware that people died, that you don't live forever. I was, so 4 years old, I really wasn't aware of this. And it just crushed me. It's like, then what the hell are we doing? What if we don't get to live forever? And it's like that little... Man, I wish I had that kid's name right now. I'd send Dave over there to take care of him.
5: You know what that reminded me of? Going over to someone's house to play. There was a family on the block, the McGarrens, and they had like 11 kids. And I always wanted to go to their house to play. And my mom was like, how can we never bring them here? I'm like, we have like salami and cheese. They have candy.
3: And by the way, Dad's a gangster, so that's not going to work out that way.
5: We had apples and salami and cheese. These people had candy.
0: You're talking about Ralph's father, who was he was in the outfit.
4: Apples and Cabernet.
0: Yeah, let's just put it that way.
3: And a few shotguns left.
0: why is California broke and Texas is not? Well, this dude, I wish I had...
4: Newscom.
0: Well, you can go you can go the entire Democratic Party here
4: Correct.
0: In town, but this guy really breaks it down. This story, I think, is so beautiful, and I don't have his name, but if you'll indulge us, I think that there will be a beautiful light at the end of this tunnel after this story, and I sincerely believe this is well done. So dig this.
6: Coyote jumps out, attacks the governor's dog, then bites the governor. The governor starts to intervene, but reflects upon the movie Bambi, then realizes he should stop because the coyote is only doing what is natural. He calls animal control. Animal control captures the coyote, bills the state $200, testing it for diseases, $500 for relocating it. He calls a veterinarian. The vet collects the dead dog, bills the state $200, testing it for diseases. The governor goes to the hospital, spends $3,500 getting checked for diseases from the coyote, and then getting his bite wound bandaged. The running trail gets shut down for 6 months while Fish and Game conducts a $100,000 survey to make sure the area is now free of dangerous animals. The governor spends $50,000 in state funds implementing a coyote awareness program for residents of the area. State legislature spends $2 million to study how to better treat rabies and how to permanently eradicate the disease throughout the world. The governor's security agent is fired for not stopping the attack. The state spends $150,000 to hire and train a new agent with additional special training regarding the nature of coyotes. PETA protests the coyote's relocation, files a $5 million suit against the state. Texas. governor of Texas is jogging with his dog along a nature trail. The coyote jumps out, attacks his dog.
1: Oh, God.
6: The governor shoots the coyote with a state-issued pistol, keeps jogging. The governor has spent 50 cents on a 45 caliber hollow point cartridge. The buzzards eat the dead coyote. And that, my friends, is why California is broke. Texas is not.
0: Is that beautiful?
1: That is awesome.
0: Yeah, that is absolutely beautiful.
1: Wow.
0: Oh, yeah, yeah. And this sort of leads into this bombshell evidence. White House fraud squad found before snatching funding for L.A.'s largest homeless agency. Could you imagine how great this state would be and how the funds that we would have in our coffers if it weren't pissed down a rat hole?
5: How about this? Elon Musk moving SpaceX to Austin, Texas.
0: Yeah.
5: They project that California over the next 10 years would have had over $100 billion in tax dollars.
0: Is that right?
5: Yeah.
1: Beautiful for him.
0: The White House pulled federal funding from L.A.'s largest homeless agency after discovering a bombshell audit that showed millions of dollars in missing public funds. Mm. The Trump administration's new task force on fraud announced it was halting any more cash going to the Los Angeles Homeless Services Authority. The office, led by Vice President J.D. Vance, said it was part of a wider crackdown on fraud and corruption that they have consistently leveled against California. Also comes amid a wider fight between the White House and the Golden State, where we are currently, over the recent elections, with officials claiming they were rigged after Spencer Pratt was dumped out. The crackdown, which only happened 2 days ago, was sparked by a 2024 audit of tens of millions in taxpayers' cash that was sent to LASHA to pass on to homeless agencies. Out of the $50.79 million handed out, the agency could only account for $13.78 million. Out of $50 million, meaning nearly over $37 million, $37 million unaccounted for. The figures came to light after a year-long lawsuit from LA Alliance for Human Rights, made up of homeowners, businesses, homeless people, seeking to find where the cash was going in 2020. The Department of Housing and Urban Development, or HUD, which worked with a fraud task force, told the Post that the example reflects an astonishing pattern of failures. Last year's record of fraud, failure, and flagrant mismanagement has abused hundreds of millions of tax dollars per year, Secretary Scott Turner said in a statement. The billions of dollars down a rat hole.
5: They found that there are 400 people in California that receive SNAP benefits, and they also have registered Ferraris.
0: Is it Ferraris?
5: Yes.
1: Yes.
0: Well, how on earth? So
5: I think they're all in Glendale, but
1: you might as well say the race.
0: Hold on. So they can't. Afford food,
5: right?
0: But yet, a nice little Ferrari.
3: Is that a SNAP? What a SNAP!
5: It used to be called the
1: EBT.
3: Oh,
1: EBT.
5: Yeah. Food stamps was derogatory.
3: Well, I'm asking because I might need that.
0: By the way,
5: do you have a Ferrari?
0: These things are...
3: Sorry, is that close?
1: Sorry, you can't get one.
0: These things are truly happening in this state and in other states, but California, my gosh. And Spencer Pratt concedes, sort of, but declares war, says he has recordings that would make one of the remaining candidates resign in shame.
1: I hope he broadcasts them.
0: Yeah.
5: 3 weeks, he said.
0: Yeah. Los Angeles Mayor Spencer Pratt, should be, by the way, announced that now that the campaign portion of his mission to save the city was over, it was war. He added that he had recordings that would make one of the remaining candidates resign in shame. Do you have any insider knowledge on what this could possibly be, Ralph?
5: Oh, I can guess. It's not insider knowledge. All of whatever that woman, Nina Ramen's,
1: yeah,
5: all of her votes.
0: By the way, there were some that say Roman. I've heard it Ramen.
1: Top Ramen.
0: Yes.
5: Well, anyway, Top Ramen. All of her votes came after the election.
1: Right, they were still counting.
5: From homeless shelters.
0: Right.
5: And she has given over, or her campaign has given over $13 million to homeless shelters.
0: Right.
5: Right. And so he may have a conference call recording. There's someone on her staff that is a Spencer Pratt fan.
1: Yeah, but how suspect is it initially? She was out.
0: Yeah, okay.
1: She was out, and then magically she overcame him. Mm-hmm. Come on.
0: Yeah, well, welcome to California.
1: And you heard Trump and Dave J.D. Oh, my God.
3: Trump went off on that one reporter, man.
0: But imagine if Trump hadn't won. This would be swept under the friggin' rug, and none of this would matter.
1: Right.
0: But because Trump is on the case, saying, hold on a second, rigged. Well, you have no evidence of that.
3: You know, he stood up and left out of that. Last
0: The interview?
3: Yep.
1: Yeah.
0: Oh, yeah.
3: I
5: had lunch Tuesday at the Pineapple Hill Saloon. Angela Marsden, who...
0: Beautiful gal. We've had her on the show.
5: Yeah, she
0: was fighting against this whole fake flu crap a few years ago.
5: It was great.
0: She owns a beautiful little establishment, losing her ass because of Governor Nuisance and his a-hole friggin' mandates. No.
1: By the way, that tent that she built outside for people is still there.
0: Oh, good, good.
5: Yeah. So
3: she's waiting for the next one.
5: She had the Steve Hilton kickoff campaign at the Pineapple Hill Saloon.
0: Ah, nice.
1: Good for her.
5: The day after she gets a letter from the state, she's being audited, and they
0: is that right?
5: And they want to take down her back patio unless she can pay for a year in advance, which is $11,000.
0: You think that's coincidence there, Ralph?
1: Of course not.
3: Could that be a little
2: payback?
3: No, it could be California, state of California being douchebags. No, they always are.
1: And the big sum, $11,000, is not that much.
0: It's payback. Well, wait a second.
5: No, it's a big check for right at one time. She was paying $1,000 a month to have it.
0: It's a huge amount for a small business owner. Yes.
1: Well, then we should open a GoFundMe and help her out.
0: Yeah.
3: Not a bad idea.
0: She's a good gal, man. In this post on X, Pratt shared a video questioning whether people thought they could get rid of him that easily after Bass and Rahman were declared the winners in the primary for the Los Angeles mayor race.
1: What a joke.
3: So we're going to lose either way.
0: Pratt continued to reveal that he had recordings of one of the candidates doing and saying something that would make them resign, adding that he was saving it for the general election. Pratt said, hey, morons. I didn't get in this for political power. I got in this to expose this corrupt machine, and nothing has changed. You enjoy your worthless meetings at City Hall, Pratt said. I'm going to be lighting you up every single day.
1: Yes.
0: Now that I don't have to worry about offending CNN viewers.
3: Hell yeah.
0: I don't have a campaign. Law's hamstringing me now. It's war. It's 0 hour for Los Angeles.
1: Yes.
0: Pratt continued to note that Los Angeles residents were stuck with two more morons responsible for all their problems, adding that it was a choice between dumb and dumber.
1: Oh my God, that is just beautiful.
5: I can't wait till Kimmel books him.
0: If you,
1: that's going to happen.
0: Well, by the way, JD, speaking of that sort of scenario, JD Vance is going to appear on The View this week.
1: What?
5: Well,
0: Behar's
5: not on anymore, so.
1: Yeah, but he's going to chew.
0: What do you mean?
1: Up.
0: She was fired? I didn't read that.
5: No, she's taking some time off.
0: Oh, is that right? Why?
2: She's got a gig.
0: What was the reason? She's performing quote unquote. She's not funny.
5: I don't know. Feeding
0: she's
5: time
0: never been. She's never been funny.
5: No.
0: She's never been funny.
3: Nope.
5: And Rosie had plastic surgery.
1: on what? Her stomach?
0: By the way, I believe she's back here in the USA for the third time.
3: You're kidding about the bus.
5: No, and she's bragging about it. And how.
0: Oh, yeah, we talked about this on the show. Yeah. Well, that's gonna help. Right? All right, we'll be this after back, my friends. Thank you for hanging with us. Magic Matt's Outlaw Radio on YouTube, on Rumble, on X, and the goodest stations in America.
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3: Sometimes he yells. 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Mark Levin.
4: This enemy's not going to comply after the Trump administration. The enemy and its Hezbollah proxy violated the ceasefire on a daily basis. On a daily basis. And I suspect they'll do this when it comes to the deal after the president has left office.
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5: Tonight will be partly cloudy and quiet, a low dropping down to 49 degrees, winds out of the northwest at around 5 miles per hour. Tomorrow will be mostly sunny and pleasant, a high reaching 74 degrees, winds picking up out of the north at 5 to 10 miles per hour. And Tuesday will stay sunny with a high of 73. With your storm track forecast, I'm meteorologist Tanner Blonky.
6: 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This is the Money Man, Eddie Money, with my good buddy Magic Matt right here. Outlaw Radio. Let me do it again. Are you an outlaw? I'm an outlaw, huh? My probation officer loves me. This is the Money Man, my good buddy Matt right here on Outlaw Radio. Stick him up, motherfucker.
7: Welcome, my friends, my friendlies. 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Smoking, drinking, interrupting from an 1876 Virginia City. Nevada-style bar. Aha. Glad you're there. I know you have a choice. Obviously, you have a choice. I mean, I'm assuming you have a choice.
8: They don't have a choice.
7: Well, maybe you don't have a choice.
9: I would like it better if they didn't.
7: Yeah, maybe you don't. Maybe Dave's right.
8: I have not given them a choice.
7: Okay, well, good. 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
8: The goodest.
7: So if you know, then you know that Tattoo Dave produces the show. And he was out last Saturday, last weekend for the show because of a... He joined a new biker gang.
8: Not new.
7: Okay. Well, but it's... but
10: he rejoined the club.
7: Okay. Well, whatever. So he...
8: I went back where I belong.
7: Okay. All right. And... and, of course, he was gone last weekend. And now, this never hit me, but Ralph from the Bronx brought it up. He said, well, what do you think the odds are that, is it simply coincidence that Tattoo Dave would be gone on the first...
9: opening weekend of Pride.
7: The opening weekend of Pride.
10: And they rented the whole hotel room over. And
8: by the way, let me just put it out there that I turned on the show.
7: And no girls allowed.
9: No women.
7: Yeah, go ahead.
8: Oh, well, I have pictures, but I turned on the show because Marty will attest to this. I have been in touch with Marty. I have been through this whole thing with your dad, and
7: you.
8: I love your effing dad, and I needed to know what was going on, and I did not know his condition at the time, so I made it a point.
7: Right.
8: I set an alarm on my phone.
7: Yeah, how would you know? I get it.
8: Right.
10: Thank you,
8: and
10: brother.
8: I wanted to hear the first half hour of the show because I wasn't sure. And I was thinking to myself, God, why would I leave? I had to leave on this weekend, and it could have been the worst weekend of these guys' lives, and I needed to be there.
7: Yeah.
8: And, you know, thank God it wasn't, you know, but it...
7: the worst weekend of my life was when I was minding my own business in a motel room, and
9: Pride weekend?
7: The beautiful gal turned out to be a tranny.
8: Oh, that was before Pride.
7: That was the worst weekend of my life.
8: You didn't do the reach around.
10: So where'd you? So how many guys went by?
7: I know I didn't. I could have checked.
8: Yes.
7: Right? Yeah.
11: How many guys? Sample check.
10: How many guys on bikes? Like 20, 25?
8: Yes.
10: Okay, so you're cruising to Bakersfield, correct? Or
8: wrong.
10: Kern Valley.
8: We went to Lake Isabella.
10: County Lake Isabella is right outside of Bakersfield.
8: Kernville.
9: Is it hot up there?
8: It was hot.
10: And you guys
9: so does your butt cheeks stick to the seat when you're in
8: Well, Jeff's? Listen.
7: By the way, let me just set the stage. Okay, so the Bakersfield, Kernville area is about 100 miles-esque from L.A., and I'm a big fan of Bakersfield. Good, you too, right, Ralph? Good people there.
9: Basque food.
7: Good, the greatest pecan punches. They know how to make them there in
8: bars with drinks at proper prices.
7: Yes, you bet your ass, Dave.
9: Did Gar like the guys?
8: Yes. I was going to say, I called Gar.
10: No.
7: Oh.
8: Yes.
7: Well,
8: hold on. You're really going deep.
7: Hold on.
8: No, I didn't get that deep.
7: No, hold on. Hold on a second. I appreciate Dave's candidness. But our buddy Gar, who is a big wig in Hollywood, and still he conducts his business, but he got the hell out of Hollywood.
8: He's going to be very mad
7: because he's a conservative gay guy that couldn't take Hollywood anymore, so he moved to Bakersfield. Why? Because Gar Lester's a smart son bitch. Okay, so you contacted our gay friend.
8: I wish I had. He's going to be very upset that I didn't.
7: Oh, you didn't?
8: No.
7: Oh, you didn't.
10: You guys should have rolled up 25 guys on bikes
8: and
10: leather.
8: Let me just tell you.
7: And by the way, Gar already has a lover. He's been with the same...
8: Yeah, but he has no opposition to bringing in newbies.
7: Oh, jeez. I've never heard that.
10: Wow. Dave's coming out finally.
7: Hold on, but that's okay. But I've never...
8: I'm completely out.
7: Okay. But I've never had that conversation with Gar.
8: It's just general knowledge.
7: Okay, all right. Okay, I'm buying it. I'm smelling what you're spraying. Go ahead.
8: Honestly, in retrospect, I never put together that I was in big... I should have called Gar. I should have, because I would love to meet him. I've never met him.
7: Well, anyway. So.
8: Anyway, listen. Me and one of my other brothers polished off a fifth of Bullet 100 proof rye by ourselves.
7: Okay.
8: Friday night.
9: Well, did you like the rye?
8: I loved it. No, I actually love it. Bullet rye is fabulous.
7: It's the one thing that Bullet makes well, and that is their rye.
8: Yes,
7: it is
8: off the hook.
7: Much better than their bourbon. And P.S., something I discovered... For you beautiful diabetics who watch us, and it sounds like a non sequitur, but I'll get there, and listen to us on great radio stations. Rye is the one liquor that diabetics can drink without hurting your condition in any way, shape, or form. How about that? Right? I learned that because I know that I'm...
9: Good to know for the future.
7: I'm probably on the verge of becoming a diabetic. So at least I will have more rye per capita. I'll keep the rye companies in business.
9: Yeah,
7: I'll just go to the rye.
10: So, Matt, I was incorrect. So apparently there was women involved because Dave got to his club and he said, hey, this little
8: chick... Don't say any names.
10: I'm not going to say any. This little chick... She's weighs like $125 or something. Little
8: 90.
10: Little chick.
7: Oh, that's not.
10: Can she ride with you?
7: No.
10: Can you ride this girl?
7: That's anemic.
8: No, it's not.
10: So she jumped
8: on. She's barely 5 feet tall.
10: So she jumped on the back of Dave's bike, and she had to ride with Dave the whole way.
8: She didn't have to. She wanted to.
7: She didn't have to.
8: It turned into a fabulous weekend.
10: Oh,
9: good. Did you have the flag, the rainbow flag on the back of your bike?
8: No, but we had it in our sights. That's where we were headed.
7: Oh, yeah.
8: And by the way, Ralph, I'm going to have you know. We got to what was called the Kernville Saloon, and I was the first one there. I walked in, and there was nobody there, and I got into a fight with the bartender.
9: He actually did listen to the first half.
7: Hold on, Dave.
8: Yes.
7: So what was your little mishap with the mixologist at this fine little?
8: I watched the show, and I decided to beat him up because Ralph said I could go into a bar by myself and get into a fight. So I said I'm going to have to make this through.
7: Okay, all right. So is that a good little dive bar?
8: It's fabulous. You would love it, Matt. Two pool tables. Drinks are very, very, very fairly priced. It is just beautiful.
7: I like that part of the
8: country. The whole town of Kernville is beautiful.
7: Yeah, I love that part of the country.
8: Yeah,
7: I really love it.
8: And listen, it was a great weekend, and I am after all I've been through in the past 4 years, which you guys have been a part of.
7: Well, but explain.
8: Explain that I have lost 90, I have lost 90 pounds.
7: That's right.
8: I'm back to my fighting weight.
7: Yeah, you've gone through BS like surgeries and crap and health things. Yeah, okay.
8: Yeah, and what other 60-year-old guy do you know that is having relations with two 26-year-old girls?
9: Well, that's 52.
7: Yeah, but if you add them together, they're in
8: their
7: 50s.
8: I am adding them together.
7: They're in their
8: 50s. And they're 50s.
7: Still 26. All right. Okay.
10: And by the way, that's a long ride. Arms? Oh, no. Wait.
8: So, and it is about 108 miles.
7: Yeah.
8: But the route that we took made it about 170.
7: Oh, whoa.
8: We wanted to go through canyons. We wanted to make it a ride.
7: By the way, Dave, no one ever said bikers were smart.
8: Well, no. We did. Well, you're right. Assless chaps. Well, that was the other thing. That was mandatory.
10: Assless chaps.
8: But you had to wear a seat. But you had to wear a G-string.
7: By the way, I'll take a look at your bike, but I'm not gonna get anywhere near. My nose will stay away from that thing.
8: I don't know. You might want to be there.
7: No.
8: I'll show you a picture.
7: Oh, jeez.
9: Please. I don't know. So, 25 guys, full leather. It's like the Village People.
10: Yeah. That's what I said. If they were roll up in your car's driveway, you were like, oh my God, God heard my prayers.
7: Oh, man. Well, good. That makes my heart feel good that you had a good time.
10: Yeah, man. Yeah. You're safe. You're not.
7: We don't know. I mean, he's back here unscathed. He has all his limbs, and he rides bikes. Yeah, so.
9: From Village.
7: You know,
0: listening to Howdy, this is Randy Jones, the original cowboy from Village People.
7: Yeah.
0: You're listening to Magic Matt, my pal. Hey, Matt, how's it out there in the garage?
7: So I guess the question is, who's gay?
0: Yeah.
7: he's my pal.
9: That's right. Where did we go that
12: Give
9: night?
12: It up yourself.
7: Yeah. Tin Can Harry's.
9: That was it.
8: And Matt to this day does not get how's it going in your garage joke.
7: No, I still don't know what the hell he's talking about.
10: I don't either.
7: Yeah. And by the way, for many, many years, I always thought that he was a pragmatist. Randy Jones, the cowboy from the Village People.
8: Is he not?
7: Well, no, I thought that he wasn't a Trump hater, and I thought that he was, like, lean conservative. He's a Texas boy who wears cowboy boots in Manhattan. Now,
8: yeah, but he wears cowboy boots and a G-string and a bra.
7: Yeah, but anyone who wears cowboy boots in Manhattan is automatically labeled by the locals as a gay guy. Yeah, that's the way it works there. Now, I didn't know that when I was doing a version of this show in New York City at one of our affiliates so many years ago. I was wearing cowboy boots. I had a couple guests on the show from a cigar company. And the dude kept looking at me and looking at my boots and talking Spanish with the partner from the company.
8: Was he saying something like, mira este maricón?
7: By the way, Dave, he may have, and I didn't know. And I finally said, what are you laughing about? And he said, the cowboy boots.
10: The boot butters.
7: I said, what about that guy? What cowboy boots? Well, yeah, you know. And I said, I don't know. I don't know about wearing cowboy boots. You know, you're in New York City and wearing cowboy boots.
8: New York City?
7: I said, what does that mean? He said, well, and then he does this thing with his hand, you know, the light in the loafers thing with his...
9: That's what they did back then.
7: I said, no, I really like girls. I am a huge fan of... Okay, you keep telling yourself that. Yeah, and I never understood, but... Supposedly wearing with the exception of that dude in Times Square,
10: yes,
7: the naked cowboy wears cowboy boots.
10: He's conservative as hell.
7: Yeah, but it doesn't. Yeah.
8: But gay.
7: But he could be gay.
8: He is definitely gay.
7: No. You're saying definitely?
8: Yeah, that was my impression.
9: Straight guys don't walk around in their underwear.
8: Did he even have underwear?
7: Right, it seems like it. I got to tell you, I love our great our gay brethren who happen to be conservatives. Man, God bless you.
9: The best guy in Trump's cabinet outside of Rubio is Scott Bessent.
7: How smart is that dude?
9: And he is gay.
7: Scott Bessent is one of the greats of all time. And you can, if you interview that guy and you're trying to look for your moment, your shocking moment, you're not going to get it with that dude.
8: Right. Here's the difference between us and them.
7: But he's
8: just a guy.
7: Yeah,
8: but it doesn't effing matter.
7: Well, no. To your point, Dave, he never, ever, never... Did Trump ever make it a point? I didn't know he was gay until a couple months ago.
9: Yes, Trump didn't say, I just nominated this gay dude.
8: No, exactly, because he's just a dude.
7: Yes.
8: He's just the guy that was right for the job.
7: Oh, absolutely correct for that gig, man. I love that Scott Bessent. You know, we should invite Scott Bessent here to jump onto a motorcycle and head to Kern County.
8: I have one available.
9: You have two.
8: I have three, actually.
7: Now, he may want to open his nostrils to your seat. See, I'm not that guy. He's probably been in a relationship for years. And by the way, my buddy there in Bakersfield, I hope I'm not pissing you off.
8: I got to call him. I'm going to call him.
7: Yeah,
8: but Scott?
7: I can't believe... Scott Besson, if you have a phone number for Scott, I want you to call him right this second. Because I love that guy. I mean, and I have loved that guy since day one. So, as a conservative dude, my own self, Magic Matt on Magic Matt's Outlaw Radio, when I heard he was gay, what do you think I said, oh, damn it, I wish you weren't gay? No, I don't care. I even loved it even more that they didn't make a deal out of it. I mean, friggin' Biden made it a deal. He went on record as saying, my vice president is going to be a female. Period. He said that before. Forget about qualifications.
9: And the hypocrisy of the news media, because they don't bring it up that he's gay either.
7: No. Isn't that funny? Yep. And you know they would if he were a Democrat.
9: That's correct.
7: You know they would.
10: 100%. Dude.
7: God, I can't stand these people. Trolls are igniting social media firestorm with photos of protesters peeing on murder victim Austin Metcalf's grave. I know this story because of Cato Kalin, Poker Night Wednesday. I love Cato, but he does believe everything he sees and reads. We'll be this after back on Outlaw Radio.

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7: My husband is a veteran, and he was injured in the line of duty.
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12: I must tell you, I did something Thursday night I haven't done in at least 20 years, and it's something that
13: you had sex?
12: 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Yeah, Dave. Yeah. Because
14: I think you're going to reply to that.
12: No.
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14: No, you haven't.
12: Yeah, I haven't.
14: No.
12: I've known you for all my life. I've had a real tough time. No, but what I did, besides not have sex on Thursday night, what I did was. I am outside in the green room here in the auspicious 1876 Virginia City, Nevada style bar area where we broad chase. I meant to say cats from the San Fernando Valley.
13: Oops.
12: 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And I'm there with my brother Mart. It was the night that I had to lay down the tracks.
14: Yeah, you tracked your vocals.
12: For the By Doggy song, yep. Which is a classic that was never recorded by my father, but he simply sang it so many years ago.
14: Stolen from Chopin.
12: So, oh, no. By Doggy.
15: ragtime piano.
12: Mon Angle.
16: It just doesn't get any better every time you play it.
17: By milk.
12: By milk.
16: No.
12: All right. Need some help. All right, there you go. That's the My Doggy song that was written, but not by pen or computer.
15: By Chopin.
12: In Dad's head. And he sang it years ago. He must have had a couple beers and started singing.
18: Well,
12: and
18: that's Chopin.
12: And yes, and that came out. Well, that night, I had to lay down my tracks. And boy, that was a lubricated evening because I think I went through half a bottle of rye making old fashions.
15: My guy.
12: Oh, it was.
19: Me and Michael hammered a lot of booze that night.
12: No, I noticed.
18: You were drinking the hard liquor.
15: Listen, saw you and Michael come out this morning. It looked like you hammered a lot of booze last night.
12: Yeah, by the way, Dave, because, you know, you get to a certain point in life, you can't do that two nights in a row. I was completely alcohol-free yesterday, and that's why I feel great today.
15: But by the way, you can do that two nights in a row, and I am living proof of that.
12: Okay, I can't. I cannot do that.
19: Yeah, but Dave, we were up.
18: You're 104 proof of
12: so
18: that.
12: So the point is, we were all of a sudden.
19: Sun's up.
15: I bless this show.
12: I'm thinking it's 3 o'clock in the morning, and the sun comes up.
15: Yeah, it's 7. It's like 6.
12: Oh, yes. And I'm looking around thinking, well, this is. What was my quote?
19: His quote, because Michael quoted you the next day.
12: Yeah, yeah.
19: He said, I found this so funny. Matt goes, I'm not like you friggin' idiots to stay up till 4, 5, 6 in the morning.
12: I didn't say that. I said, you two are idiots staying up till 7 in the morning.
19: You're up.
15: Hello, I'm here too. Hello.
12: There I was, man.
15: Well, Wilson!
19: Look, you know, Tuesday morning obviously was a very hard time for us, and that's when our dad passed. So this week has just been a crazy one, man. That's all.
12: Yeah, I mean, we'd be talking about bad deaths when it came to Ronnie Shell, and the fact is that it's much like when Michael Jackson passed away and Farrah Fawcett didn't receive her just due because
19: somebody always gets in the way.
12: Because Michael Jackson died right after Farrah. Yeah. All of a sudden, no one's talking about Farrah. Well, Dad passed away, and because he's close to our heart,
15: we're talking about Ronnie Shell.
12: We were talking. Yeah, I don't know. Is Ronnie upstaging Dad?
15: Apparently.
12: That's true.
18: He knew it was coming. He's the bigger line on the card.
20: Ronnie play.
12: I think it was Ronnie. Was that Ronnie's idea?
15: I think he planned it.
12: Oh, see, that part. It's like, Ronnie, come on, man. Come back to life so we don't have to talk about your death. Everyone's dying. So the fact is, I'm not dying to stay up till 7 or 8 in the morning again. That's just stupid. Because you feel like hell, especially if you're going through a half a bottle of rye.
18: But you don't get a hangover. See, I think sleep causes a hangover.
12: Hey, let me tell you this. I haven't had a hangover in years. Right?
15: I have.
12: I had a hangover yesterday. I felt like hell. I didn't even have hair of the dog. I had no sip of nothing but coffee and water.
15: You didn't have any Barstow hair all over you?
12: No. Big hour next on Magic Matt's Outlaw Radio. 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
1: I didn't ask to be thrown in the streets with nowhere to go. 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
4: Another round of talks with Iran. I'm Kathleen Maloney, Fox News. There are still contentious issues as U.S. and Iranian officials met today in Switzerland.
5: It's been a big day in Switzerland with U.S. negotiators meeting face-to-face with their Iranian counterparts and two differing messages from VP Vance and President Trump. Vice President Vance offering a message of hope, saying that the U.S. and Iran could be turning over a new leaf, with President Trump threatening potential military action if things don't go well. The memorandum of understanding calls for the Straits of Hormuz to be opened and a halt to hostilities in southern Lebanon. But Iran has argued that the U.S. hasn't met its commitment to end the fighting in southern Lebanon. President Trump, meanwhile, called out Iran's support for Hezbollah. Trump posting on Truth Social, Iran must immediately stop their highly paid proxies in Lebanon from causing trouble. If they don't, we'll hit Iran very hard again, just like we did last week, only harder.
4: Fox's Max Gordon with that update. Crews are working to extinguish a fire at a cold storage facility in Southern California. Los Angeles Mayor Karen Bass tells reporters a state of emergency has been declared.
6: Been in communication with the governor and his office. He declared a state of emergency, which allowed us to get resources from the region and also to make sure that our fire department had no financial constraints and is able to meet the needs here.
4: The cause of the fire is unknown. Firefighters will have to remove more than 85 million pounds of spoiled food from the facility when the fire is put out. And Wyndham Clark avoided one of the greatest collapses in U.S. Open history. He hung on to win at Shinnecock Hills on Long Island in New York. Six shots ahead of the start of the final round, he sank two putts from just outside 50 feet for par. 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
8: That heat's going to be out there for one more day.
9: Temperatures being 30 degrees above average.
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4: A massive manhunt underway in Kansas City after an armed suspect reportedly killed one and wounded several others in a series of shootings.
7: The search is really ramping up. We're coming up on about a week since the terrifying string of shootings on Tuesday that led to a fiery standoff with police. Local, state, and federal law enforcement are all working on this manhunt, but they're asking for the public's help in finding him as well. The suspect, 22-year-old Oscar Sanchez Munoz. The FBI says he's 5'8", he has brown hair, brown eyes, a tattoo on his right forearm, and he is considered armed and dangerous. The intense search for Sanchez Munoz comes as police say he's responsible for multiple violent incidents in both Missouri and Kansas. He's the prime suspect in five shootings Tuesday night in Kansas City, Missouri, right by Arrowhead Stadium. Again, one person died. Everyone else was injured.
4: Fox's Madison Scarpino. Key rulings are expected this week in the trial of Tyler Robinson. He's the man suspected of killing Charlie Kirk.
10: One of the biggest questions the judge will answer
7: future whether the death penalty should remain an option in this case. Robinson's attorneys want it taken off the table, saying prosecutors violated a gag order when they spoke to reporters about evidence. Now, that request would only be allowed if the judge rules the gag order was actually violated. Prosecutors say they did nothing wrong and simply corrected what they call misinformation about a ballistics test. A defense filing claimed investigators couldn't confirm a match between the bullet that killed Charlie Kirk and the rifle allegedly used by Robinson. Now, prosecutors say the report was inconclusive, not a clear exclusion.
4: Fox's Sarah Allegre with that report. Investigators are trying to figure out the cause of a plane crash that killed three people. The small plane went down in a wooded residential area in Bowie, Maryland late last night. It's believed to be a training flight from New Jersey. I'm Kathleen Maloney. This is Fox News.
10: Tonight will be partly cloudy and quiet, a low dropping down to 49 degrees, winds out of the northwest at around 5 miles per hour. Tomorrow will be mostly sunny and pleasant, a high reaching 74 degrees, winds picking up out of the north at 5 to 10 miles per hour, and Tuesday will stay sunny with a high of 73. With your storm track forecast, I'm meteorologist Tanner Blonke.
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0: have the great Billy Gibbons here.
1: At the lighting on.
2: Oh, little outlaw radio.
1: We're here with Matt.
2: Yeah.
0: And he's not fat.
1: We got all his guys and girls in the house. Let me tell you, that's where it's at. And that's, ladies and gentlemen, Matt Allen. Pass me a gallon.
3: Oh, yeah. Oh, how about a toast? Have mercy. How about a toast? How about a toast to my my dad?
4: The great, to Gary.
3: The great Gary Shirar. Shirar. Love you, Dad.
4: Love you, Gary.
3: And by the way, in the hospital room, I agree with you, Ralph Odierna from the Bronx. I think he heard every damn word I said.
5: I believe that.
4: Because absolutely, he did.
3: Let me tell you why I believe that. Because I left 10 minutes before he put the plug in the jug and the fish in the net. Because I had to come back and do work that had to be in by a certain time of the morning. I thought we'd be there for maybe an hour or so. No, it was many, many hours. And so I will...
4: Are you talking about when they took him off last year?
5: Yeah, 12:31 is when he finally...
6: I'd like to hear Matt's
3: story. And I will tell you that I have never, ever witnessed my father not breathing. And I am happy to announce that I'm glad I wasn't there for the last second. However, I whispered something in Dad's ear, and I said, Aloha, I love you. I left, not 10 minutes later,
4: he
3: decided, well, Matt's gone, let's get the hell out of here.
4: Listen, Matt, let me tell you something. Yeah.
3: This is Tattoo Dave.
4: Not to turn this into me, but...
5: But you will.
4: Oh, I'm sorry, Marty. You want to sing a song?
3: Please, go ahead.
5: Oh, no, go ahead.
3: Go ahead.
4: And I was on my way. My mom called me.
3: By the way, you don't ever have to ask my brother, Marty, if he wants to sing a song.
5: Well, I have laryngitis right now, so I can't.
3: Oh, good. See, you're in luck, Dave.
4: Like that changes your voice.
3: So please, tell me, give me
4: anyway,
3: your story.
4: My mom and sister called. You need to get out here. Dad's not doing well. So immediately I told my boss, hopped on a plane that night. On my way out, My father passed away.
3: Yeah.
4: And when I got there, I rented a car, drove to the house, let's go. Mom says to me, Dad couldn't wait.
3: Yep.
4: And he was gone. I didn't get the chance that you guys got to go and talk to Pops and say what you had to say and hear his voice.
3: Right.
4: I didn't get that chance.
3: How old a guy was he, Dave?
4: He was 86.
3: No.
4: Not much older than Gary.
3: Yeah,
4: but this is 10 years ago.
3: But that's not fair.
4: It's not fair that he
3: lived 3 years
4: more than your dad. And he did not have the talent your dad had.
3: He did not. He couldn't. Wait.
4: He didn't play. And he played the accordion.
3: Is that right?
4: Yes. And I bet
5: doesn't
4: you.
5: Doesn't count.
4: I'm going to tell. Wait a minute.
3: Yes, it does.
4: I'm going to tell you right now. I don't think Gary played the accordion.
3: Yes, he did.
5: Okay. Yeah, he did.
3: Right. But Dave, your father played the accordion?
4: Yes.
3: Oh, I love that. Yeah. Oh, I love that. Yeah,
6: there's a lot of Jews that play the accordion.
3: There are?
6: Yeah.
4: Well, there's a lot of wops that go to jail, too. and to compound
3: hold
4: the matter.
3: Hold on. He's talking. What Dave is speaking of is Ralph's father, who went to the big house twice, right?
6: Three times.
3: Oh, three times.
4: He died there, didn't he?
6: No.
3: No. Okay.
4: I'm pretty sure he did.
6: No, he didn't.
4: But anyway, and to compound the matter, on my way to see my mother, who was not doing well, my sister called me while I was in line to get to board the plane at the airport.
3: Yeah.
4: Don't bother. She's gone.
3: Oh, jeez.
4: I didn't get to see my mother either.
3: But I will tell you that that's a good place to board a plane, though, is at an airport.
4: Yes, correct.
3: Yeah, it
4: correct.
3: Is the best place
4: It's
3: ever.
4: Actually the only place.
3: Oh, well.
4: And,
3: okay.
4: Yeah, but anyway.
6: Not unless you're the drug cartel.
4: Listen, I envy you guys. I'm glad you had a chance to spend time with him.
3: Well, no envy, man. I love that. I love discovering your father play the accordion. That does my heart good.
4: And so
3: my dad and your dad had that in common.
4: Apparently.
3: No, but I mean that sincerely.
6: Your dad was probably better.
3: Well, here's the thing. If you can play the accordion, it means that your father could also play

0: probably some keyboards.
1: Well, yes. Not only that, so it's also a wind instrument.
0: Yes.
1: So
0: that's what I'm saying. Lovely.
2: My grandfather was a bagpipe player from Spain.
1: Bagpipes.
0: No kidding.
2: Yes.
3: By the way, how do you blow into an accordion?
2: You don't. You blow into
1: I just
2: bagpipe.
1: Corrected myself.
0: Well, it's not a wind instrument.
1: You couldn't freaking help yourself, could you?
2: Can he ever, Marty?
1: Bagpipe.
3: No. But the reason I believe that, Matt.
0: Yeah.
3: Connie went through the same thing.
2: Who's Connie?
3: My former wife.
0: Yeah.
2: Former wife that you still live with?
3: Yes.
2: Yes.
3: Okay. Went through the same thing with her mom.
0: Yeah.
3: And just before her mom took her last breath, Connie was talking to her, and her mom squeezed her.
0: Hold on a second. Where's that sound coming from?
2: It's Mark.
3: He's snoring.
0: Is it Mark?
4: Yes. No, I'm just sitting here.
3: Her mom squeezed her hand before she took her last breath. The doctor said it was probably just a reflex, but I believe she heard what Connie was saying.
0: I do, too.
3: Yeah,
2: I do, too.
0: And P.S., I hope I can get there, because too much crying. It's like, what sort of pusses are in charge of this show?
2: You know what, Matt? Stop it with the pusses thing, because...
0: Don't tell me what to do.
2: Yes. Listen, you know what?
0: Don't tell me what to do.
2: It's expected. It's accepted.
0: Just chill out. Chill
2: out. No, baloney. Baloney.
0: Okay. Baloney is
2: baloney. I got teary-eyed when Mark read that email.
0: By the way, baloney is something I do not eat.
2: Do you want it baloney and fried baloney?
0: And now, of course, he's taking me off track, as Dave will do. I was about to say, I know. Okay. So thank you, Dad, for bringing me back on track. I wish I could bring you back on track. That would be a beautiful thing. However, about a week ago, or a little over a week ago, when Dad grabbed my hand, and he was still cognizant, and we were still sort of talking back and forth, and when he told me, and he simply said, "Matt, I'm proud of you."
2: Oh God! Oh God!
0: Yeah. I bet.
2: Listen,
0: I bet he never told my brother Mark that.
2: Of course he did. Of course he did. Matt.
1: Well, I'm trying to remember if he
2: did. Matt, let me just tell you, that is the biggest blessing.
0: Oh, believe me. You don't have to tell me that. Believe me. And by the way, pretty much the last words he ever told me. Because after that, he was like out, man. He was out. And then my brother Mark, you know, you want to know who killed my dad? It's my brother Mart, because he's lying there in bed. He's on fentanyl, and Mart is it's like, I got things to do.
2: Up the dose
0: of fent.
2: Yeah, but he told me it wasn't just him. It was him and
1: me and Tiff.
2: Yeah, him and Tiffany saying, "Let's get it done."
0: That's,
2: do it.
0: By the way, Mark, my brother Mark's niece. But the bottom line is,
1: he was already gone, so like, make him comfortable.
0: I know, and you're right, and you're one.
1: Give him 100 milligrams, and while you're at it, I'll take 100 milligrams.
2: So basically what you're saying is Pop's overdosed.
1: Well, I mean, at the end, yeah. But see, the thing
2: that
1: is...
2: That was just fine.
1: Oh, you bet your ass.
2: It's fine.
1: Because you went very peacefully.
0: How happy are you when you're on a bunch of fans?
1: Oh, yeah. Man.
0: Right?
2: I've never experienced that drug.
1: Well, but me either.
0: And I never will.
2: I mean, unless I go buy a huge gagger from some guy in Mexico.
0: See, this is only Tattoo Dave. He's a drug using pot. Well, you're not a pot smoker, are you?
2: I'm not a drug user either.
0: Oh, well. But there was
2: I get randomly drug tested. Luckily, I can do alcohol.
0: Okay, there was a time, though. There was a time.
2: There was a time.
0: All right.
3: Boy, the team's so
2: And boy, was
3: changed.
2: It fun.
0: Hey, thank you, Ralph, for bringing us a very special bottle of bourbon that is a toasted cask bourbon.
2: Yes.
0: Turn off Mark's mic. See, now you can turn his mic off because he's sleeping. See, and now
2: and now he wants to talk.
0: No, and now though it's we don't hear that him falling asleep on the, because that's what you're hearing, that weird little sound, my friends, is Mark's head hitting the microphone.
2: Yes.
0: Yeah, and
3: I thought it was his last gasp,
0: and it rumbles.
2: You were hoping, Ralph. You were hoping.
0: Hey, trolls are igniting social media firestorm with photos of protesters peeing on murder victim Austin Metcalf. Now, a lot of the grave there, a lot of folks will see this and they instantly believe it's real. Outrage, disgust went viral. Internet trolls posted doctored photos on social media purported black protesters urinating on white murder victim Austin Metcalf's grave. The photos appeared to show images of holders of X accounts peeing on Metcalf's grave in reaction to 19-year-old killer Killer? Am I being out of line here? No, that would be a killer.
2: This is the guy that was stabbed, right? Stabbed to death.
0: This would be a killer. Carmelo Anthony's conviction earlier this week by a Texas jury.
2: And they were kids, right? Yeah. They were young kids.
0: F. Austin Metcalf, one photo of a young woman desecrating the grave was captioned allegedly by an account attributed to Marie Hicks. Anthony, who is black, was convicted of fatally stabbing Metcalf, who is white, in the heart after he refused to leave the stadium tent of the victim's team at a high school track meet. The conviction, it resulted in protests outside the courthouse, prompted some black leaders to say the trial was unfair because the jury did not have any black panelists. The urination photos on X became a racial flashpoint, causing the X platform to blow up. As far as what I have seen, these are fake photos.
3: Oh, they're totally AI, but kids are doing them all over the internet.
0: Right, and
2: everything is AI, including Shundet a funeral.
0: So the bottom line is, right or left, you know, anyone can do this crap, and if you're on the right and you're making up these fake photos, shame on you. Shame on you. The New York Post reported there was no indication on any of the individuals' accounts that they were associated with Black Lives Matter. In fact, the accounts associated with the photos may not even be real. As of today, every account name attached to the photos failed to produce a real account in an X search. Though the Post... What the hell are we doing here?
2: AI.
0: Oh, yeah, yeah. You know what? All right, let's hear a little of this.
2: Almost the best AI ever.
0: Yeah, what is this band again?
2: Shunned at a Funeral.
0: This is so good. By the way, Shunned at a Funeral? Okay, Daddy, love you. And I said it for Mary.

0: AR or not is great.
1: It's great. It's perfect.
0: I wish I could sing like this.
2: If you go see them in concert, is it just a laptop?
1: Perfect, dog.
0: It's a theater. It's on a screen. Okay. Yeah, that's what they said. Yeah, you go to like the Egyptian theater, wherever it is, and they put it on the screen.
3: So good, man. So good. And it's AI.
1: And it cost me $12.
3: Well, you got your money back, though. I didn't. Oh, you subscribed, though, to the...
1: No, I bought that album.
3: By the way, whether it's AI or not, it's great music.
1: It's ridiculous.
3: Yeah, the name of the band again?
1: Shunned at a Funeral.
3: And
1: which is also a great name.
3: Yeah, it's a great name. I don't believe there will be a quote-unquote funeral for my father.
1: I hope we do a celebration of life. I really do.
3: Hey, Dave, there is absolutely no chance that will not be done.
1: Good.
3: My dad friggin' deserves it, my friend.
1: He does.
0: Either it's going to be, I'm just going to say here, or it'll be at my mom's, but I'm
3: wherever it is.
1: Yeah,
3: I think
1: it'll be at your mom's.
3: It will... Why are you making predictions?
1: I'm just assuming that it should be at his house.
3: What happens with assumers?
1: You make
3: Ralph?
1: An ass out of
4: I'm
1: you
4: saying,
1: and you.
4: It can be done here. We could have it live on Rumble, X, and all the great stations
3: all right.
4: across the nation.
3: That
0: ain't
3: right.
0: going to happen.
3: Back to...
0: That ain't going to happen.
1: Hold on.
3: This ridiculousness, this...
0: No, what?
3: No. Back to this dude who killed this dude.
1: By the way, this dude was 17 years old.
3: Yeah, I know that. Outspoken lame duck representative Jasmine Crockett suggested in a podcast that not only was Anthony acting in self-defense, what he used was not a deadly weapon and was a 1-inch Swiss Army knife, like the little scissors, you know, and everything like that.
1: That's funny.
3: In fact, the knife plunged into Metcalf's heart was a Camping Brand Ozark Trail. Had a 3.5-inch serrated blade.
1: Listen, 3.5 inches is enough to get into
0: three,
1: the company. That's enough.
0: By the way, it is a lethal weapon.
3: Of course it is.
4: And it wasn't a Swiss Army knife, as Matt just said.
3: No, it was not. Perpetrator and victim had their fatal encounter at a Texas track meet. Just another day, my friends. Just another day.
4: Look, I don't want to cast aspersions
3: no,
4: on the
3: but
4: family.
3: But you're an honest guy, Ralph. Go.
4: They raised $675,000 on a GoFundMe for his defense, and all that money is gone.
1: Gone.
3: Oh, is that? It's
1: yeah,
3: gone.
1: There is no defense for that.
3: Wow.
4: No, the family spent the money.
3: I can't imagine that would happen.
1: No, really?
3: I would think this would be completely above board.
4: Yeah.
3: Metcalf pushed Anthony, according to a trial reporting, who then whipped out a knife from his bag, plunged it into Metcalf's chest, killing him. Anthony found guilty of first-degree murder and sentenced by the jury to 35 years instead of far less time he would have received had he been convicted of manslaughter. He offed a person. I mean, please.
0: I say hang him high.
3: Yeah? Yeah.
4: Good
0: seriously.
4: Movie.
0: Yeah. Eye for an eye, baby.
3: And, of course, the teens' attorneys have already filed notice. They plan to appeal his conviction. Okay.
1: Of course.
3: Whatever.
1: Of course.
3: Cardi B rages at disgusting Carmelo Anthony guilty verdict, not justice, trying to make an example. Rapper Cardi B is decrying the mere 35-year prison sentence handed down to convicted murderer Carmelo Anthony and attacking the court for a sentence she thinks is somehow undeserved and only imposed to make an example of a killer teen. Boy, by the way, no one
4: should ever do that.
3: No one ever said Cardi B was intelligentsial.
1: Right?
4: She's trying to get Charles Barkley fired from ESPN. Because he said, I think she should change her name to Cardi Double D's.
0: Charles Barkley's a funny dude.
1: He's awesome.
3: That dude is awesome. He should be fired because of that?
1: Yeah.
3: Oh, okay.
1: Oh, come on.
3: Right.
1: Come on.
3: A popular tourist attraction in a New Zealand town. Everything is sort of funny happens in New Zealand.
4: And there's a tourist attraction
3: and
4: there.
3: Florida.
0: And Florida.
3: And Florida. Has been temporarily closed by officials after multiple incidents involving human feces.
1: Oh.
3: The Masterton District Council said in a sense-deleted Facebook post that the fernery, a building that houses more than 60 varieties of fern at Q Jean Elizabeth Park in Masterton, had to be closed for cleaning due to the presence of... a poop. We've had several incidents recently of people defecating in the fernery. This is a public health hazard, and our teams are in the process of cleaning it up, aiming to have it reopened. The behavior is entirely unacceptable. There are several bathrooms within easy walking distance of the fernery. A council spokesperson said defecating in a public place is criminalized under the Summary Offenses Act of 81. They said police will be contacted if the issue recurs.
1: All you calling it a fernery?
3: All you got to do is come to L.A. to defecate. It's legal anywhere.
4: But in New Zealand, they could probably bring everybody in for a DNA sample.
3: Yeah, go, Joe.
1: First off, who grows ferns?
4: That's what I'm saying. Is it a fernery?
3: It's a fernery.
1: What do you do with ferns?
3: This kind of behavior is completely unacceptable and disrespectful to other park users. It is thankfully rare. There are excellent public toilets literally 2 minutes
1: They're excellent.
3: From the fernery in Queen Elizabeth Park, and regularly praised toilets a few minutes away in the business district. Friends of the Park chairwoman Diana Abraham told Radio New Zealand, "The situation is extremely unfortunate."
1: Listen, I got to tell you, if you got to go, 2 minutes is a long effing time.
3: Very sad that someone would think it's okay to do that sort of thing in here. It's actually quite revolting, really. the fernery was built,
1: revolting.
3: The fernery was built in 1924 by the Masters and Beautifying Society. Not so beautiful.
4: No. During COVID, New Zealand's lockdown was so ridiculous.
3: Oh, my God. They were nuts.
4: You couldn't walk your dog. They said, have your dog defecate in the house.
3: Yes.
4: And then clean it up and put it into a government pail.
3: No, they are. When it comes to leftism, when it comes to wokeism, and I will tell you, nothing against the scenery and the beautiful place they call New Zealand.
0: Great salmon fishing.
3: But it's gorgeous. One island, you'll find, the end of the island, you'll find snow. The other is tropical. I mean, that's a beautiful place.
1: It's insane.
3: But the people, because they've never had to worry about a war, because they're protected.
1: Yeah, so, by everybody.
3: Yeah, right. So they never take sides.
1: No.
3: They don't have to.
1: Right. And why would you?
3: It's a bit, it's almost like France. It's a little bit like France.
0: I want to know if there's any...
1: Except France, French people hate
0: it. Is there any medicinal value in ferns or what...
1: You wouldn't have
0: ferns. That's crazy. Why do you grow ferns?
1: You would not have Christmas without ferns.
0: What?
1: Christmas trees. They're fern trees.
0: No, they're not.
4: They're fern trees.
1: Fern trees. Okay. They're fern trees.
0: Okay. No.
3: Okay, hold on. Slow down, my friend.
0: I grew up in the Northwest.
3: My friends?
0: What fern is.
3: My friends?
4: I'm Christian.
3: You see what happens to Tattoo Dave? He's had a lot of this.
0: Here, Dave. Have some more booze.
3: No, keep it there. This high caliber bourbon, which by the way, Ralph brought over in honor. This was a high price bottle in honor of our father, and that means a lot to me, and I appreciate it very much.
0: And Ralph did reach out to me in a text and give his condolences, and I appreciate that, Ralph.
4: And I reached out to your brother, Matt.
0: Yeah.
3: Well, not a text, though.
4: Yes, I did. You got a text. If you look at your phone, you'd see you had a text.
1: You can't see his phone because it's...
3: No, this is from 1924. My cell phone? Oh, no, this dates back. This day... It was prehistoric back in the day when this phone was made.
0: True.
3: Yes, old big time. Yeah. A mastodon made this phone.
0: Wow. And you know who else was like that is our father.
1: Gary was a Luddite?
0: He had the old, kind of, he had the old tower computer, like all the tower stuff, the towers, right? Which nobody has anymore.
4: Wrong. He invited us over to play Atari.
3: Wrong. Mark, I will take you right over here and show you.
0: Oh, I knew you did.
3: Oh, yeah, of course I do.
4: He invited us over to play Atari.
0: I have one in the house.
1: Pong.
0: Actually.
4: That's right.
1: Pong.
0: I have an Atari set up in my house.
3: Hey, I gotta say that Pong was fun as hell.
1: Yeah. Greatest game.
0: First video game ever.
3: I agree with you. It was Tattoo Dave.
0: Yeah, but I tried to revisit it.
3: Pong was
0: not so fun.
3: I don't know. See,
1: I don't know. It was fun.
3: Get a little rye in us, get a little cigar going,
1: boy.
3: And play a little Pong. I think I could be into that.
0: You'll be over it in 3 minutes.
3: Yeah, really?
1: Yeah, I was hoping longer than that.
4: That's what she said.
0: Hey.
3: Sofia Coppola. By the way, Sofia Coppola, world's greatest actress. decries defunding of Planned Parenthood. My daughter's generation won't have these basic rights. Oh, you mean to kill babies?
4: Wait, she's talking about her daughter that was born?
3: Yeah, born. Yes.
1: Out of her?
4: I just wanted to clarify that.
3: Director and screenwriter Sofia Coppola is lamenting, by the way, big fan of your daddy. Big fan of your daddy, Sofia. Except that little misstep where he thought it was a good idea to put you in Godfather 3.
4: Godfather 3 was a bad idea.
3: But yes, it was.
1: Yoda.
3: But she didn't help matters, my friend. Former actress and daughter of famed director Francis Ford Coppola, who makes a great wine, recently joined the abortion provider for a pop-up event. How are you behind this? Why do you put your name to an abortion clinic? If you're a mother with children, I don't get it. I never will.
4: And then they claimed Israel's committing genocide.
3: Right.

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19: Tonight will be partly cloudy and quiet, a low dropping down to 49 degrees, winds out of the northwest at around 5 miles per hour. Tomorrow will be mostly sunny and pleasant, a high reaching 74 degrees, winds picking up out of the north at 5 to 10 miles per hour, and Tuesday will stay sunny with a high of 73. With your storm track forecast, I'm meteorologist Tanner Blonky.
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22: 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From the hills of the San Fernando Valley, along with Tattoo Dave, our producer, my brother Mark.
0: T.
1: T.
22: Your father always called you Mark.
0: T.
1: T.
0: Did he call you? I told him T. Yeah, he did call me Mark.
22: Okay. He called you Mark. Our gorgeous
0: well,
22: dad.
0: Well, sometimes he got in the mood to go, Marty.
22: Yeah, that's true.
9: So is that when you were in trouble?
22: Yeah.
0: Yes.
22: Well, usually, yeah. But God bless our dad. Ralph from the Bronx is here. Mark C.G. Boyer, sort of here.
23: I'm here.
22: And out there slaving over hot coals, Billy Dilly.
0: Billy says his condolences. I didn't let Billy know. He didn't even know until before today.
22: No. Well, I'll tell you, Chris Brown, my buddy, didn't know.
1: You know what? Wednesday night, I guarantee Cato, Schwally, all those guys did not know.
22: No, well, how would they know?
0: I told all of them because I felt compelled to ask me, how everything going? I go,
22: if they ask the question, you know, did anyone die in your family, then I'll answer the question.
1: You gotta, is your dad still alive?
22: Yeah, right. You got to be specific. You got for me.
9: I can't just say, how's your dad?
22: Well, no, I'm not a small talker. I mean, you really got to. But Cato Kalin.
0: Well, he felt horrible, and I'll tell you, he knew. As well as Lori, your ex.
22: Yeah.
0: They knew Dad before they knew
22: you
0: us.
22: I mean, Lori Downey Jr.
0: Yes.
22: The broad who was married to Morton Downey Jr.
0: Right.
22: So remember
0: Morton's ex.
22: Remember when he was a big star?
1: That broad.
0: They used to go to Chasen's, and she knew Dad before she knew any of us.
22: Yeah, that's what she said.
0: Cato Kalin used to go to Chasen's.
22: I will tell you.
9: You're saying it's because of Gary, Lori was attracted to Matt.
22: Yeah, maybe. Maybe.
0: I think so, because Lori really loved Dad.
9: That's what I'm saying. Yeah. She saw the talent.
22: There was a time when she really loved me. Here's the thing, though.
1: Yeah, but the talent wasn't...
22: The bottom line is that when Lori hears Fly Me to the Moon, she thinks
1: Fly
22: of my dad. That was always her request when she'd walk into whatever venue my father was playing. Not the only death, by the way. Gene Shalit, 100 years old, gone. Yeah. Yeah, movie critic. I always thought sort of reproduction of Groucho Marx, but I never hated the guy. You can't hate him. I mean, it's like, okay. I think he's lucky, though, because it was really aesthetics, I think, that made Gene Shalit his career, don't you?
9: You mean the good looks?
22: The odd looks.
9: Okay.
22: I think.
1: You know what? All kidding aside, it was the odd looks.
22: It was, man.
1: Yeah, I mean, it was
22: Gene
1: not
22: Shalit.
1: Good.
9: You don't have to say all kidding aside.
22: It was so Groucho Marx. Hey, Mart, have you seen the thumbnail from last week's show on YouTube?
0: No.
22: You still haven't?
0: No.
22: Okay. Did anyone see that?
0: I tried to find
22: it. Do they know what that is in this 1876 Virginia City, Nevada style bar? Anyone here know what that is?
9: No.
22: Okay. No. I know Mark never heads over there. How about you, Dave? Did you see
1: this? I didn't see it.
22: And by the way, thumbnail, I mean, most of you know, but, you know, there are a lot of you in our age group who's like, thumbnail, smunmail.
0: We don't call it that anymore.
22: It's the picture on that highlights whatever show is coming up on YouTube. I'll tell you what it is. I wish you would have seen it. It is simply a salmon in a net.
9: Oh, I got that on my phone.
22: Okay.
9: Yeah, so I did see that.
22: It is a salmon
9: perfect
22: in a net.
9: If you subscribe to the show, as you should, you get that blast on your phone.
22: Oh, is that right?
9: Yes.
22: So you should subscribe to Magic Matt's Outlaw Radio.
1: What does he mean, blast? What does that mean?
22: I know,
9: you get a notification.
22: Well, that tells you.
9: If your notifications are on.
22: Yeah, that tells you how old Dave is, because I even know
1: I
22: that
1: am
22: one.
1: Just trying to get him to explain it.
22: So, yeah, it's a fish in a net, and that's something Dad, at the end of every set. P.S., I don't think I've ever mentioned this. My father would go on stage and stay on stage for at least 5 hours, sometimes 6 hours straight, with never taking a pee break.
0: Nope.
22: Ever.
0: Nope. Well, when
22: I started
0: playing with him for those 2 years, Mom said to him, and I remember this before, the first night I played with him, Gary, I know what you do, but you gotta let our son at least go to the bathroom on the sets. That's exactly what she said.
9: How old are you?
0: Oh, God. When I started playing with Dad, I was in my 20s, early 20s.
22: I mean, my father would sit there on the bandstand and pee.
9: And by the way, he wasn't dry.
0: No.
9: No, he had
22: Oh no!
9: Beverages in front of him.
22: Oh no, no! There was a day when he was drinking
1: double scotch. Yeah, which made him have to pee more.
22: Yeah, but
9: he didn't.
22: Dave, he didn't.
1: No,
2: I know. But
22: somehow he didn't. And so it. When I'm in some venue,
0: and they go pause for the call.
22: No, and this has happened. Time and at least 24 times in my lifetime when I'm at some venue and there's a band playing, an entire band. We're not talking about a one-man band like our father, who plays every damn instrument exceedingly well and has a voice that is a gift from God. When I see these bands, five or six in a band, and they take
0: two or three breaks a night,
22: more than every hour they take a 15-minute break, and I'm thinking, you pussies, you pussies.
0: Yeah.
22: Because I learned that from my father. Give much more than is expected of you. As an entertainer, go the extra mile to be the best you can be.
0: Well, there's only a couple times that I had to really badly. And I looked at him, and he goes, it's during, in between a song, he goes, go ahead, Marta, I got the drum machine on this one, go.
22: And he's thinking, but he is a little pissed.
0: Oh, he's probably going, what the hell?
22: Yeah. You can't pull this off? You push?
0: 6 hours?
22: He was thinking,
0: hello?
9: They make diapers.
0: I'm freaking drinking.
9: They make diapers. Yeah.
22: I don't know how Dad did it, but I hope that was not a cause.
9: I can't go 5 hours of sleeping without having to get up and pee.
22: Oh, please. Five?
1: Five.
22: Well, me wow. Every 2 hours, man.
0: Oh, yeah.
22: Oh, it sucks. So, Gene Shalit, another Deaden. God bless you. Thank you for 100 years of service.
0: No.
22: Mahar.
9: He's dead, too?
22: Not yet. Oh. But he says Trump did get Europe to step up on defense.
9: Yeah.
22: And before you think that we're all gloating, good, Bill Maher is one of us, no, because he's saying something that makes sense. We shouldn't, be overly
0: excited or whatever.
22: No, just,
9: but you can acknowledge it.
22: But acknowledging.
0: But still, he's one of them.
22: He said another thing that worked out, actually, I don't think it was necessary the way he intended, but so he always has to take away from Trump when he's giving him credit. He said, but he certainly gets some credit for it. He wanted European countries to pay more. Clinton once made a speech and said America was the indispensable nation, and Trump was like, yeah, we don't want to be. Why do we have to be indispensable? Yes, and that's the great thing about Trump. He knows how important we are and how good we are to other countries.
9: Yeah.
22: How difficult is that to figure out?
9: And by the way, I look at it this way. Germany was once our enemy. Japan was once our enemy. And now that supposedly they're our friends.
22: Supposedly.
9: If they're not, screw them.
22: Screw them.
9: That changes. Russia was on our side in World War II.
22: Yes.
9: Now they're, I say we go to Poland. We go to those other countries
22: Take them over. Take them over.
9: Oh, no. And screw Spain and Portugal and France.
22: We
9: don't need them.
22: Yeah, they're not, and they've never been nice to us.
9: No.
22: And this arrogance from France has all. It's listen. I was going to say it pisses me off. Obviously, you folks are smart, and so it pisses you off. It pisses you off. Without us, you don't exist.
9: Right.
22: You friggin' hairy armpit chicks.
0: Is that another country, Ralph, where you can't, there's no firearms allowed and stuff like that?
1: That was like three countries.
9: Yeah, they don't even allow their military to have firearms. That's why they lose every war.
22: Yeah, not the best when it comes to defense of their country.
0: Yeah.
22: Mahar also says hating Jews is a stance associated with progressives now. Well, yes, it is. During his closing monologue just yesterday, Bill Mahar stated that hating Jewish people has become a position for progressives now, along with hating ICE. He said every single violent actor in the last 5 years, from Trump's assassin to Luigi, has prompted a headline that said some version of experts find markers of both right and left wing political views. Yeah, because we have a new breed of voter today, people who are intensely political but somehow know almost nothing about politics. Both liberal, both conservative, mostly liberal. Mahar's not telling you that, but mostly liberal.
1: Yeah, but the best thing about that statement is knowing nothing about politics.
22: They know nothing. That's the point.
9: And you know why I'm not a Democrat?
22: Huh?
9: I don't want to get a Nazi tattoo.
22: Of course, you have to have one.
1: Don't
22: in order
1: you have
22: to
1: a swastika?
22: In order to be a full-fledged Democrat.
9: That's
22: yes.
9: It.
22: Yes. They don't. In fact, when I saw Dad in the hospital, I so wanted to take that black magic marker that was in the room because there was one of those whiteboards.
1: Yeah, with the nurse and the helper. Yeah.
22: And I so wanted to slap a Nazi tattoo on his, or just a swastika on his forehead.
0: Or the mustache.
9: Well, he'd get a bunch of votes.
22: You know what? The mustache would have been funnier.
0: Yes.
1: I'm glad you didn't.
22: It's not so overt. Okay, Dave.
0: Like we would. Anyway, how hot was that last little nurse that Dad had?
9: Martin, I got to tell you.
22: Oh, by the way, yeah.
9: I make fun of you probably more than anybody on this show. That was funny.
22: Yeah. P.S. That the last stinking night.
0: Oh,
22: with my dad on this planet.
9: What's her number?
22: Holy cow! Yeah. Hot as hell.
0: Mm.
22: And so I'm sitting there because I'm on the floor because there are no chairs in the room, and I'm thinking about Love American Style, and I'm putting her in this, and I'm closing my eyes.
0: Oh, yeah.
22: Thinking about this.
9: Oh, believe me. By the way, one of the greatest shows of all time.
22: Oh, of all time.
1: Love American Style.
22: By the way, it is underappreciated because it was, most of them were really well written and a time capsule of America at that time.
0: Yeah. So I walk out in the hallway and Matt goes, did you get a load of that? Did you see that? No, I said, Matt, like, I'm going to miss that?
22: Oh, yeah.
0: He goes, well, I've been up here a few times. That's the hottest
22: one. I've never seen
0: that caliber.
22: Yeah, that is.
9: You going back there tomorrow night?
0: Oh. Son of a gun, man. nothing can get me back to that hospital. But, yeah, man, I'll tell you. Oh, man.
22: Hey, by the way, Jane Fondle will host an event to counter Trump's UFC Freedom 250 White House
1: event. Of course she will.
22: Why does she do that? Because she's a friggin'
0: crazy
22: idiot.
0: Crazy bitch.
22: Yes. Radical left-wing crazy bitch actress Jane Fonda will headline a so-called free speech event to counter President Donald Trump's Freedom 250 event on June 14th. The actress known as Hanoi Jane for supporting America. Wait, June 14th, that's tomorrow.
1: Yes.
22: I mean, it depends on when you're watching us, but that's tomorrow.
1: When you're watching, it'll be 2 weeks ago.
22: The actress known as Hanoi Jane for supporting America's communist enemies in the 70s is hosting a Rise Up, Sing Out event in New York City on the same day as Trump's big UFC. This is our documentary moment, Fonda told Reuters. History is going to write about this, and I don't want to be on the side of the people who said, oh my God, things are so bad, what am I going to do? No, I want to be out in front. The concert will kick off at 7:30 tomorrow. Will include appearances by, get ready, Julia Roberts, Lily Gladstone, Bette Midler, Patti Smith, Rufus Wainwright. Yes, as America approaches its 250th anniversary, isn't that also his birthday? It's like his 80th birthday is coincides with this. Yes. The dates of both the left-wing concerts and the UFC's Freedom 250 coincide with President Trump's 80th birthday. The boy's about to be 80, and the boy still, he's got it. Like our former president, who never lost it.
9: No.
22: Right? Never. No. Always in tow when it comes to his mental acuity. Always there.
9: Boy, I bet he'll be pissed, huh?
22: What?
9: By Jane Fonda.
22: Biden?
9: He won't even know. Oh, he won't even be able to sleep that night.
0: Oh, yeah. See, that's...
1: Does he sleep any night? He never sleeps.
9: No, but the point is, he doesn't care.
22: He doesn't
1: care.
22: You think he gives an... No, not in the least.
0: I know I'm going to go back to Bill Maher, but I have to, just for a second.
9: Yeah, okay, no worries.
0: What would your best friend, John Albee, say about that guy? Even if he lagged, well, he's on the...
1: He's still one of them.
22: He's still one of them.
0: That's it.
22: No, that's
2: he's still a pragmatist.
22: No. Oh God, that's the old Democrat in Mark C. G. Boyle.
1: Shut up, Mark.
22: No, coming out. I appreciate it, but it's like, hold on a second. He's showing his pragmatic side. Okay, but we don't have to applaud it, and we certainly don't have to be exhibitionist for Bill Maher simply because he's doing the right thing on occasion. You know, we on the right, we tend to applaud him. It's like, oh, isn't he great that he... No, it's like you're simply doing the right thing. So, you know, we would expect you to if you're a smart fella. Although one thing that does piss me off continually about Bill Maher is the fact that he's a dyed-in-the-wool, bona fide, 100% atheist. And I think that shows that he's not a smart guy. Why?
1: But he is.
22: Why?
1: Why?
22: Because there's nothing to lose. There's nothing to lose by keeping all the bets on the table.
0: By believing.
22: And just not even believing. Simply think that there are other possibilities. I don't understand how that helps you being an atheist. In any way, shape, or form. Be agnostic. That's really easy. Yeah. Right, Ralph? I mean, that's easy.
0: It's like our buddy Doug Stanhope, atheist, or right?
22: Yeah, same.
9: That was almost a sentence, Mark. Hey,
0: all right, well, it's been a rough week.
22: All right, we'll be right back with Dwayne Johnson News.
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22: Dwayne Johnson, Dwayne the Rock, and he says, going forward, I will keep my politics to myself. Talk about pragmatic. Yeah, I think you've learned, and who's our president right now? Dwayne the Rock Johnson said he'll be staying away from politics as he focuses on bringing the country together. Good. You know, if you're sincere about this, God bless you, man.
0: As Dad would say, Dwayne the Bathtub of Mount Blowney.
22: That's true. I wish we could have left with a much more substantial note regarding Dad, because I think now folks will not appreciate his humor. Okay, and I must tell you this, no matter how nasty this is.
0: Yeah, it's been a rough week, guys.
22: Yeah, for guys.
0: Well, folks, whatever, man.
22: No. All the youngins, they call females and males guys.
0: Well, I've done that forever.
22: They do that.
0: I call chicks dudes.
1: It's more like dudes.
22: Yeah, dudes. Yeah, right, dudes.
0: Dave calls everybody dude.
22: By the way, I can't stand it when females call other females dude. Oh, that pisses me off.
1: Well, in today's world, you don't know.
22: They're not. Yeah, well, right.
1: What about when a guy calls a female dude?
22: Oh, that's just stupid.
0: I do that.
22: That's just shut up.
1: You hear it all the time.
22: Okay, well, that's stupidity. But
0: I must be stupid.
22: It's very...
0: Hello, just stop.
22: You said it. Here's the deal. It's
1: mic drop.
22: This is it's a tough one for us. We lost our dad, the most beautiful person. I mean, from the inside out, no mean bone in his body, and so talented. And that, I think, for the most part, that's everything. The fact that he was a talent, and my friends, and I'm looking at you in the camera, Perhaps your dad wasn't. And that what?
0: Dad would be laughing his ass.
9: but it's true.
22: Okay, so he is like
0: doubling down. Ralph.
22: I hope he is like. But
1: hey, my dad had different talents.
22: That was, okay.
1: That's what they're all saying.
22: But yeah, and yes, and you're right, and you know, I'm being flippant and
1: of
22: so
1: course.
22: On. But mom, our mother is carrying the burden.
0: Yes,
22: she is the one going through absolute hell. We have no idea the hell that our mother, who has lived with this man, her husband, for
1: her
22: what,
1: whole
0: 64 years.
1: Her whole life.
22: Hold on, not 92?
0: No, 64 years.
22: 64 years is a long time.
0: She met him when she was 14.
1: Yeah. That's in the back in the late 70s, right?
22: No.
0: What, are you kidding me?
22: Oh,
0: it's only kind of 50s, brother.
22: Newer.
1: Newer.
22: Went to school together in Deer Island, right? Or St. Helens? St. Helens?
0: Deer Island.
9: Is that near Mays Pond?
22: Near Mays Pond in the Great Pacific Northwest. Thank
1: where
22: you.
1: Where you never lived.
22: Thank you, my buddy, my best friend.
1: John Albee,
22: for not knowing that it was East Pond. maybe he's not my best friend anymore.
1: Right.
22: The fact is...
1: Maybe you never knew him.
22: I don't even know who that is, but my mother, love you, Mom. If you won't take this to the nth degree and off yourself, but I know my mom would never do that.
0: No.
22: So she's got at least another good 15 years.
0: Oh, no.
22: Because she's ornery as hell. Dad, not ornery like Mom. I think that if maybe he were that ornery guy, he may still be alive today. But Mom, you learned how to be, well, not learned, you went, it was your upbringing, man. You had no choice.
0: She's a tough gal.
22: Oh, she's a tough broad. My mom?
0: Yeah.
22: Tough broad. But this,
0: I love her, man.
22: But this is effing hell. And if you don't think I know that by the fact that I haven't called you all week, that should not be an indication of how much I love you. I don't want to bug her.
1: That's going to be a
0: hard, no, I know.
1: That's going to be a hard phone call.
22: I do not want to bug her. I don't want to bug her. Yeah. So, by the way, I think we got to go out with Dad's performance of... No. Not my stupid version of his song by Doggy, but hold on a second. Thanks to Tattoo Dave.
1: Thank you.
22: Great. Thank you.
1: I love you. And
22: I love you.
1: Condolences.
22: You. My brother, Mart. Mark C.G. Boy. Ralph from the Bronx. You've been sort of a rock as well, because you're no puss. I don't think I have any pusses here except Mark C.G. Boyer, but I love him dearly. Billy Dilly, love you. We're not going out with that. What we're going out with is Dad's rendition of, and my apologies.
1: I need the number.
22: My apologies. It's at the top of your page. My apologies that it's not. It's not great.
0: We shoved a room. We shoved a mic in a crack den.
22: Yeah. And we came up with this. But this is my dad. I love you folks dearly for sticking with us. And Dad, love you so much. And I said it last week, so it gets old. But aloha.

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1: In Switzerland. I'm Deborah Valentine, Fox News. Negotiations today between officials from Iran and the United States and Switzerland as the 60-day memorandum of agreement between the two countries remains.
2: The negotiations are aimed at securing a long-term peace deal while also addressing Iran's nuclear program. They have about 60 days to reach a deal. Pakistan and Qatar are mediating. The talks have reportedly hit obstacles along the way. This after President Trump threatened Tehran's delegation during negotiations. He says the U.S. could resume bombing and take over the Strait of Hormuz if a deal is not reached. Iran's top negotiator strongly condemned the remarks. A U.S. official says the talks have covered several issues, including keeping the Strait of Hormuz open and enforcing the ceasefire in Lebanon.
1: Fox's Jackie Ibanez reporting from New York. Multiple people, including a former U.S. Olympian, have now been arrested for allegedly vandalizing the newly renovated reflecting pool in the nation's capital. U.S. Attorney for D.C. Janine Pirro comments on Fox News Live.
3: Well, the president has made it a priority to make D.C. not only safe but beautiful. And there are several citations that have been handed out to individuals. And these are cases that will be prosecuted to the full extent.
1: The historic reflecting pool recently restored as part of the America 250 celebration. It's again undergoing repairs after reports of algae and peeling coating surfaced. Crews are working to extinguish a fire at a cold storage facility in Southern California. A state of emergency is in effect. Fire Chief Jamie Moore.
4: We split this building in half, and we've been concentrating on saving what we call Cooler 1. Again, this building is 1,000 feet by 500 feet, and Cooler 1 has not had any fire impinge in it, so it hasn't been fully involved.
1: The cause of that fire is unknown. It's under investigation. 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
1: Authorities are on the hunt for a man who's connected to multiple violent incidents across Kansas and Missouri. Fox's Madison Scarpino has more.
8: The suspect, Oscar Sanchez Munoz, is considered armed and dangerous. The intense search for Sanchez Munoz comes as police say he's responsible for multiple violent incidents in both Missouri and Kansas. He's the prime suspect in five shootings on a highway Tuesday night in Kansas City. After that string of shootings, police found Sanchez Munoz about 10 miles away at a home in Independence, Missouri, where there was then a intense overnight standoff. The standoff ended with the home getting set on fire. Sanchez Munoz was then nowhere to be found. And the reported brother of the suspect is saying their family now has no place to live. All of this is happening as Sanchez Munoz is wanted for a separate shooting in Kansas earlier this month.
1: At least one person was killed in the shootings. Several others sustained serious injuries. All of this happening just miles away from Arrowhead Stadium, where several FIFA World Cup matches were being played. As the Iranian national soccer team continues in World Cup play, the Secretary of Homeland Security says their support team is being closely watched. Here's Fox's Gernell Scott.
9: Iran's World Cup squad continues group play in the 2026 World Cup. Homeland Security Secretary Mark Wayne Mullen said on Fox's Sunday Morning Futures his agency has had to address a suspected Islamic Revolutionary Guard member seeking to come into the U.S. with the team from Tijuana, Mexico.
10: We fly them in the day before the game. Okay. The guy trying to get on the plane yesterday had direct ties to IRGC. We're literally checking them as they get on the plane, as they get off the plane, in both places.
9: Secretary Mullen said his conversations with President Trump and FIFA President Gianni Infantino highlighted the concerns surrounding the Iranian team. Gernal Scott, Fox News.
1: I'm Deborah Valentine. This is Fox News.
11: Tonight will be partly cloudy and quiet, a low dropping down to 49 degrees, winds out of the northwest at around 5 miles per hour. Tomorrow will be mostly sunny and pleasant, a high reaching 74 degrees, winds picking up out of the north at 5 to 10 miles per hour, and Tuesday will stay sunny with a high of 73. With your storm track forecast, I'm meteorologist Tanner Blonke.
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0: here's the man who's been recognized as radio's best, the recipient of not one but two prestigious Marconi Awards for his broadcast excellence, the one and only Bill Cunningham.
1: Hi, Billy Cunningham, the great American. Welcome this Father's Day night throughout America. What a special day it is for we dads. It's easy to become a father. It's much harder to be a dad. And that's what I've tried to do. I'll give you my Father's Day story I didn't do last year in order to encourage you to maybe do better as a father or as a son or a daughter. But I want to set up what's happening now in Lucerne, Switzerland. I have my sources in the White House who tells me that, in essence, the Iranian delegation walked out after about 2 hours of meetings. They did the normal BS, and there was discussions held, including the Pakistanis directly with the Iranians. They're speaking the same language. And as we speak, it appears the delegation has continued the negotiations after now about 10 hours of talk. This morning about 9 a.m. Eastern time, which was 13 hours ago, they had a little 3 or 4 hour session, break for lunch, and the Iranians play their normal games after all their homicidal, suicidal murderers. And they wanted to push some advantage. Then Trumpster weighed in saying, you may not make it back to Iran alive. Suddenly they said, okay, let's keep talking. And for those of us who've been involved in this for a while, understanding what's going on, I see this as a dead end street. Put me with the great one, Mark Levin, and others who have said, I don't see this working out unless the Iranians say, you know what? We've been wrong the past 47 and a half years. We're going to stop being homicidal, suicidal, and genocidal. We're going to use whatever money we receive to benefit our own people. We're going to quit funding Hezbollah, Hamas, Boko Haram, the Islamic State, and the Houthis. We're going to quit funding them, not going to give them rockets and drones and missiles anymore. We're done doing that. We're going to use whatever money we have in Iran over the next 10 to 20 years to rebuild our nation. Do you think that's going to happen? I don't say no. I say hell no, unless something occurs. I made the analogy. I can only imagine if after the Battle of the Bulge in the winter of 45, that if Eisenhower had said, okay, let's work out a negotiations here, and we've killed the top leadership in Berlin, but there's a lot of Nazis are left, so why don't we negotiate a surrender? What? No, we're going to win the war. I like the approach of Ulysses S. Grant. It's called unconditional surrender, U.S., unconditional surrender. I know the president has said, well, it's an unconditional surrender. Well, the party that lost doesn't know that. They think they maybe won. They're still alive, and they're functioning. And commercial traffic through the Straits of Hormuz has fallen now, according to Donald Trump and others. It's picked up. I watched the Secretary of Energy this morning in some of the talk shows saying there's about 80 tankers that have come and gone, and Iran said that isn't true. I believe us more than I believe them. We're not homicidal, suicidal maniacs. And as a consequence, I don't know, sitting here at 10 p.m. Eastern time, what is happening? We have no idea, other than talk for the next 60 days. Last point I would make is this. All the Democrats are lined up against this deal. Everyone, not one, other than John Fetterman. He doesn't count. He's about to lose his seat in 2 years anyway. So all the Democrats are against the president. You have the 20% of Republicans to the right of Donald Trump. And I may be in that category, who believed 6 or 7 weeks ago we should not have stopped bombing. Then you got 20% on the other side who says we shouldn't have been there in the first place. That those are other conservatives that say, why did we do this at all? Having buried the nuclear fissible materials under a mountain, just leave. That's it. You're on your own. We'll come back to cut the grass if you do it again. Now, that's 20% of Republicans. Shouldn't have done it in the first place. The other 20% on the other side say, we should have obliterated them to begin with, and we didn't. Then there's about 50% in the middle of Republicans that stand with the president no matter what he does. And I get that. Think of the alternative of Kamala Harris in the White House, for God's sakes. And so, yes, whatever Trump's doing is 1,000% better than what Nancy Pelosi, she has fewer brain cells than Joe Biden at this point. She drinks too much. And that we're in this never land of the next 60 days, which will get us toward the middle of August. And at some point, I think Donald Trump's going to pull the plug and go back to war, which he never should have stopped in the first place, in my opinion. I'm with the great one, Mark Levin. But he stopped because he was told by the Pakistani

ambassador, the prime minister, that stopped bombing after about 5 weeks, and Iran wants a deal. You send over the VP, send over Witkoff, send over the son-in-law, and away we go. Right? Jared Kushner sent them all. You might recall coming out of that meeting, after about 10 hours in, quote, negotiations, J.D. Vance looked like he lost his dog. He had that look in his eye when he came out. I said, it's over. And they refused to negotiate because those negotiating had no power and they couldn't communicate with Tehran. And the leadership in Tehran, whoever the hell they are, thought if we communicate, the Americans and Mossad's going to know where we are. We're going to get killed. So they went there with no power to do anything and went back. At that point, the Donald should have pushed the button. We're back at war and away we go until they finally say, you know what? We can't take this anymore. Where do we go and sign unconditionally? That didn't happen. We've gone through the last 6 or 7 weeks of up, down, in the strait, got to charge a fee, got to not charge a fee. We're boarding ships. We're blowing up propellers. And here we are 6, 7 weeks later and no better a position than we were 6 or 7 weeks ago. So, according to the 60-day roadmap toward a final deal, there's no diplomatic breakthrough because the Iranians think they haven't lost. Because from their perspective, if they're alive and they're part of this 12th Imam arising out of a cave in Om, which will signal the end of the world, the more Christians, Muslims, and Jews they kill, the better place they get in heaven. Instead of 72 virgins, they might have 116 virgins. So they're not incentivized to settle anything because they want to be killed for the cause. They want to strap themselves to a missile and blow somebody up. How do you negotiate with someone like that? Answer is, you can't, because they want to die. And I would hope Donald Trump would arrange more meetings with the Almighty to see if they're correct or not. So, as we sit here in Never Never Land, not sure what's happening. I assume right now it's about 6 a.m. I'm sorry, 7 a.m. in Switzerland. I assume they're not sitting around the table for like 20 hours consecutively talking, because those in the meeting in Lucerne from the Iranian side do not have the capability of agreeing to anything because they can't communicate with the leadership in Tehran. They don't know what they're doing. So even if they say something, so what? You know, the deal is on, the deal is off. The straits are open. The straits are not open. Taking a southern route, a northern route. And at this point, I don't know. I know one thing. The deal does not include Israel and the Hezbollah. They're not signatories to the deal. So whenever Iran wants to trump the deal and get rid of it, what they got to do is tell Hezbollah to send more missiles, do something toward Israel, including killing 4 tankers, IDF soldiers in a tank and injured 5 others. They simply continue to murder and kill Israeli soldiers and civilians, which naturally will cause Israel to respond to Hezbollah. And that gives an excuse to Iran to back out of everything. And of course, Hezbollah, who doesn't care about Muslim lives whatsoever, will shoot their missiles and drones from apartment buildings, from hospitals, and from schools, knowing the response from Israel is going to kill those in the school, the hospital, and therefore it's another war crime. We're in this never-ending loop that we can't get out of until we win. America does not win wars anymore. We compete, and then we settle. Taco is a big phrase now among the radical left in this country. Trump always chickens out. And they see what's happening now, what happened 6 weeks ago, of Trump chickening out again, not pressing the military advantage. So the Gulf allies are in a terrible position. Every now and then there are drones sent to UAE or Bahrain or to Saudi Arabia and Qatar. And their ability to produce a lot of oil quickly is right in the tank. That's going to take months to resolve. So until the Iranian leadership says, we can't take it anymore, we're in a bad condition, we don't want to fight anymore, where do we go and sign a piece of paper that says the war is over and America, you can do whatever you want? Then we have a victory. The last time that happened, I think, was a World War II, the last time we won anything. You can talk about the Persian Gulf War #1. That gave birth to Persian Gulf War #2, which gave birth to Iraq, gave birth to Afghanistan and Syria, and here we are. We don't win wars. We simply compete.
and I had hoped the president would have won this war decisively beginning February the 28th, stopping April the 10th. Here we are 2 months plus down the road. We're no different now than we were then. In fact, in a sense, Iran has the ability to regroup and maybe fire off more missiles. Why not win a war, which we don't do anymore? We simply compete. So there's three branches of Republicanism. Forget about the Democrats. They're lost. One branch says we shouldn't have done this in the first place. It's against the campaign promises of Donald Trump. No more foreign wars, especially in the Middle East. That group said, don't do it. On the other side are people like me. Having done it, we have to win the war. There was reasons to go to war. It made sense. Why did we stop? We stopped on the outskirts of Berlin and didn't go in. Why would you do that? Somebody talked Donald Trump into doing this. I don't know. Was it Witkoff? I don't know. Was it Kushner? I don't know. But why not win the war? Now we're back in the middle. About half Republicans say they support the president, whatever he does. And at this point, many say, not including me, that the midterms are done. The president's not going to start a war in the middle of August or September. It's going to destroy any chance the Republican Party has. Right now, I tell you, I filled up my tank at United Dairy Farmers in Cincinnati. It was $3.19 a gallon. And I'm told it's going to go up. And it got to $5 a gallon, now down to $3.19. That's like, what, about a 40% reduction. And so at some point, we have to urinate or get off the pot. We can't let this go on. Negotiations after negotiations, day after day, week after week, month after month, the president said, no more foreign wars, no more Middle Eastern wars. Now he's saying, we're in the Middle East, we're going to stay in the Middle East, and we're going to play by the rules of the Revolutionary Guard when it comes to negotiating. How in the world can you negotiate with mass murderers, the Revolutionary Guard? These are killers. And you negotiate with them. What are you negotiating? Well, I'm not sure. Tonight, the president put out something on social media that has caused the diplomatic talks to end. You want a diplomatic solution, but having spent all this time and treasure, like $130 billion, are we better off today than we would have been February the 27th? Yes. Iran's going to take decades to recover, but they have the ability to shut down the strait whenever they want. We can't have that. Well, let's continue. I want to get your calls at 866-647-7337. Once again, Democrats say taco. Trump always chickens out. And here we are with Witkoff and with JD over there negotiating and talking with mass murderers about what they will accept. How's it an unconditional surrender if you're negotiating with the enemy who have killed us for the last 47 years? How's that unconditional? What are they talking about? Fact of the matter is, are they going to open the strait, never seek nuclear ambitions at any point in the future? And if there's $300 billion, I'm with Jack Keane, general on this one. Where's that money coming from? Allegedly Gulf states. Why on God's green earth would the Gulf states give Iran $300 billion, I guess, of their money? And right now they're hurting big time. They don't even sponsor Neil Gough anymore. They're hurting. They got to get back to normal. They have domestic problems in those six Gulf states. They want to, and they're going to give $300 billion to the Nazi regime in Tehran. Why would they do that? Well, how will that money be used? It's going to be used to kill them. That is a stupid idea. It's not our money, but I guess we're going to, quote, facilitate loans or grants from others to rebuild Iran. What? Have they indicated at this point they're going to give up nuclear ambitions, stand down their army, navy, which doesn't exist, open up the straits? Have they indicated that, oh, we've lost you? No. They act as if they won when we won. I think we won. Did we win? I think we did. So why not tell them what the requirements are, sign it, or else we continue to degrade their society? Why not do that? Well, let's continue. Line becomes available, 866-647-7337. I'm all upset. Bill Cunningham, the great American, with you every Sunday night.

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You know, my friend Sean Hannity, if he was a woman, I'd kiss him right on the lips. I love that guy. Nonetheless, let's continue with more. A friendly senator told me there's a backup plan. I said, Senator, what is it? He said, if all else fails, that America is going to seize the Straits of Hormuz. We're going to seize the Straits. I said, what the hell does that mean? We're going to seize it. So the Navy will be there for months or years to come, charging a toll or a fee to come and go. I said, what? He said, if Trump is going to take over the Strait by force, control it, and we're going to charge a fee for those who come and go through operations, and with our friends, there'll be no fees, and for the enemies, there are going to be fees. And I said, what? We're going to seize the Straits of Hormuz and charge a fee. I thought it was an open waterway. I think it's illegal to do that, right? That's the point we're telling to Iran. You can't charge a fee or a toll for ships to go there. That's against maritime law. You can't do that. But it's okay if we do it? What? And so I when you sit down with the Revolutionary Guard, whose goal is not to have a functional life, whose goal it is to kill their own people, whose goal there is to kill Muslims in large numbers who don't believe in the God that you believe in, and your goal is to kill Jews and Christians and everyone else. It is a death cult to sit down with them, to hug them, shake their hand, and then to believe anything they say, to me, is an intifada. It doesn't make any sense at all. And our friends in the Gulf states, at some point, those are the six Gulf states, you know, the UAE and Saudi Arabia, etc., and Oman, is going to say at some point, we can't live like this. The only thing we have, the only industry we have, is the selling of oil. We haven't sold oil now for the last 5 months. We're hurting financially. We got to get a solution to this. And the only ones that hate the Iranians more than us are the residents of those states, the Gulf states. They want nothing to do with them, nor does Syria or Pakistan. Iran is isolated. They have no armed forces. And there's, according to Jack Keane, the great general on Fox, there's about 600 targets yet to hit, in addition to the 3,000 already destroyed. And they're rebuilding those 3,000. And at some point, you got to say, you know what? We're going to press this war until we win with unconditional surrender. It is not unconditional surrender when the opponent, the enemy, your adversary, flies to Lucerne, Switzerland, and talks about the demands of the Iranian government. That's not unconditional surrender. That is some sort of negotiation to end a war, which has never worked successfully in American history. We don't do that. After World War II, there were no negotiations with the Nazis. How do we end the war? We won, you lost. Should have happened that way back in April when Trump stopped bombing. I'm with the great one, Mark Levin and Jack Keane. Should have continued until they said, we can't take it anymore. Stop. And we didn't. Now we're in this cycle, this loop of negotiating with murderers about who they're going to murder next. And I don't like it. Now let's continue. Coming up later, we have a couple guests about America's birthday and also the great Kevin Jackson and Jeff Cruer and more. If a line becomes available, 866-647-7337. There is no substitute for victory. And it's not unconditional if the other side has demands. Bill Cunningham with you every Sunday.

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12: Tonight will be partly cloudy and quiet, a low dropping down to 49 degrees, winds out of the northwest at around 5 miles per hour. Tomorrow will be mostly sunny and pleasant, a high reaching 74 degrees, winds picking up out of the north at 5 to 10 miles per hour, and Tuesday will stay sunny with a high of 73. With your StormTrack forecast, I'm meteorologist Tanner Blonky.

one last thought before I tell my Father's Day story, which I think I get thousands of responses, positive ones on this. I don't think I did it last year on Father's Day. I'm going to do it tonight. If magically all the enemies of Israel were disarmed, Hezbollah, Hamas, Iran, guess what? There would be peace. If, on the other hand, Israel was disarmed, they would be obliterated and they wouldn't exist. Israel responds to what Hezbollah does to kill them, as we would do. And if the enemies of Israel put down their arms, there's going to be peace. If Israel puts down their arms, they will be obliterated. Put that in your pipe and smoke it. Now, the person you're listening to now is not the person, shall I say, growing up, as someone that did not have difficulties and problems in my life. And mainly they were occasioned by the fact that my father was a virulent alcoholic who spent time in jail and married to my lovely, saintly mother. She never weighed 95 pounds in her whole life. Four children. I was number two of four. And he was a World War II veteran, came home from the war, got married, started having babies. Very popular at the time. And I was one of those babies. And so we grew up. He was my coach. Yeah, I like to think my best friend. He named me after him. And I was close to my dad, as I think many boys are. But I could recognize when I was 10, 11, 12 years old that maybe things weren't normal. My father often would not come home. I heard yelling and screaming. My father, I knew, was vacant for weeks at a time. I found out later he was in jail for various DUI-type offenses and fighting and arguing, disorderly conduct, etc. I'm sure DUI. Spent time in the jails of Ohio for his misbehavior. At some point, I was 11, 12 years old. My sainted mother sat us four down and said to us, "Your dad is gone. He's not coming back." And I said, "Well, what happened?" She said, "I don't know all the circumstances, but we're alone. It's me and you four. So we got problems." I said, "Mom," I remember saying, "I'm only 11, 12. What do you mean problems?" "Well, we have no money and we're upside down on mortgages. We're going to move in with a relative." Her name was Annette Arlinghouse, who worked at Procter & Gamble, known as Procter & God. And so we found ourselves, my mom and four siblings, of which I was one of four, living with her sister and her other sister and their mother. There was eight people in one house with three bedrooms and two baths. And life was in a paper bag. And I was extremely angry, bitter, at the fact that my father would leave my mother in that situation. My mom had never worked outside the home. She took a job making $1.25 an hour for Marriott Hot Shop. She worked 50 hours a week. And so largely, we had serious financial problems that I knew nothing about. I know one thing, I was angry and bitter at my dad. Living with relatives wasn't always the easiest thing. And I was told by a teacher when my mother went for a student conference about me, that make sure Billy doesn't get a job in life that he has to talk a lot. And Mom said, "I think I know why." And it was because I had a terrible stutter. And I'm sure I had the stutter because of my anger repressed about my dad and the injury and pain that he caused the mother that I love so dearly and the rest of my brothers and sisters. But you know what you do? I never wanted for a meal. It wasn't always the best. I never wanted for clothing. And I went to high school, went to college. I went to law school, and I lived my life. Not one time did my dad, in all those years and decades, ever send a card, a note, a gift, an acknowledgement. Nothing. I led the city of scoring in basketball, first team, all that. Got in the Basketball Hall of Fame. No connection. Zero, zilch, nada. For 15 or 18 years. One morning, the phone rings. You might recall there were phones on the wall at the time. And I picked it up, and the voice was, "Billy, this is your dad." I said, "What? Who's this?" "I'm your father." I said, "Wait a minute. Tell me, who was your assistant coach for Rutter's Pharmacy?" He had the right name. "Well, tell me the name of your third child, right name." I said, what do you want?" And at this point, I'm getting out of law school, and I think doing fairly well. I said, "What do you want?" He said, "Billy, I want to see you." I said, "Why?" He said, "I'm dying
of cancer. I have a liver and kidney cancer. I'm not going to make it. And I said, let me have your number. I'll call you back. My wife's standing there, my little boy running around. I said, you can't believe we just called me. My dad. She said, your dad? Where's he been? I said, I don't know where he's been. So I called mom quickly and I said, mom, you can't believe we just called me. She said, your dad, right? I said, yeah. I gave him your number. I said, really? I said, okay, I'll call. I thought about it. I'll call him back. I called him back. And he told me that he left Cincinnati. He went to Illinois, started a new life, got over his drinking, he said, and he wants to reconnect with the family because he's dying. I said, Dad, you were not a father to me in my life. I will not be a son to you in your death. I wish you well, but I'm not coming to see you. And then I hung up the phone. I felt good about it. I got some hatred, a little acid out of my soul for what he did to me, mainly for my mother. Then about two more months go by. Phone rings again. In those days, we didn't have something called, we didn't have caller ID. You picked up the phone. I picked it up, and it was him again, but it was in a weak voice. And he said, they're telling me, Billy, I have about a week to live. Please come and see me. I said, once again, Dad, you got to live where you are. You caused great pain. Hung up. Goodbye. And I felt good about it. I found out later he died. About 3 weeks later, I got a note from my mom. Your father's died. I said, I shouldn't have said. I said, good. Years roll by again. And I open up a string of sports bars called Willie's. That's me, Willie. My nickname, Willie's Sports Cafe. Had four or five, sold them, made a few bucks, had a great experience. And I'm there one afternoon watching it. It was a Bengal-Browns game, and this old guy taps me on the shoulder and said, Bill, can I see you? I said, sure. He said, it's important. I said, all right, what is it? And when I'm in the public, I get that quite often. We go off to a table off to the side. It was crowded, and it was loud. I said, let's go into the office. I go in the office, shut the door. He said, I want you to know something. He gave me his name, shook his hand. He said, I was your dad's best friend. I said, what? You're my father's best friend? While he was in Cincinnati, then he went out to Illinois. And he wanted you to know something. He talked to me each time when you wouldn't see him. And he felt terrible for what he had done to you and to the family. But he wanted you to know why he did it. And he wanted to apologize to you. I said, well... Why did he do it? He said, you know, he served in the Marines. I said, yes. Guadalcanal, the Solomon Islands. He was in China, ready to part of the force to invade Japan. Didn't get home for a year and a half after the war ended because there was so much work to do. I said, okay. And he said one of his missions in the Guadalcanal and Solomons was to hit the beaches. And then he was part of the crew that had to clean up the beaches each night with rubber bags. By that I mean his friends that he was once very close to were killed, parts of their bodies. He was part of the crew. They couldn't allow the dead and the wounded to lay there. The Marines themselves would have thousands of bags, and your dad, in addition to fighting the enemy, would put his friends in body bags to be taken out to ships the next day. And sometimes it took 4 or 5 days before you picked up bodies, and you can imagine the condition of the bodies. And he was had severe mental problems. It's now called PTSD, or shell-shocked. And at that point, U.S. Marines in 1945 were not shell-shocked. They said, well, just get over it. Well, your dad didn't get over it. And they came back after a year and a half, had terrible nightmares, screaming and hollering. He used medicine. He used alcohol as medicine. That was his way of forgetting about what he had to do in the Guadalcanal and also the Solomons. And that he wanted to apologize to you, and he wanted to tell you, not an excuse, but as a reason why he left the family and left you in that condition. And he also gave me a letter, which I still have, in which a letter from my dad to him that he gave to me. And when that happened, I felt
low. I felt lower than whale dung. I thought, why didn't I go and listen to my father as to not reasons but excuses to why he became a raging alcoholic because of his service to the nation. Many Marines came back and did not become alcoholics. Many Marines came back and were not abusive to their wife. Many Marines came back from war and didn't go to prison. Well, my dad did, and he couldn't handle it. And he knew what a failure he was, and he wanted to leave, knowing he couldn't. If he stayed, he would cause more damage to the family, and he wanted to apologize. So I said, okay. I went to a Roman Catholic priest. I confessed my sin in not going to him in his hour of need. You know what a great patriot I think I am. I have great respect for the American soldier. And if I had to do it all over again, I would have gone the first time. I certainly would have gone the second time and sat and listened to him and saw him as he died. So I say to you tonight, there are probably millions or thousands of you in a similar situation where you are contrary with your dad. Daughters, sons, grandchildren, the father probably had done something wrong. And in the living years, I would not let a moment pass before you seek the understanding you have of a father who's left you, who's hurt you, has caused damage to you and to your family, grandchildren, and that if there's an offer of the father today or tomorrow to reconnect, to try again a relationship, don't do what I did. I was angry. I was angry 20 years later for what he did. But during the living years, you got to connect and give that father one more chance to say I'm sorry, to say I apologize, to say, you know what, I shouldn't have done what I did, and I'm sorry. Because if that had happened, he would have known he had grandchildren. I would have accepted his sincere apology. Because the Christ on the cross, with his ankles nailed to the upright beam, beaten half to death and skinned alive with crowns of thorn, forgave the centurions who murdered him. If the Christ can do that, you can certainly forgive your father. And I could certainly have forgiven my dad for what he did to me and to my family. So when I find a time on Father's Day, I will do it tonight before I close my eyes. I hope not for the final time. I will ask forgiveness of him and of the Christ for the mistake I made in my life, for not going to him because he couldn't travel to me to hear why he did it. Now I know. I know why he did it now. And that unconnection will, in a sense, haunt me until my final days. But one thing it did cause, in my heart and in my soul, I knew when I had a boy, I would do my best to raise him better than my father raised me. I told him early on, I may have many problems in my life, but drugs and alcohol will not be one of them. I'm not going to do that. I saw the effects of alcoholism, and I don't drink, and I don't smoke. And the last 15 to 20 years, I have a deep relationship with the Christ, and I've asked forgiveness, and I think I've received it, because he wanted me to offer him solace. He wanted me to say to him, I forgive you. And maybe it would have given him a little more peace in his final moments of life. And I did not do that, and I'm sorry. Don't do what I did. It isn't too late in the Western time zone and the Mountain time zone and tomorrow. Make the first call to your dad and say, Dad, during the living years, I want to know my feelings toward you. And if you want to offer an apology to me, I will accept it. Let's get together, begin a relationship from this day forward. Say if sorrow, if apologies, if forgiveness must be given, be first in line to say, I accept your apology and forgive those that have hurt you. Forgive my trespasses as I forgive those who have trespassed against me. I cannot receive forgiveness unless I give it.
and in a critical part of my life, I did not give forgiveness. And I'm haunted by it. And don't do what I did. Forgive your father. And if you got to make two or three calls, do it. Take the extra step. If he reaches back to you, please reach to him and say, let's get together and let's talk. Find out why these things happen. I assume he's in heaven above. I pray he is. If I'm earned right to walk into heaven with him, I want to sit down with him and listen and say, I accept your apology and I'm sorry for what I did.

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Bill Cunningham with you.

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0: So don't do what I did. Do something better. A little bit of a news story breaking tonight is that U.S. and Iranian negotiators meeting in Switzerland tonight say a dispute is arising as far as how the $6 billion quickly given to Iran out of, in Qatar will be, how will it be used? And Qatar, I guess, is holding $6 billion of Iranian money. And Qatar wants to quickly give it to Iran, but the Trumps are saying, no, how are you going to use the money? Because if you use the money to rebuild your military or to kill more Jews, guess what? And Christians, don't do that. And so that's the major conflict tonight. Of course, this morning is early morning in Lucerne, Switzerland. So that's going to be a problem. Let's set up the rest of tonight's big show. Coming up later on will be Kevin Jackson of the Black Sphere about what's happening in race relations. You know, on Juneteenth, on Friday, there were dozens of American cities that had massive lawlessness conducted in downtown areas. So he's going to address himself to that. Plus, later on is Scott Powell, Rediscovering America, 250th anniversary coming up. And also Jeff Cruere from New Orleans about, he's got a great column up at townhall.com about why Tulsi Gabbard's story is not being, shall we say, covered. Headline is Tulsi Gabbard makes a grand exit, lays it out how COVID-19 was created because of the money that you and I give to the Wuhan lab. So American taxpayers paid for the creation of COVID-19. And now we pay for the fallout with 1 million dead Americans and 25 million around the world are dead. Hundreds of thousands are disabled. And as a consequence, where do we go now? Let's continue with more. And thanks for listening tonight. And we're going to deal with all these issues tonight and next Sunday night also. Bill Cunningham, the great American, with you every Sunday night.
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8: Another round of talks with Iran. I'm Kathleen Maloney, Fox News. There are still contentious issues as U.S. and Iranian officials met today in Switzerland.
9: It's been a big day in Switzerland with U.S. negotiators meeting face-to-face with their Iranian counterparts and two differing messages from VP Vance and President Trump. Vice President Vance offering a message of hope, saying that the U.S. and Iran could be turning over a new leaf, with President Trump threatening potential military action if things don't go well. The memorandum of understanding calls for the Straits of Hormuz to be opened and a halt to hostilities in southern Lebanon, but Iran has argued that the U.S. hasn't met its commitment to end the fighting in southern Lebanon. President Trump, meanwhile, called out Iran's support for Hezbollah. Trump posting on Truth Social, Iran must immediately stop their highly paid proxies in Lebanon from causing trouble. If they don't, we'll hit Iran very hard again, just like we did last week, only harder.
8: Fox's Max Gordon with that update. Crews are working to extinguish a fire at a cold storage facility in Southern California. Los Angeles Mayor Karen Bass tells reporters a state of emergency has been declared.
10: Been in communication with the governor and his office. He declared a state of emergency, which allowed us to get resources from the region and also to make sure that our fire department had no financial constraints and is able to meet the needs here.
8: The cause of the fire is unknown. Firefighters will have to remove more than 85 million pounds of spoiled food from the facility when the fire is put out. And Wyndham Clark avoided one of the greatest collapses in U.S. Open history. He hung on to win at Shinnecock Hills on Long Island in New York. Six shots ahead of the start of the final round, he sank two putts from just outside 50 feet for par. 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
8: A massive manhunt underway in Kansas City after an armed suspect reportedly killed one and wounded several others in a series of shootings.
22: The search is really ramping up. We're coming up on about a week since the terrifying string of shootings on Tuesday that led to a fiery standoff with police. Local, state, and federal law enforcement are all working on this manhunt, but they're asking for the public's help in finding him as well. The suspect, 22-year-old Oscar Sanchez Munoz. The FBI says he's 5'8", he has brown hair, brown eyes, a tattoo on his right forearm, and he is considered armed and dangerous. The intense search for Sanchez Munoz comes as police say he's responsible for multiple violent incidents in both Missouri and Kansas. He's the prime suspect in five shootings Tuesday night in Kansas City, Missouri, right by Arrowhead Stadium. Again, one person died. Everyone else was injured.
8: Fox's Madison Scarpino. Key rulings are expected this week in the trial of Tyler Robinson. He's the man suspected of killing Charlie Kirk.
23: One of the biggest questions the judge will answer, whether the death penalty should remain an option in this case. Robinson's attorneys want it taken off the table, saying prosecutors violated a gag order when they spoke to reporters about evidence. Now, that request would only be allowed if the judge rules the gag order was actually violated. Prosecutors say they did nothing wrong and simply corrected what they call misinformation about a ballistics test. A defense filing claimed investigators couldn't confirm a match between the bullet that killed Charlie Kirk and the rifle allegedly used by Robinson. Now, prosecutors say the report was inconclusive, not a clear exclusion.
8: Fox's Sarah Allegre with that report. Investigators are trying to figure out the cause of a plane crash that killed three people. The small plane went down in a wooded residential area in Bowie, Maryland late last night. It's believed to be a training flight from New Jersey. I'm Kathleen Maloney. 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
24: Tonight will be partly cloudy and quiet, a low dropping down to 49 degrees, winds out of the northwest at around 5 miles per hour. Tomorrow will be mostly sunny and pleasant, a high reaching 74 degrees, winds picking up out of the north at 5 to 10 miles per hour, and Tuesday will stay sunny with a high of 73. With your storm track forecast, I'm meteorologist Tanner Blonke.
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0: the perception of the O.J. Simpson verdict, which is present today in the Carmelo Anthony situation with Austin Metcalf. And that is, many black Americans see one thing, white Americans see another. What happened in that verdict with O.J. Simpson, I saw black law school students gotten together. The announcement was sometime around noon or 1 o'clock on that day, and there was a collective expression of joy. End zone dances happened all over urban America because O.J. Simpson got out with murder. And later on, there was examinations of the jurors themselves. I can specifically recall an older black female who saying, she said, using her lingo, that of course we know O.J. killed those two white people, but after all, this was about Rodney King. This was about slavery, about reparations. Somehow allowing a murderer to get off was in reparations. Then many years later, Michael Brown took place in Ferguson, Missouri. Hands up, don't shoot. All of which was a bald-faced, unmitigated lie, as proven by the Obama Department of Justice. But there was an officer that was ruined by that because it was obvious Michael Brown conducted a strong-arm robbery and that he got into the police car half in, half out, and was trying to get the gun away from the officer, and he was shot in the process, and then he ran away and came back, got shot again. And then here we are 3 decades later, and once again in Texas, it appears that a good chunk of black America see an innocent young black kid who was wrongfully convicted of murder, and now the family, the incredible family of Austin Metcalf, are facing death threats and financial strain. And black America sees one thing, white America sees another, as if there's nothing right or wrong. Joining me now is the great Kevin Jackson of the KevinJacksonNetwork.com. And he, of course, is a black man, but he normally thinks reasonably and objectively. And Kevin Jackson, welcome again to the Bill Cunningham Show. And what did this reaction to Carmelo Anthony / Austin Metcalf incident show the differentials between some of black America and most of white America, if anything?
1: I think what it showed is how leftism is completely trying to skew the numbers. Let me tell you, Billy, overwhelmingly, black people in America see Carmelo Anthony for what he was. He's one of these kids that thinks that his blackness gets him privilege everywhere. And I've seen videos of this kid standing in front of a woman's house, not wanting to move. There's multiple videos of him being a jerk, and that's what he was. And that he got himself arrested and sent to prison because he's a jerk. The overwhelming number of black people in this country see him for exactly that. What we're witnessing is exactly what we witness with the Al Sharptons and the D. Ray McKessons and all these other guys, where they take a very small section of black America and they say, looky, we can sell you on the nonsense that black folks see this the way we want them to see it. And it is the cruel joke of white enabling leftism to want to make Americans believe that black folks give a crap about this kid who got himself in trouble. We don't care. And I find it particularly funny that we're talking about this, but we're not talking about the first African-American trillionaire, Billy. That's what we should be talking about, right? This is, you know, we've glossed over this. We've glossed over, you know, President Trump's deal where he brought these gladiators to the White House, and we've got these amazing accomplished men and the first African American trillionaire, which we should be touting, and to using that as the backdrop. Understand this: we are not celebrating a trillionaire. The fact that the very first one in the history of mankind outside of King Solomon, and he was a king, so he doesn't count, has been made in America. That we can build somebody, he can build corporations and companies and empower other people, making other millionaires and billionaires, not to get all Bernie Sanders on you, but the millionaires and the billionaires, and he's the first trillionaire, and this guy, nobody wants to celebrate that. They want to decry it.
0: Yep.
1: You know?
0: Yep.
1: Now, ask yourself this. If Austin Metcalf were black and Carmelo Anthony were white, we know what would be happening. If Elon Musk had a little more melanin in his skin and were, or if he were a Democrat, what would they be saying about that African American then? This is the stuff that I got to tell you, Billy, you got to love this. Everybody is seeing this dichotomy. Look at what this dude in

0: California, Spencer Pratt has done to expose that ruse down there. Look at what Graham Plattner's done to expose, you know, the Democrats have themselves a bona fide Nazi. Look at what's happening in race relations in this country, to where we go from O.J. Simpson getting away with murder to Carmelo Anthony actually getting convicted. A decade ago, they'd be building his statue right now, and he'd be probably buying a yacht. We finally got it right. Not completely right, because they let this kid get all that money that his parents are buying houses with, but who knows what's going to be the fallout of that. We got it right, because racism is finally being tackled in this country. Donald Trump can talk about big, fat, black leftist women like Fani Willis and Tish James and say it to their faces and still get elected. And so can other people. We can talk about these witches. Look at what the guy did last night talking about Michelle Obama's a man, baby, when he left the ring. I mean, we are finally getting permission again to speak in this country about these issues, because the left have taken it to the level of extreme that it's okay. They wanted you to believe it's okay for a black guy, quoting Jasmine Crockett and Sonny Hostins and these other freaks over there. It's okay for this black dude to kill a white kid because they asked him to leave their tent 15 times and never threatened him. But he decided he was going to take action because he was afraid.
1: Yeah.
0: All of it is a lie.
1: Well,
0: that's what we've exposed.
1: Kevin Jackson, I often say the face of crime in urban America is a young black male face, but the great majority of young black males do not commit crime. I see this story about Carmelo Anthony. I don't know if it's true. It says in these stories out of Dallas, he was in a stable two-parent household. I don't know about that. Captain of his high school track and football team. Allegedly, it said on this story, he worked two part-time jobs. He was a 3.75 almost straight-A student. Allegedly had not committed crimes before, been arrested. So on paper, this is the kind of kid that would not involve himself in these forms of intimidation and murder. But on the other hand, is there, in a sense, a sickness in black subculture in contemporary America that too many young black males, whether it's Cincinnati or Chicago, et cetera, are immersed in an ideology that, in a sense, glorifies violence, that preaches you got to be the meanest dude on the block, and that dictates any perceived threat from anyone, quote, step up to me and find out, unquote. It's construed as a wildly disproportionate response. So you push me, I take a knife and jab you through your chest into your heart. You push up against me in a subway, I punch you in the face. It's like black privilege. And do you see how many are saying, how did this kid do it? I saw the same videos you saw. He had a little bit of a chip on his shoulder, a bit of an attitude. But on paper, he didn't look like a murderer, which clearly he was. And I would also say, if the same case was tried in the city of Chicago or D.C., there's no way he would have been convicted of murder, which is what he did. So is there a sickness or a subculture in urban black America in the minds of these black kids that caused them to do what so many do?
0: Well, let's talk about the resume, first of all. If you believe the resume, there's an old saying, a man never gets as good as his resume. And look at the Democrats in Congress. Look at these people. Look at the resumes. Look at the fake resumes coming out of India, the 100,000 resumes of these the resume factories where they give you the credentials. Look at what we think of now when we hear about somebody that went to Harvard or whatever. It's all fake. So the idea that this was some good kid who was, you know, look at one of my sons. Let me put it this way. Any one of my sons, there's no story there. They ask him to leave and say, very sorry, I'll go over here. No problem. It's the same thing with Michael Brown Jr. You know, if the cop says, hey, are you involved with this? Yeah, no problem. Here's what I did. Or here, you know, if you're getting arrested, no problem. You know, I'll call my attorney. I'll call my dad. I'm getting out of this. Here, rack me up. No problem. The problem is we've got a culture. Look at the videos, man. Go look at your X feed and see how many women are getting their weaves pulled out because they got mad that they couldn't use their SNAP card to buy, you know, a bunch of candy at a store or something stupid. It's become ridiculous to watch what's happening in the black community. And I think it's honestly, I think it's these white enabling leftists who want to showcase this side of black culture to make people, they want to have people believe that we're all ready to blow up. Now, to that point, yes, as a kid raised in the 60s, I was raised volatile. I was raised to, you better be able to fight. Don't be no punk.
1: Right.
0: The whole deal. And I tell people all the time, I made all my kids black belts because of my misspent youth in the sense of having to fight for everything or the perception of fighting. My kids, for my four sons, they may fight five times their whole lives between them because I prepared them and because they've kicked enough butt early on for people to go, leave those boys alone. They may never have to fight again, and I pray to God my grandchildren never have to grow up and enter a dojo or train special forces like I did. But let me tell you, you do grow up with a chip on your shoulder that you better be ready. But you know what, Billy? You're not getting ready for white folks. You're getting ready for black folks. You're concerned because if you send your kids to school and they're smart, and somebody finds out that your kid makes A's, they're going to get picked on. If you find out that somebody's got an entrepreneurial spirit and wants to start a business, he's probably going to get beat up. You are protecting yourself from your own people. I never trained because I thought some white guy was going to do something to me. I trained in the martial arts for 5+ decades because I was concerned about what somebody would do that looked like me. That's why. And we've raised these thugs and these monsters, and the Democrats showcase them because that small percentage of blacks that are committing all these crimes, they want you to see them and then act as if they're protecting them. I think it's the cruel joke of them saying, look at these silly Negroes. That's the cruel joke of it.
1: And what's happening, I don't speak for white America any more than you speak for black America. I speak for me, you speak for you, Kevin Jackson. However, if I'm in an area in Cincinnati, we had some terrible riots in Cincinnati, all of which are occasioned by the behavior of young black males, none of whom were held accountable. We had a big music festival about a year ago, and with two, quote, white people, had the crap kicked out of them by a mob of about 7 to 10 black folks at 3:30 in the morning. And when that happened at the music festival, we're told by black leaders that the white people who are the victims of a terrible assault named Holly and Alex Stravinsky, they should be charged with a crime, too. And we have a situation now where I use the analogy, if I have six consecutive incidents of somebody dressed in a Santa Claus outfit committing crime, the next time I see Santa Claus, I'm going to be thinking, am I going to be the victim of a crime? And so when I see young black males in an urban area, I tend to go the other way, go the other direction. If they act up in a restaurant or in a subway in a movie theater or on the streets pushing people around in downtown Cincinnati, I'm not going to confront them because I'm thinking I'll become the next victim of what they do. I risk being stabbed to death or shot in the back of the head. And so what's happened in urban America is that there's an emptying out of productive economic activity in urban areas because of the overwhelming incidence of crime. In Cincinnati, ShotSpotter, we have 20,000 shots fired in the city of Cincinnati. We have a police department under constant scrutiny because too many black people are getting arrested. We have some cop who actually arrests black people. Now, he's held up to public ridicule. And so if a young black male or females are acting up now than ever before, act up. Do you confront them and say, don't do that? Or do you quietly quit? You quietly just move away.
0: I'm going to give you my real example. My real life example is when I lived in St. Louis and I was walking down the hill with my dog and there was four black teens and I lived in the inner city and they were coming at me and I looked dead in their faces and I with my little pit bull, but who, by the way, would have licked them to death. And I looked dead at them and said, with the look in my eye, I dare you. And they crossed the street because they looked at me and said, that Negro don't play right there. Okay? That's number one. But I want to talk about Santa. Come on, Billy. You would beat up Santa. If Santa was beating up everybody, you'd beat one of them up, man.
1: The hell I would. I'd go. At this point, maybe you'd. If I see all these Santa Clauses committing crime, I'm thinking, I'm avoiding Santa Claus. If I see thousands of black youth taking over cities, wilding in the streets, hell, I'm avoiding black males. I'm thinking, I'm not stupid.
0: I get it. I get people doing it, but I'm going to tell you this. Santa would get a beat down if he came to me, and people would get, look at that dude, that black dude beating up Santa Claus. But that's what would happen with me. But I'm a radical. I'm telling you right now, wow. I'm a total radical. Well, but look, to answer your question, yes, you'd be crazy not to do the avoidance. But here's the bigger issue is, we have to start forcing these municipalities to enforce the laws. When I was in Cleveland, up in your neck of the woods, I had cops tell me, Kevin, you, as a black man, you practically have to make me arrest you. What he's saying is you could be smoking dope. Running women.
1: Right.
0: You know, unless you do something really stupid, man, I'm not going to arrest you. Well, really? That's the way we're going to deal with crime in the black community, and you think you're going to solve it? That's ridiculous. So we've got an opportunity now, especially with the first African-American trillionaire. We've got an opportunity now to show the world who we really are. And I'm going to tell you, the world is looking. It's watching Donald Trump in that spectacle, the amazing spectacle at the White House. It's watching Elon Musk, a man who is making people walk again. He's going to give your great-grandmother, you know, or somebody in your family robots to take care of your posterity. You'll never need another healthcare worker because some optimist is going to do it. They're going to pick up your person that can't drive, that gets to be 80, 90 years old, is going to have their own car. They call it up. It's going to drive them, take them to where they go. The robot's going to do their shopping, going to protect them, the whole deal. This is what this guy's doing, and they're decrying him while they want to give Carmelo Anthony some kind of props because he killed a white kid at a track meet. This is the craziness of the world that we live in now.
1: It's the George Floyd moment where they have statues to a drug addict who died of heart disease to make it a terrible event and not celebrating people like Clarence Thomas and people like you. We got to run, Kevin Jackson. I don't know what we have for the communication, but if Santa Claus is dressed up or committing all these crimes, I'm looking at Santa saying, I'm avoiding that bearded guy right there. I don't walk around with a pit bull like you do. Hell.
0: My pit bull wasn't my protection. I was protecting him.
1: Eyeball to eyeball, you're with Kevin Jackson. Holy moly. I'm thinking, well, the black community must heal itself. And if that doesn't happen, we'll have more reparations through the court system. Nobody goes to jail. Kevin, you're the best. But KevinJacksonNetwork.com, thanks for coming on the Bill Cunningham Show. And, Kevin, you're a great American. Thank you.
0: Take care, Billy.
1: God bless you. All right, let's continue. Can you smell what I'm cooking? How in the world do we live in a system where liberal judges in urban areas like in Cincinnati all the time free individuals because of the color of their skin? How does that happen? Bill Cunningham, the Great American, live with you every Sunday night.

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12: Hi, Billy Cunningham, the great American. Kevin Jackson makes as much sense as anyone can when it comes to race relations and conservative issues. I just pray to God at some point the liberals, white, black, and otherwise in the major cities, understand that they don't have to live like this. There's going to be another big primary day after tomorrow on Tuesday in New York City, in which they're likely to pick communists and socialists to run parts of New York City and also the congressional seats. And if we go on that route much longer, the cities will hollow out. Most of American cities are like donuts, and the hole in the middle is a big hole, and around the suburbs there's function taking place. But Kevin Jackson points out that we can't live long like that. So let's continue with more. Coming up next is the great Scott Powell. He's with Discovery So Much More, Rediscovering America, about how the 250th anniversary relates to the founding fathers. Bill Cunningham with you every Sunday night.

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2: 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We can handle that kind of noise. 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Seems like everyone's talking all at once and over each other because they just want to be heard. They're taking selfies and oversharing. But we know that it's not about hearing. It's about listening. Listening to what's actually happening with our fellow veterans. Understanding each other because we share the same experiences, the same vocabulary, following the same paths that others have walked. If only we can pick up the trail. 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
7: Tonight will be partly cloudy and quiet, a low dropping down to 49 degrees. Winds out of the northwest at around 5 miles per hour. Tomorrow will be mostly sunny and pleasant, a high reaching 74 degrees. Winds picking up out of the north at 5 to 10 miles per hour. And Tuesday will stay sunny with a high of 73. With your Storm Track forecast, I'm meteorologist Tanner Blonkey.

0: Bill Cunningham, the great American. Of course, America's 250th birthday celebration is coming up soon. And I can only imagine if the founding fathers could be transported Star Trek The Next Generation style from 1776 to 2026, what they would find. I would note that it was certainly the intention of the Biden/Harris administration 2 years ago to plan huge celebrations, assuming Kamala Harris was going to be, of course, in the White House or Joe Biden reelected. Thank God neither one of those two things happened. But there was $50 billion prepared to go out to the cities and states to celebrate certain aspects of America's 250th birthday. It would have been about gay rights, about the environment, about immigrant rights, etc. That thing has changed now completely. So a great column was written by my friend Scott Powell, the American Spectator. America at 250. Is it the dawn or the twilight? And Scott Powell, welcome again to the Bill Cunningham Show. And first of all, give me the things that give you hope and why you think it's a dawn of America. And then we'll talk about the twilight. Why do you believe it's a dawn?
1: Well, we've been in a process as a nation of bottoming out. I would just hope and pray that the American people can really understand that sometimes we have to go through great difficulty in order to turn the corner. It's a little bit like, you know, most all of us have, you know, known people who have had alcoholism or drug addiction, and oftentimes they never really turn around until they bottom out. So it's been my thought that we've been in a process of bottoming out. Certainly the Biden administration achieved that, but there's still a lot of work to be done, because our fundamental problem is that we've driven God out of our culture. And when that happens, there just aren't enough police officers and law enforcement to, you know, to police society. And so we have people kind of oriented around, well, if I can get away with it, I'll do it. Yeah. Whereas in the old days, you know, when there was fear of God in people's minds, they'd say, well, no, we don't just want to get away with it. We want to do the right thing.
0: Yeah, in private. And one of the best things a man or woman does, no one is watching. What do you do? And you point out some interesting statistics. Violent crime has decreased by 9.3%. Murder, robbery, rape, property crime is down. But on the other hand, the crime statistics, you say, don't capture things like riots, disorder, vagrancy, unlawful occupancy, public perception of being unsafe. And public perception of crime often diverges sharply with the measured data. But, you know, I have a sense, living a good life in middle America, that in my way of thinking, crime has always been low because I don't live in areas where these things take place. But on one hand, factually, crime is down, but there's a sense, especially in urban areas, that it's very violent, and the sense of violence doesn't capture in the hard statistics, correct?
1: Absolutely right. But we have to also understand that we are under attack as a nation. We really are. This is a spiritual battle. America was born out of Christian principles. I mean, all 13 colonies were Christian colonies. The people who came to America in the early days came here for a better life. They wanted to live out their Christian life as they saw fit. And so there was a lot of diversity between the colonies, a lot of different views. But basically, the colonies were founded by Christian people. Our nation was the founding fathers, who came years later, because it was, the founding of the country in terms of colonization was in the 1600s primarily, but it wasn't until, you know, 1776 that we said, enough of Great Britain, we're going to be free. And the Declaration of Independence was sort of the kickoff of that process. The Declaration of Independence came in the first year, really. We had been at war with the British for about a year when the Declaration of Independence was written, and we still had five more years to go after that. So,
0: yeah, you also point out something rather important, I think, and that is the trust in the federal government. This is a great number you have. Now, in 1964, this was even after the Kennedy assassination, 77% of Americans said, we trust the federal government. 77%. Well, it's now the low 20s. I'm surprised it's that high. So what happened to the trust we have in our institutions?
1: Well, that's the issue. You see, when you drive God out of the culture, people begin to live their lives, as I've said, without a moral compass, without, you know, the compass that, you know, that gives us that true north direction, that we do the right thing when no one's looking. And you know, we are living out, you know, a very different kind of, our culture has really been transformed. There used to be a Judeo-Christian culture. That's no longer the case. That doesn't mean that we can't recover it. And I think when, you know, when enough Americans sort of bottom out and there's enough prayer and repentance among people, you know, I think God's hand can move in a very big way in America. I think are really ready for a spiritual revival, because it's all about our future. It's about our kids. And, you know, we want the best for everybody.
0: Yep, everyone does. I'm thinking about, and maybe I've expressed this thought to you before, that assuming Karen Bass, you know, an election is an expression of how you feel about the government in your area. And local government, I think, is more important than faraway governments. But Karen Bass is likely to be reelected as the mayor of L.A. Either that or that crazy woman, Roman, she's to the left of Karen Bass, and there's not much room there. In Chicago, you have Brandon Johnson, who has run that city directly into the ground. It is awful. And he's up for reelection next year. He says he's going to run again. If he doesn't win, there'll be another liberal Democrat that will. In New York City, you got Mamdani, for God's sakes, is a communist Hamas supporter who's the mayor of America's biggest city. Then you got Graham Plattner. You have Tallarico. You're at this effort. Our major cities are in serious trouble. And I can't imagine a great nation with major cities in complete collapse. So how do we turn the cities around when the voters don't recognize the problems?
1: Well, the demographics of cities have changed, of course. The, you know, the more conservative people tend to live in the suburbs, not the cities. And so the cities have attracted a lot of, you know, Democrat-oriented, you know, crazy people, people that really are just not grounded in moral values. It's, you know, they make up life as they go along. And they're very vulnerable to being, you know, they're vulnerable to be influenced and captured by charlatans.
0: Right.
1: Now, how in the world people would re-vote for Karen Bass is just beyond me. Or Mamdani, how they voted him in. It's crazy. But, you know, we still have not really dealt with election integrity yet. We need to have election integrity, or we don't have a nation.
0: And right now, the Trumpster's doing his best, but even the Republicans, Scott Powell, will not pass the Save America Act, because according to John Thune, he reports that five or six Republican senators are so mad at Donald Trump, they can't see straight. Just tell me what Trump wants, and like Cassidy and Tillis and Murkowski and Collins and Paul will go and McConnell will go the exact opposite direction. I think that concerns me. We vote for change, then it doesn't happen. And Republicans we vote for want to be part of the team to change America. But if we can't get the Save America Act passed by Republicans, we're in trouble.
1: Absolutely. I mean, I think that Donald Trump has got to, you know, take a leaf out of FDR's book, you know, the fireside chats, the education. He's got to educate these people. And, yes, he's a tough guy. And, you know, McConnell's not running for election again and so forth. So many of them, you know, can't be primaried out. But I think what Trump needs to do is elevate people's thinking about our country. This is, after all, the 250th anniversary of the Declaration of Independence. And we want to have a good future. You don't have a good future unless you have election integrity. So forget being mad at Donald Trump. You know, his style, he's a New York commercial real estate magnate. He was, you know, successful because he was a good decision maker, a good manager, but he was a tough guy. And he's carried that that's part of his persona. But actually, that persona has been, I think, necessary in dealing with foreign policy. I mean, I think being a tough guy with Iran, it has worked. Well, now we're going to cross our fingers that this peace deal works out.
0: I hope.
1: But yeah, we all hope. But the reality is that in politics, you shouldn't be too oriented around the personality type, but rather look at the policies that the candidate represents. Look at what's good for America. There is, as far as the Save America Act goes, you know, over 80%, over 90% of Republicans, but even over 80% of Democrats that have been polled favor the Save America Act. They favor voter ID in order to vote. They favor proof of citizenship before you can register to vote. They favor limiting mail-in ballots. They don't want elections to go beyond the election day. And I think they favor paper ballots. You know, we need to get back to a system that can't be corrupted. We're well aware that there's been corruption in our election system, and we haven't dealt with it. And the Save America Act does precisely that. So these Republicans who are upset with Trump, get over it. Vote for this act because the American people want it.
0: Yeah. Lastly, let's talk about George Washington's farewell address. I want to briefly go over the things that Washington talked about. Number one, he was concerned the republic would be in constant danger if the public was poorly informed, which is what's happening today. We live in the information age, but so many people have no clue what's going on. Secondly, he warned about the dangers of factionalism, that is political parties. He did not like political parties. That's certainly a failed. Thirdly, he was concerned about excessive public debt to finance government programs. My lordy, what would he say about $50 trillion? And fourth, he talked about religion, morality, continuing. So just pick one of those four and tell me what Washington would be most shocked about today.
1: I think he'd be most shocked about the decline in the moral values of America. I think it's that latter point that you made that, you know, he was very concerned that the disposition and habits of people that would lead to prosperity and success, both in our government but also in the private sector, really revolved around the virtue and integrity of people. And he saw that religion and morality were intertwined and that they were indispensable supports for, you know, for helping people remain moral and virtuous. And it isn't that it's a, it isn't just religion. It's something within people. You know, as I said earlier, there's not enough law enforcement to enforce all the laws. What you have to have is self law enforcement. In other words, people restrain themselves. People do what's right when no one is looking. That's what comes about when people have a relationship with God. It's sort of, we could call it the fear of God. It's a healthy thing to want, you know, to live your life beyond reproach, even when no one is looking. And now we find that if you can get away with it, and this is true for the politicians, our politicians are corrupt.
0: Now, I can only imagine. Corrupt. I watched a study about how, like, Nancy Pelosi's never made more than $175,000 in a year with two different homes. She's worth $410 million. Bernie Sanders complains constantly about the billionaire class. He's worth about $30 million, spent his whole life in public office. And God bless Donald Trump. He was a billionaire before he came. He'll be a billionaire when he leaves. I know where his money came from. I like to know how Chuck Schumer's worth $50 million. I like to know how Maxine Waters has separate homes. She's never made more than $175. She's worth, according to her financial forms, $28 million. And they're benefiting from public office. Lastly, I want to point out something else in your column, Scott Powell. John Adams, the second U.S. president, most famous for his national moral imperative, said, quote, "Our Constitution was made only for a moral and religious people. It is wholly inadequate for the government of any other," quote, unquote. How would that apply today?
1: Well, you've just described the problems in the public sector with all the corruption of our elected officials. The reality is that they They didn't care about what's right. They didn't care about, you know, of course, there isn't a law against insider trading, and there should be. I used to work on Wall Street, and if you were involved in insider trading, you were thrown out of the industry. You lost your license. You couldn't practice.
0: Not in politics. Just the opposite.
1: Not in politics, right. So.
0: And they make money. And then, well, I always think when I get down about Donald Trump and the deal with Iran, we have to, he's staking his presidency on the believability and trustworthiness of the Iranian National Guard, the Revolutionary Guard. He's staking his presidency on that. It concerns me greatly. But nonetheless, I can imagine America and the world on the 250th birthday. If Kamala Harris was in the White House celebrating diversity as she defines it, with wide open borders, with LGBTQ rights completely validated, with children getting indoctrination, with drag queens at the age of 7, also transgender surgeries, things of that character. Even the Cleveland Clinic has wised up and quit doing that. I think about the way things could have been, and I have to smile that I'm glad Trump's in the White House. Well, Scott Powell, imagine the road not taken. What if Kamala Harris was in the White House?
1: Oh, I know. I know. Oh, and by the way, Bill, you've been a big fan of Rediscovering America, the book that I wrote about 3-4 years ago. This is the greatest book to read this year, and it's so easy to read. It's a short book. Each chapter can be read in not more than 20 minutes, and it's chapter by chapter. Each chapter tells a different story about American history, and you and the reader will learn things they've never heard before about, you know, the God's hand behind America. It's just so remarkable. We need that hand. We need that help right now.
0: It's on Amazon, Rediscovering America. Scott Powell, have a happy 4th. May America have 250 more years. I'd like to see how things turn out. But Scott Powell, thanks for coming on the Bill Cunningham Show. And Scott, you're a great American. Thank you very much.
1: Thank you, Bill. Thank you.
0: Well, let's continue with more. Bill Cunningham, the Great American, with you live every Sunday night.
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0: Hi, Billy Cunningham, the Great American. I guess as we speak, there's still negotiations happening in Lucerne, Switzerland. And at some point, I hope my good friend J.D. Vance said enough is enough. It may go all night long, Lionel Richie style, all night long. The Iranians, I think, will never concede to giving up nuclear weapons and their desires to kill men, women, and children all over the world. They kill many more Muslims than Christians or Jews. It is a death cult that must be eliminated. So we'll see what happens there, and I wish them all well, but I think about 7 weeks ago, we should have continued the bombing until they capitulated. And right now, they think they have some cards to play. They're all jokers and deuces, but these mass murderers in Tehran don't understand what's coming. And I pray to God it does. Well, let's continue with more. Up next is Jeff Cruere. It's a great column posted under the date of June the 15th. Tulsi Gabbard makes a grand exit. And it lays out pretty much what the gain-of-function research was. COVID-19, it appears America paid for the creation of COVID-19, then we paid for the so-called experts like Fauci to lie, then we paid for all the problems around the world, and the media will not tell the truth. Bill Cunningham with you every Sunday night.
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18: Peace talks conclude for the day. I'm Sue Guzman, Fox News. U.S. and Iran kicking off talks in Switzerland Sunday after signing a memorandum of understanding to reach a final deal within 60 days. The discussions have been strained, as we hear from Fox's Jackie Ibanez.
19: The negotiations are aimed at securing a long-term peace deal while also addressing Iran's nuclear program. They have about 60 days to reach a deal. Pakistan and Qatar are mediating. The talks have reportedly hit obstacles along the way. This after President Trump threatened Tehran's delegation during negotiations. He says the U.S. could resume bombing and take over the Strait of Hormuz if a deal is not reached. Iran's top negotiator strongly condemned the remarks. A U.S. official says the talks have covered several issues, including keeping the Strait of Hormuz open and enforcing the ceasefire in Lebanon.
18: A former U.S. Olympian is among several people arrested for allegedly vandalizing the newly renovated reflecting pool in the nation's capital. U.S. Attorney for D.C., Jeanine Pirro.
20: Look, the president has made it a priority to make D.C. not only safe but beautiful. And there are several citations that have been handed out to individuals, and these are cases that will be prosecuted to the full extent.
18: The historic reflecting pool now undergoing repairs again after reports of algae and peeling coating resurfaced. The crews working round the clock to try to finish those repairs before the 4th of July America 250 celebration. Fire crews still have their hands full with a fire at a cold storage warehouse in Southern California where a state of emergency is in effect. Fire Chief Jaime Moore.
21: We split this building in half and we've been concentrating on saving what we call cooler one. Again, this building is 1,000 feet by 500 feet, and Cooler One has not had any fire impinge in it, so it hasn't been fully involved.
18: Fire officials say the massive fire has been burning since Wednesday and is very complex to have firefighters. 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
18: Israel's ambassador to the United Nations says his nation is negotiating with Lebanon and cannot understand Iran's interference with it. We have more from Fox's Gernal Scott.
34: As Iran negotiates with the U.S. to end hostilities in its own nation, Iran is also focused on Lebanon and the ongoing conflict between Israel and Hezbollah. Israel's U.N. ambassador Danny Danon said on Fox News Sunday his nation is talking to Lebanese leaders to bring freedom to their nation.
35: With the control of the Lebanese government, the Lebanese military, and without the presence of the proxies of Iran. But, you know, it's a warning sign because it shows us that Iran, they still have interest in the region.
34: On Truth Social, President Trump urged Iran to control Hezbollah fighters or face being hit very hard militarily once again. Gernal Scott, Fox News.
18: Authorities are on the hunt for a man connected to multiple violent incidents across Kansas and Missouri. Details from Fox's Madison Scarpino.
1: The suspect, Oscar Sanchez Munoz, is considered armed and dangerous. The intense search for Sanchez Munoz comes as police say he's responsible for multiple violent incidents in both Missouri and Kansas. He's the prime suspect in five shootings on a highway Tuesday night in Kansas City. After that string of shootings, police found Sanchez Munoz about 10 miles away at a home in Independence, Missouri, where there was then a intense overnight standoff. The standoff ended with the home getting set on fire. Sanchez Munoz was then nowhere to be found. And the reported brother of the suspect is saying their family now has no place to live. All of this is happening as Sanchez Munoz is wanted for a separate shooting in Kansas earlier this month.
18: At least one person was killed in those shootings. Several others sustained serious injuries. This happened just miles away from Arrowhead Stadium. That's where several FIFA World Cup matches were being played. I'm Sue Guzman. This is Fox News.
2: Tonight will be partly cloudy and quiet, a low dropping down to 49 degrees, winds out of the northwest at around 5 miles per hour. Tomorrow will be mostly sunny and pleasant, a high reaching 74 degrees, winds picking up out of the north at 5 to 10 miles per hour, and Tuesday will stay sunny with a high of 73. With your storm track forecast, I'm meteorologist Tanner Blonke.
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5: 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On a daily basis. And I suspect they'll do this when it comes to the deal after the president has left office.
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1: Hi, Billy Cunningham, the Great American. Of course, there was a major event happening on Friday. If a tree falls in the woods and no one sees it, doesn't make a sound. And having done a little bit of work on this, NBC, ABC, CBS, NPR considers this story to be completely irrelevant and immaterial. And you may throw in the New York Times, Washington Post, and most other newspapers and periodicals.

0: 1.5 million human beings were killed by COVID-19, almost a mass extinction. You also had Dr. Fauci et al. Under oath testifying that this unproven vaccine must be given to all the American people. If you work somewhere, go to school somewhere, in school somewhere, you have to either shut down, get the vaccine, or both. The teachers' unions worked hard to destroy public education, a complete catastrophe. And there was a minority voice at the time in the back of the room, maybe yours truly, Jeff Cruer and Tulsi Gabbard, in the back of the room, had your hand up. Are you sure we know what we're doing here? In other words, does this have to happen the way you say it's going to happen? And now it's come out that lies upon lies upon lies were told repeatedly by Fauci et al. And Tulsi Gabbard came on Friday, her last day, Juneteenth, in office, and she came with receipts, came with emails, and she made a grand exit. My friend and yours, Jeff Cruer, in New Orleans, radio talk show host and author, has a column penned under the date of June the 15th. Tulsi Gabbard makes a grand exit. Jeff Cruer, welcome again to the Bill Cunningham Show. Speak to the American people about your column and what it says about our media and about Anthony Fauci and thousands of others et al. Please explain.
1: Bill, thanks for having me. I think Tulsi Gabbard is an American treasure, a hero. I'm gonna, sorry to see her go. Obviously, she's got to care for her husband, who's dealing with a rare form of bone cancer. So we wish her and her husband well. But she left really with quite a bang, releasing the truth about the Havana syndrome, releasing the truth about Ukrainian bio labs and other bio labs all over the country that we all over the world that we're funding. And then, of course, the bombshell about Dr. Phony Fauci, who lied to us repeatedly. She's got the receipts. She backed it up with emails. And there should be no doubt, and Rand Paul has been saying this for a long time, that he be charged, whether he had a pardon from the auto pen or not. And, yeah, he lied to Congress. So he was involved in this gain-of-function research. He tried to suppress information about the true origins of COVID, which not a wet market, Bill. We know that was phony baloney. It was a lab. It was a lab in Wuhan where this originated from. And, we were involved in this research. And I think can be made that, American fingerprints are on this this COVID-19 pandemic. And he was trying to cover that up. And she got that information out before she left. Of course, the mainstream news media is corrupt.
0: No,
1: they don't. They didn't tell us the truth during COVID. They're not telling us the truth after COVID. We've got to do our own research. And thankfully, some of us did not take this vaccine, did not suffer the all the health ramifications that others did. I had friends who died from it, family members who died from it. So it's very personal to me, Bill, and I just think she did a great public service in getting this information out. So now, the man needs to be prosecuted, whether he got a pardon from AutoPen or not.
0: Well, the vaccine killed many Americans and killed many around the world, and the pharmaceutical companies who sponsor CBS News, ABC, NBC, et cetera, maybe that's a connect the dots. But they were given immunity as part of this legislation. There were no human trials being conducted. It was a guesswork with mRNA vaccine. There were hundreds of thousands of Americans and millions around the world that are now disabled because of this vaccine, that the American taxpayer paid for the creation of COVID-19. And once it was released, not because of a bat living in a cave or some damn wet market, the intelligentsia, the deep state knew early on, if it is discovered that we have funded the COVID-19 vaccine, that we have 120 bio labs in 30 different nations, and that we caused this and that we paid for it, then all hell's going to break loose. So the media was enlisted along with Fauci and thousands of other American scientists to lie repeatedly about the origins. And then when the injury started to pour in from the vaccine itself, we were told how safe it was. I can specifically remember Nancy Pelosi, Biden, Kamala Harris, all the Democrats in the world were saying it is safe. If you get the vaccine, you're not going to get COVID-19. Scare the crap out of people.

0: people. We shut down colleges, schools, universities, businesses, right, in order to give everyone vaccines. That did not have to happen whatsoever. And now we're in a situation, the media is on complete shutdown mode to the truth. And I might ask you, Jeff Currier, why? This is perfect for 60 Minutes or 2020 or some expose from the New York. This is a perfect story for them. It is non-covered. Why?
1: Well, because they're complicit. They were telling the lies during the entire debacle. And, you know, they told us that what we had done our own research and found that things like hydroxychloroquine and ivermectin were effective. That was, you know, told to us that that was for animals, that was ridiculous, that was crazy, that wouldn't help at all. And, of course, they force-fed remdesivir and all of these other treatments from Dr. Fauci that were, in my opinion, deadly. So they did a horrible job in telling the truth during this entire episode from the beginning to now. We've had very few truth tellers out there. There are compromised because of the pharmaceutical companies that fund their programs. So we're not going to get the truth from them. It's going to take people in Congress, people like Ron Johnson, people like Rand Paul, to get this truth out there. And they need to keep pushing. I don't know if the new DNI is going to follow this trail that Tulsi Gabbard blazed, but I certainly hope Jay Clayton, if he's a new DNI, will do that. But I don't know. She was sort of on her own out there, and you know, with some help from some members of Congress, but she didn't seem to get a lot of help really from within the administration. It looks like CIA people were complicit in helping Dr. Fauci hide the truth. So, I mean, the truth is scary. You outlined it very well. We were involved in the creation of this thing. We were involved in selling a phony vaccine. We were involved in suppressing the truth about treatments that worked. So there's a lot of blood in a lot of people's hands, Bill.
0: Well, another issue that comes out, because gain of function means you take a known virus and through DNA or other principles change the gain of function research to make it more lethal. And when Trump took office, he changed it in March of last year. But we had 120 funded by the U.S. taxpayer, different biolabs in 30 nations around the world, including, you point out in your column, Jeff Currier, that one nation, a disturbing home to dangerous biolabs, is in where? The Ukraine.
1: Ukraine.
0: How about right. a 4.5-year war, and 33% of these nasty gain-of-function biolabs are where? In the Ukraine. And they're creating gain-of-function research for anthrax, tuberculosis, swine fever, whatever Newcastle disease is, MERS, SARS, Marburg, Ebola, the plague, and others. And and four of the Ukrainian labs that we paid for, we sent $9 million under the Biden administration to continue gain-of-function research on things such as Ebola. And this is the biggest scandal. This is the biggest story in the 21st century. When 25 million human beings are killed, 2 million are disabled in America, 1 million are dead, as many as another 1 million are disabled, and the government did it to ourselves, and it's a non-story in the media. How do you explain that?
1: It is. It is. You know, Tulsi Gabbard's revelations didn't get much coverage at all. Fortunately, her online post about Dr. Phony Fauci got about 28 million views, which is good. But she created that on her own. She got no help from the quote-unquote mainstream media. But the thing about Ukraine, she pointed this out in 2022. She raised questions about this. She was called a traitor by Mitt Romney. A lot of people said, you know, how dare Tulsi Gabbard raise this? This is a Russian talking point. She's a Russian agent. And, of course, now she's been vindicated. I mean, where does she go to get her reputation back? I mean, where is Mitt Romney apologizing? And all of these people that castigated her and demeaned her, where are they to apologize for the fact that they were wrong, she was right, and now we got the proof?
0: Well, we have one other issue. I mean, this is human lives that are lost on almost an extinction scale around the world, and American taxpayer with the Chinese paid for this gain-of-function research. The Chinese certainly knew early on, because you'd get the dots of where the cases were. They came right out of Wuhan, and Fauci and the thousands of others knew exactly what they did, had to concoct a story about a bat. There was some bat cave 900 miles south of Wuhan. This bat flew from the cave, and they flew into these wet markets in Wuhan, and they pinned it on the bat instead of on Fauci.
1: Right.
0: This is the biggest scandal in the world, and our media won't cover it.
1: And really, we've had very few in Congress that seem to be interested in it as well, other than, you know, Ron Johnson and Rand Paul and a few others. It really hasn't received the attention that it should have. So that's what I think Tulsi Gabbard was hoping, you know, to use her final days to get this information out, to give it again to the public, and encourage, you know, Republicans in leadership positions to hold hearings, hold some people accountable, maybe encourage the Justice Department to launch another investigation into this. I mean, people need to be prosecuted for this. As you say, millions died.
0: Yeah.
1: I mean, this is not acceptable. This is not okay. This can't be swept under the rug.
0: No.
1: This needs action.
0: Secondly, your article points out, Jeff Cruer, Tulsi Gabbard also provided a major public service last year by declassifying documents related to the 2016 Trump-Russia collusion hoax used by Democrats to destroy the first 2 years of Trump's term. And then when some pointed out, including Tulsi Gabbard, she came with receipts on that one, too. Explain when the meeting in December of 2016, a panic meeting headquartered in the White House by Barack Hussein Obama to cover up the truth of what happened. Can you explain that to the American people?
1: Yeah, I mean, basically, that was all about, you know, how they're going to pin this nonsense on Donald Trump, how they're going to connect him to Russia to try to negate the election that just occurred and his victory, to try to put this over him for the first few years of his administration so that he's ineffective. So here's what it led to. I mean, they surveilled him. They surveilled his campaign. They obviously wound up launching the Mueller investigation that led to, you know, 2 years of turmoil for President Trump. They used a phony dossier that was concocted by a disgraced former British spy, paid for by the Hillary Clinton campaign. Of course, none of that, you know, came out in the public. That was divulged later. And then you had people within the Justice Department collaborating, like Peter Strzok and Lisa Page. This whole thing, again, should have led to prosecutions, and it did not. And President Trump was hampered in his first 2 years of his administration. Finally, when he gets vindicated from this, and Mueller comes out with a report to say there was no obstruction of justice here, he wasn't involved in it, then they concoct the first impeachment almost immediately thereafter. So they were ready for the next way to hamstring President Trump. So one thing after another that they set him up with in his first term, and they've continued it in his second term.
0: Well, so what happened at the meeting, I think it was December the 9th, 2016, Obama pulls in Biden, Clapper, Brennan, Comey and say, gentlemen, we got a problem. We got this new guy coming in. We can't trust him. He's not George Bush, 43. We can't trust this guy. If he finds out what we did to concoct this scheme of the Russian collusion delusion, we're in criminal difficulties. So they concocted this idea of starting to surveil elements of the Trump administration in order to prove he was a Russian agent. And when the Mueller investigation occurred and that fell apart, they quickly switched horses and said it was a telephone call from Trump to Zelensky looking into the criminal behavior of the Bidens.
1: And that was a perfect telephone call. As President Trump has said many times, Zelensky said there was nothing wrong with that call. And all President Trump was trying to do was say, hey, you know, we've got this situation here with Burisma. We've got this situation with Hunter Biden on the payroll here for this board. He knows nothing about this industry. Why is he getting paid all of this? Why did Biden have that prosecutor fired and then brag about it before the Council on Foreign Relations? Something to look into here. We've got some potential corruption.
0: Yeah.
1: So, yeah, it was a very legitimate thing for him to bring up to the new president, of course.
0: Have about a minute remaining. Can these guys, can you indict Obama having opened up his great presidential library that looks like a mistake? We have a minute remaining. Can you imagine if down the road that grand jury in Florida indicts Barack Hussein Obama, Joe Biden, Clapper, Brennan, Comey? What happens? The world ends, as
1: yeah,
0: we know.
1: Hillary Clinton. I mean, the list is long. There were a lot involved in this setup that it should be looked at for criminal prosecution. You know, if that happens, then maybe we'll have people feel that we have justice again in this country. Because, again, people are wondering, you know, where's the justice? I mean, where are these wrongdoers going to be held responsible for what they've done? So far, they haven't, Bill. So, yeah, I hope that happens. You know, Biden gave all these pardons on the way out the door. And I think these pardons should be looked at as well. I don't think they're legitimate if the auto pen signed the pardon. So we got a lot we got to do, and we got to do it quickly because if the Democrats take control, then who knows what's going to happen after that, Bill.
0: Jeff Krier, we got to run. I want to get into what Democrats have done to once the great American cities. That'll be for another day. But Jeff Krier, thanks for laying it out. I'm waiting for the so-called mainstream media to cover the most important story of this century. They haven't done it yet because they're complicit. Jeff, we got to run, but God bless you and God bless New Orleans. Thank you.
1: Thank you, Bill.
0: All right,
1: take care.
0: Let's continue with more. The truth will set us all free. Bill Cunningham with you every Sunday night.

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11: Hi, Billy Cunningham, and it's always good to hear from Jeff Cruier. But as I said an hour and a half ago, this is Father's Day night. And if you have had a difficulty or a problem with your dad, connect during the living years. If he's made mistakes and errors, let's face it, we men make a lot more errors than women make. It's just the nature of things, I guess. And in my case, when my father needed me at the end of his life, I did not go to him because of my anger toward him. I found out later it was caused by his service in the military, that he jumped in the alcoholic bottle as medicine. I feel bad about it. So once again, if you have an occasion tonight or tomorrow, a little late tonight or tomorrow, to reach your father and say, let's get together and talk about the problems, the separation we two have had. Believe me, during the living years, you'll be very happy that you did that. I did not do it with my dad because of my anger toward him. don't do what I did. If you have a problem with your dad, call him or text him tomorrow. Say, Dad, let's get together and talk during the living years. Let us continue with more. Coming up next is Scott Gerber, professor, who wrote a great column for Fox.com about the 250th anniversary of this great country. Line becomes available, 866-647-7337. Make the first step to your dad. Bill Cunningham, the Great American, with you every Sunday.

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8: Tonight will be partly cloudy and quiet, a low dropping down to 49 degrees, winds out of the northwest at around 5 miles per hour. Tomorrow will be mostly sunny and pleasant, a high reaching 74 degrees, winds picking up out of the north at 5 to 10 miles per hour, and Tuesday will stay sunny with a high of 73. With your StormTrack forecast, I'm meteorologist Tanner Blonkey.

0: by Billy Cunningham, the great American. A few years back, Professor Scott Gerber from Ohio Northern University had some difficulties. And because of his viewpoint discrimination happening in law school, you would think law school professors would be covered by the First Amendment. Maybe not. And I want to get an update from Professor Gerber, what happened after 2 or 3 years of litigation. Plus, he's got a column right now and on Fox News that Clarence Thomas's view of the Declaration can help America recover its founding purpose. That would be great if that occurred. I think we're going the wrong direction in many areas. But first of all, Professor Gerber, welcome again to the Bill Cunningham Show. And give us a capsule. I can vaguely recall, Hedge, on 2 or 3 years ago, you were fired unceremoniously, and then you went into litigation. It worked out well for you. Explain to the American people first what happened at Ohio Northern and Ada, Ohio. Explain that to the American people.
1: Okay, well, it's good to talk to you, Bill. The case settled. I was reinstated. The university admitted in the public portion of the settlement agreement that I was an outstanding teacher, scholar, and in my committee work, and that I had done nothing wrong. And there's some confidential provisions that I cannot discuss.
0: Okay.
1: So I was represented by America First Legal, and they hired Ben Flowers. Since you're a lawyer, you'll know what I'm about to say.
0: Yeah.
1: Ben was nominated in April by President Trump to the U.S. Court of Appeals for the Sixth Circuit.
0: Great.
1: And Ben was my lead lawyer, and Ben is a brilliant young lawyer. And America First did a nice job for me, and I'm very grateful for that. And I'm also very grateful to the donors who contributed to America First so they could pay Ben and his colleague Julie Byrne and Andrew McCartney, and they could represent me so well.
0: Are you able to give the facts of your case? As I recall, you were hauled out of the classroom. It was unbelievable.
1: Yeah, there's a non-disparagement provision in there. There's no non-disclosure, but there's non-disparagement. And so I want to honor that, and so I'd prefer not to describe it.
0: Okay, let's leave it at that. You have a column on Fox News, Clarence Thomas's view of the Declaration. And because of all the racial stuff going on in America, every now and then it raises its ugly head. I'm thinking about Carmelo Anthony and Austin Metcalf and what's happening there, that racial issues are in the front of mind. In Cincinnati, you're not from here. You're about 150 miles away. But we have a situation happening in Cincinnati in which police officers are told directly and indirectly, do not arrest individuals who are black, make it more difficult. If you do arrest people that are black, you have to justify whatever it is you're having done. And you make a great point that I certainly agree that Clarence Thomas holds the highest office of any African-American, perhaps in history. I guess the difference would be Obama. As far as judiciary, number one, Clarence Thomas, second longest service member ever. He's exactly correct. But explain the view of Clarence Thomas when it comes to the Declaration of Independence, how it applies today.
1: Sure, that's a great question. And Clarence Thomas believes and has for his entire judicial career, and he started giving speeches about the Declaration when he was chair of the EEOC in the early 80s. And so he believes that the Declaration articulates the moral and political principles of the United States, including equality, and that the Constitution exists to implement those principles. And he was drawn to the Declaration, he has said many times over the years, because he wanted to understand why someone like his grandfather would be treated so poorly. And his grandfather stayed out of trouble, just worked hard. And so Justice Thomas believes that the law, including the Constitution, is colorblind, and that equality under the Declaration means that everyone should be treated as an individual, not as a member of a particular racial, religious, gender, whatever group, and that idea is embodied in the phrase, all men are created equal, and that was taken by Thomas Jefferson from John Locke's political philosophy, which is, if you're smarter than someone else and work harder than someone else, you should advance on the merits ahead of other people. and you shouldn't be advancing just because of your skin color or your gender or your religion and things like that. So that's it in a nutshell.
0: And to go back, the Declaration of Independence, of course, is the mission statement, and the laws thereafter flow underneath that umbrella to fit within the framework of all men are created equal. And in the 1776, the idea that there was a large nation on the face of the earth that said boldly, all men are created equal, and then also said that we believe in the Republican form of government through democracy, that the voters themselves determine how to govern their own affairs. In 1776, how unusual a thought was that?
1: No, it was Enlightenment thinking. As I said, Jefferson drew from Locke on that. And obviously also the Declaration commits us to the fact that we have rights that predate government. Government doesn't create our rights. Government's supposed to protect our rights, and it's certainly not supposed to infringe on our rights. And so that's what the Declaration says when it says we hold these truths to be self-evident, that all men are created equal and that they're endowed by the Creator with certain unalienable rights, including life, liberty, and the pursuit of happiness. And so Justice Thomas believes that also.
0: Yeah, what a novel concept. In fact, the other important part of the Declaration is that our rights come from God, which in 1776 was, what are you talking about? God. So God gives us rights of life, liberty, and the pursuit of happiness. It doesn't guarantee us happiness. We have to pursue happiness as we define it to be. And so to say that all men are equal, we're going to let people vote, and rights come from God, and the governments are instituted among men in order to protect the rights given to us from God. And so one of the decisions, you point 1995, which was an important case, that Thomas warned against racial paternalism, which mean that 30-some years ago, if you have set-asides based upon race, if you say because of the color of your skin or your race, you get a benefit that other people don't get. Clarence Thomas said, how's that in compliance with the Declaration of Independence and the Constitution? It was not. So how did that idea survive for so long? You come from the academic environment, Professor Gerber, in which, I don't know about Ohio Northern when you were there for so many years, but nonetheless, there are so many colleges and universities and law schools, medical schools, that have racial set-asides that disadvantage other students. So how does Clarence, explain the Clarence Thomas treatment in the 1995 government contracting case?
1: Yeah, that's a great point. And you had started out this interview by pointing out that Justice Thomas is now the second longest serving member of the Supreme Court. And I say that because when he first started making these arguments, including in the Adiran case from 1995 that you're mentioning, he was writing separate concurring opinions and dissenting opinions. He's been on so long and the power of his reasoning is so strong that he's now in the majority on these things. And most famously, as you know, Bill, in 2023, which is only 3 years ago, the U.S. Supreme Court said that colleges and universities cannot use race in admissions decisions anymore. And they were never allowed to use it. No one's allowed to use it in hiring decisions. And so Justice Thomas has been proved correct. I mean, he stuck to his guns. He kept making the argument over and over again in great detail and sophistication. And he won.
0: Well, every now and then, I've been doing this for a long time, and many times we're pounding at the door, we're getting ladders up on the side of the wall, we're breaking out the windows, trying to get into the mansion house. And so every now and then I want to step back and say, okay, I know there's darkness everywhere. I know evil awaits around every turn in life, but there's a lot of good stuff going on. So when you have Clarence Thomas, who is reviled in the black community, saying to one and all, we live in a country where race should not be a cost, and it should not be a benefit. But most of black Americans do not accept the idea of that. Why is that?
1: Oh, boy, we could spend all day on that. I'll give you just an example. I went to the University of Virginia. You're in Ohio. I went to UVA. And UVA, as you might have noticed from the news in the last year and a half, was under the gun from the Trump administration for its massive DEI apparatus. And they stonewalled the government, and that led to the ouster of the president at the time, Jim Ryan. But when I wrote an op-ed, as I have 2 degrees from UVA, Bill, my PhD and also my law degree. And so when I wrote an op-ed when they appointed an interim president, and I just, it was an open letter and it was published, and I just said, you know, stop doing this DEI stuff. It's illegal. You can't do it. Just judge people on the merits. I got a blizzard of anonymous hate emails from people, you know, just because I was saying what the law was. They didn't want to hear it.
0: Why? Is it there's too much money? I mean, I'm looking here in Cincinnati. We have efforts completely in order to separate the races. I look at graduation ceremonies, separate graduation ceremonies based upon race. I look at admissions that still happen based upon race. It's continuing. I think the liberals and the colleges, universities, law schools, they want to play stall ball and run out the clock until Trump leaves office. And then they want to pack the U.S. Supreme Court. I saw this morning again, Hakeem Jeffries, who's, I guess, going to be the speaker in November, according to the polls, which are often worthless. He said they're going to pack the Supreme Court, put four or five more on that are left-wing radical liberals. They want to change everything based upon race, that somehow the idea that the Constitution and the Declaration should be, in a sense, overturned. Well, we don't want to go that route. But there's too much money to be raised of those on the left who benefit from this. We have Cincinnati, a woman's name's Iris Rowley. She's making $500,000 a year to track down racism in the city police department, dominated by liberals and dominated for a lot of the last 10 years by black police chiefs. But I guess Iris Rowley is making too much money to acknowledge the obvious. And so we have this apparatus, layer upon layer upon layer of DEI. And when you give me hope, you say, well, maybe it's changing. But is that permanent? Because I would think in the future that the colleges, universities, the urban areas aren't going to pay attention to Clarence Thomas anyway. How does he enforce something? There's some questions in there. Can you answer it?
1: Yeah, that's an extremely important question. And I want to focus on the one of the early parts of that statement that you made, and that is that the left is trying to run out the clock on President Trump. One of the great things President Trump did was right away he forbade this DEI stuff, and then he went at higher education hard because they're one of the worst offenders of it. And so, you know, he took on UVA, but UVA's still doing it. You know, he took on these other colleges and stuff, and they're still doing it. And then these other colleges that he hasn't gotten to yet, they're still doing it anyway. They claim they're not, but there's most of them are still doing it. And they just hope they don't get caught. And so my fear is that the Trump administration is just going to run out of time, but also run out of energy to go after these places, because you're right. They just stonewall, because it's arrogance. They think they know better. They think the law doesn't apply to them. It's outrageous, but that's what they do. And in my opinion, people that are running, for example, colleges and universities that are knowingly violating the law should not be running those colleges and universities. What kind of example is that set for the young people under their charge? These places know they're not allowed to do it, and they do it anyway, and then they lie about it or stonewall. And that's what happened at the University of Virginia.
0: Well, it's kind of sad that, especially in law school, you spent your life as a scholar and as a law school professor in Ada at Ohio Northern. I would think law school professors and law school students and deans would be particularly sensitive about following the law. That would be interesting. I would hope.
1: You would think, Bill, but the president of the University of Virginia that was forced out was a lawyer. He was a law professor at the University of Virginia. He finished number one in his class. He's a bright guy, but he's an arrogant guy. And so he just thought he was smarter than Harmeet Dillon, the assistant attorney general for civil rights, and he could, you know, play her and all of that. And she beat him. But they're still doing it. They're still doing it. And he, you know, what happened to him? He gets to go back to the law faculty making $825,000 a year. And this year he's on sabbatical making $1.1 million a year for violating the law and stonewalling about it. That's a pretty soft landing.
0: What does a law professor do on sabbatical? That's independent study. Independent study of what? The Constitution that he violates?
1: Yeah, I had an op-ed on that about 2 weeks ago in the Virginian Pilot. And he was interviewed. He finally sat for an interview for this softball journalist up in Charlottesville. And he said he spends a couple hours in the morning working on a trade book on leadership. But then the rest of the day, Bill, he goes to the gym, he goes swimming, he kite surfs, all this stuff. This is $1 million of taxpayer money for this stuff.
0: Good job if you can get it. You know, affirmative action is out. DEI is out. They come up with social equity, those kinds of things. And those who care about the law should try to enforce it or follow it. That certainly is not the case because there's too much economic benefits on the other side. And this guy is a perfect example that if you believe in the right things and implement when you get in power the right things, we're going to take care of you. If you don't do those things, we're going to sue you and make your life miserable. And here we are in June of 2026. The 4th of July is coming up in a couple weeks. And I'm thinking, my God, there are benefits to be derived when you hold certain political opinions than when you get empowered to express them. And when you do, the system will care for you and love you and take care of you like this dean is now on sabbatical, $1.1 million. And it's a work in process. I don't know what the country looks like in the next 250 years. At the 500th anniversary. I'm not sure we're going to get there, you and me, Professor Gerber. I'm not sure we're going to get there, but at least the path set by Clarence Thomas has a mission principle statement that we ought to follow, and that somehow we should get in a situation where that race discrimination benefits and cost should not apply to anyone as a membership in some group. After all, the Democratic Party was the party of slavery and Jim Crow. Now they're the party of social equity and DEI, and at some point they will continue until they are defeated. And I've said many times that we need another 20 years of the policies of Donald Trump and J.D. Vance and Marco Rubio. Maybe that'll work, because if they lose in the fall and then they lose in 2028, it'll become institutionalized. Well, we got to run, Professor, and your column is at foxnews.com. It's everywhere. And once again, I want to check in with you. Thanks for coming on the Bill Cunningham Show, and I hope that Judge Flowers continues to do a great job on the Sixth Circuit. And God bless you, Professor, and God bless America. Thank you.
1: Thank you, Bill.
0: God bless you.
1: All right, bye-bye.
0: Let's continue with more. Race discrimination is wrong, no matter who gets the cost and the benefits. It should not make a difference. That's the goal. And those are the brightest and the best in law schools, et cetera, should be the last people that disregard law and impose their own vision of what it should be. The truth will set us free. Bill Cunningham, the Great American, live with you every Sunday night.
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0: Hi, Billy Cunningham. Thanks for listening tonight. Some great guests we've had on, Kevin Jackson and Jeff Cruer. And Father's Day night concludes. If you've separated from your father, make a final attempt during the living years to reach your dad and say, let's get together and talk about our problems during the living years. It'll be worth it. Once again, thanks for listening. Bill Cunningham, the great American, with you and all great Americans every Sunday night.
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7: Conclude for the day. I'm Sue Guzman, Fox News. U.S. and Iran kicking off talks in Switzerland Sunday after signing a memorandum of understanding to reach a final deal within 60 days. The discussions have been strained, as we hear from Fox's Jackie Ibanez.
8: The negotiations are aimed at securing a long-term peace deal while also addressing Iran's nuclear program. They have about 60 days to reach a deal. Pakistan and Qatar are mediating. The talks have reportedly hit obstacles along the way. This after President Trump threatened Tehran's delegation during negotiations. He says the U.S. could resume bombing and take over the Strait of Hormuz if a deal is not reached. Iran's top negotiator strongly condemned the remarks. A U.S. official says the talks have covered several issues, including keeping the Strait of Hormuz open and enforcing the ceasefire in Lebanon.
7: A former U.S. Olympian is among several people arrested for allegedly vandalizing the newly renovated reflecting pool in the nation's capital. U.S. Attorney for D.C., Jeanine Pirro.
9: Look, the president has made it a priority to make D.C. not only safe but beautiful. And there are several citations that have been handed out to individuals, and these are cases that will be prosecuted to the full extent.
7: The historic reflecting pool now undergoing repairs again after reports of algae and peeling coating resurfaced. The crew's working round the clock to try to finish those repairs before the 4th of July America 250 celebration. Fire crews still have their hands full with a fire at a cold storage warehouse in Southern California where a state of emergency is in effect. Fire Chief Jaime Moore.
25: We split this building in half and we've been concentrating on saving what we call Cooler 1. Again, this building is 1,000 feet by 500 feet. And Cooler 1 has not had any fire impinge in it, so it hasn't been fully involved.
7: Fire officials say the massive fire has been burning since Wednesday and is very complex to have firefighters. 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
7: Israel's ambassador to the United Nations says his nation is negotiating with Lebanon and cannot understand Iran's interference with it. We have more from Fox's Grinnell Scott.
28: As Iran negotiates with the U.S. to end hostilities in its own nation, Iran is also focused on Lebanon and the ongoing conflict between Israel and Hezbollah. Israel's U.N. ambassador Danny Danon said on Fox News Sunday his nation is talking to Lebanese leaders to bring freedom to their nation.
29: With the control of the Lebanese government, the Lebanese military, and without the presence of the proxies of Iran. But, you know, it's a warning sign because it shows us that Iran, they still have interest in the region.
28: On Truth Social, President Trump urged Iran to control Hezbollah fighters or face being hit very hard militarily once again. Grinnell Scott, Fox News.
7: Authorities are on the hunt for a man connected to multiple violent incidents across Kansas and Missouri. Details from Fox's Madison Scarpino.
2: The suspect, Oscar Sanchez Munoz, is considered armed and dangerous. The intense search for Sanchez Munoz comes as police say he's responsible for multiple violent incidents in both Missouri and Kansas. He's the prime suspect in five shootings on a highway Tuesday night in Kansas City. After that string of shootings, police found Sanchez Munoz about 10 miles away at a home in Independence, Missouri, where there was then an intense overnight standoff. The standoff ended with the home getting set on fire. Sanchez Munoz was then nowhere to be found. And the reported brother of the suspect is saying their family now has no place to live. All of this is happening as Sanchez Munoz is wanted for a separate shooting in Kansas earlier this month.
7: At least one person was killed in those shootings. Several others sustained serious injuries. This happened just miles away from Arrowhead Stadium. That's where several FIFA World Cup matches were being played. I'm Sue Guzman. This is Fox News.
6: For the rest of tonight, we're expecting partly cloudy skies with a low around 50. We'll have a calm wind becoming north-northeast around 5 miles per hour. On Monday, a sunny day with a high near 74. Monday night, partly cloudy with a low around 49. On Tuesday, a mostly sunny day with a high near 74. We'll have a light and variable wind. Tuesday night, showers and possibly a thunderstorm is likely with a low around 54. Chance of precipitation is 90%. Wednesday, showers and possibly a thunderstorm will continue with a high near 70. Wednesday night, a 20% chance of showers and thunderstorms before 1 a.m. It'll be mostly cloudy with a low around 52. On Thursday, a 40% chance of showers and thunderstorms after 1 p.m. Otherwise, a partly sunny day with a high near 72. Thursday night, partly cloudy with low around 51. On Friday, a mostly sunny day with a high near 76. I'm Tom Schumacher on Central Wisconsin's only local news station, WSAU.

Thanks for inviting me into your home, your long-haul truck, RV, camper, taxi, your parents' well-appointed basement with the simulated wood paneling, electric fireplace, and the painting of dogs playing poker. Your loft, that greasy spoon just off the interstate, and your cabin in the woods. Welcome to Coast AM, the very best in late-night talk radio. I'm Richard Serrett, and tonight, this morning, I am coming to you live from the home studio in Old Thornhill, just north of Toronto. I hope all the fathers out there had a wonderful Father's Day. You know, when my boys asked me what I wanted for Father's Day, the answer was pretty simple. I said I wanted everything to stop for a couple of hours. No rushing, no errands, no schedules, no phones. I just wanted to sit quietly on the back patio with the mighty Aphrodite, our twin sons, now young men, Zach and North, and watch the afternoon drift by. And that's exactly what we did. That's it. Of course, they found the entire exercise a little unnerving. What exactly are we doing?

many years from now, they'll understand exactly why. Happy Father's Day to all the dads, granddads, stepdads, and father figures listening tonight. Now, let's turn our attention to the mysteries of the universe here on Coast to Coast AM. Coming up in hours 1 and 2, for nearly 80 years, the UFO mystery has existed in the shadows, hidden behind classified documents, government denials, witness testimony, leaked videos, whistleblowers, and enough disinformation to make anyone question what's real. But what if the greatest deception wasn't about aliens? What if it was about us? Tonight, I speak with one of the most thoughtful and provocative voices in UFO research, Greg Bishop. Greg is the author of Project Beta, the shocking true story of Paul Benowitz, a successful businessman and UFO researcher who believed he had uncovered evidence of extraterrestrial activity near Kirtland Air Force Base in New Mexico. Instead of correcting him, intelligence operatives allegedly fed him a steady diet of misinformation, fabricated narratives, and psychological manipulation. The result was one of the most disturbing and consequential disinformation operations in UFO history. The lessons of the Benowitz affair are more relevant today than ever. In an age of whistleblowers, congressional hearings, leaked military videos, and social media influencers promising imminent disclosure, how do we know who to trust? Are we finally getting closer to the truth, or are we witnessing a more sophisticated version of the same game? We'll also discuss Steven Spielberg's highly anticipated new film, Disclosure Day, and why has the director who gave us Close Encounters of the Third Kind returned to the UFO subject nearly 50 years later? Is Spielberg simply reflecting the current disclosure movement or helping to shape it? And we'll explore Greg's fascinating book, It Defies Language, Essays on UFOs and Other Weirdness, a collection of provocative essays spanning decades of research, examining everything from government secrecy and intelligence operations to consciousness perception, memory, paranormal encounters, and the unsettling possibility that the UFO phenomenon may be something far stranger than extraterrestrial visitors. What if UFOs aren't spacecraft? What if they're a mirror? What if the phenomenon adapts itself to our beliefs, expectations, fears, and culture? What if disclosure isn't something the government gives us? What if it's something we're slowly forced to discover about ourselves? Fasten your seatbelts. This conversation goes far beyond flying saucers and little green men. Tonight, we're venturing into the place where mystery, consciousness, deception, and reality itself collide. Then in hours 3 and 4, Lynn Monet is a death doula, an end-of-life guide who helps individuals and families navigate life's final transition. For decades, she's worked alongside the elderly, the dying, and their loved ones, helping people prepare for the one journey every one of us will eventually take. It's unusual work, it's important work, and it tends to attract unusual stories. But tonight's story didn't happen in a hospice room. It happened in a townhouse complex. What began as a fresh start following a difficult chapter in Lynn's life quickly turned into a mystery involving multiple residents, multiple units, and a series of experiences that seemed to defy easy explanation. Before she even moved in, a woman hired to clean the townhouse reportedly fled the property and warned Lynn not to take possession of the unit. Neighbors spoke of a strange male presence. Residents described encounters with a little girl who appeared throughout the complex. Voices, apparitions, unexplained activity. And perhaps most intriguing of all, people living in different units began telling remarkably similar stories. Now, maybe there's a perfectly ordinary explanation. Maybe there isn't. What happens when a haunting appears to spill beyond the walls of a single home? What do you make of a phenomenon witnessed by multiple people who have nothing to gain by coming forward? And how does someone who has spent years helping people confront death interpret experiences that seem to challenge our understanding of life itself? Lynn Monet joins me to discuss one very unusual townhouse complex, the mysteries she encountered there, and what decades spent at the bedside of the dying have taught her about consciousness, mortality, and the possibility.

0: possibility that reality may be far stranger than we can imagine. But first, Disclosure or PSYOP with Greg Bishop. Welcome to the Audio Imaginarium. Come on in, weary traveler, hang your cloak on a peg, grab a stool, and come gather by the fire. There are stories to be told, and you are among friends. I'm Richard Serrett, and this is Coast to Coast AM. Why don't you stay a while?
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0: Greg Bishop is one of the most respected voices in UFO research. He's the co-founder of The Excluded Middle, the influential journal that explored UFOs, consciousness, conspiracies, psychedelics, and the frontier sciences long before those conversations became mainstream. His landmark book, Project Beta, exposed one of the most documented government disinformation campaigns in UFO history, revealing how intelligence operatives manipulated researchers and shaped the modern UFO narrative. Through his books, essays, lectures, and long-running podcast, Radio Mysterioso, Greg has challenged both true believers and hardened skeptics, insisting that the mystery is far stranger than either side imagines. His more recent book, It Defies Language, Essays on UFOs and Other Weirdness, is a deep exploration of the phenomenon, consciousness, deception, memory, belief, and the limits of human understanding. Greg doesn't just investigate UFOs, he investigates the assumptions we bring to the mystery itself. Greg, welcome to Coast AM. How are you?
1: I'm good, Richard. Can you hear me okay?
0: I can hear you just crystal clear. Great to speak with you.
1: Yeah, great to speak with you too. I actually visited you in Toronto about 10 years ago.
0: Has it been 10 years?
1: Wow. Something like that. It was quite a while. We had dinner and we had a wonderful time.
0: Oh, and here we are again. And I know we're going to have a wonderful time again. You know, we are living through what many people call the disclosure era. You know, we've got whistleblowers and congressional hearings and leaked military videos. And now we have Steven Spielberg's new film, Disclosure Day. But your book, Project Beta, documented this case where intelligence operatives allegedly manipulated Paul Benowitz, this UFO researcher, fed him false information. So before we discuss where disclosure is taking us, let me ask the obvious question. How do we know this isn't happening again?
1: Well, we don't know it isn't happening again. And I did want to clarify something because people read the book or make an assumption. As far as I know, Paul Benowitz wasn't fed too much disinformation. In fact, a tiny little bit. Most of the disinformation was things that he believed that were encouraged. And it's kind of like making a mistake or having mission creep, and it becomes something it wasn't in the beginning. And so what they basically did was sat by while he got more and more paranoid and really didn't care about it, which isn't much better than just feeding him disinformation, I don't think. But that's more of what happened. I think one thing was given to him that was disinformation or misinformation, and all it said was they were interested in what he was doing. And had looked at some of his films and videos of what was going on at the Air Force base in the late 70s. Mm-hmm. But we don't... The fact that that was going on then in the late 70s and early 80s, I think that whoever was doing that was trying to figure out, and through the 1990s too, trying to figure out what people believed, how they believed it, how they reacted, what emotions were affected by the subject matter. And I think possibly we're seeing the fruits of that kind of research right now, where Congress is... hearing some of this information for the first time. And the first hearing, and in fact, all the hearings I've seen, I've watched, I think, most of them. To me, it was like going to a 1990s UFO conference. It was some of the same stories, and people were having the same reactions. The congressional people, the congressmen and women, were having the same reactions that UFO fans did in the 1990s. Kind of an, oh my God, I can't believe this is happening. Is this real? And it's coming from a voice of authority, so it must be real. And I don't think it necessarily is. I think it's sort of real or sort of what's going on, but more being used to direct people's attention.
0: For listeners unfamiliar with the case, tell us about who Paul Benowitz was and why his story matters more today than ever.
1: Paul Benowitz was an electrical physicist. He had a master's degree in electrical engineering. And he was a UFO researcher. He was a member of the Aerial Phenomena Research Organization, which is an old UFO, civilian UFO research organization. MUFON actually split off from APRO. And APRO was in existence up to the late 70s or early 80s, I believe, when the founders passed away. Anyway, he was living right next to Kirtland Air Force Base, which is still obviously in Albuquerque, right next to Albuquerque. And what he was seeing at night were these lights that were taking off from the ground, hovering about and then flying over this mountain, disappearing silently. And this was very late at night. He got curious about this, so he started taking videos of it and film, 8mm film. And he's developed the idea that these were UFOs, like as people mostly think of them, extraterrestrially piloted UFOs. So he went to the Air Force and said, hey, there's this stuff going on your base. Would you like to know about it? Because it seems a little strange. So they said, well, yeah, why don't you come in and tell us about this, Paul? Because they obviously he was seeing things that they didn't want him to see. And they were doing this at night, you know, in the winter, mostly, I think. And they didn't figure people would be watching because they're doing this at like, you know, 12, 1, 1 o'clock, 2 a.m., something like that. And it's freezing cold out. So most people are just inside. But Paul is out there looking and sitting on his balcony and video and filming this. So he goes into this meeting at Kirtland Air Force Base. And there's, you know, a room full of colonels and majors and things like that. People from Air Force Office of Special Investigations, AFOSI, which is like the Air Force's FBI. People from the NSA, the CIA, defense contractors, I believe. And he started showing them and telling them what he saw. And a guy from the NSA saw a report on this meeting, and he told me most of the people started to leave when they realized that he wasn't really talking about or impinging on any of their research or their tests. But a couple people were left, and one of them was the head of AFOSI at the base. And he said, well, Paul, this is very interesting. Why don't you keep telling us what you're seeing and what you're filming? Because we're interested in this. And they didn't say because we think it's aliens. I don't think they just said we're interested and we'd like to work with you on this to find out what it is. But what they were doing was trying to find out how he knew what he knew, what he was getting images of, and who might be talking to him. Because in the middle of this in the middle of this time frame, there was a huge operation going on run by the CIA trying to catch basically enemy spies who were in the United States and sending information back to China and Russia. So they wanted to find out what he knew, how he knew it, and who he might be talking to, or who might even be listening to him, because if something came up in the radio chatter or something like that, or through channels that they were monitoring that seemed to have something to do with what Benowitz was looking at, they could say, ah, people are listening to Paul Benowitz. We know that he's a source of information. And if he is a source of information, we either plug that leak, not him, but the Russian people or the Chinese people, or we can use what he says, what Paul Benowitz says, to track who knows what in a way that if you say something and somebody else says something that matches what you said, you can try and start to figure out how that message got to that person so they could trace, right, you know, spy networks like this. I could keep going. Anyway. Yeah,
0: well, they were using him. I mean, I think you made an important distinction that they weren't sending him disinformation. They just kind of played into his delusions a little bit. But I mean, do you think they destroyed him?
1: Well, he did end up, his family had him put in a mental health facility for about a month, I think, because it got so bad that he was, you know, his business was suffering, his health was suffering, he was chain smoking, and he became extremely paranoid. He was, the first guy that came to talk to him said that he came to the door and he had a pistol and a rifle, and he said, get in here quick because the aliens are here. And this was right at the beginning of all this. And this was before, I believe, before anybody had had any contact with him, anybody official. There may have been, and it may have been encouraging him, I don't know. But as far as I know, he had a pre-existing condition of believing what he thought was going on, which is often a problem in the UFO community, or used to be. I guess it kind of still is. You have a suspicion, and then everything that you think goes to prove what that suspicion is. So you start finding evidence, even though it could be some other kind of evidence or something that's completely innocent. We don't know. Obviously, there are disinformation campaigns and intrigue going on with in spy networks in the intelligence community. Obviously, there are. But whether that has anything to do with the actual truth about the UFO subject, I'm not sure. I have something I say about UFOs. UFOs are the Swiss Army knife of intelligence. They can be used for any kind of operation because there's no way to prove it. So you can say whatever you want about it or draw people's attention or see how a rumor spreads or whatever.
0: According to one version I've heard of the Benowitz affair, somebody passed off a computer to him, and he was led to believe that he was using that computer to contact aliens. And in this version, the person who supposedly handed that computer off was none other than Dr. J. Allen Hynek.
1: Yes. Okay. You know what? I will revise what I said. If there was disinformation fed to him, it was basically adding to what he already thought and elaborating on it. And this computer program, as far as I know, and from people I talked to, because I couldn't talk to Benowitz, he passed away 3 weeks before I came out to New Mexico for the first time to do the do research for the book. A computer was delivered to him, apparently by J. Allen Hynek, and Hynek probably didn't know it was on the computer, but he was told to deliver it to him. And he was still working for the Air Force at that point. I believe he was still on the payroll, if even, you know, just barely. And I was told, and I've had it confirmed, but I can't, you know, it's one of those things. I can't just say, well, somebody told me, and I have no way to confirm it officially. But this is what was told to me, and I'm still trying to figure out if it's true. I have, in some way that's open that I can speak about it.
0: We're heading into a break here, but I'd be curious to know whether there's give me a quick yes or no, and then we can get into it a little bit more on the other side of the break. Is there a modern day Paul Benowitz operating right now, do you suspect?
1: I don't think so, but it has been elaborated, and we'll talk about that.
0: All right. We are here with Greg Bishop, and we're going to cover a lot of ground over the next 2 hours. We'll talk about Steven Spielberg's new film, Disclosure Day, and we'll get into Paul's more recent book as well, It Defies Language. My name is Richard Serrett. 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
1: Nothing you could say could tear me away from my dog. My dog is shallow, y'all. Hi, I'm Smokey Robinson.
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7: For the rest of tonight, we're expecting partly cloudy skies with a low around 50. We'll have a calm wind becoming north-northeast around 5 miles per hour. On Monday, a sunny day with a high near 74. Monday night, partly cloudy with a low around 49. On Tuesday, a mostly sunny day with a high near 74. We'll have a light and variable wind. Tuesday night, showers and possibly a thunderstorm is likely with a low around 54. Chance of precipitation is 90%. Wednesday, showers and possibly a thunderstorm will continue with a high near 70. Wednesday night, a 20% chance of showers and thunderstorms before 1 a.m. It'll be mostly cloudy with a low around 52. On Thursday, a 40% chance of showers and thunderstorms after 1 p.m. Otherwise, a partly sunny day with a high near 72. Thursday night, partly cloudy with low around 51. On Friday, a mostly sunny day with a high near 76. I'm Tom Schumacher on Central Wisconsin's only local news station, WSAU.

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1: Hey, welcome back. 10th Avenue Freeze-Out. It's Bruce Springsteen's way of mythologizing the birth of the E Street Band in the song. Springsteen refers to himself as Bad Scooter, and late saxophonist Clarence Clemons as the Big Man. And the lyrics tell a semi-fictional version of their meeting, turning the formation of the band into a larger-than-life rock and roll origin story. Scenes that many are comparing to a biblical plague are unfolding across Idaho, Nevada, and Oregon, where massive swarms of Mormon crickets are overrunning roads, homes, and entire communities. A dry winter, warm spring, and ongoing drought triggered an early hatch, and experts warn populations could continue growing throughout the summer. Despite their name, Mormon crickets are large, flightless, grasshopper-like insects that travel in huge marching swarms, devouring crops and vegetation, creating dangerous driving conditions and leaving a foul odor on roadways. In Ashton, Idaho, near Yellowstone, residents are calling it a bug-infested nightmare as officials urge people to seal their homes and report sightings. Wow. You can read more in the carousel section up at coasttocoastam.com. Hey, are you single and obsessed with the paranormal? Then step into the unknown with Paranormal Date, the new Spark original series where love and the unexplained collide. Each episode, one paranormal enthusiast meets three mystery matches who share their passion for UFOs, ghosts, Bigfoot, psychic phenomena, and all things strange. After a round of blind speed dates, one lucky couple is sent on a first date they'll never forget at a genuinely haunted location. Wow, I love this concept. Will they find true love, a supernatural connection, or just another ghost story? If you've had a close encounter, chased a cryptid, investigated a haunting, or simply can't get enough of the mysteries of our world, we want to hear from you. Apply now at paranormaldate.com. Paranormal Date, where getting ghosted is a good thing. All right, coming up, we're going to shift gears and talk Steven Spielberg. Why is the man who gave us Close Encounters and E.T. returning to UFOs yet again? Does he genuinely believe extraterrestrials is a certainty? And in his new film, or is his new film rather, simply entertainment or part of a larger cultural push towards disclosure? More with UFO researcher Greg Bishop next on Coast to Coast AM.
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0: And we are back with UFO researcher, author, podcaster, Greg Bishop. Before we get into Spielberg, I was asking you before the break about Paul Banowitz. And again, this was this businessman who was investigating UFOs near Kirtland Air Force Base, and he spiraled into paranoia. Well, let's say the government just, they kind of stepped back, they observed, they sometimes exploited his beliefs. And I asked you whether there was a Paul Banowitz sort of out there now that's operating. And I, if I remember correctly, you said no. I just wanted you to pick up on that thread.
1: Okay. I don't think there's a Paul Banowitz operating in the way that happened then. I think possibly it's closer to all of us are Paul Banowitz at this point. But there are people, I think, that are given information and they disseminate this information. And I call them repeater stations. Because they're basically, they get information that they say is or believe is coming from a secret source, and some of it is true, some of it can be proven, but a lot of it can't. That's how this information works. And whoever's releasing this information, I think there is a purpose behind it rather than telling us that there's UFOs flying around. We already know that. I think it's to keep people's attention for a certain reason, and we don't know what that reason is, and we may never know. I predict, actually, that at some point these releases will stop, and people will wonder what happened, and I think it'll be because whoever was deciding that this information should be brought front and center will decide that it doesn't need to be in the news anymore because what it was being used for is not operating anymore, is not needed. But we'll see what happens. What I am glad of is that the fringe benefit of this is that far more people are interested in this. Academics and scientists are interested in it. That stigma is melted quite a bit, and that's a good thing. It's a good fringe benefit.
0: Any speculation as to what we're being distracted from?
1: Not sure what we're being distracted from. I think we're being distracted from things and to things. And I mean, I guess in my deepest suspicion, it has something to do with weapons technology or spy gamesmanship or something like that. And that certain things that are announced will point certain people in certain directions. Meaning, if we announce that there's a jellyfish-looking thing flying over a base in Afghanistan or in Iraq or something like that, that people, anybody that's seen that kind of thing, maybe it has something to do with an intelligence. I mean, sorry, it's a piece of a technology or something that points to a technology. So we can, you know, whoever's releasing this video can show. Can find out who's interested in this and how much they know about it because the chatter goes up on the internet and in back channels and all that. I know that sounds paranoid, but it also sounds plausible to me because, like I tell people, everything looks like a nail to me because of Project Beta, you know, and that's my frame of reference for things. I do think there's an actual genuine UFO mystery. I do think there's an actual consciousness that's not ours that impinges on or communicates with us occasionally, but I don't think the government knows much about more about it than we do.
0: Interesting. Yeah, that kind of leads into my next question. I was going to ask you whether the government is hiding aliens or it's hiding advanced technology and using UFO stories as cover.
1: I would tend to believe the latter more than the former, because nobody's ever brought one out in front of us or done anything to prove to us that there is an actual live alien or a dead one or something like that. There's lots of stories. There's lots of testimony. There's lots of corroborating testimony, but there's no actual thing that everybody can see. And I think that's that can be used as a tool. And as far as the hardware, I'm not even sure if they have hardware that has helped with anything. It could be, but I'm always, Richard, I have to tell you, I'm always looking in a place where everybody else is not looking. And sometimes it's fruitful and sometimes it's not. But that's just my personality. So I tend to believe that the government knows more than us about the subject, but not that much. And in fact, I think they use UFO researchers to find out more about the phenomenon that they don't know. In fact, I think they're actively doing that right now.
0: If you were forced to choose, Greg, what concerns you more, government secrecy or public gullibility?
1: I guess both in equal measure, because the secrecy can be used to play upon people's gullibility and steer them in a certain direction, especially if it involves something that has an emotional component to it, as we, you know, see with how politics has changed. And for myself, if I see something that makes me react emotionally, and I can't really prove anything about it to my satisfaction, then I kind of suspect that I'm being manipulated by my feelings or my beliefs or whatever. And I want to guard against that. That's, you know, just what I've learned over years and years. Also, it saves your sanity. You know, if you start going down too many rabbit holes, you will become confused, paranoid, etc. I was for about a year. I was so paranoid I couldn't take it. So finally, I just decided I didn't like it anymore.
0: Wow. I mean, did you ever suspect that you were becoming a target of, I don't know, let's call it information warfare?
1: I suspected I was at least a person of interest because somebody that said they were from the government told me this. And as if to prove this, not that he was doing this, but I knew my mail was open, because you can see if your mail's opened. Mm-hmm. And the point is, if somebody wants to open your mail, they don't have to let you know. They can do it without letting you know. But it was very obviously done. And especially from two researchers, from Carla Turner, who was an abduction researcher in the 1990s, and another guy that was he's still alive, so I'm not going to say his name, but a cattle mutilation researcher. So somebody wanted me to think that those people were very important. The other thing that happened was my phone would ring when we still had phones, landlines, in the 90s, and I'd pick the phone up, and all there would be was like a noise, like a some kind of weird mechanical noise. And I was so scared, I thought, oh my God, it's mind control, and I would hang up the phone. If I didn't pick up the phone, it would ring like 30, 40, 50 times. And nobody does that. Nobody lets the phone ring that long. So the weird thing is, when I decided to stop being paranoid about this, all that stuff stopped. And I have no idea if it's a coincidence. Somebody read my mind. It's my, you know, my perception determined my reality. I have no idea, Richard, but it was so weird. I just got tired of being scared all the time. So I said, I'm not going to be scared all the time. Nobody has done anything to me. Nobody has threatened me.

0: And even if they, as George Knapp said in the Sleeping Dog film recently with Corbell, he said, Jeremy Corbell said he was scared that people were threatening him and sending him death threats. And Knapp said, if somebody wanted to kill you, they wouldn't tell you about it first. They just go ahead and kill you. And that's kind of the conclusion I came to when I decided not to be scared anymore. Nothing had actually happened to me. There'd been indications that people were watching me, but what am I going to do with that? I mean, I can't control it. The only thing I can control about it, it's like life, Richard. The only thing you can control about things is how you feel about them. So I just decided to stop being scared about it.
1: What do you think is the biggest lie the UFO community still believes?
0: That the government knows everything, and that when they tell us that they do know everything and that it will all be revealed soon. That I think that's the biggest deception. It could be true, but it hasn't happened yet. And we've been going round and round about this for, what, 60, 70 years?
1: Yeah. Do you sense disclosure exhaustion?
0: Yeah, I think so. I mean, some people are, you know, where's the beef, and nothing comes up. There's no proof. It's just, I heard, I saw, somebody told me, I have it on good authority, and that's about it. And that's not proof. That's just indication that somebody's interested in it, and that's about it. And like I said, it can, you know, it's a Swiss Army knife. It can be used for any number of different kind of operations, disinformation, and people's beliefs. Beliefs are very, very strongly held by most people. And I think if you get caught in a belief system, especially from something you can't really prove to yourself physically or personally, you're ripe for manipulation.
1: And that leads us to Steven Spielberg's Disclosure Day. As you mentioned, you know, perhaps the biggest lie is the government knows more than they're letting on, and they are about to reveal all. Well, Steven Spielberg in Disclosure Day says extraterrestrial life is a certainty. Let's start there. Do you agree?
0: I believe that extraterrestrial life is a certainty. I don't know if it's visited us. I do know that an extra human intelligence, not know, but I know with, you know, 99.9% certainty to me that there's something that's not human that's interacting with us occasionally and has been throughout history. It's just, you know, our spin on it right now is that it's aliens from other planets. And apart from it being conscious and reacting to us and causing us to think certain things about it, I don't know where that intelligence comes from. And the cultural, you know, my friend Mac Tony's, the late Mac Tony, said that the alien explanation is just so delicious to us that we're mentally, that we're just attracted to it. It's been fed to us for so long, and it's by culture, because it's fun. Science fiction and these kind of stories are fun, but it's become the reality of what we think UFOs are, because it seems to be, to us, the most logical explanation because of our conditioning. I'm not saying conditioning from the government. I just mean cultural conditioning.
1: Yes. Do you think, is Disclosure Day entertainment, or is Spielberg trying to tell us something?
0: Well, it's entertaining because Spielberg's always entertaining. He's just a really good filmmaker. And it's, you know, he's also very good at getting your emotions. You could say that's manipulative, but I don't think so. I think it manipulates your emotions to further the story. That's what makes him a good storyteller. But I do. He has said he absolutely thinks that there are aliens, and he absolutely thinks that they are here, and he absolutely thinks that they've interacted with people a lot, especially abductees, experiencers, whatever you want to call it. And the film, I think, portrays the idea of people having this contact fairly well. It seems like he's done his homework. And I don't think it's there to prove that people are being abducted or anything like that. I think what it's doing, or the effect it's having, is to try and change a lot of people's minds, you know, holdouts that don't think that this kind of stuff is possible, and maybe allow them to start thinking in a different way. Because the way we think about things and the way we believe things will determine what kind of data we accept. And I think he wants us to accept more data and kind of open our eyes. I mean, the last line in the whole movie from the aliens is the word listen. So it's, you know, and there's

0: all kinds of other things in the film. There's, projection of consciousness, like bilocation, projection of consciousness through metamaterials, that thing that they hold and they're able to see things, basically do remote viewing. The animals in there as representations of whatever the aliens or the non-humans are. And people have reported that over and over and over again for decades and decades, maybe even like longer animals than that. Yes, exactly. Like Mike Clone's idea that owls are a very definite projection or something that the aliens use to let people know that they're there. And also in the film, there's a very deep spiritual meaning to these abductions. And that's the message I think that the film is giving you. Why don't you consider these things? And sometimes seeing it in a movie is more, the way he does it is more powerful than just hearing about it or seeing it on the news or reading books or whatever. I think it's, whether he meant it or not, I think he did mean it. It's propaganda about stuff that he thinks people should be paying attention to.
1: He also caused quite a furor by saying that Christians are going to have, I'm paraphrasing here, but this film is going to be very problematic for Christians and their belief system. Was he trying to be controversial? What do you make of that statement?
0: I think if he did say that, I think he is trying to be, because I think a Catholic priest came out and said, if you watch the film, you could be possessed by demons. But if Spielberg did say that, I think, one, he believes it. He's not going to say something he doesn't believe. And two, it's good for publicity for the film because it causes controversy. And three, he's probably right. If you have a deeply held belief system that doesn't encompass this this phenomenon, it could prove destabilizing to you, or at least it would make you angry or upset, worried, any of those things. The funny thing is that something like 20, 30 years ago, the Catholic Church, the Pope, I think, said there's all kinds of beings in the galaxy. They're all God's creatures, so it doesn't bother us if they suddenly announce there's aliens. It's no big deal to us. It's just another form of life. And so the Catholic Church, at least, has already dealt with this. I'm not sure about evangelical Christianity or other branches of Christianity, but the Catholics, I guess, have just decided it's not a huge problem. It's something that they can encompass within their beliefs.
1: Right. They're all part of God's creation. Do you think Hollywood understands the UFO mystery better than Washington?
0: Yeah, I think so. In a way that's kind of deeply spiritual and more attuned to people's emotions and their what they want to know and what makes them curious.
1: Greg Bishop is here. We are going to talk about his more recent book, It Defies Language. We'll find out what exactly defies that language, the UFO phenomenon, the encounter itself, or maybe our ability to describe reality. Back with more of our conversation right here on Coast to Coast AM.

0: 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Heroes like NYPD Detective Victor Vargas, a U.S. Air Force veteran who died from pancreatic cancer after serving in the World Trade Center recovery efforts. 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
4: Progress made. I'm Sue Guzman, Fox News. Mediators from Pakistan and Qatar say there has been encouraging progress in the first round of peace talks between Iran and the U.S. and Switzerland. The discussions, though, have been strained, as we hear from Fox's Jackie Ibanez.
5: High-level negotiations between the U.S. and Iran are off to a tense start in Switzerland after Tehran condemned President Trump's comments about more attacks if Iran goes back on an interim deal. He also threatened to bomb Iran if its proxies in Lebanon don't stop attacking Israel. Tehran responded by saying Israel's deadly strikes must also stop immediately. Trump further suggested the U.S. could take over the vital Strait of Hormuz if a long-term deal is not reached. Negotiations led by Vice President J.D. Vance have wrapped up for now, but technical teams will keep working toward a deal all week. A U.S. official says the talks were productive and covered several issues, including ensuring safe passage through the Strait of Hormuz and maintaining the ceasefire in Lebanon.
4: Both sides have agreed to allow 60 days to iron out the details of the agreement. Israel's ambassador to the United Nations says his nation is negotiating with Lebanon and cannot understand Iran's interference with it. More from Fox's Grinnell Scott.
6: As Iran negotiates with the U.S. to end hostilities in its own nation, Iran is also focused on Lebanon and the ongoing conflict between Israel and Hezbollah. Israel's U.N. ambassador Danny Danon said on Fox News Sunday his nation is talking to Lebanese leaders to bring freedom to their nation.
7: With the control of the Lebanese government, the Lebanese military, and without the presence of the proxies of Iran. But, you know, it's a warning sign because it shows us that Iran, they still have interest in the region.
6: On Truth Social, President Trump urged Iran to control Hezbollah fighters or face being hit very hard militarily once again. Grinnell Scott, Fox News.
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4: An explosion tearing through Qatar's key natural gas export terminal Sunday night as workers tried to resume operations there after Iran bombed it during the conflict with the U.S., forcing it to shut down for weeks. At least 54 people were injured. 18 are still reported missing. The blast at the Ras Laffan industrial area could shake global energy markets as Qatar remains one of the world's top natural gas producers. A former U.S. Olympian is among several people arrested for allegedly vandalizing the newly renovated reflecting pool in the nation's capital. U.S. Attorney for D.C. Janine Pirro.
20: You've got to go after every crime. And in the identification of even minor crimes, you create an atmosphere or a climate where people become more respectful. So we have the ability and we will prosecute every violation of law.
4: The historic area is undergoing repairs again after reports of algae and peeling coatings surfaced. Crews working around the clock trying to finish those repairs before the 4th of July for the America 250 celebration. Fire crews still have their hands full with a fire at a cold storage warehouse in Southern California where a state of emergency is in effect. Fire Chief Jaime Moore.
21: We split this building in half and we've been concentrating on saving what we call Cooler 1. Again, this building is 1,000 feet by 500 feet. And Cooler One has not had any fire impinge in it, so it hasn't been fully involved.
4: A massive fire has been burning since Wednesday. Trump-backed candidate businessman Abelardo de la Espria is holding a razor-thin lead in Colombia's presidential election with nearly all the votes counted Sunday. He ran on a platform of a stronger economy and a crackdown on crime. His opponent, Ivan Zepeda, was trailing. He had pledged to maintain the policies of President Gustavo Petro, the country's first leftist president, who had been calling for state pension payments for the poor and a moratorium on new oil projects. I'm Sue Guzman. This is Fox News.
22: For the rest of tonight, we're expecting partly cloudy skies with a low around 50. We'll have a calm wind becoming north-northeast around 5 miles per hour. On Monday, a sunny day with a high near 74. Monday night, partly cloudy with a low around 49. On Tuesday, a mostly sunny day with a high near 74. We'll have a light and variable wind. Tuesday night, showers and possibly a thunderstorm is likely with a low around 54. Chance of precipitation is 90%. Wednesday, showers and possibly a thunderstorm will continue with a high near 70. Wednesday night, a 20% chance of showers and thunderstorms before 1 a.m. It'll be mostly cloudy with a low around 52. On Thursday, a 40% chance of showers and thunderstorms after 1 p.m. Otherwise, a partly sunny day with a high near 72. Thursday night, partly cloudy with low around 51. On Friday, a mostly sunny day with a high near 76. I'm Tom Schumacher on Central Wisconsin's only local news station, WSAU.

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1: Welcome back. Paolo Nutini's Coming Up Easy. I haven't played that

0: likely find our cuisine not just unappetizing, but potentially deadly. An alien that evolved in another world would have a completely different biology, making it highly unlikely it could safely digest anything from Earth. According to researchers, an advanced alien species would probably bypass food altogether, extracting only the basic nutrients and chemical building blocks it needs, water, nitrogen, minerals, and organic compounds, and perhaps even synthesizing its own meals. If humanity ever hosts a visitor from another planet, serving dinner could become a high-stakes scientific challenge. One wrong bite might be all it takes to kill our guest. 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Coming up next, Greg Bishop says the UFO mystery may not just challenge what we know, it may challenge our ability to describe what we know. Are witnesses reporting encounters with something truly external, or are they translating the unknowable into familiar symbols and stories? And if language itself is failing us, are we studying UFOs or the limits of human perception? 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
2: So I had an appointment with the surgeon, and he was told me what all he was going to do, and it was just absolutely horrendous. 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

0: And we are back with Greg Bishop, co-founder of The Excluded Middle, the influential journal exploring UFOs, consciousness, conspiracy, psychedelics, and also the author of Project Beta and It Defies Languages. It Defies Language, essays on UFOs and other weirdness. And also, of course, the long-running podcast, Radio Mysterioso. Greg, so let's get into the book, It Defies Language. What exactly defies language? Is it the UFO phenomenon, the encounter itself, or our ability to describe reality?
1: Well, I think all those things. The reason it's titled that is because I couldn't think of a title. And

0: the artist Miguel Romero asked me, he said, I've really got to get a title on here so that we can send this to print. I took my introduction, my, I don't know, 5,000 word introduction, and I put it in an online cut-up generator, which basically takes what you put into it and just randomly scrambles the words around. And I started reading the scrambled words, and that phrase jumped out at me. It defies language. And I thought that was a very funny title for a book that's written in a language, obviously. So it's kind of a silly, it was kind of a silly joke, but then it also fit the, you know, the theme of the book. And a lot of things that I think about this is that we, you know, I think the source of a lot of this UFO stuff is probably stranger than we can imagine. And so when people try to describe it, they have to use our language, at least the English language in the English speaking countries. And we have to use that language and wrap that language and our metaphors around what we've seen or experienced. And so this is all filtering. And so when the filtering happens, you're getting what we think the thing is, the best way that we can describe it, but probably not the thing in itself. It's actual essence. And I'm not exactly sure what that is. Go ahead.
1: So language is trapping us inside flawed explanations.
0: No, I don't know if they're flawed, but I think they may not be exactly whatever that source is. And I don't know if we can describe it. At least in language terms that will honor the reality of it, whatever that might be, because we're going to have to speak it in language and metaphors and all that, which is not the thing. Actually, it's just it's the shadow of that thing in the way that we see it. I mean, if I was an Inuit, I might see it differently. If I was, you know, from South Africa, I might see it differently. If I was from India or Nepal, I might see this thing differently and describe it differently. But we're all kind of looking at the same thing. We just don't exactly know what it is or how to describe it. And we do our best in the languages that we have and in the metaphors that we have to describe these things.
1: Right. Or a medieval farmer versus a 1950s contactee.
0: Exactly. And I'm not sure. I'm sure medieval farmers saw strange things in the sky, too. And they're going to describe it in their way. But I don't want to make the mistake for myself that they're seeing the same thing that we're seeing now. They may be seeing something that's unknown, but I don't want to jump to the conclusion that they're seeing aliens. They may be seeing something that's not human. I did a lecture recently on art and the encounter experience. And part of my lecture was, how are strange non-human beings depicted in various countries and in various periods in history? And one of my examples was in Renaissance and medieval times in Europe, there are a lot of demons and devils in paintings, non-human conscious beings. But they're depicted as black, hairy things. And because of church doctrine, it's anything that's not light and bright and illuminating is like, you know, a divine source must be the opposite. So it's got to be black and bestial and hairy. But then I also pointed out by looking at a Hindu Buddhist type deity that deity is a protective deity. It's wrathful, but it was also a protector of people. It's supposed to scare away bad energy or bad spirits or whatever. And it's black, too. So my point was there's different cultures have different ways of describing forces or beings or something. I also talked about kachinas and how they were personifications of different forces or concerns that Native American tribes, so the Zuni and the Hopi specifically, have, and that these things look human because it makes it easier for us to interact with it. If something is a humanoid, we figure we can communicate better and talk to it or tell it our desires or whatever you want.
1: Right, right. You suggest in the book that encounters may be partly witness created. That's a kind of a radical idea. What do you mean by that?
0: I spoke about this about 10 years ago at MUFON, and I got a very bad reaction from the management. They said, "Why are you saying people are making things up and hallucinating?" I said, "I did not say that. What I said," and it's funny because the rank and file and the members of MUFON, I asked them later. I went out to dinner with them because you do that sometimes when you speak at these things. I said, "Did you understand what I was saying? Did you think I was telling you that witnesses make things up?" They said, "No, we understood what you're talking about. It's just a different way of looking at it." And my point was that people report, and as I said before, they report things in a way that makes sense to them. You can't report something that doesn't make sense to you, because if it doesn't make sense to you, it just falls off your memory and you don't think about it, you don't remember it, which we see sometimes with UFO reports, where people will see something and they're not, they forget about it, and then 10, 20, 30 years later, something reminds them of it. It's because that at the time their brain just said, "I don't know what to do with that," so it doesn't lock into your memory. But if all we have to describe things is our memory and our perception. And I actually said something at the MUFON National Convention last year. When people tell you what they saw, what their experience was, they're not telling you what happened. They're telling you their memory of what happened, which is a different thing than if you were actually standing there, or I was standing there, or a camera was on it. And cameras can be just as inaccurate as people. I was at the Sol UFO conference in San Francisco a couple of years ago, and a woman came up to me and she said, "Can I show you something, some pictures I've taken?" I said, "Yeah, sure." And she showed me these pictures, and they look like dots in the sky. And a few of them look like clusters of balloons, like colored balloons. Mm-hmm. And instead of saying, "Well, that's just balloons and dots," which is a horrible thing to say when somebody's sharing something with you that's truly affected them, the first thing I said was, "Do these pictures look like what you remember?" And she said, "No, not really." And that stunned me, because I thought that people, when they took a picture of something that had a sighting or a video or whatever it is, their memories would conform to whatever was on that was recorded, or the images that were taken, because they need some kind of confirmation about what they've seen. And to me, that takes away a huge amount of the richness of that experience. And I asked her, I said, "You know, does this look like what you saw?" And she said, "Not really." I said, "In what way?" And she said, "They look slightly different. They moved in a way that can't be even captured with the video." So what I was seeing here and hearing from her is that the experience of having a UFO sighting or an encounter or whatever is a very internal experience. And that has to be honored. There's an external stimulus, but the experience is something that's very personal to each witness. And it's going to be different across, you know, different, you have UFO sightings where three or four different people describe three or four different things sometimes.
1: So is the UFO mystery really a consciousness mystery wearing a technological mask?
0: Yeah, you could say that. I think Jacques Vallée said something a long time ago. He said, we think in terms of technology. And so a UFO to us is a machine that somebody flies, because that's how we think of things flying through the air. We think of it's an intelligently controlled machine, whereas it might not be that, but we think it's an intelligently controlled machine. I mean, just a regular sighting of something flying through the air. I mean, if something starts walking out of it, that's another set of parameters. But I don't like to hook those things together, because it narrows what we think and how we think about something. And if we can learn anything from, you know, decades of witness testimony, is that it covers the map. It's almost infinite. My friend, the late Earl Grey, was a MUFON investigator for years, for many years. And after a decade or more of investigation, he told me something which I thought was fascinating. He said, if I don't hear something from a witness that makes no sense whatsoever, I start to doubt their story. If it's internally consistent and logical, it seems that's what you're either, if you're making up a story or confabulating something, that's what your mind will do because it has to make sense. So what he would do at the end, he would interview somebody and say, what happened to you, and get all the information down. And then at the end, he would say, is there something that you wanted to tell me that you would hesitate to tell me because it sounds strange or it bothers you or you don't think it's related, but it's something that was completely out of the ordinary. Is there anything like that? And he said, invariably, people would come up with, well, my dead grandmother called me right after my UFO sighting. Nobody's going to mention that if you don't ask it. And I think that's a really important piece of information that can be put into a database if you talk to people long enough. I was talking to my friend Mike Cifone today, who runs the Society for UAP Studies, and we were talking about witness testimony and how all you have to do is record it now, and it's got everything there. And you can use AI to go in and start asking it questions and making connections that you didn't know were there. In fact, as Mike pointed out, you might not even have to ask anybody questions. The questions will come out of what they've said to you. I argued that you should be asking questions just to get people's minds working and ask questions like Earl did. Anything weird happen that you think you kind of hesitate to admit? Because those things, I think, are a signpost to something that we don't understand that we could if we actually started listening to these stories and taking them, not at face value, but listening to everything that a witness says.
1: Okay, so have you taken a page out of the late Earl Grey's playbook, and have you asked, let's say, a contactee or an abductee, is there something that I haven't asked you that you've withheld because you think it's too strange? And if so, what was that thing?
0: I haven't asked anybody that, Richard. I'm sorry.
1: That's okay.
0: I mean, I talked to people informally. I will tell you something that kind of floored me when I first saw it, and it's sort of along those lines. I used to speak at conventions, and people would come up to me afterwards at UFO conventions, paranormal conventions, and people would come up to me and say, can I tell you something? And they wanted to tell me what had happened to them, because most people in their life would either ignore them or laugh at them. And so I'd listen to the story, and instead of asking me what I thought it was, they'd just say thank you and walk away. But then I would see people, two or three people that had come up to me and told me completely different stories, some of them very strange, some of them including these weird details. The reason I said my dead grandmother called me, I think actually that somebody told me that once. But what I noticed that they would go off and talk to each other, and they never argued about what they seen or had experienced. Even if it was a completely different experience, they both knew something that had happened to them, something had happened to them that was very strange and that they couldn't really share with too many people. So they found that kind of community. I did an experiment at Contact in the Desert, a talk I did. I had people draw their experiences. I said, just draw what happened to you, and we'll bring these papers up to the front if you want to share them. And I want everybody to look at the drawings, and I don't want the witness to tell us what happened. I want people to look at the drawings and the artwork and tell and discuss what they think it's saying, what their feelings are about it. And I got some fascinating answers. And then very soon after that, it devolved into the first person that, you know, after about three or four of them, the person would just say, well, this is what happened. And they would just start describing it, which is not what I wanted to do. But I did notice that people were enjoying the fact that they could talk about these things, that they could share these things with each other, and that they found some community in that where they could actually be in a place where people weren't going to judge them. And so I just let it go because the people, it seemed therapeutic for them, and I'm not going to get in the way of that.
1: In the book, you explore everything from intelligence operations to Bigfoot, black-eyed kids, crop circles, psychic experience, alien writing. What's the connective tissue linking all these mysteries, do you think?
0: Me liking it. And two, humans. I mean, the human being, the human mind and human consciousness are what connects all these things.
1: Consciousness. Do all roads eventually lead back to consciousness?
0: I think so. Yeah. There's the theory that informational universe, that consciousness determines reality from a basis of pure information.
1: Is there one essay in the collection you think contains your most important idea?
0: There's one I like the best. It's called "Are UFOs a Cosmic Art Project?" And I discussed the UFO phenomena as something trying to communicate to us through art, meaning sightings and encounters and things. Maybe that's their art, as we would perceive it.
1: Greg Bishop stays with us. We'll open up the phone lines, questions and comments on the other side. My name is Richard Serrett. You're listening to Coast to Coast AM.

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8: For the rest of tonight, we're expecting partly cloudy skies with a low around 50. We'll have a calm wind becoming north-northeast around 5 miles per hour. On Monday, a sunny day with a high near 74. Monday night, partly cloudy with a low around 49. On Tuesday, a mostly sunny day with a high near 74. We'll have a light and variable wind. Tuesday night, showers and possibly a thunderstorm is likely with a low around 54. Chance of precipitation is 90%. Wednesday, showers and possibly a thunderstorm will continue with a high near 70. Wednesday night, a 20% chance of showers and thunderstorms before 1 a.m. It'll be mostly cloudy with a low around 52. On Thursday, a 40% chance of showers and thunderstorms after 1 p.m. Otherwise, a partly sunny day with a high near 72. Thursday night, partly cloudy with low around 51. On Friday, a mostly sunny day with a high near 76. I'm Tom Schumacher on Central Wisconsin's only local news station, WSAU.

0: Richard Serrett. 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
1: Hey, welcome back. Tina Turner and that other guy. And her version of Get Back, so powerful, it earned Tina and that other guy a Grammy nomination in 1971, something relatively rare for a Beatles cover at the time. Even more impressively, John Lennon reportedly admired Tina Turner's explosive vocal performance, which transformed the song from a laid-back rock track into a high-energy soul-funk showcase. And it's often cited as one of the most successful and distinctive reinterpretations of a Beatles song ever recorded. It looks like a cosmic firefight with brilliant beams of energy streaking across deep space, but this isn't destruction. It's creation. Using its powerful infrared eyes, the James Webb Space Telescope has captured a spectacular stellar nursery inside the Orion Molecular Cloud, where newborn stars are emerging from vast clouds of gas and dust. The glowing jets and shockwaves reveal young stars actively shaping their environment, offering a rare glimpse into the process of starbirth itself. You can read more of this story in the In the News section up at coasttocoastam.com. And if you enjoy my work here on Coast to Coast AM, I'd love to invite you a little further down the rabbit hole. You can join me on my podcast, Richard Serrett's Strange Planet. 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And in the latest edition, the June edition, I investigate what some are calling the tick agenda, from the explosion of tick-borne illnesses to questions surrounding Lyme disease, biowarfare research, and why so many people believe there's more to the story than we've been told. 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Tales from the Rock and Roll Twilight Zone. You can find it all at strangeplanet.ca. 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

0: And we are back with Greg Bishop, co-founder of The Excluded Middle, the influential UFO journal, and also the author of Project Beta, which we've been discussing during the last 2 hours, and also It Defies Language, essays on UFOs and other weirdness. Also, let's talk a little bit about the podcast Radio Mysterioso. How do we listen, Greg?
1: Well, it's on hiatus right now, but if you go to Radio Mysterioso, spelled like Spanish, MISTERIOSO.com, there's probably a couple hundred shows there for people to listen to. I am going to reinvigorate this in the next few months and start up again. I've got about 10, 15 interviews with people I've done over the last 3 years that are going to go up immediately, including one with Jacques Vallée, which was wonderful. The other thing I wanted to mention before we go to the calls is I was talking about how people can describe things better in art, possibly, or differently than they can with language, since this defies language. And in furtherance of that, I've asked a bunch of my friends who are artists who have had encounter experiences to portray this with their artistic talents, and that's going to be in Burbank on Saturday. This Saturday, there's a link in the show description here on Coast to Coast.
0: Fantastic! You mentioned Jacques Vallée. Do you think is he right? We've spent 80 years asking the wrong question.
1: I think he is right when he says that. And the thing that really impressed me, one of the times I saw him speak, he was talking about a bunch of different cases he'd looked at, and he said at the end of the talk, after being in this for, what, since the 1950s, essentially, he said, "I still don't know what's going on. I have no idea," which is a wonderful thing to say. I think that's how we should really approach this, with just an open mind and no conclusions as to what's going on, because once we decide what's going on, that's all we can concentrate on. And I think our the variety of these things just reduces to one or two different ideas. And there's so many different things going on with the UFO subject, from spirituality to the connection to the dead to people's transformation. That's another reason why I did the art. I thought, had the art connection. I thought, what can change people's lives in a few seconds, like a UFO encounter, or in a minute? And the only thing I could think of was art, because it's communicating to people. And I'm not just talking about paintings or things like that. Any kind of media, a film, a poem, a song, those things affect us deeply in ways that you can't account for with rows of data. And since my training's in art history, my only real academic training's in art history, I thought, why don't I look at that, at this from that angle, from the humanities art angle, and see what how fruitful that could be? And I hit on this, well, why don't I just talk to experiencers and have them show us what's happened to them? And then things will be communicated through these, I already have the art, it stuns me. Things can be communicated through these drawings and paintings that you wouldn't, that can't be described. Can you describe why you like something? Somebody asked me why I believe Whitley Strieber. And I said, I believe Whitley Strieber in the same way I believe the Beatles or Van Gogh. They're trying to communicate something to us that is, they think, they feel deeply, or that has happened to them. And if they do it in a visual or auditory way that doesn't involve specifically describing something to you, I think the obliqueness of that can help us get more of a feeling of about what has happened to somebody, and maybe get towards that unnameable thing that I think is at the heart of the UFO mystery. And
0: that's,
1: we can start naming,
0: beautifully
1: put. Yeah, we can start naming it by representing it in ways that are not locked to language.
0: I believe Whitley Strieber in the same way as I believe the Beatles and Van Gogh. That's pretty profound stuff right there. Let's say hi to Greg in Remsen, New York. Welcome to Coast, Greg. Good morning.
2: Everybody. I was wondering, Greg, if our planet is, how suitable is it for the extraterrestrial life? I mean, is our environment compatible? Is our atmosphere breathable for them? Temperature and brightness? And also, I got one more question. You just started talking about art history, and I'm really into art, and I was wondering if there's any of the old masters have done any paintings that you know of with alien life in it or spacecraft. Thank you for taking my question.
1: Yeah, okay. Thank you, Greg. Very easy to remember your name. as for the first question about aliens being able to survive on our planet, I don't know where they're coming from. I don't know what their planet's like. I don't even know if they're coming here. But I would figure if they did come here, the environment would have to be compatible with theirs, or that they could acclimate themselves to it, which is one reason why I'm not sure about actual physical aliens coming here. Something physical happens, but I'm not sure if it's exactly what we believe it is. And what was the second question? It was about
0: any of the great masters, have they painted aliens or UFOs?
1: There is an argument to be made, I think, and it's been, and I actually published a debunking article about UFOs in Renaissance paintings, Italian Renaissance paintings, and I thought that, and I presented actually a argument from a skeptical magazine by an art historian, a Italian art historian, and he said these things are either they're Pope's hats or they're ways to depict the divine presence in a way that, that wouldn't be objectionable to the church, especially the church that at a certain time forbade representations of God or divine presence. Now, the funny thing is, why do they depict them like that? The guy did not answer that question. So I think it's kind of open as to whether what those things were, like, you know, a ring of clouds with lights coming out of it or faces in it. To me, that's just a way of representing a divine presence or angels or something like that.
0: The presence of God.
1: And I do think that I'm still researching it. But I do think that people have depicted things that are non-human that they've seen or that they want to explain as non-human because there's no other way that they can do it. So they depict it as a humanoid figure, whether a thought, a fright, an emotional feeling or a religious belief. I think that that determines what you're going to put down on a painting or on paper or whatever you want to call it.
0: All right, let's go to the wild card line. Tim is in Nokomis, Florida. Tim, good morning. Welcome to Coaster on the Line with Greg Bishop. Go ahead.
3: Hey, you guys, real quick. I was just thinking that maybe the aliens are the boss of the government and told them, no, they don't want to expose it. You know what I mean? So maybe it's going that way. And I'll take my answer off the air. Thank you.
0: All right. Thank you, Tim. What do you think, Greg?
1: It's a distinct possibility. I do think that the government understands this probably less than we do. I think that private researchers and people that have been studying this for years understand it far better than government does. And maybe what they're trying to do is find out from researchers what the source of this is and how they can deal with it. As for a direct communication with the government, I don't know because there's no way to prove that. But it's a possibility. Like, I don't discount extraterrestrial aliens. It's a wonderful idea, but I don't think it's the only one.
0: Let me get back to your book for a moment. It Defies Language. And after putting this collection of essays together and reflecting on, 30 years in the field, what do you believe today that would have sounded crazy to the younger Greg Bishop?
1: I'm trying to think. That I'm more convinced that there is an extra human intelligence that interacts with us, and also that people have had interactions with this, which are known as abductions or encounters or experiences, as they call it now. At the time, I thought it was just an idea or a metaphor, or I was basically just trying to protect myself from something and believing in something that I thought was not supportable. But when hundreds and thousands of people say the same thing, not the same thing, but report something that strange over and over again, I can't just sit there and deny it. People are telling us sincerely what has happened to them. They're not making it up. They're not confabulating it. At least, quite a few of them aren't. And it's something that really has to be paid attention to. I think actually the government actually is interested, has been surreptitiously, and is very interested in that now, because it's part of the some sort of understanding of the mystery can be gleaned from listening to people that have had direct contact. It stands to reason. And so, yeah, I would have thought, why do you believe such silly things? I don't think that anymore. I think that the witnesses are telling us exactly what happened to them, and that should be honored, and that should be examined, and that should be recorded and researched.
0: Lewis is in Pennsylvania. Good morning, Lewis. You're on the line with Greg Bishop. Go ahead.
4: Hello, Richard. Great show tonight, and Mr. Greg's a great guest. He really is. But Mr. Bishop's a great guest. My question, Greg, is, you said that for a while there, they were, whatever was going on with your phones and stuff, do you think that was like a targeted psyop? And sometimes when people in your field get too close to the truth, where it's investigating the government or UFOs or whatever, they ultimately want you to commit suicide. Does that reinforces the people in that field? They'll say, well, I knew him. He would never hurt himself. And it further gets you off their back. Okay, thanks, guys.
0: All right, Lewis, great question. Thank you. Go ahead, Greg.
1: That might have happened where, a researcher was either made to be so paranoid that they kind of go off the deep end. I mean, look at Paul Benowitz, but that wasn't to cover anything up. It was just basically to keep him away from certain types of government, projects and technology. And for myself, I don't think somebody was trying to scare me into not doing something. In fact, they started putting information through me to publish in my magazine. And then they got mad at me when I equivocated and said, this may or may not be true. And they said, don't ever say that it may or may not be true. Everything we tell you is true. And very soon after that, I decided I didn't want to talk to them anymore, because I don't like being forced into saying something that I don't like being forced into promoting somebody else's belief system. Through threats, but just being it's like, we'll give you this, but you can't think about it, and you can't talk about it, and you can't interpret it. And that, I think that not anger, well, it was anger, that pushback of mine actually helped me get some of my sanity back, because I realized I had agency in this, and I didn't have to listen to what somebody else was telling me if I didn't want to. And I think that any researcher into weird stuff like this is that's a good attitude to have.
0: Oberon in Redwood City, California. You're on the line with Greg Bishop here on Coast to Coast AM. Go ahead.
5: Yes, thank you. Greg, I heard Uri Geller quite recently mentioned that he was shown two alien bodies by the late Wernher von Braun. I was wondering, do you suppose that these were manufactured to look like they were aliens, or were they real? What do you think?
0: Good question.
1: Well, Oberon, I have no idea. I have no idea if they're real or not. I tend to think that, like, what I think about the Bob Lazar story as an analogy. I think Bob Lazar really did see things. I think he really did experience things. But I have a very strong suspicion that he was shown these things so that he would say what he said. If he really wasn't supposed to talk about it, nobody would have ever heard of him. So somebody wanted him to say these things, not to get some kind of truth out, but to see how people reacted, what people believed, and how far this could be taken. And so to me, Lazar was not lying, but I think he was actually exposed to theater for another purpose. So who knows? Maybe that's what happens every time you see one of these pictures or hear somebody talk about it. I don't know. I mean, I'm sure somebody would come on and tell me how wrong I was. But after being in this for so long, that's my opinion and belief at this moment. When I get new information on things, I sometimes change my mind.
0: Oberon, great question. Thanks for the call. You write in the book, It Defies Law, It Defies Language, rather, the culture of lies. Is deception a human problem, or is do you think deception is built into the phenomenon itself?
1: I think a lot of the deception, and something I wrote in the book actually was called the co-creation hypothesis, meaning we will interpret things and deceive ourselves, but that's not a deception. It's a problem of interpretation. I don't know if the phenomena actually lies to us. I think we place that on it when we can't reconcile what it's saying.
0: RadioMysterioso.com for more information on everything that you're up to these days. Greg, thank you so much. It was great catching up with you after 10 years. I really enjoyed this conversation. Thank you.
1: I did very much, too. Thank you so much, Richard.
0: My pleasure. All right. When we come back, my conversation with a death doula about her harrowing, haunted experiences right here on Coast to Coast AM.

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3: Progress made. I'm Sue Guzman, Fox News. Mediators from Pakistan and Qatar say there has been encouraging progress in the first round of peace talks between Iran and the U.S. and Switzerland. The discussions, though, have been strained, as we hear from Fox's Jackie Ibanez.
4: High-level negotiations between the U.S. and Iran are off to a tense start in Switzerland after Tehran condemned President Trump's comments about more attacks if Iran goes back on an interim deal. He also threatened to bomb Iran if its proxies in Lebanon don't stop attacking Israel. Tehran responded by saying Israel's deadly strikes must also stop immediately. Trump further suggested the U.S. could take over the vital Strait of Hormuz if a long-term deal is not reached. Negotiations led by Vice President J.D. Vance have wrapped up for now, but technical teams will keep working toward a deal all week. A U.S. official says the talks were productive and covered several issues, including ensuring safe passage through the Strait of Hormuz and maintaining the ceasefire in Lebanon.
3: Both sides have agreed to allow 60 days to iron out the details of the agreement. Israel's ambassador to the United Nations says his nation is negotiating with Lebanon and cannot understand Iran's interference with it. More from Fox's Grinnell Scott.
5: As Iran negotiates with the U.S. to end hostilities in its own nation, Iran is also focused on Lebanon and the ongoing conflict between Israel and Hezbollah. Israel's U.N. ambassador Danny Danon said on Fox News Sunday his nation is talking to Lebanese leaders to bring freedom to their nation.
6: With the control of the Lebanese government, the Lebanese military, and without the presence of the proxies of Iran. But, you know, it's a warning sign because it shows us that Iran, they still have interest in the region.
5: On Truth Social, President Trump urged Iran to control Hezbollah fighters or face being hit very hard militarily once again. Grinnell Scott, Fox News.
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3: An explosion tearing through Qatar's key natural gas export terminal Sunday night as workers tried to resume operations there after Iran bombed it during the conflict with the U.S., forcing it to shut down for weeks. At least 54 people were injured. 18 are still reported missing. The blast at the Las Lafan industrial area could shake global energy markets as Qatar remains one of the world's top natural gas producers. A former U.S. Olympian is among several people arrested for allegedly vandalizing the newly renovated reflecting pool in the nation's capital. U.S. Attorney for D.C. Janine Pirro.
19: You've got to go after every crime. And in the identification of even minor crimes, you create an atmosphere or a climate where people become more respectful. So we have the ability and we will prosecute every violation of law.
3: The historic area is undergoing repairs again after reports of algae and peeling coatings surfaced. Crews working around the clock trying to finish those repairs before the 4th of July for the America 250 celebration. Fire crews still have their hands full with a fire at a cold storage warehouse in Southern California where a state of emergency is in effect. Fire Chief Jaime Moore.
20: We split this building in half and we've been concentrating on saving what we call Cooler 1. Again, this building is 1,000 feet by 500 feet. And Cooler One has not had any fire impinge in it, so it hasn't been fully involved.
3: A massive fire has been burning since Wednesday. Trump-backed candidate businessman Abelardo de la Espria is holding a razor-thin lead in Colombia's presidential election with nearly all the votes counted Sunday. He ran on a platform of a stronger economy and a crackdown on crime. His opponent, Ivan Zepeda, was trailing. He had pledged to maintain the policies of President Gustavo Petro, the country's first leftist president, who had been calling for state pension payments for the poor and a moratorium on new oil projects. I'm Sue Guzman. This is Fox News.
11: For the rest of tonight, we're expecting partly cloudy skies with a low around 50. We'll have a calm wind becoming north-northeast around 5 miles per hour. On Monday, a sunny day with a high near 74. Monday night, partly cloudy with a low around 49. On Tuesday, a mostly sunny day with a high near 74. We'll have a light and variable wind. Tuesday night, showers and possibly a thunderstorm is likely with a low around 54. Chance of precipitation is 90%. Wednesday, showers and possibly a thunderstorm will continue with a high near 70. Wednesday night, a 20% chance of showers and thunderstorms before 1 a.m. It'll be mostly cloudy with a low around 52. On Thursday, a 40% chance of showers and thunderstorms after 1 p.m. Otherwise, a partly sunny day with a high near 72. Thursday night, partly cloudy with low around 51. On Friday, a mostly sunny day with a high near 76. I'm Tom Schumacher on Central Wisconsin's only local news station, WSAU.

0: From coast to coast and worldwide on the internet, this is Coast to Coast AM. 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
1: So great to be with you. Only You Know and I Know was written originally by Dave Mason, but Delaney and Bonnie's 1971 cover actually became the bigger hit, reaching the U.S. top 20 and outperforming Mason's own original version. Even better, this recording features an all-star cast from the Eric Clapton orbit, including Eric Clapton, and was part of the musical family tree that eventually became Derek and the Dominoes. Before Lynn Monet moved into her townhouse, a cleaning woman called her with a warning: don't live there. Lynn moved in anyway. Soon she was hearing stories from neighbors she'd never met, stories about a little girl, a dark male figure, strange encounters in the middle of the night. The unsettling part? People in different units were describing the same things. Coincidence? Contagion? Or something else? Death doula Lynn Monet joins me next on Coast to Coast AM.

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0: Lynn Monet is a death doula, author, paranormal consultant, lecturer, and host of The Lynn Monet Show. With more than 3 decades in healthcare, geriatrics, nursing, and end-of-life care, she brings a rare blend of science, compassion, and spiritual insight to the mysteries of death and what may lie beyond it. In Omnipresent, Becca Dawn Drive, part of her Omnipresent series, Lynn recounts the disturbing true story of a townhouse complex where residents reported voices, apparitions, dark entities, and unexplained activity that seemed to move from unit to unit. Her work stands at the crossroads of death, consciousness, hauntings, and the unseen forces that may surround us. Lynn, welcome to Coast AM. How are you?
1: Oh, Richard, it is an honor. I sincerely appreciate the opportunity to be a guest on your show.
0: Oh, it's great having you here. What is a death doula exactly?
1: A death doula in lay terms is like there's a midwife that brings in babies, and a death doula is kind of like a death midwife. We help people exit with dignity, and and we support the families and things like that too.
0: That is such important work. I mean, that is such an amazing line of work that you're in, and I really commend you for doing that. What made you choose getting into that? Why did you get into that field?
1: You know, I've been a nurse for 43 years, and I just recently retired. 17 of that was in end-of-life care, and I saw so many beautiful things occur at the time of that transitioning over. I also have the gift of second sight, so I actually see dead people. And I also see the loved ones coming in to, help their loved ones transition, which I might add, even if there's not a physical person in the room, nobody ever dies alone. So hopefully that will bring comfort to people. So after seeing this and realizing that there was a beauty to it, I had hoped to make a difference, taking the stigma of death and dying away and helping people to understand that we don't die. Our souls, even from a scientific level, energy can't be created or destroyed, but our bodies give out. So we have to leave them behind, and that they will see their loved ones again, that it's not the last time. We've been taught to be afraid of death and that it has such a finality to it when really we don't die. So I was hoping to bring that into people's lives and make a difference and make the, people see the beauty of actually death. And loved ones crossing over.
0: Yeah, I think death can be beautiful. I mean, here in the West, we've kind of distanced ourselves from it. We take a very sort of antiseptic approach to it. You know, we used to have the parlor in the house was for funerals, and we would have, the loved ones would bathe the body of a loved one and care for the body of a loved one. And now everything is just kind of farmed out to third parties. We don't want to get near it.
1: Yes, that is true. That is true. But, the thing is, too, is one thing that I've learned also is a lot of times, the soul leaves the body before the end.

0: till last breath. Sometimes they stay in until the last minute. They choose. And so, you know, a lot of times the funeral part of it is more for the living than it is for the person that's deceased, because they're very happy with where they are and where they've been able to leave to. And a lot of times they're standing with the family. And, you know, their soul is standing with the family. So things have changed. And definitely, you know, they do send it to a third party. And, you know, more and more people, too, are deciding not to have funerals in these day and age. They would rather have somebody throw a party, have a party even before they pass away, if they know that that time is coming, so that they can actually say their goodbyes and things like that. So there are a lot of new options for people that way.
1: Let's go to take us down to Becca Dawn Drive. You described moving to Becca Dawn Drive after, I think it was, a difficult divorce. So looking back, do you think you were simply looking for a new home, or did maybe life unknowingly place you exactly where this story needed to happen?
0: I'm pretty sure that life placed me. This wasn't my first rodeo with a haunted house. I actually grew up in one. I then purchased one as a single mother, which actually started the Omnipresent series itself, which is the first book. And so, you know, people said to me when this happened again, it's like, Lynn, you know, you've been through this. How could this possibly have happened again? And I was telling them, for one thing, being an empath, don't do the virtual tour, people. You need to actually, if you're going to live in the place and take it seriously, you need to actually go in with your feels on and actually walk through the rooms. And because the position that I was in at the time, moving, you know, it seemed like the perfect place to start a new chapter in my life. My son was moving out. I wanted to downsize, and it was just myself and my younger daughter. And this place on the virtual tour seemed to check all the boxes. I mean, it was affordable. It was conveniently located, and it appeared to be, you know, in a quiet neighborhood. And plus they were newly renovated. So there was nothing about it that suggested that it would become one of the most terrifying and challenging experiences that I had ever had. I was simply looking for a home. I'm not realizing I was stepping into a place with very dark and active history.
1: Are we able to divulge where Becca Dawn Drive is? I mean, we don't have to, but.
0: Oh, sure. Yes, it is in Greer, South Carolina. As a matter of fact, I am tempted to take my book and go stick it in the mailbox of every single person that lives in that house, because I think that it should be disclosed. You know, some of the things that these people went through in this building, and fortunately, with my understanding of things, it wasn't as bad for me. But there were people there that were absolutely terrified. And there were things that were happening to people. But I'm so glad that we're having this discussion, because people need to be aware of this, that these things can occur. There are ghosts that don't necessarily cross over, that might have been, for lack of a better word, perverts in life. And they remain that way in death. And, you know, and again, there's no help for this sort of thing. You can't exactly like call the Ghostbusters. You can't exactly reach out. People are think you're crazy, and you'll end up getting institutionalized. So, you know, it's one of those things that if it's happening to you, you either deal with it on your own or live with it. But most of the time, people have to keep their mouth shut.
1: Now, I'm up here in Canada, so I'm not familiar with the real estate laws in the United States, but aren't real estate agents required by law to disclose if a place is haunted?
0: No, not in the United States. They have to disclose if someone has passed or if there's been a flood kind of thing, obviously. But the problem is that a lot of these places that are haunted have turned over so many times that you can't even get an adequate estimate of how old the roof is. So because they've gone through so many owners and that sort of thing. And the thing about it was, is that the management companies turned over so many times with this particular complex. There were two townhouse buildings with six units in each, side by side. I don't know if the other one was haunted or not, but I know the one that I lived in was fully haunted. And so, you know, they keep passing the buck to one another, and nobody really, you know, And they don't want to have to be the one that deals with it because everybody's afraid.
1: So the cleaning woman's phone call is one of the most chilling moments in the book. What was it about her fear that convinced you she genuinely believed something was wrong?
0: Well, prior to her phone call, when I received the keys to the house, what kind of let me know that something was a little bit off was the fact that they had given me the keys and it was supposed to be move-in ready. And when I went there, the house was still filthy. I mean, the oven was dirty. There was the cabinets hadn't been cleaned out. And I had to contact the management company three different times. And they kept telling me, oh, we're going to send somebody. We're going to send somebody. And finally, they gave my phone number to the person that had originally been hired and who had originally started cleaning the apartment. And while I was waiting for her phone call, I was upstairs in the townhouse and I was putting my clothes away in the closet. And out of my peripheral vision, I see this spirit of this little girl. And of course, it didn't really bother me because I'm like, oh, okay, so we have a little girl spirit in here and I'll just cross her over. You know, that's no biggie. But when I got the phone call, I was actually driving. I had to pull over. And when when Gina had mentioned on the phone, she said, listen, I please don't move into that townhouse. And I'm like, well, what? Why? And she said, you're going to think that I'm crazy. She said, but it's haunted. And I said to her, well, is it the little girl? And she said, yes, there is a little girl. She said, but that's not the problem. She said, it's the tall, slender man with black eyes that mumbles in the bathroom. And nice. I had started thinking about being in the kitchen of that house just that day, as a matter of fact, because I was making trips back and forth. And I remember hearing mumbling in the kitchen. And because the front window of the kitchen faced the parking lot of the complex, I thought, well, maybe somebody was outside trying to, you know, talk while we're on their phone. And I didn't think anything of it. But when she mentioned the mumbling, of course, then I went right to that time of where I heard the mumbling, started to put two and two together. And she said, please, you know, please do not move into that house. So I did call the management company and I said, you know, previously before I came here to do a walkthrough on this apartment, a very quick one, I did specifically ask the agent, would there be a way for me to get out of this lease agreement if this place turns out to be haunted? And of course, she kind of scoffed and rolled her, you know, kind of looked at me like, you know, that I was crazy. And I'm like, no, seriously. Because I have had to do this before with, as a single mother with young children, and I don't want to do it again. I said so. And she said, oh, well, yeah, sure. We'll work with you. But of course, they kept changing management companies, and half of them, you know, we didn't even know where to send our rent to because it would change that fast. So when I had told them, I said, listen, you know, the maid even told me that she informed you of the issues in this house. So you know that there is a problem here. And ironically, a couple of days later, well, actually it was about maybe a week later, I actually ended up getting a picture of the ghost that I was able to send to them. And the secretary even admitted that she could see the outline of the ghost in the picture. But then 2 days later, we had a new management company. So it was like constantly starting over and over again.
1: The photo that you sent to the management company, is this the little girl ghost or the mumbling man ghost?
0: You know, there were more than one in there, but this was the ghost that was, there was a young girl, of course, there was a mumbling man, and I'm not sure if this was the mumbling man or another one, but the ghost that I had a picture of was one that was actually, going into people's houses, going from townhouse to townhouse and falling in bed with people.
1: Yikes. Wow.
0: Yes. And as a matter of fact, he's a naked ghost. And it's not an inappropriate picture because everything is covered. So it is G-rated. Right. I did send it in as well. And but the thing was, is I've never in all of my time as a nurse in end-of-life care and seeing people cross over, seeing loved ones come in to collect their parents and things like that, I've never seen a ghost come naked before, nor they always wear clothes because when you're actively crossing, nobody wants to see their mother naked. You know, it'd be like, mom, you know, really, please put some clothes on, kind of thing. And this was the first time I had ever seen one nude. And the thing about it was, is I remember taking the picture and after looking at it, thinking to myself, how dare you? You know, you go from townhouse to townhouse harassing people, crawling in their beds, and now you have your opportunity for a centerfold and you want to cover yourself. So, yeah, and that is what he's doing. He's actually standing there with his hands covering what needed to be covered.
1: Wow. When did your daughter, did she notice anything before you did, or did she see anything?
0: Yes, she didn't notice before I did because, of course, I found out from the maid and what I had seen in the house while I was there by myself. But again, I felt that I would be able to manage the little girl. Of course, I found speaking to Gina was unnerving. But the first night that we moved in there, got settled into our rooms, and I put my daughter to bed. And then I finally went into bed. My daughter wakes up, and she comes to my doorway, and she's, Mommy, she says, I can't sleep. And I said, well, you know, this is a new place, and we had never lived in a place that had a parking lot. I mean, like directly in front of the house where it was only separated by a sidewalk in a small area with some bushes. So it would mean it was like right up against the building, and she was on the second floor and the noise would go up there. Since it'll take us a little bit of time to get used to some sound. So I walked back to the room with her and got her a drink of water and tucked her back in. And lo and behold, about an hour later, she's in my doorway again. And she said, Mommy, she said, there's something playing with my toys in my closet. So I assumed at that point that it was the little girl, you know, playing, because they can do that. They can manipulate electronics. They can turn on and off lights. They can turn on and off water. They can move things. And, you know, my daughter had some really cool toys that would light up, but they were going off more than one of them at the same time in her closet. So I asked her if she wanted to come and crawl in with me. And of course she did. And that's where she went to sleep. But there was also a period where I had picked her up from school. And we were driving home, and she was a little bit more quiet. She was always very bubbly, and she was kind of quiet. And she had said to me about the toys in her closet, that the little girl was playing with the toys in her closet. So at this point now, I realized that she had seen something, and I said, what did the little girl look like? And she started to describe the same little girl that I had seen in the doorway with the sheer kind of frilly dress and the little boots with the buttons up the side, kind of like the 1800s. And then she said to me, and she's a dead girl. Well, of course, my heart sunk because here I was trying very, very hard to, you know, keep everything on the low, low until I could get it managed. You know, and we were getting moved in and settled. And then, you know, I was planning on taking care of business after that with a blessing on the house and that sort of thing. But yes, she did experience some things, and to this day, she hasn't forgotten it.
1: You describe her clothing in remarkable details, and others did too. I mean, why is it that witnesses often remember apparitions' clothing almost as clearly as their faces?
0: Because, you know, I mean, it just seeing one period, it just makes it, you know, you kind of notice all of those details because it's almost like you're looking at a regular person where you would also look at those details.
1: And do you think she was, this little girl, was she seeking help, attention, or something else entirely?
0: There was a darker force in that house that was actually holding her there. So, yeah, she was looking for, I believe that she was afraid to be there and was looking for help.
1: All right, we will take a time out as we approach the bottom of the hour. And Death Doula, Lynn Monet, stays with us. The book is Omnipresent, Becca Dawn Drive, part of her Omnipresent series. Back with more of our conversation right here on Coast to Coast AM.

0: My husband's an animal in bed.
1: Well, you know.
0: Not in the fun way. Think warthog. With a chainsaw.
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11: For the rest of tonight, we're expecting partly cloudy skies with a low around 50. We'll have a calm wind becoming north-northeast around 5 miles per hour. On Monday, a sunny day with a high near 74. Monday night, partly cloudy with a low around 49. On Tuesday, a mostly sunny day with a high near 74. We'll have a light and variable wind. Tuesday night, showers and possibly a thunderstorm is likely with a low around 54. Chance of precipitation is 90%. Wednesday, showers and possibly a thunderstorm will continue with a high near 70. Wednesday night, a 20% chance of showers and thunderstorms before 1 a.m. It'll be mostly cloudy with a low around 52. On Thursday, a 40% chance of showers and thunderstorms after 1 p.m. Otherwise, a partly sunny day with a high near 72. Thursday night, partly cloudy with low around 51. On Friday, a mostly sunny day with a high near 76. I'm Tom Schumacher on Central Wisconsin's only local news station, WSAU.

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1: Elton John's Border Song. And when Aretha Franklin heard it in 1970, she loved it so much she recorded her own version almost immediately. In fact, Aretha's cover became a bigger hit in the United States than Elton's original, helping introduce American audiences to the young British singer-songwriter before he had become a superstar. Well, forget predicting who'll win the World Cup. One Brazilian psychic is predicting an alien invasion. Social media mystic Bo Bahania, who boasts 23 million Instagram followers, claims she's had a terrifying dream in which extraterrestrials descend on Miami's Hard Rock Stadium during the Brazil-Scotland match on June 24th. According to her vision, two UFOs appear over the stadium and abduct thousands of spectators, players, and officials. And the alleged invaders, reptilian beings, she described as part alligator, part lizard, with cold, hostile eyes and a deep hatred of humanity. You can read more of this story in The Carousel up at coasttocoastam.com. See, have you ever noticed that some conversations only seem possible after midnight? Conversations about near-death experiences, UFO encounters, haunted places, synchronicities, and the mysteries that people carry with them for years because, well, nobody else would believe them. That's what you'll find on the Paranormal Podcast Network from iHeartMedia and Coast to Coast AM, featuring shows from Captain Ron, Joshua P. Warren, Sandra Champlain, Heidi Hollis, and, of course, the late, great Ian Punnett. New episodes every Friday. And if you've always felt there's more to this world than meets the eye, you're going to feel right at home. 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According to death doula and paranormal investigator Lynn Monet, what began as a desperate move into a modest townhouse became a terrifying encounter with shadowy figures, disembodied voices, a ghostly little girl, and something far darker, lurking just beyond the veil. When we come back, more of my conversation with Lynn as we discuss omnipresent Becca Dawn Drive and the chilling question, what happens when the thing haunting the house doesn't want you to leave? That's next on Coast to Coast AM.
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0: And we are back with Lynn Monet, author, death doula. We were talking about, well, we're talking about Townhouse 4 in this complex in Greer. Was it South, North Carolina or South Carolina?
1: In South Carolina.
0: South Carolina. What is it about? I mean, was Townhouse 4, was there more activity in Townhouse 4 than the others? And if so, why do you suppose that is or was?
1: Well, a couple of things. And I wanted to add, too, that my son also ended up moving in there with us. His plans had fallen through. He also experienced the toys going off in my daughter's closet because he ended up taking over her room. The thing about it was, is the maid had mentioned, Gina had mentioned that there was some form of portal in the corner. When you would go directly into the front door, there were French doors to the back. And off to the right-hand side facing those French doors, there was an energetic portal there. And she had made mention that out of all of the townhouses that she dreaded cleaning, mine and the one next door to mine, which was number 3 the most, because they were the most active, but mine was actually where the things were coming in and out of, is what she said.
0: And again, the management company, I think they'd reportedly heard similar complaints before. Did you ever uncover the history of that building or the land beneath it?
1: I did not. But, you know, one thing that I have learned in the paranormal field is that it's not necessarily the age of the building, but it's about the age of the ground that it's built on. And you just, there's no way to know, you know, what was there 300 or 400 years ago. That way. But I think that these particular souls in this house weren't necessarily stuck in the ground. These were entities that were enjoying feeding off of the louche, which is an energetic, spiritually energetic, for lack of a better way to describe it, energy that we give off at the times of stress or fear or anger, that they literally feed off of. It's their chocolate, and it enables them to do more physical acts. And that's why it's so important that when you are in the presence of something that's making you have goosebumps and your hair raise up, that you remain neutral and calm, because it disables them in a sense. And even more than that, radiate love into the room. There's nothing more repelling to a demon, if you do have a demon in your house, or dark souls, than love, because a lot of them aren't capable of feeling that, and it literally is a repellent. They will shrivel up like raisins and dart out of the room faster than somebody would if there was a bad stench.
0: Mm. So getting back to this little girl, before the break, we were talking about whether she was trapped or frightened or manipulated, or which do you think it was?
1: Well, originally when I first saw her, and I wanted to say, too, that people show up most of the time in clothes that they were buried in. That's been my experience that I've noticed when seeing deceased people even coming in to collect their family members, including my family members. But when she was standing in the doorway and I was putting away my clothes, and I turned and I saw her and I said, "Hi." And she just kind of looked at me, and she tried to make it easier for her. I said, "Oh, those are really, really pretty boots you have on." And she looked down at her shoes, and then all of a sudden she looked over her shoulder and totally took off like something was coming. So the little girl ended up, I did get her crossed over. I'm not sure of what her full story was, but I think that part of her demise was created by the spirit of the man who was tall and skinny and mumbling, that seemed to be manipulating her and lording over her, type thing, you know, trying to keep her anchored there for whatever reason.
0: The black-eyed male figure, he appears repeatedly throughout the story. Did you ever determine who or what he was?
1: Actually, he at one point we were doing a clearing, and he actually showed up in the ceiling, because the townhouse was 2 floors, and he was hiding between the first and the second floor. When we went to do the clearing, you could see his body skimming across the top of the ceiling and exiting out the back door. The thing, I just wanted to make mention of this, and then I will get back to talking about him. The thing that's tricky about doing a blessing on a house that is connected to another one. So many people live in apartment buildings where they either have somebody on top of them or below them or both, or connected where you've got connecting walls, is that when you come in to clear a house, the spirits just simply go next door. They twiddle their thumbs until you're done, and then they come back with a vengeance. And then they know that you know they're there, and they really amp up the behavior. But in the case of this dark-haired man, I believe that there were two separate entities, because he had clothes on and the other one did not, of the male that I actually got the picture of. So, but he had a very, very dark, he was the one that would shriek for people to get out. He was the one that would mumble. He also learned our names. So he would speak my name, my children's names, and whispers type things. And, you know, and he didn't like people being in his space. And he liked hanging out in the bathroom too, which was really creepy because, you know, I mean, the bathroom's a private place, you know? So yeah, that made it unnerving on many levels.
0: And did you get together with any of the other tenants and kind of swap war stories or take notes? Or
1: I did. I mean, I can't help it. I talk about it all the time anyway. So what happened was originally first conversation came up with the people directly next door to me. I had come home and overheard an active blessing going on in the house. The walls were paper thin and I heard them praying and, you know, to asking the evil spirits to leave and that sort of thing. So when I actually got to meet them on the outside of the building, I made mention of their blessing. And I said, you know, I've been having some activity in my house. I'm waiting for my partner to come, and we're going to be doing a clearing. And again, the clearings don't work in those types of buildings because the spirits exit to the upstairs or downstairs, or they go through the walls to either side. So I did find a way to create a force field, which is in my book, to help people block the area once their house is totally cleared. However, the lady started to tell me about some of the things that had been occurring in their house, which I'll be happy to share if you want me to.
0: Yes, please.
1: Okay. This particular family, there was a husband and wife, and then they had their daughter, Tamika, who had her two children also living there. She was sleeping in a room with them. And, of course there was, which everyone had mentioned, there was the tapping, the turning on and off of the water, the slamming of the cabinets. The one thing that he loved doing was to stand next to the bed at night and tap on whatever table or nightstand or something with wood, or even the wall, you know, right next to the bed that he would be tapping on to disturb your sleep. And all of them spoke of that, every single one of them, where they would hear water running and then they would go downstairs and the water would be turned off, but they could see the evidence of the water in the sink and those sorts of things. But this particular family, there was a night, the parents, the daughter, Tamika, told me that the parents kept arguing because one would say that the other one was pushing them out of the bed, or the husband rolled, the wife assumed that it was the husband, rolled over and kind of was being affectionate with her one night. And when she rolled over to be affectionate back, he was laying on his side, sound asleep. And she got disgusted with him and like, well, why, you know, why were you waking me up, you know, and hugging on me and waking me up? And, now you're sound asleep. And he's like, I have no idea what you're talking about. I've been sleeping this whole time. So this particular entity was actually crawling in bed with people, creating arguments between people, which, of course, is an energy that they feed off of. Going into the shower, these bathrooms had no windows, exterior windows. So if the light got turned off, it was pitch black in there. You couldn't see your hand in front of your face. And he was turning lights off on people while they were in the showers, trying to get in and out. The girl had mentioned that. But there was one thing in particular on the day that I got the picture of him. It was actually in her townhouse. I was in my townhouse. She was in hers, packing boxes, getting ready to move. And I hear this thud on the wall. And shortly afterwards, she and her friend came to my door, clearly shaking, and said to me, you know, is there any way that you can come? There's some activity in the house. My son's baseball just hit the wall, missing my head by inches. Something invisible picked up her son's baseball and just hurled it. And I mean, I heard the thud. It was loud. And so, and her friend that was with her, she says, "And I'm not going back in that house. I'm sorry. I'll carry boxes from the front door. You bring them down, I'll load them in the car, but I am not going back in that house," because she had seen it happen. So I agreed to go in. And of course, I said a prayer. I brought my dragon's blood, my sage, and a couple of other things that I had to kind of, you know, hopefully turn the frequency down on the spirit a little bit. And I also had them playing music that was spiritual music that removed things. But I made mention to her, beware, you know, they will drain your batteries. So if the music stops or your phone goes dead or something like that, don't be alarmed. Don't react to it. Just act like it's nothing and keep on going. I said, because remember, we don't talk about them while we're in there. You don't show any emotion, and then they can't feed off of you and do more things to terrify you. So as we were coming down the stairs, I physically, with my own eyes, saw being standing at the bottom of the stairs. And lo and behold, I took my phone out and I snapped that picture. And I snapped a couple of them in a row. And of course, he showed up in the one picture. And when I went back to look at it, I'm like, well, here we are. You know, this is the guy that's been, you know, at least doing the part of going into people's bedrooms at night, you know, literally pulling covers off of people, lowering women were, if I may say this, were finding their underwear on the floor or down around their ankles or, you know, different things like that. Yes. Yes. And people need to know this, that these things can do this. You know, I heard you during the advertisement talking about the woman with the reptilians. I've seen those too. So I back her up on the reptilian thing. So that's a whole nother show though. But I'm sorry.
0: No, I was just going to ask you, was there a certain point when you stopped thinking in terms of ghosts and started considering the possibility of something demonic?
1: I have experienced demonic. In the first book that I wrote of Omnipresent, there was in fact a hellhound and a second degree demon in that house. The thing that I get is a lot of times people, if they have a ghost in their house, they'll call me and the first thing they assume is it's a demon. And 99.9% of the time it's not, because demons, you know, they haunt in a different way. But this house actually had two demons in it that I had, the house that I had purchased and never moved in that started the Omnipresent series. These were not demons, but they were dark souls, and there were some darker level things that were otherworldly. So let's just put it that way, not necessarily demons, but they were otherworldly things that were using the portals in that house. You know, the thing about the paranormal is it's such a blanketed term with so many things, but the reality of it is they're all interconnected. I mean, all of the things, the cryptids, the Bigfoots, the elementals and fae, the ghosts, they all use the same portals. They travel through the same ley lines. They use the same interdimensional filters to cloak and that sort of thing, but they all know each other. So it actually is all intertwined one into the other. And it's wonderful to finally see people discussing more than just one area, because you learn so much more when you start to connect it all together.
0: You suggest entities can overhear conversations when you're talking about removing them. Do you think they possess human level intelligence or something far beyond it?
1: Oh, absolutely. You know, a lot of these souls are souls that have chosen not to cross over. At the time of death, we can choose to cross over or not. And you got to realize that these souls, some of them have master's degrees. Some of them are very educated. Just because they're dead doesn't make them stupid. You know what I'm saying? And a lot of times people treat them almost like trained monkeys when they go in to do some of this exploration of touch Blinky the ball over and over. And after the third time, they wonder why the spirit is screaming for them to get out, because it's disrespectful. It's nice to see the paranormal now taking on a more polite, for lack of a better word, you know, approach to these spirits. But yes, of course, they have an intelligence about them. When we do pass, we do maintain all of our senses. We can still see, we can still hear, we can still smell things. And people argue that point, but they have to understand that even though we do not have an olfactory nerve, it's not about being able to smell that way. It is memory recall. So they can even still smell. But yes, there is an intelligence about them. Absolutely.
0: Who is Bill again in the book?
1: Bill is my partner, my man.
0: Okay. So, he got sick before attempting the clearing.
1: He did.
0: Yeah.
1: That's common also.
0: Yeah. I was going to ask if you've seen a pattern where people preparing to confront, let's say, negative entities suddenly become sick.
1: Yes. Yes, they do. Yeah. Or something happens that they can't make it. You know, they'll lose their keys, or they'll have a flat tire, or, you know, they have to go to an emergency because their child's in the emergency room or something. There's many times there's difficulty when you're coming to clear the level of infestation that this particular building had. Absolutely, yeah.
0: Is that where the name of the series comes from? Omnipresent, because they can be 100 miles away, preventing someone from starting their car, but they're also in townhouse 4.
1: And because they're always around, they're ever present. They are always around everywhere.
0: They are, in fact, omnipresent. All right,
1: yes.
0: Lynn Monet stays with us. She is a death doula, and we're talking about Townhouse 4 and an infestation. I want to get more into this idea of these entities feeding on us, feeding on our energy. That, to me, is at once fascinating and absolutely chilling. We'll get into that and much more right here on Coast to Coast AM.

0: 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Heroes like NYPD Detective Victor Vargas, a U.S. Air Force veteran who died from pancreatic cancer after serving in the World Trade Center recovery efforts. 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
4: After a shaky start, I'm Sue Guzman, Fox News. Iranian Foreign Minister Abbas Araghchi taking to X, saying there was major progress made in the first day of talks with the U.S. to end the conflict between Israel and Hezbollah in Lebanon. Araghchi saying thanks to mediation by Pakistan and Qatar, oil and petrochemical exports are being waived, the blockade in the Strait of Hormuz is being lifted, and some Iranian frozen assets released. It comes after President Trump issued a threat, as we hear from Fox's Jackie Ibanez.
5: High-level negotiations between the U.S. and Iran are off to a tense start in Switzerland after Tehran condemned President Trump's comments about more attacks if Iran goes back on an interim deal. He also threatened to bomb Iran if its proxies in Lebanon don't stop attacking Israel. Tehran responded by saying Israel's deadly strikes must also stop immediately. Trump further suggested the U.S. could take over the vital Strait of Hormuz if a long-term deal is not reached. Negotiations led by Vice President J.D. Vance have wrapped up for now, but technical teams will keep working toward a deal all week. A U.S. official says the talks were productive and covered several issues, including ensuring safe passage through the Strait of Hormuz and maintaining the ceasefire in Lebanon.
4: Meanwhile, Republican U.S. Senator Lindsey Graham of South Carolina is skeptical that a diplomatic resolution can be reached.
6: If this diplomatic effort fails, President Trump is going to take the Strait of Hormuz. Yeah. We're going to run it. We're going to try to get Saudi Arabia to join the Abraham Accords in the Arab-Israeli conflict in 2026. And if Iran continues to attack Israel and Lebanon, the new policy will be we'll hit Iran.
4: And Graham on CBS's Face the Nation. Trump-backed candidate, millionaire businessman Abelardo de la Estrella, is now holding a razor lead in Colombia's presidential election over his opponent, Iván Cepeda, with nearly all the votes counted Sunday. 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
4: UK Prime Minister Keir Starmer is expected to announce his resignation today. He has faced growing pressure within his own party over issues such as the economy and the cost of living. Andy Burnham, who won a parliamentary election last week, is considered a favorite to replace him if he steps down. President Trump says vandals who damaged a refurbished reflecting pool in D.C. will be held accountable, and the D.C. U.S. attorney is backing him. We have more from Fox's Grinnell Scott.
9: As President Trump claimed on Truth Social that there are people trying to destroy and demean work on the National Mall's reflecting pool, U.S. attorney for the District of Columbia Jeanine Pirro said on Fox's The Sunday Briefing, the law is on the lookout.
10: If there are more serious products that are put into the reflecting pool to create more algae or a bigger problem, then we'll consider more serious charges.
9: Park police officers reportedly arrested someone late last week they said was peeling paint from the pool after chemicals were put in to kill the algae blooms. Grinnell Scott, Fox News.
4: Fire crews still have their hands full with a blaze at a cold storage warehouse in Southern California where a state of emergency is in effect. Fire Chief Jaime Moore.
11: We split this building in half and we've been concentrating on saving what we call Cooler 1. Again, this building is 1,000 feet by 500 feet. And Cooler 1 has not had any fire impinge in it, so it hasn't been fully involved.
4: Massive fire has been burning since Wednesday. And a federal judge has extended his block on enforcement of an Ohio law that would require children under the age of 16 get parental consent to use social media apps. The judge is ruling Monday, coming in a lawsuit filed by the trade group NetChoice. It represents TikTok, Snapchat, Meta, and other major tech companies that had argued the law unconstitutionally impedes free speech. I'm Sue Guzman. This is Fox News.
12: For the rest of tonight, we're expecting partly cloudy skies with a low around 50. We'll have a calm wind becoming north-northeast around 5 miles per hour. On Monday, a sunny day with a high near 74. Monday night, partly cloudy with a low around 49. On Tuesday, a mostly sunny day with a high near 74. We'll have a light and variable wind. Tuesday night, showers and possibly a thunderstorm is likely with a low around 54. Chance of precipitation is 90%. Wednesday, showers and possibly a thunderstorm will continue with a high near 70. Wednesday night, a 20% chance of showers and thunderstorms before 1 a.m. It'll be mostly cloudy with a low around 52. On Thursday, a 40% chance of showers and thunderstorms after 1 p.m. Otherwise, a partly sunny day with a high near 72. Thursday night, partly cloudy with low around 51. On Friday, a mostly sunny day with a high near 76. I'm Tom Schumacher on Central Wisconsin's only local news station, WSAU.

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1: Rising Sun. This was one of the last songs George Harrison recorded for his final studio album, Brainwashed. Although the album was released after his death in 2002, George had completed much of this song himself, and his son Danny Harrison and longtime collaborator Jeff Lynne helped finish the album, according to George's detailed notes. Rising Sun, the song's title, it's not just poetic. Harrison was fascinated by spirituality and renewal, and many fans view this song, Rising Sun, as a remarkably fitting farewell, ending with lyrics that suggest hope, rebirth, and the promise of a new dawn even after darkness. And given that it appeared on his final album, the song has taken on an almost prophetic quality in hindsight. Did Jesus of Nazareth really exist? Well, for believers, the answer is obvious. For skeptics, it's a question that's fueled debate for centuries. But beyond the pages of the New Testament, two ancient historians may provide some of the strongest evidence that Jesus was a real historical figure. The first is the Roman historian Tacitus, who wrote that Christus was executed under Pontius Pilate during the reign of Emperor Tiberius. The second is the Jewish historian Flavius Josephus, who referred to Jesus as a wise teacher and identified James as the brother of Jesus, who is called the Messiah. Neither man was writing scripture, neither was promoting Christianity, yet both independent.

0: spiritual insights contained in these enigmatic writings and what they may reveal about humanity's true nature. In the second half, therapist and spiritual teacher Christy Crabtree shares her extraordinary journey from trauma survivor to contact experiencer. She'll discuss life-changing encounters, the connection between extraterrestrial intelligence and Christ consciousness, and how these experiences transformed her understanding of healing, consciousness, and humanity's future. That's tonight on Coast to Coast, Monday night into Tuesday morning with George Norrie. Throughout her terrifying ordeal at Becca Dawn Drive, death doula Lynn Monet became convinced that some entities weren't simply haunting the living, they were drawing energy from them. Fear, anxiety, exhaustion, anger, grief. The more chaos in the home, the stronger the activity seemed to become. Stay with us. This conversation gets even darker on Coast to Coast AM.
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0: Lynn Monet stays with us. Omnipresent, Becca Dawn Drive. I want to get back to this idea that these spirits, ghosts, entities feed off of human emotion. And what does that look like? What does that feel like when they do that?
1: Okay, well, the word for it is louche. So it does have a term, which is the energetic frequency that we give off during times of stress and things like that. And they do feed on it. And the best way for me to be able to describe it is, for instance, addiction. Okay. A lot of times a person who normally would not have an addiction might experience pain somewhere, because these things, they not only feed, they can attach, they can possess, they can also enmesh with people depending on what goal it is that they have in that moment. But to go back to pain, let's just say, for instance, like an attachment attached somewhere on somebody's back and they start having extreme pain, and they aren't normally a person with an addictive personality, but they innocently become addicted, seeking relief for their pain by getting on prescription medication that then turns into a problem. With that problem, that creates a rippling effect out into not only their household, but into the community, in the sense that the addiction causes divorce, causes job loss, causes all kinds of strain, even on the medical

0: field in the insurances. And if the person's maybe an alcoholic or under the influence of something and they drive their car into the living room of a neighbor's house, that affects them as well. So they're able to do this to keep this constant churning and also to keep the frequencies and people anchored into these third dimensions, is right now the frequencies are changing and a lot of people are elevating into the fifth dimension, and that's taking some of their entertainment away that way. So they create situations where, like, for instance, people are arguing and all of a sudden a thought will come into the wife's mind that the husband is cheating. And even though the husband may not be cheating, but this thought comes into her mind because something's coaxing it in order for them to argue, for them to continue. The thing is when they feed, they're able to do more physical acts. When they're able to do more physical acts, then again, it creates this cycle of fear and people running and screaming and different things where they can just go on these feeding frenzies to continue to feed on that energy. So, you know, I mean, it's just, and then they do attach. They attach on people. They've got people with schizophrenia, for instance, that carry attachments. They look for what I call cracks in the windshield through people that have experienced trauma, have cracks in their auric windshield, so to speak. And that's why spiritual hygiene is so important. You know, we brush our teeth, we wash ourselves in the shower, but people neglect that spiritual part of hygiene that we also need to do to protect ourselves from these things that are lurking.
1: What is a spiritual hygiene, let's say, regimen look like?
0: Well, for one thing, salt baths, people, or you can do the salt shower. Since a lot of people don't do the bathing, it's very, very important that weekly that you do that. It's also important that you do it. Let's say that if you have an argument with your spouse or some kind of traumatic day at work, it's always good to come home and take that salt bath. You take a tablespoon of pink Himalayan salt or sea salt and you put it in a bathtub full of water. You light a candle so that you have all of the elements of the air, the water, and fire, and everything, the earth. You soak in that bathtub for 20 minutes. You not wash in it. You soak in it. I personally recite the prayer Psalms 91. So that is also something else, or you can meditate or whatever, but it's important because that salt is cleansing. It's also protective. When you get out of the bath or the shower, you just towel off. You just pat yourself dry. You do not wash it off. You want to leave it on your skin as long as possible. So if you're a shower person in the morning, you might want to take your bath at night. Or if you're a shower at nighttime person, you may want to take your spiritual bath in the morning. Meditation is another one. Also, you know, definitely keeping your chakras open through different types of meditation and music and things like that that you can do. And regularly clearing your house. And I want to mention, too, people, don't Google how to smudge your house if you think that you've got an entity in it. Please don't do that. I had a lady call me the other day, and she said that she was smudging her house. And I said, well, how exactly did you do that? And smudging is where they take sage, they light it, and they walk around the house and let the smoke filter in throughout the house. And it is supposed to neutralize. Sage is wonderful for neutralizing things. However, if something darker, even demonic, dragon's blood is a better choice. The resins are wonderful, but you need to know what you're doing. So many times people, when they clear their house, which they should do once a month, they should smudge their house just to neutralize the energy. They don't know that they need to put ammonia in all of the drains, including the dishwasher and the clothes and the washing machine. They don't know to do that because the spirits will look for areas to hide in, and they will hide in those drains. You need to open up all of your cabinets, all of them, dresser drawers. Everything needs to be hanging open during a cleansing so that there isn't anywhere that they can possibly hide. Or you go through and you do that and make sure that you start at the front door, facing the front door, and you go to the left counterclockwise. You don't just stand in the room like this lady was telling me that she was twirling and dancing around and waving the smoke around. And then she couldn't understand why the activity in her house got worse. The thing is, too, is, as I had mentioned before, that you know, the spirits during these times will exit. If you have a home connected to another home, they will just step next door. So it's very, very important that afterwards, that you do set up some form of energetic boundary with salt. I have referenced that in my book, if you're interested in learning about that, but it is important. But it's also important that you get all of the spirits out before you put that force field up, or else you're going to be locking them in the house with you. So it is very, very important. You know, like we said, prayer, meditation, definitely taking your salt baths. It is so important to keep up with all of that.
1: I feel compelled to tell you what happened. I'm in my home studio here north of Toronto, and I was talking to Michael Cozio, our technical producer here tonight, about some of the technical issues I was having on Wednesday. And I mean, I'm in the studio like all day, every day, sometimes 6 days a week, and talking about the occult or the paranormal and all of these things. And I've often wondered whether that's inviting things in, because on Wednesday, it was just, I'll call it Wildcard Wednesday. One of the platforms that I use in the studio is called OBS Studio. That just went like haywire. I was recording people, and when I played it back, everything was garbled. I lost like 3 podcasts. I had to redo all those interviews. My camera went down the same day. It just stopped working. I took the dog out for a walk. He snapped his leash, and he ran out into the road. Thank God there were no cars coming. I had to quickly grab him by the... He's a puppy. He's not very street smart yet. He would have been killed by a car. I had been feeling just kind of heavy, and I just thought it was the up and down temperatures. Anyway, after what happened Wednesday with all of these technical issues, and I was in a really foul mood, we called our... I'm Greek Orthodox. We called our priest, our parish priest, and he came in and he did a blessing in my studio here with holy water, and he said prayers, and it does feel lighter in here. I feel better. I'm still not 100%. I'm still a little irritable, but I mean, what do you think of what happened there? Did I do the right thing?
0: You did do the right thing, and I want to say this too. That is crazy. You were talking about the blessing. They do come through electronics. They do. I even advise people to, especially now that the frequencies are changing. I think part of the foul move that you're mentioning are the frequency changes that we're all kind of going through right now with all of the changes in the earth and the changes that are going to be occurring. But yes, many, many times I've also had, and I forget the word for it, where I had one show that I did that people could clearly hear something growling. I couldn't hear it. My guest couldn't hear it. But when we replayed it back, something was growling. They definitely like to be acknowledged, but not exposed. And they will create chaos with your electronics. They can manipulate those definitely. The thing is, too, is that when, you know, right now, people really need to be careful of the kind of television and things that they're watching. They don't seem to realize that your thoughts are also energy. And whatever you're seeing, you're metabolizing in your brain, and you're going back out. And especially if it's one of those movies where you get that, oh, you know, moment, or, you know, people are, you know, dying or something, and you're feeling sad, that does put those emotions out in them there for them to come and feed on as well. So it's definitely, people need to be more aware of what they're watching, what they're saying, for that matter. And be careful too, you know, if those thoughts are coming into your mind that, you know, don't make sense to you, they may not be yours, because a lot of these things stand around and whisper in your ear like they do with people with schizophrenia. I don't believe that schizophrenia is that they're hearing voices. They are hearing voices that are not in their head. They're being whispered in, because I've actually seen the attachments on the back of people in a psychiatric ward. I had gone back to school to further my degree and had to do a rotation through a psychiatric ward, and actually saw the attachments that were whispering into the people's ears that had schizophrenia, as well as the Archon type attachments that were on the backs of people with addiction. So yes, they definitely, anything is good. It's not always complete, but yes, this, even this conversation that we're having tonight, they will come forward. I'm surprised. I've actually seen a couple of orbs flying through my house right now. I'm surprised that my computer hasn't been acting out.
1: Had they, in this townhouse, had these spirits, these entities, been allowed just to continue unabated, what would have happened to you, your daughter, your son?
0: You know, I don't know. I don't think that I want to know. I was one of the fortunate ones that I was able to, I believe that the reason why I was there was because I was able to learn a way to barricade so that I could assist people in the future that needed help with removing things from their house and helping them learn how to barricade. But the thing is, too, is people need to realize, you know, when you're clearing your house out, you've got to, there are multiple things that need to be done as well, spiritual wise, when you'd mentioned about the, you know, the spiritual hygiene, your house needs to be clean. The clutter, they hide in it, you know, and also clutter is clutter. You know, there's dirt and things like that are stuck in there. You also need to be aware of what everybody's doing in the house. You just never know what your neighbors are doing. But if there's a Ouija board in your kid's closet, you need to get rid of it. You know, a lot of people do use Ouija boards and they know what they're doing. But in the case of children, I mean, they give them a driver's license at 16. They make them wait to drink until they're 21. But they just came out in, was it 2020 or 2018, with a pink Barbie Ouija board and a blue Ken Ouija board. And here these kids at 11 years old can open portals and let things in that don't belong here. And
1: what's the proper way? Sorry, Lynn, what is the proper way to dispose of a Ouija board?
0: I burned mine. But I'm not sure. I'm sure that there are other things putting that. A lot of times, like when I do clearings on houses, the leftovers that are in, I use a fire component, the leftovers that are in the pan where you can actually see and things where things have been stuck in it, I take to natural water and you dispose of it and having it running away from you. So it's not just disposing of it, but it's also the ritual and the intention that you're putting forward to get rid of it, if that makes sense.
1: It does. I was doing at another radio station many years ago. We were doing a remote broadcast down at the Canadian National Exhibition in Toronto. And these two young ladies, I'll describe them as goth, came up to me. I was producing. I wasn't hosting. They came up to me off the air and they told me that they had purchased a Ouija board. They got spooked and they decided they were going to dispose it. They didn't dispose of it. They didn't know the proper way. They threw it in a dumpster behind a mall. And a couple days later, it showed up again on the shelf in their closet. It came back to them. Have you ever heard anything like that happening?
0: Yes. Yes, that can happen. Absolutely.
1: Wow. Anyone...
0: Yeah. More things than just Ouija boards, too. Other things, dolls and things like that. Absolutely.
1: Anyone get hurt in this townhouse complex as a result of these ghosts?
0: Not physically hurt, of course, mentally and emotionally very, very shaken. These things have the ability to leave claw marks, bite marks, pull hair, and they can leave bruises that are unexplainable. One of the children did present with claw marks and bite marks.
1: Wow. All right, Lynn, we'll take a timeout. When we come back, we'll open up the phone lines, questions and comments for Death Doula Lynn Monet right here on Coast to Coast AM.

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18: For the rest of tonight, we're expecting partly cloudy skies with a low around 50. We'll have a calm wind becoming north-northeast around 5 miles per hour. On Monday, a sunny day with a high near 74. Monday night, partly cloudy with a low around 49. On Tuesday, a mostly sunny day with a high near 74. We'll have a light and variable wind. Tuesday night, showers and possibly a thunderstorm is likely with a low around 54. Chance of precipitation is 90%. Wednesday, showers and possibly a thunderstorm will continue with a high near 70. Wednesday night, a 20% chance of showers and thunderstorms before 1 a.m. It'll be mostly cloudy with a low around 52. On Thursday, a 40% chance of showers and thunderstorms after 1 p.m. Otherwise, a partly sunny day with a high near 72. Thursday night, partly cloudy with low around 51. On Friday, a mostly sunny day with a high near 76. I'm Tom Schumacher on Central Wisconsin's only local news station, WSAU.

0: line at 818-501-4109. 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
1: A Texas driver says he came face to face with Bigfoot on a lonely highway in the dead of night, driving through dense woods in eastern Texas around 1:20 in the morning. Dustin Dean spotted what he describes as a massive 7 to 8 foot tall creature step out of the tree line as if preparing to cross the road. Illuminated by his high beams, the figure reportedly froze, locked eyes with the vehicle, then slipped back into the forest. Dean says the creature had matted reddish-brown hair, a broad chest, and an elongated ape-like face framed by a mane of fur. He says, "I saw it as clear as day," he recalled, adding that he can still picture its face. And in a frustratingly modern twist, his wife was in the passenger seat the entire time, but missed the encounter because she was looking down at her phone. You can read more of this story in the carousel up at coasttocoastam.com. 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

0: All right, Lynn, before we dive into the calls, I got to ask you, sort of from your perspective as a death doula, have the dying people that you've sat with ever described presences that reminded you of what you encountered on Becca Dawn Drive?
1: No, fortunately not. However, there was one patient that I had that literally fought death for 10 days, and I never saw the loved ones coming in to collect him. So he passed away on a day that I was not there, and I'm not sure what came in to get him. But I do also know that I did have a client that was a half alien, half human. And that is a whole nother story in itself. But I know that she was a hybrid. So that was interesting. So there are other things that do come in. But fortunately, I've never seen the dark stuff come in with the beautiful angels that come in to help collect their loved ones, the familiar souls.
0: Oh, I wish we had more time. I'd love to hear more about this alien-human hybrid. How did you know
1: Well, because her room, there were times, because I do have the gift of second sight, there were multiple times that I did go down to her room. She had a sleeping pill that I would take her at 10 o'clock, and I'll be happy to come back on the show and talk more about several different areas. But when I would enter into her room, her bed was not paralleling the door. It was in the opposite direction. So when she was laying on her side, she was facing the door when I would walk in. And there were several different occasions, and only in her room and only with her, because even when she passed, these occurrences still didn't continue to happen, where I would see these alien type beings who thought that they were cloaked, but because I had the gift of second sight, I could see them, that were literally standing behind this woman. And it looked like they were pulling out and unplugging something and replugging it in, like those old switchboards that the operators used to have, they would have that prong and pull it out. Literally, that's what they were doing to this woman. And they were all the same uniform kind of thing that they had on. You couldn't see their faces because it was covered almost with a cloth, kind of a squared off top, kind of a light color. Usually when I would go in, it would be in the evening time. Whenever I did go in the room, my blood pressure cuff, even if I had taken a fresh brand new one off the wall, would die because my batteries would drain on my phone, on the blood pressure cuff. So I learned to take a manual blood pressure cuff into this patient's room because I never knew when I was going to walk in there and those things would be there. And they had been there on multiple occasions, not every time, but multiple occasions. And like I said, only in her room. And she had eyes like a wild-eyed rabbit. She had a wonderful personality also. But that's why I am seeing what I saw and having the experience. I actually had one of them walk through me while I was in her room. And that was the oddest. I mean, there aren't human words to describe the feeling of that. It was like a hot buzzing feeling. I could feel it in my teeth when this one walked around the back of her bed and came over on the side that I was on, and I'm checking her blood pressure and walks right through me. And it was so real in the moment. I just automatically said, excuse me, because you know, you bump somebody and it's just as a habit, you say excuse me or pardon me. You don't even think, it just automatically comes out. And when it walked through me, I did that, and the lady thought that I was talking to her, and she says, oh no, it's okay, honey, you don't have to excuse yourself. And I'm thinking, this thing that's now standing next to me pulling things in and out of the top of your head while I'm taking your blood pressure just walked through me. And it was, like I said, the energetic vibration was, there are no human words to describe it completely, but I know that she was, and I'll be happy to discuss that more with you if you want. I want now, or you know, at another time if you want me to come back.
0: Yeah, let's bring you back on down the road and talk more about this. Alyssa is in Portland, Oregon. Alyssa, good morning. Welcome to Coast. You're on the line with Lynn Monet. Go ahead.
2: Good morning, Richard. Yes, hi, Lynn.
1: I have
2: an extreme case where the spirit, alien, demon, whatever it is, has become very extremely overly obsessed, threatening, and physically harming me, my pets, and stealing, cutting hair, I mean, physical harm. and I'm not sure. I tried all the things you suggested and more, and nothing seems to work. It's been about 7 years now. It's escalating.
0: And you're not sure what it is. You're not sure if it's an alien, a demon, or a ghost. What do you think?
2: Exactly.
1: Wow. I mean, they can do that. That is for sure. They can do that. In the house that you're living in, is there anything that might be a draw for them? Are you near a graveyard, for lack of a better word, cemetery? Or has anyone ever died in the house?
2: I've moved three times to get away from it. I live in a brand new complex now.
1: Okay.
2: Because the land itself.
1: Okay, it sounds like it's something that is connected to you, that you may have some kind of attachment. I'm not diagnosing you, but I'm just saying, when was the last time that it physically harmed you?
2: This morning.
1: What exactly happened? If you don't mind my asking.
2: I just stabbed something in my eyeball. I don't know what it was. She said it was like a mini ice pick, something she uses to pick on my teeth, and she shines lights in my eyes, and she's stolen all of my possessions. So I can't. And she's very, like, threatening and abusive and still won't tell me, you know, what she is, where she's from, what she wants, and why she won't leave.
1: Okay, so when you say that you got stabbed in your eye with an ice pick, that's energetically, right? Or did something physically pick up an eye pick?
2: Oh, no, it was very painful. There's a hole in my eye.
1: Oh, my goodness.
2: Yeah.
1: Can I ask, as a nurse, if something like that were to happen so that you don't lose your vision physically, it's very important that you go straight to the emergency room.
2: Okay, I can do that.
1: Yeah, that's your vision. Don't mess with that. But please go and do that. I mean, do you have a bleeding hole in your eye? Are you bleeding?
2: It's just dark in that area now, so
1: okay.
2: I don't think I've lost my sight due to multiple sclerosis before, but it wasn't painful like that, and it wasn't just a stabbing pain that brought me out of a dead sleep.
1: Okay, and where is where is the ice pick now?
2: Oh, I don't know. It's something that this entity has and uses. I don't. It's not anything I can see. I mean, I can hear.
0: It could
2: them.
0: Be energetic, don't you think? Lynn, it could be energetic.
1: Right. Yeah, that's what I was asking, if it was energetic or physical.
0: But Alyssa, get that checked out immediately. Whatever happened. Okay. If you've got a pain in your eye, have it checked out immediately.
1: Exactly. Or if you're bleeding, or you have a hole in your eye, or something's been in there, definitely don't delay on that. Because it's your eyesight.
0: What else can she do in the meantime? Once she gets her eye taken care of, what can she do to, you know, protect herself from this entity?
1: I would like for you to reach out to me at my website, www.lynnmonet.com. I have some people that can help you. So if you would like to reach out to me there, I will definitely send you in the right direction. Personally, it sounds to me like you may have something on you that you need to have removed. Also, since it's been relocating with you wherever you have gone. Now, I don't know for a fact because I'm not connected. You know what I'm saying? I'm not speaking directly with you, so my feels are kind of, you know, I feel that there is a little something going on there.
2: Yeah, but contact you to your website.
1: Right. Yeah, definitely reach out to me and contact me, and I will get you set up in the right direction for that sort
2: of
1: thing.
2: All right, do that. Thank you, Alyssa, so much. Thank you, Richard.
0: Mm-hmm. Yeah, Alyssa, first thing first, though, is get to an emergency
1: medically,
0: room
1: yes.
0: and get that
1: Absolutely.
0: Taken care of medically, and then contact Lynn through the website. And
1: absolutely.
0: Yes, I wish you all the best, Alyssa. Thank you for that. Thank you
1: yes,
0: for sharing.
1: Thank you for having me.
0: Taylor is in Burlington, Iowa. Taylor, good morning. Welcome to Coast. You're on with Lynn Monet. Go ahead.
3: Good morning. I wish you could see. I'm smiling really bright. Hey,
1: I can hear it.
3: Lynn.
1: I can feel it. Yes.
3: Lynn.
1: Hi, Taylor.
3: Hi.
0: I need you to turn your radio off, Taylor, please. Yeah, turn your radio off.
3: Oh, you can hear my radio.
0: Oh, yes.
3: Oh, yeah.
0: Turn it off, please.
3: What's that? Can you hear it now?
0: Let's see. No, I think it's done. Oh, I can still hear something in the background. Yeah, you've got to turn it right off.
1: Yeah, if you're listening in,
0: you're hearing a delay. You're hearing a delay, and it's going to confuse you. And okay, are you there, Taylor?
3: Yeah.
0: Okay, no, you still have it on. I'm going to have to put you on hold, Taylor. And we're going to go to, let's say hi next to Karen is in Saratoga, New York. Karen, good morning. Welcome to Coast.
1: Hello, Karen.
4: Hi, good morning.
0: Good morning.
4: My question is, I had two family members that passed away in my house, and my sister recently passed away, and I have her two dogs. I don't feel anything or see anything at my house or with her dogs. So is that unusual that you don't know if they're around?
1: No, usually you know that they're around. Now, did they actively pass away in the house?
4: Yeah, two of them did. My sister was a car accident.
1: Okay, sometimes when they exit through portals, those portals will be left open. But it sounds like you would know it. You would definitely know it. Sometimes the loved ones, once they cross over, they do come back and visit, but it's not something uncomfortable. That way,
4: I went to a medium, psychic medium, and they didn't come through with them either. Other people came through, but not my family members.
1: Sometimes they delay a little while before they do come through if the death has been sudden. But they, you know, or maybe they weren't connecting in with that particular medium's energy come through. So, you know, but you're concerned about whether you have ghosts. Are you concerned about whether you have ghosts in your house? Is that what you're asking?
0: I think she's concerned. She's wondering why she hasn't heard from anyone.
1: Oh, yeah. Oh, you trust me. You will. You know, the thing about death and dying is you can make a pact with your family members, and keeping in mind that they still have all of their senses. When they cross over, they can hear you. So people, please never stop talking to your deceased loved ones. Can definitely hear you. I personally made a pact with my mother when she passed away, and I asked her, I said, and you can do this even after they've crossed over because they can hear you, and you're going to start to find these things, and it'll bring you a lot of comfort. Sometimes they're not able to communicate with you directly, but they can commute with you in other ways to let you know that they're there. You can make a pact. I had asked my mother to please leave one of her long, she had long pearlescent wavy hair, to leave her hair. And on the day that she passed away, I went and the day of her funeral, I drew a bath and I put some bubbles in it. And when I went in the bathroom, laying lengthwise on top of those bubbles was one of her hairs. My mom has been gone for 8 years. And even at Thanksgiving, I've moved. She's never been in the house that I'm living in. She's never been in the car. I found one of her lengthwise long hairs laying on one of the seats of the dining room table. So they have ways, if you pick one thing, they can move the hairs. My sister Lisa, who passed away, she leaves feathers all the time. I'll find parrot feathers in the middle of my floor in my hallway, and I don't have birds. So they can leave you things. So if there's something that you had, maybe one of them collected turtles or collected elephants or something, and you can make a pact that, that they leave something for you. And what that would mean is that they can leave things that are physical. However, in the case of like maybe all of a sudden you're noticing a person passing you and there's an elephant on their shirt, you know that that person, know that your loved one is with you at that time. Maybe you're looking through a magazine and you run across an elephant, or a show comes on about elephants, or somebody starts talking about elephants and they're in your presence. Know that they are with you at that time. You'll start to notice more things, but pick one item for each one to be able to communicate with you, to let you know, even though they can't verbalize to you, that they are there with you. And maybe that'll bring you some comfort. And plus, I can guarantee you, if you've got their dogs, they can definitely see them.
0: Karen, thank you for the call. I'm just looking at the date and the clock, and it was 3 years ago, about an hour ago, third anniversary of my mother's passing. She was 98. She lived a very long and rich life. So she's in my dreams all the time. I dream about her all the time.
1: And I'm sorry for your loss, but I have a feeling she's having an amazing time where she's at. My mother, sometimes she comes through like a megaphone every once in a while. And I had asked her, because everybody always talks about food, you know, we pass away, I'm going to miss eating food. And I had asked her one time, I said, Mom, don't you ever miss the taste of the brownies that you used to make or the potato salad? And she comes through like a megaphone and she says, well, we don't eat here. And I said, well, yeah, I know that. I said, but don't you miss it? And she says, but we do everything by thought. I said, for instance, if we want to go somewhere or be with someone, we instantly think of them and we're instantaneously there. Another thing is they can be six places simultaneously. So when you think of them, it also brings them close. But she said, as far as food goes, she says, the interesting thing is that all we have to do is think about it. He said, and when we think about it, the flavor, the sensation comes to us as if we're eating it. So again, it's a memory recall thing. And if you think about, you know, that going into a movie theater, for instance, and the smell of popcorn, even though you're not in a movie theater, you can still smell that popcorn, sitting where you're sitting right now, or even thinking about the flavor. So yeah, it's interesting.
0: Lynn, it was great speaking with you. Thank you so much for this. I hope we speak again soon. I'd love to hear more about the alien-human hybrid. LynnMonet.com.
1: We've
0: 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Thank you again, Lynn.
1: Thank you so much for having me. It's been a pleasure.
0: My pleasure. For George Norrie, George Knapp, Connie Willis, Lisa Garrich, Barra, Ryan Recker, Stephanie Smith, Tom Danheiser, Dan Galani, Michael Cozio, Donna Walker, Alec Fernandez, I'm Richard Serrett. Thank you for your ears and your voices, your beautiful voices. Until next time, so long for now.

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6: After a shaky start, I'm Sue Guzman, Fox News. Iranian Foreign Minister Abbas Araghchi taking to X, saying there was major progress made in the first day of talks with the U.S. to end the conflict between Israel and Hezbollah in Lebanon. Araghchi saying thanks to mediation by Pakistan and Qatar, oil and petrochemical exports are being waived, the blockade in the Strait of Hormuz is being lifted, and some Iranian frozen assets released. It comes after President Trump issued a threat, as we hear from Fox's Jackie Ibanez.
7: High-level negotiations between the U.S. and Iran are off to a tense start in Switzerland after Tehran condemned President Trump's comments about more attacks if Iran goes back on an interim deal. He also threatened to bomb Iran if its proxies in Lebanon don't stop attacking Israel. Tehran responded by saying Israel's deadly strikes must also stop immediately. Trump further suggested the U.S. could take over the vital Strait of Hormuz if a long-term deal is not reached. Negotiations led by Vice President J.D. Vance have wrapped up for now, but technical teams will keep working toward a deal all week. A U.S. official says the talks were productive and covered several issues, including ensuring safe passage through the Strait of Hormuz and maintaining the ceasefire in Lebanon.
6: Meanwhile, Republican U.S. Senator Lindsey Graham of South Carolina is skeptical that a diplomatic resolution can be reached.
8: If this diplomatic effort fails, President Trump is going to take the Strait of Hormuz. Yeah. We're going to run it. We're going to try to get Saudi Arabia to join the Abraham Accords to end the Arab-Israeli conflict in 2026. And if Iran continues to attack Israel and Lebanon, the new policy will be we'll hit Iran.
6: And Graham on CBS's Face the Nation. Trump-backed candidate, millionaire businessman Abelardo de la Estrella, is now holding a razor lead in Colombia's presidential election over his opponent, Ivan Cepeda, with nearly all the votes counted Sunday. 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
6: UK Prime Minister Keir Starmer is expected to announce his resignation today. He has faced growing pressure within his own party over issues such as the economy and the cost of living. Andy Burnham, who won a parliamentary election last week, is considered a favorite to replace him if he steps down. President Trump says vandals who damaged a refurbished reflecting pool in D.C. will be held accountable, and the D.C. U.S. attorney is backing him. We have more from Fox's Grinnell Scott.
11: As President Trump claimed on Truth Social that there are people trying to destroy and demean work on the National Mall's reflecting pool, U.S. attorney for the District of Columbia, Jeanine Pirro, said on Fox's The Sunday Briefing, the law is on the lookout.
12: If there are more serious products that are put into the reflecting pool to create more algae or a bigger problem, then we'll consider more serious charges.
11: Park police officers reportedly arrested someone late last week they said was peeling paint from the pool after chemicals were put in to kill the algae blooms. Grinnell Scott, Fox News.
6: Fire crews still have their hands full with a blaze at a cold storage warehouse in Southern California where a state of emergency is in effect. Fire Chief Jaime Moore.
13: We split this building in half and we've been concentrating on saving what we call Cooler 1. Again, this building is 1,000 feet by 500 feet and Cooler 1 has not had any fire impinge in it, so it hasn't been fully involved.
6: Massive fire has been burning since Wednesday. And a federal judge has extended his block on enforcement of an Ohio law that would require children under the age of 16 get parental consent to use social media apps. The judge is ruling Monday, coming in a lawsuit filed by the trade group NetChoice. It represents TikTok, Snapchat, Meta, and other major tech companies that had argued the law unconstitutionally impedes free speech. I'm Sue Guzman. This is Fox News.
14: For the rest of tonight, we're expecting partly cloudy skies with a low around 50. We'll have a calm wind becoming north-northeast around 5 miles per hour. On Monday, a sunny day with a high near 74. Monday night, partly cloudy with a low around 49. On Tuesday, a mostly sunny day with a high near 74. We'll have a light and variable wind. Tuesday night, showers and possibly a thunderstorm is likely with a low around 54. Chance of precipitation is 90%. Wednesday, showers and possibly a thunderstorm will continue with a high near 70. Wednesday night, a 20% chance of showers and thunderstorms before 1 a.m. It'll be mostly cloudy with a low around 52. On Thursday, a 40% chance of showers and thunderstorms after 1 p.m. Otherwise, a partly sunny day with a high near 72. Thursday night, partly cloudy with low around 51. On Friday, a mostly sunny day with a high near 76. I'm Tom Schumacher on Central Wisconsin's only local news station, WSAU.

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Your loft, that greasy spoon just off the interstate, and your cabin in the woods. Welcome to Coast AM, the very best in late-night talk radio. I'm Richard Serrett, and tonight, this morning, I am coming to you live from the home studio in Old Thornhill, just north of Toronto. I hope all the fathers out there had a wonderful Father's Day. You know, when my boys asked me what I wanted for Father's Day, the answer was pretty simple. I said I wanted everything to stop for a couple of hours. No rushing, no errands, no schedules, no phones. I just wanted to sit quietly on the back patio with the mighty Aphrodite, our twin sons, now young men, Zach and North, and watch the afternoon drift by. And that's exactly what we did. That's it. Of course, they found the entire exercise a little unnerving. What exactly are we doing, Dad? Nothing. Why? Because. Apparently, sitting still and enjoying one another's company has become a rather radical concept. But dads understand these things. You know, it seems impossible. One minute they're asking for another bedtime story, and the next they're explaining technology to you and reminding you to update your passwords. So I sat there and I just looked at them long and hard until they rolled their eyes. Dad, why are you staring at us? I just smiled and shook my head. And I suspect one day, many years from now, they'll understand exactly why. Happy Father's Day to all the dads, granddads, stepdads, and father figures listening tonight. Now, let's turn our attention to the mysteries of the universe here on Coast to Coast AM. Coming up in hours one and two. For nearly 80 years, the UFO mystery has existed in the shadows, hidden behind classified documents, government denials, witness testimony, leaked videos, whistleblowers, and enough disinformation to make anyone question what's real. But what if the greatest deception wasn't about aliens? What if it was about us? Tonight, I speak with one of the most thoughtful and provocative voices in UFO research, Greg Bishop. Greg is the author of Project Beta, the shocking true story of Paul Benowitz, a successful businessman and UFO researcher who believed he had uncovered evidence of extraterrestrial activity near Kirtland Air Force Base in New Mexico. Instead of correcting him, intelligence operatives allegedly fed him a steady diet of misinformation, fabricated narratives, and psychological manipulation. The result was one of the most disturbing and consequential disinformation operations in UFO history. The lessons of the Benowitz affair are more relevant today than ever. In an age of whistleblowers, congressional hearings, leaked military videos, and social media influencers promising imminent disclosure, how do we know who to trust? Are we finally getting closer to the truth, or are we witnessing a more sophisticated version of the same game? We'll also discuss Steven Spielberg's highly anticipated new film, Disclosure Day, and why has the director who gave us Close Encounters of the Third Kind returned to the UFO subject nearly 50 years later? Is Spielberg simply reflecting the current disclosure movement or helping to shape it?

0: What if they're a mirror? What if the phenomenon adapts itself to our beliefs, expectations, fears, and culture? What if disclosure isn't something the government gives us? What if it's something we're slowly forced to discover about ourselves? Fasten your seatbelts. This conversation goes far beyond flying saucers and little green men. Tonight, we're venturing into the place where mystery, consciousness, deception, and reality itself collide. Then in hours 3 and 4, Lynn Monet is a death doula, an end-of-life guide who helps individuals and families navigate life's final transition. For decades, she's worked alongside the elderly, the dying, and their loved ones, helping people prepare for the one journey every one of us will eventually take. It's unusual work, it's important work, and it tends to attract unusual stories. But tonight's story didn't happen in a hospice room. It happened in a townhouse complex. What began as a fresh start following a difficult chapter in Lynn's life quickly turned into a mystery involving multiple residents, multiple units, and a series of experiences that seemed to defy easy explanation. Before she even moved in, a woman hired to clean the townhouse reportedly fled the property and warned Lynn not to take possession of the unit. Neighbors spoke of a strange male presence. Residents described encounters with a little girl who appeared throughout the complex. Voices, apparitions, unexplained activity. And perhaps most intriguing of all, people living in different units began telling remarkably similar stories. Now, maybe there's a perfectly ordinary explanation. Maybe there isn't. What happens when a haunting appears to spill beyond the walls of a single home? What do you make of a phenomenon witnessed by multiple people who have nothing to gain by coming forward? And how does someone who has spent years helping people confront death interpret experiences that seem to challenge our understanding of life itself? Lynn Monet joins me to discuss one very unusual townhouse complex, the mysteries she encountered there, and what decades spent at the bedside of the dying have taught her about consciousness, mortality, and the possibility that reality may be far stranger than we can imagine. But first, disclosure or PSYOP with Greg Bishop. Welcome to the Audio Imaginarium. Come on in, weary traveler, hang your cloak on a peg, grab a stool, and come gather by the fire. There are stories to be told, and you are among friends. I'm Richard Serrett, and this is Coast to Coast AM. Why don't you stay a while?
1: Christine Rose, how did you become involved in holistic health and healing?
2: By being extremely ill and trying to find a solution. I was told I was dying with 3 months to live, and I wasn't going to give up. Helmut Keller researched it, and that is why we are so fortunate to have Carnivora today. I was treated by him every day with Carnivora, and it's phenomenal. It's phenomenal. And you don't really have to be very ill to have the benefits of Carnivora.
1: How many weeks or months into the supplementation did you start feeling that there really is an impact? I'm going to live.
2: Probably 2 months, and that was by observing the blood work.
1: So you were supposed to die in 3 months, and 34 years later, you're helping others to heal.
2: 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That's why I feel so fantastic, and I'm past 80.
1: Beautiful.
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0: Greg Bishop is one of the most respected voices in UFO research. He's the co-founder of The Excluded Middle, the influential journal that explored UFOs, consciousness, conspiracies, psychedelics, and the frontier sciences long before those conversations became mainstream. His landmark book, Project Beta, exposed one of the most documented government disinformation campaigns in UFO history, revealing how intelligence operatives manipulated researchers and shaped the modern UFO narrative. Through his books, essays, lectures, and long-running podcast, Radio Mysterioso, Greg has challenged both true believers and hardened skeptics, insisting that the mystery is far stranger than either side imagines. His more recent book, It Defies Language, Essays on UFOs and Other Weirdness, is a deep exploration of the phenomenon, consciousness, deception, memory, belief, and the limits of human understanding. Greg doesn't just investigate UFOs, he investigates the assumptions we bring to the mystery itself. Greg, welcome to Coast AM. How are you?
1: I'm good, Richard. Can you hear me okay?
0: I can hear you just crystal clear. Great to speak with you.
1: Yeah, great to speak with you too. I actually visited you in Toronto about 10 years ago.
0: Mike, has it been 10 years?
1: Wow. Something like that. It was quite a while. We had dinner and we had a wonderful time.
0: Oh, and here we are again. And I know we're going to have a wonderful time again. You know, we are living through what many people call the disclosure era. You know, we've got whistleblowers and congressional hearings and leaked military videos. And now we have Steven Spielberg's new film, Disclosure Day. But your book, Project Beta, documented this case where intelligence operatives allegedly manipulated Paul Benowitz, this UFO researcher, fed him false information. So before we discuss where disclosure is taking us, let me ask the obvious question. How do we know this isn't happening again?
1: Well, we don't know it isn't happening again. And I did want to clarify something because people read the book or make an assumption. As far as I know, Paul Benowitz wasn't fed too much disinformation. In fact, a tiny little bit. Most of the disinformation was things that he believed that were encouraged. And it's kind of like making a mistake or having mission creep, and it becomes something it wasn't in the beginning. And so what they basically did was sat by while he got more and more paranoid and really didn't care about it, which isn't much better than just feeding him disinformation, I don't think. But that's more of what happened. I think one thing was given to him that was disinformation or misinformation, and all it said was they were interested in what he was doing. And it had looked at some of his films and videos of what was going on at the Air Force base in the late 70s. Mm-hmm. But we don't... The fact that that was going on then in the late 70s and early 80s, I think that whoever was doing that was trying to figure out, and through the 1990s too, trying to figure out what people believed, how they believed it, how they reacted, what emotions were affected by the subject matter. And I think possibly we're seeing the fruits of that kind of research right now, where Congress is... hearing this, some of this information for the first time. In the first hearing, and in fact, all the hearings I've seen, I've watched, I think, most of them. To me, it was like going to a 1990s UFO conference. It was some of the same stories, and people were having the same reactions. The congressional people, the congressmen and women, were having the same reactions that UFO fans did in the 1990s. Kind of an, oh my God, I can't believe this is happening. Is this real? And it's coming from a voice of authority, so it must be real. And I don't think it necessarily is. I think it's sort of real or sort of what's going on, but more being used to direct people's attention.
0: For listeners unfamiliar with the case, tell us about who Paul Benowitz was and why his story matters more today than ever.
1: Paul Benowitz was an electrical physicist. He had a master's degree in electrical engineering. And he was a UFO researcher. He was a member of the Aerial Phenomena Research Organization, which is an old UFO, civilian UFO research organization. MUFON actually split off from APRO. And APRO was in existence up to the late 70s or early 80s, I believe, when the founders passed away. Anyway, he was living right next to Kirtland Air Force Base. which is still obviously in Albuquerque, right next to Albuquerque. And what he was seeing at night were these lights that were taking off from the ground, hovering about and then flying over this mountain, disappearing silently. And this was very late at night. He got curious about this, so he started taking videos of it and film, 8mm film. And he's developed the idea that these were UFOs, like as people mostly think of them, extraterrestrially piloted UFOs. So he went to the Air Force and said, hey, there's this stuff going on your base. Would you like to know about it? Because it seems a little strange. So they said, well, yeah, why don't you come in and tell us about this, Paul? Because they obviously he was seeing things that they didn't want him to see. And they were doing this at night, you know, in the winter, mostly, I think. And they didn't figure people would be watching because they're doing this at like, you know, 12, 1, 1 o'clock, 2 a.m., something like that. And it's freezing cold out. So most people are just inside. But Paul is out there looking and sitting on his balcony and video and filming this. So he goes into this meeting at Kirtland Air Force Base. And there's, you know, a room full of colonels and majors and things like that, people from Air Force Office of Special Investigations, AFOSI, which is like the Air Force's FBI, people from the NSA, the CIA, defense contractors, I believe. And he started showing them and telling them what he saw. And a guy from the NSA saw a report on this meeting, and he told me most of the people started to leave when they realized that he wasn't really talking about or impinging on any of their research or their tests. But a couple people were left, and one of them was the head of AFOSI at the base. And he said, well, Paul, this is very interesting. Why don't you keep telling us what you're seeing and what you're filming? Because we're interested in this. And they didn't say because we think it's aliens. I don't think they just said we're interested and we'd like to work with you on this to find out what it is. But what they were doing was trying to find out how he knew what he knew, what he was getting images of, and who might be talking to him. Because in the middle of this operation, in the middle of this time frame, there was a huge operation going on run by the CIA trying to catch basically enemy spies who were in the United States and sending information back to China and Russia. So they wanted to find out what he knew, how he knew it, and who he might be talking to, or who might even be listening to him, because if something came up in the radio chatter or something like that, or through channels that they were monitoring that seemed to have something to do with what Benowitz was looking at, they could say, ah, people are listening to Paul Benowitz. We know that he's a source of information. And if he is a source of information, we either plug that leak, not him, but the Russian people or the Chinese people, or we can use what he says, what Paul Benowitz says, to track who knows what in a way that if you say something and somebody else says something that matches what you said, you can try and start to figure out how that message got to that person so they could trace, right, you know, spy networks like this. I could keep going. Anyway. Yeah,
0: well, they were using him. I mean, I think you made an important distinction that they weren't sending him disinformation. They just kind of let him, they just allowed, maybe played into his delusions a little bit. But I mean, do you think they destroyed him?
1: Well, he did end up, his family had him put in a mental health facility for about a month, I think, because it got so bad that he was, you know, his business was suffering, his health was suffering, he was chain smoking, and he became extremely paranoid. The first guy that came to talk to him said that he came to the door and he had a pistol and a rifle. And he said, get in here quick because the aliens are here. And this was right at the beginning of all this. And this was before, I believe, before anybody had any contact with him, anybody official. There may have been, and it may have been encouraging him. I don't know. But as far as I know, he had a pre-existing condition of believing what he thought was going on, which is often a problem in the UFO community, or used to be. I guess it kind of still is. You have a suspicion, and then everything that you think goes to prove what that suspicion is. So you start finding evidence, even though it could be some other kind of evidence or something that's completely innocent. We don't know. Obviously, there are disinformation campaigns and intrigue going on in spy networks in the intelligence community. Obviously, there are. But whether that has anything to do with the actual truth about the UFO subject, I'm not sure. I have something I say about UFOs. UFOs are the Swiss Army knife of intelligence. They can be used for any kind of operation because there's no way to prove it. So you can say whatever you want about it or draw people's attention or see how a rumor spreads or whatever.
0: According to one version I've heard of the Benowitz affair, somebody passed off a computer to him, and he was led to believe that he was using that computer to contact aliens. And in this version, the person who supposedly handed that computer off was none other than Dr. J. Allen Hynek.
1: Yes. Okay, you know what? I will revise what I said. If there was disinformation fed to him, it was basically adding to what he already thought and elaborating on it. And this computer program, as far as I know, and from people I talked to, because I couldn't talk to Benowitz, he passed away 3 weeks before I came out to New Mexico for the first time to do the do research for the book. A computer was delivered to him, apparently by J. Allen Hynek, and Hynek probably didn't know it was on the computer, but he was told to deliver it to him. And he was still working for the Air Force at that point. I believe he was still on the payroll, if even, you know, just barely. And I was told, and I've had it confirmed, but I can't, you know, it's one of those things I can't just say, well, somebody told me. Well, somebody told me, and I have no way to confirm it officially. But this is what was told to me, and I'm still trying to figure out if it's true. I have, in some way that's open that I can speak about it.
0: We're heading into a break here, but I'd be curious to know whether there's give me a quick yes or no, and then we can get into it a little bit more on the other side of the break. Is there a modern day Paul Benowitz operating right now, do you suspect?
1: I don't think so, but it has been elaborated, and we'll talk about that.
0: All right. We are here with Greg Bishop, and we're going to cover a lot of ground over the next 2 hours. We'll talk about Steven Spielberg's new film, Disclosure Day, and we'll get into Paul's more recent book as well, It Defies Language. My name is Richard Serrett. 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

0: this day. Here's Chris Conley.
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1: Our soldiers were on the march in Europe, and soon the fighting there would be over. But on the home front, we were still slowly emerging from the Great Depression before Pearl Harbor was attacked. Most economic activity in the U.S. was shifted towards the war effort. Would there be enough jobs when 20 or 30,000 men each month came home? What if we had won the war but had no jobs on the home front? It could take years for factories to retool for the civilian economy to ramp up. It was decided that we would keep a larger force in Europe. The drawdown would be gradual. But that was only temporary. Families wanted their sons home. Maybe some soldiers would delay entering the workforce, perhaps going to college to buy more time for the economy to be ready for them. And our soldiers went to university and earned degrees by the thousands. On this day, June 22, 1944, the first GI Bill was signed by President Franklin Roosevelt. And on this day, remember the value of a good education. I'm Chris Conley.
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3: For the rest of tonight, we're expecting partly cloudy skies with a low around 50. We'll have a calm wind becoming north-northeast around 5 miles per hour. On Monday, a sunny day with a high near 74. Monday night, partly cloudy with a low around 49. On Tuesday, a mostly sunny day with a high near 74. We'll have a light and variable wind. Tuesday night, showers and possibly a thunderstorm is likely with a low around 54. Chance of precipitation is 90%. Wednesday, showers and possibly a thunderstorm will continue with a high near 70. Wednesday night, a 20% chance of showers and thunderstorms before 1 a.m. It'll be mostly cloudy with a low around 52. On Thursday, a 40% chance of showers and thunderstorms after 1 p.m. Otherwise, a partly sunny day with a high near 72. Thursday night, partly cloudy with low around 51. On Friday, a mostly sunny day with a high near 76. I'm Tom Schumacher on Central Wisconsin's only local news station, WSAU.

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1: Hey, welcome back. 10th Avenue Freeze Oaks. It's Bruce Springsteen's way of mythologizing the birth of the E Street Band in the song. Springsteen refers to himself as Bad Scooter, and late saxophonist Clarence Clemons as the Big Man. And the lyrics tell a semi-fictional version of their meeting, turning the formation of the band into a larger-than-life rock and roll origin story. Scenes that many are comparing to a biblical plague are unfolding across Idaho, Nevada, and Oregon, where massive swarms of Mormon crickets are overrunning roads, homes, and entire communities. A dry winter, warm spring, and ongoing drought triggered an early hatch, and experts warn populations could continue growing throughout the summer. Despite their name, Mormon crickets are large, flightless, grasshopper-like insects that travel in huge marching swarms, devouring crops and vegetation, creating dangerous driving conditions and leaving a foul odor on roadways. In Ashton, Idaho, near Yellowstone, residents are calling it a bug-infested nightmare as officials urge people to seal their homes and report sightings. Wow. You can read more in the carousel section up at coasttocoastam.com. Hey, are you single and obsessed with the paranormal? Then step into the unknown with Paranormal Date, the new Spark original series where love and the unexplained collide. Each episode, one paranormal enthusiast meets three mystery matches who share their passion for UFOs, ghosts, Bigfoot, psychic phenomena, and all things strange. After a round of blind speed dates, one lucky couple is sent on a first date they'll never forget at a genuinely haunted location. Wow, I love this concept. Will they find true love, a supernatural connection, or just another ghost story? If you've had a close encounter, chased a cryptid, investigated a haunting, or simply can't get enough of the mysteries of our world, we want to hear from you. Apply now at ParanormalDate.com. Paranormal Date, where getting ghosted is a good thing. All right, coming up, we're going to shift gears and talk Steven Spielberg. Why is the man who gave us Close Encounters and E.T. returning to UFOs yet again? Does he genuinely believe extraterrestrials is a certainty? And in his new film, or is his new film rather, simply entertainment or part of a larger cultural push towards disclosure? More with UFO researcher Greg Bishop next on Coast to Coast AM.
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0: And we are back with UFO researcher, author, podcaster, Greg Bishop. Before we get into Spielberg, I was asking you before the break about Paul Banowitz. And again, this was this businessman who was investigating UFOs near Kirtland Air Force Base, and he spiraled into paranoia. Well, let's say the government just, they kind of stepped back, they observed, they sometimes exploited his beliefs. And I asked you whether there was a Paul Banowitz sort of out there now that's operating. And I, if I remember correctly, you said no. I just wanted you to pick up on that thread.
1: Okay. I don't think there's a Paul Banowitz operating in the way that happened then. I think possibly it's closer to all of us are Paul Banowitz at this point. But there are people, I think, that are given information and they disseminate this information. And I call them repeater stations because they're basically, they get information that they say is or believe is coming from a secret source. And some of it is true. Some of it can be proven, but a lot of it can't. That's how this information works. And whoever's releasing this information, I think there is a purpose behind it rather than telling us that there's UFOs flying around. We already know that. I think it's to keep people's attention for a certain reason, and we don't know what that reason is, and we may never know. I predict, actually, that at some point, these releases will stop and people will wonder what happened. And I think it'll be because whoever was deciding that this information should be brought front and center will decide that it doesn't need to be in the news anymore because what it was being used for is not operating anymore, is not needed. But we'll see what happens. What I am glad of is that the fringe benefit of this is that far more people are interested in this. Academics and scientists are interested in it. That stigma is melted quite a bit, and that's a good thing. It's a good fringe benefit.
0: Any speculation as to what we're being distracted from?
1: Not sure what we're being distracted from. I think we're being distracted from things and to things. And I mean, I guess in my deepest suspicion, it has something to do with weapons technology or spy gamesmanship or something like that, and that certain things that are announced will point certain people in certain directions. Meaning, if we announce that there's a jellyfish-looking thing flying over a base in Afghanistan or in Iraq or something like that, that anybody that's seen that kind of thing. Maybe it has something to do with an intelligence. I mean, sorry, it's a piece of a technology or something that points to a technology. So we can, you know, whoever's releasing this video can show, can find out who's interested in this and how much they know about it because the chatter goes up on the internet and in back channels and all that. I know that sounds paranoid, but it also sounds plausible to me because, like I tell people, everything looks like a nail to me because of Project Beta, you know, and that's my frame of reference for things. I do think there's an actual genuine UFO mystery. I do think there's an actual consciousness that's not ours that impinges on or communicates with us occasionally, but I don't think the government knows much about more about it than we do.
0: Interesting. Yeah, that kind of leads into my next question. I was going to ask you whether the government is hiding aliens or it's hiding advanced technology and using UFO stories as cover.
1: I would tend to believe the latter more than the former, because nobody's ever brought one out in front of us or done anything to prove to us that there is an actual live alien or a dead one or something like that. There's lots of stories. There's lots of testimony. There's lots of corroborating testimony, but there's no actual thing that everybody can see. And I think that's that can be used as a tool. And as far as the hardware, I'm not even sure if they have hardware that has helped with anything. It could be, but I'm always, Richard, I have to tell you, I'm always looking in a place where everybody else is not looking. And sometimes it's fruitful and sometimes it's not. But that's just my personality. So I tend to believe that the government knows more than us about the subject, but not that much. And in fact, I think they use UFO researchers to find out more about the phenomenon that they don't know. In fact, I think they're actively doing that right now.
0: If you were forced to choose, Greg, what concerns you more, government secrecy or public gullibility?
1: I guess both in equal measure, because the secrecy can be used to play upon people's gullibility and steer them in a certain direction, especially if it involves something that has an emotional component to it, as we, you know, see with how politics has changed. And for myself, if I see something that makes me react emotionally, and I can't really prove anything about it to my satisfaction, then I kind of suspect that I'm being manipulated by my feelings or my beliefs or whatever. And I want to guard against that. That's, you know, just what I've learned over years and years. Also, it saves your sanity. You know, if you start going down too many rabbit holes, you will become confused, paranoid, etc. I was for about a year. I was so paranoid I couldn't take it. So finally, I just decided I didn't like it anymore.
0: Wow. I mean, did you ever suspect that you were becoming a target of, I don't know, let's call it information warfare?
1: I suspected I was at least a person of interest because somebody that said they were from the government told me this. And as if to prove this, not that he was doing this, but I knew my mail was open, because you can see if your mail's opened. Mm-hmm. And the point is, if somebody wants to open your mail, they don't have to let you know. They can do it without letting you know. But it was very obviously done. And especially from two researchers, from Carla Turner, who was an abduction researcher in the 1990s, and another guy that was he's still alive, so I'm not going to say his name, but a cattle mutilation researcher. So somebody wanted me to think that those people were very important. The other thing that happened was my phone would ring when we still had phones, landlines, in the 90s, and I'd pick the phone up, and all there would be was like a noise, like a some kind of weird mechanical noise. And I was so scared, I thought, oh my God, it's mind control, and I would hang up the phone. If I didn't pick up the phone, it would ring like 30, 40, 50 times. And nobody does that. Nobody lets the phone ring that long. So the weird thing is, when I decided to stop being paranoid about this, all that stuff stopped. And I have no idea if it's a coincidence. Somebody read my mind. It's my, you know, my perception determined my reality. I have no idea, Richard. But it was so weird. I just got tired of being scared all the time. So I said, I'm not going to be scared all the time. Nobody has done anything to me. Nobody has threatened me. And even if they, George Knapp said in the Sleeping Dog film recently with Corbell, he said, Jeremy Corbell said he was scared that people were threatening him and sending him death threats. And Knapp said, if somebody wanted to kill you, they wouldn't tell you about it first. They just go ahead and kill you. And that's kind of the conclusion I came to when I decided not to be scared anymore. Nothing had actually happened to me. There'd been indications that people were watching me, but what am I going to do with that? I mean, I can't control it. The only thing I can control about it, it's like life, Richard. The only thing you can control about things is how you feel about them. So I just decided to stop being scared about it.
0: What do you think is the biggest lie the UFO community still believes?
1: That the government knows everything, and that when they tell us that they do know everything and that it will all be revealed soon. That I think that's the biggest deception. It could be true, but it hasn't happened yet. And we've been going round and round about this for, what, 60, 70 years?
0: Yeah. Do you sense disclosure exhaustion?
1: Yeah, I think so. I mean, some people are, you know, where's the beef, and nothing comes up. There's no proof. It's just, I heard, I saw, somebody told me, I have it on good authority, and that's about it. And that's not proof. That's just indication that somebody's interested in it, and that's about it. And like I said, it can, you know, it's a Swiss Army knife. It can be used for any number of different kind of operations, disinformation, and people's beliefs. Beliefs are very, very strongly held by most people, and I think if you get caught in a belief system, especially from something you can't really prove to yourself physically or personally, you're ripe for manipulation.
0: And that leads us to Steven Spielberg's Disclosure Day. As you mentioned, you know, perhaps the biggest lie is the government knows more than they're letting on, and they are about to reveal all. Well, Steven Spielberg in Disclosure Day says extraterrestrial life is a certainty, Let's start there. Do you agree?
1: I believe that extraterrestrial life is a certainty. I don't know if it's visited us. I do know that an extra human intelligence, not know, but I know with 99.9% certainty to me that there's something that's not human that's interacting with us occasionally and has been throughout history. It's just, our spin on it right now is that it's aliens from other planets. And apart from it being conscious and reacting to us and causing us to think certain things about it, I don't know where that intelligence comes from. And the cultural, my friend Mac Toney's, the late Mac Toney said that the alien explanation is just so delicious to us that we're mentally that we're just attracted to it. It's been fed to us for so long, and it's by culture because it's fun. Science fiction and these kind of stories are fun, but it's become the reality of what we think UFOs are because it seems to be, to us, the most logical explanation because of our conditioning. I'm not saying conditioning from the government. I just mean cultural conditioning.
0: Yes. Do you think, is Disclosure Day entertainment or is Spielberg trying to tell us something?
1: Well, it's entertaining because Spielberg's always entertaining. He's just a really good filmmaker. And it's, he's also very good at getting your emotions. You could say that's manipulative, but I don't think so. I think it manipulates your emotions to further the story. That's what makes him a good storyteller. But I do. He has said he absolutely thinks that there are aliens, and he absolutely thinks that they are here, and he absolutely thinks that they've interacted with people a lot, especially abductees, experiencers, whatever you want to call it. And the film, I think, portrays the idea of people having this contact fairly well. It seems like he's done his homework. And I don't think it's there to prove that people are being abducted or anything like that. I think what it's doing, or the effect it's having, is to try and change a lot of people's minds, holdouts that don't think that this kind of stuff is possible, and maybe allow them to start thinking in a different way. Because the way we think about things and the way we believe things will determine what kind of data we accept. And I think he wants us to accept more data and kind of open our eyes. I mean, the last line in the whole movie from the aliens is the word listen. So it's, and there's all kinds of other things in the film. There's, projection of consciousness, like bilocation, projection of consciousness through metamaterials, that thing that they hold and they're able to see things, basically do remote viewing. The animals in there as representations of whatever the aliens or the non-humans are. And people have reported that over and over and over again for decades and decades, maybe even like longer animals than that. Yes, exactly. Like Mike Clone's idea that owls are a very definite projection or something that the aliens use to let people know that they're there. And this, and also in the film, there's a very deep spiritual meaning to these abductions. And that, that's the message I think that the film is giving you. Why don't you consider these things? And sometimes seeing it in a movie is more, the way he does it is more powerful than just hearing about it or seeing it on the news or reading books or whatever. I think it's, whether he meant it or not, I think he did mean it. It's propaganda about stuff that he thinks people should be paying attention to.
0: He also caused quite a furor by saying that Christians are going to have, I'm paraphrasing here, but this film is going to be very problematic for Christians and their belief system. Was he trying to be controversial? What do you make of that statement?
1: I think if he did say that, I think he is trying to be, because I think a Catholic priest came out and said, if you watch the film, you could be possessed by demons. But if Spielberg did say that, I think, one, he believes it. He's not going to say something he doesn't believe. And two, it's good for publicity for the film because it causes controversy. And three, he's probably right. If you have a deeply held belief system that doesn't encompass this phenomenon, it could prove destabilizing to you, or at least it would make you angry or upset, worried, any of those things. The funny thing is that about what is it? Something like 20, 30 years ago, the Catholic Church, the Pope, I think, said there's all kinds of beings in the galaxy. They're all God's creatures. So it doesn't bother us if they finally suddenly announce there's aliens. It's no big deal to us. It's just another form of life. And so the church, the Catholic Church, at least, has already dealt with this. I'm not sure about evangelical Christianity or other branches of Christianity, but the Catholics, I guess, have just decided it's not a huge problem. It's something that they can encompass within their beliefs.
0: Right, they're all part of God's creation. Mm-hmm. Do you think Hollywood understands the UFO mystery better than Washington?
1: Yeah, I think so, in a way that's kind of deeply spiritual and more attuned to people's emotions and their what they want to know and what makes them curious.
0: Greg Bishop is here. We are going to talk about his more recent book, It Defies Language. We'll find out what exactly defies that language, the UFO phenomena, the encounter itself, or maybe our ability to describe reality. Back with more of our conversation right here on Coast to Coast AM.

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1: Welcome to a Monday morning where it's 56 degrees under partly cloudy skies in downtown Wausau. I'm Chris Conley, WSAU News. A Brewers three-game losing streak came to an end. They got 8 runs in the second inning and blew out the Braves 9-4. William Contreras with 4 hits, including this 3-run homer.
2: Contreras, a drive into left. It is back and gone. That ball was shot out of a cannon. Another home run for Contreras.
1: Jeff Levering, courtesy of Major League Baseball Television, the Brewers and Reds tonight in Cincinnati, 5:35 at WSAU. Peace talks between the U.S. and Iran are on in Switzerland, but tempers remain high. Here's Fox News Radio's Jackie Ibanez.
3: High-level negotiations between the U.S. and Iran are off to a tense start in Switzerland after Tehran condemned President Trump's comments about more attacks if Iran goes back on an interim deal. He also threatened to bomb Iran if its proxies in Lebanon don't stop attacking Israel. Tehran responded by saying Israel's deadly strikes must also stop immediately. Trump further suggested the U.S. could take over the vital Strait of Hormuz if a long-term deal is not reached. Negotiations led by Vice President J.D. Vance have wrapped up for now, but technical teams will keep working toward a deal all week. A U.S. official says the talks were productive and covered several issues, including ensuring safe passage through the Strait of Hormuz and maintaining the ceasefire in Lebanon.
1: President Trump heads a rally in Washington, D.C. later this week, the Great American State Fair, after several musical acts have decided not to appear.
4: The president is promising the greatest rally ever on Wednesday night on the National Mall, a rally to end all rallies, he wrote on social media earlier this month. This week kicks off the Great American State Fair, running through July 10th. Several musical acts were scheduled to perform during that event, including Martina McBride, Bret Michaels, and the Commodores. But performers announced they were withdrawing amid concerns about political ties. Now, President Trump says the rally event will include performances from several U.S. military bands, as well as Lee Greenwood, a longtime favorite of the president's. At the White House, Jared Halpern, Fox News.
1: A Minnesota man was arrested in Taylor County on suspicion of multiple felony charges related to child sex crimes. He is Corey Dasso. Corey Dasso, announced the arrest of Nathan Brace following a joint operation involving U.S. Marshals and multiple law enforcement agencies. The 33-year-old is facing charges of exposing his genitals to a child, grooming a child for sexual activity, and multiple other sex crimes. The charges against Brace came after a tip from the National Crimes Against Children Task Force. The president of the Islamic Society of Milwaukee spoke to reporters after being released from ICE custody. Salah Sansour went before dozens of community members. He spoke on Saturday, 2 days after a federal judge ruled that he must be released from custody in Indiana. He said he'd lost more than 30 pounds during his 80 days in custody. The Darlington police chief is on the wrong side of the law. Savon Conway was arrested on Friday in Monroe for allegedly driving under the influence and crashing his vehicle into a retaining wall, then driving away from the scene afterwards. Officers later arrested him for a first offense OWI for not reporting an accident and for other charges. Investigators explained that Conway was hurt in the crash and his airbag did not deploy. His car also sustained serious damage. It is now 5:05 at WSAU. Let's take a look at our 9 News forecast for Central Wisconsin with meteorologist Justin Lowe.
5: To begin the work week, it looks like some fine weather once again. A good amount of sunshine for today with highs in the low to mid 70s. A north wind around 5 to 10. For tonight, mainly clear, cooling all the way down to 50. Then for your Tuesday, some clouds will be rolling in later in the day, and there could be some rain and a couple of thunderstorms into the evening hours. A high of 73 for tomorrow with a light south wind. I'm 9 News meteorologist Justin Lowe on AM 550, FM 99.9, WSAU.
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0: This is America in the Morning from Westwood One. Good morning, I'm John Trout. It's Monday, June 22nd, 2026. Here's what's coming up on America in the Morning.
1: The first round of talks between the U.S. and Iran and Switzerland have concluded. I'm John Stolness in Washington.
2: Not only is there algae in the reflecting pool on the National Mall, but the blue paint at the bottom of the pool is peeling.
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2: Donna Warder, Washington.
4: The continued feud between President Trump and the Italian Prime Minister. I'm Clayton Neville.
5: New York's mayor and other leaders are pushing to ban horse-drawn carriage rides.
6: That's a horse incident right here, guys.
5: I'm Ed Donahue.
7: On Wall Street, investors are back at it. After the Juneteenth holiday last Friday, the major averages were closed that day. I'm Jessica Ettinger.
8: A new poll finds that the number of Americans that can afford high-quality health care has fallen. High up in Juwanee, Washington.
0: All ahead on America in the Morning. It's 7 after. Vice President J.D. Vance and American negotiators have finished their first round of peace negotiations with Iranian counterparts and Pakistani and Qatar mediators in Switzerland. Correspondent John Stolness in Washington has the latest.
1: Following talks that stretched into the early morning hours of Monday local time, U.S. officials said the primary topics for this first meeting were to ensure the Strait of Hormuz remains open and that the Israeli war with Lebanon is halted. Prior to the final round of conversations, Vance told reporters Sunday the goal is simple yet difficult to achieve.
9: Through diplomacy, through working together to transform the Middle East.
1: A major sticking point is the conflict between Israel and Hezbollah in Lebanon. Iran's foreign minister said on social media that major progress had been made to end the hostilities in Lebanon. A reporter framed the fight as a genocide against Lebanon, a claim Vance did not dispute in his answer.
9: Well, ma'am, I think that the President of the United States and the United States of America have done more to stop the conflict in Lebanon than any government anywhere in the world over the last few months, so we're going to keep on working towards it.
1: While the talks were ongoing, President Trump renewed threats against Iran over the weekend, telling a Fox News correspondent he could, quote, do whatever I want to Iran, and that if Iran closed the strait again, Trump would blow the bleep out of them and that they wouldn't have a country. Republican Senator Lindsey Graham tells CBS's Face the Nation the president is willing to use the military to make Iran cooperate.
10: If this deal fails, President Trump is going to take the Strait of Hormuz over by force. The United States will control the Strait of Hormuz.
1: The talks in Switzerland Sunday are intended to provide a longer peace deal than the 60-day memorandum of understanding signed by both parties last week. Officials say discussions of Iran's nuclear program have been tabled until later. U.S. Ambassador to the U.N. Mike Waltz says he believes some progress is being made on that front.
11: There are technical experts from the Department of Energy that are sitting down right now to get to the bottom of the downblending, the moving of the uranium, the highly enriched uranium, and how that will technically be done.
1: Iran President Masoud Pezeshkian said they would never back down from their right to enrich uranium. John Stolness, Washington.
0: As National Guard troops keep watch over the weekend, there were pro-algae protests around the reflecting pool by the Lincoln Memorial in Washington, where President Trump is now blaming the state of the reflecting pool on the National Mall on vandalism. Correspondent Donna Warder reports one person, a former U.S. Olympic team member, was taken into custody, and U.S. Attorney Jeanine Pirro, speaking on Fox News, says ABC News reporter Jonathan Carl, who in a report reached into the green water and lifted up a floating section of blue paint in the pool, could also face criminal charges.
12: These are cases that will be prosecuted to the full extent. If there are more serious products that are put into the reflecting pool to create more algae or a bigger problem, then we'll consider more serious charges. But make no mistake, making D.C. beautiful is a priority. And if you damage, vandalize, or do anything to impact something like the reflecting pool, you can be prosecuted.
2: Yes, not only is there algae in the reflecting pool on the National Mall, but the blue paint at the bottom of the pool that President Donald Trump had ordered is peeling.
3: The algae is back.
13: Exactly. And it's probably never going to go away, regardless of who's.

0: was beautiful, sealed. And I looked at just one of the little pieces that they did, the finish. It's like a piece of glass, beautiful color, beautiful everything. You could never get anything like that.
1: More than $14 million was spent on rehabbing the reflecting pool for the coming America 250 celebrations. Donna Warder, Washington.
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2: This is America in the Morning. Sunday was the first day of summer. Let's see how temperatures are shaking out today across the country. Here's AccuWeather.com meteorologist LaTroy Thornton.
10: The latest round of heat builds into the Pacific Northwest, where high temperatures early this week end up 10 to 15 degrees above historical averages for much of Washington and Oregon, including cities such as Seattle and Spokane, Washington, as well as Portland and Medford, Oregon. This means widespread 80s and 90s for the start of the new week, challenging record highs at times. This brief but potent burst of heat does eventually bring in the risk for heat-related illnesses to develop in any heat-sensitive groups. A cold front arriving on Thursday brings both relief from that heat and the next chance for widespread precipitation in the region. In terms of today's precipitation, a large zone extending from the Philadelphia metro area south and west through the nation's capital, portions of the Carolinas, much of the Ohio Valley, and westward through the Texas and Oklahoma panhandles, as well as northward into perhaps as far north as far southeastern Montana, faces the risk for thunderstorms that may turn severe today and tonight, bringing strong wind gusts, localized flash flooding, and the continued risk for tornadoes after what proved to be an active Sunday from southern Illinois and Indiana to Kentucky. Expect some steady rain from southern Maine and northern and central New England through upstate New York into northern Pennsylvania, even reaching portions of northern Ohio, with numerous showers and storms south of there, but to the north of the severe weather risk zone, meaning places like West Virginia into southern parts of Indiana, Illinois, even reaching southeastern Missouri. There could be a thunderstorm this afternoon from the Dallas area eastward to central Alabama and anywhere across southern Georgia and much of Florida for today. In Sun Valley, Idaho, today brings sunshine, high 83. For Nashville, watch for showers and a gusty thunderstorm today, the high 80. That's the nation's weather. I'm AccuWeather.com meteorologist LaTroy Thornton.
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0: favorite listening app. It's 16 past. I'm John Trout. It's turning into a world of virtual he said, she said, as President Trump's feud with the Prime Minister of Italy is escalating following last week's G7 summit in France. Correspondent Clayton Neville explains.
1: President Trump and Italian Prime Minister Giorgia Meloni have had words for each other before. Meloni called it unacceptable when Trump criticized the Pope earlier this year. And President Trump recently insisted that Italy caused a great logistical inconvenience by barring the U.S. from using Italian air facilities for American military operations in Iran. Well, after last week's G7 summit in France, Trump said that Meloni asked over and over for a picture of them together at the summit.
2: Dunque, certe cose meritano una risposta immediata.
1: Meloni took to social media with a video response to that claim. She said Donald Trump's statements are completely made up, and she added that there's one thing he should remember, quote, neither I nor Italy ever begged. I'm Clayton Neville.
0: A New York tourist tradition may soon be coming to an end following a tragic incident involving a horse-drawn carriage. Correspondent Ed Donahue reports.
3: New York's mayor and other leaders are pushing to ban horse-drawn carriage rides. In Central Park, a horse bolted from its driver.
4: That's a horse incident right here, guys. That's crazy.
3: A teenager from India died trying to save his mother after she fell out of the carriage. It's believed to be the first human fatality involving a horse carriage since they were introduced in Central Park more than 150 years ago. Owner Al Tintus is a horse carriage operator. His carriage was not involved.
5: It's a super safe, very safe, safer than anything else. The safest transportation in the whole world. But if the horse get out of control...
3: Mayor Zohran Mamdani supports ending carriage rides.
5: This is an iconic thing in Central Park, you know, like when I call to Central Park, the first thing you remember is a horse carriage.
3: Carriage rides have not been running in Central Park since the accident. I'm Ed Donahue.
0: It's 19 after. When we return on America in the Morning, the high cost of memory chips being blamed on Apple's latest price hike. After these messages.
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0: It's 21 after, and we're back to business this Monday morning with CNBC's Jessica Ettinger.
11: Wall Street's back at it this morning after the Juneteenth holiday last Friday. Major averages were in the green for last week. Welcome to the first day of summer trading. Year to date, the major averages are all higher. The Dow up 7%. The S&P 500 index, funds for which are in a lot of people's brokerage and retirement accounts. The S&P is up 9% so far this year. The NASDAQ up 14% year to date. Chip shares have been soaring. Last Thursday, Intel soared more than 10%. Micron is up almost 300% year to date. It hit a record high last Thursday. AI names, tech in general, all exciting for investors, but a word of caution amid the green.
12: With these companies, whether SpaceX, Anthropic, OpenAI, and there will be more, we can see this bull market extent. It also increases the likelihood that the higher you get and the more speculation we have, there's a chance that we have a decline, because speculation often yields results that are negative.
11: Aureus Asset Management's Carrie Firestone on CNBC. SpaceX shares pulled back last Thursday a little, but they're up 14% from their debut on Wall Street. Buying a new phone or laptop anytime soon? If you're looking at an Apple product, just know that prices are going up.
13: With memory prices up 4x in three quarters, the company is not planning to fully absorb the surge in memory and storage costs and will pass at least some of that on to consumers. Now, Apple hasn't said which products get hit, when increases start, or how large they will be, but Counterpoint tells me the component cost hit to Apple could be $200 per phone. Tech Insights estimating that Apple may need something closer to a $300 increase on a future Pro model, likely to the iPhone 18 Pro that's expected in September. But the broad read from Wall Street is that Apple won't spread the hikes evenly. It will try to protect that entry-level set of models as much as possible and push more of the increase into Pro devices and higher memory configurations.
11: CNBC's Mackenzie Sagalos. Watch Disney shares today. Toy Story 5 was a hit at the box office over the weekend.
14: Toy Story has been a key franchise for Disney, which says it's driven $16 billion in revenue for the company over its three decades. And Toy Story is the most watched film franchise on Disney Plus, with over 2 billion hours streamed.
11: CNBC's Julia Boorstin. On today's watch list, banks are getting set for the Fed to release the annual bank stress test results. McDonald's has fried apple pies on menus for the first time in 30 years.
0: Thank you, CNBC's Jessica Ettinger. It's 24 after. When we return on America in the Morning, the cost of health care off the charts after these messages.
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0: Now 26 past, this is America in the Morning. President Trump is calling for military intervention in the nation's third largest city after as many as 8 people were killed, 36 others injured by gunfire over the three-day Juneteenth weekend. Chicago police report one of the incidents was a drive-by shooting on the city's south side where 12 people were hit by gunfire. In that case, police said an SUV drove alongside a large crowd and gunmen from inside began to open fire, unloading more than 100 rounds. The ages of the victims range from 14 to 70 in all of the weekend shootings, according to Chicago police. In a social media post, the president tore into Illinois Governor J.B. Pritzker, saying he could make Chicago a safe city in just 1 month, while touting his crackdown by using the National Guard on the streets of Washington, D.C. The high costs for health care seem to be weighing more on Americans, with concerns growing in a poll about health care affordability. Correspondent Haya Panjwani reports.
1: A new poll finds that the number of Americans that can afford high-quality health care has fallen. New data from the West Health Gallup Affordability Index shows that only half of U.S. adults could afford their health care and had access to quality care last year. Concerns about affording health care in the year ahead were also at a record high since tracking began in 2021. The survey conducted from October to December 2025 shows that inflation and rising health care costs were straining Americans even before health care cuts took effect this year. Many are worried they won't be able to pay for care. The findings show a decline in healthcare affordability across various demographics, including among younger adults, older adults, and women. Haya Panjwani, Washington.
0: America in the Morning for Monday, June 22nd, 2026 is produced by Jeff McKay and Tom Cusick. I'm John Trout. This is Westwood One.
2: Good Monday morning. It's 56 degrees at 5:30. Temperatures will climb to the mid-70s under sunny skies. I'm Chris Conley, WSAU News. Vice President J.D. Vance has led the American delegation in talks with Iran. Technical discussions will continue for the next few days. Here's the latest from Fox News Radio's Jackie Ibanez.
3: Tehran took offense to President Trump's comments about more attacks if Iran goes back on an interim deal. In a social media post, Trump threatened to bomb Iran if its proxies in Lebanon don't stop attacking Israel. Tehran countered, saying Israel's deadly strikes must also stop immediately. Trump also mentioned the U.S. could take over the vital Strait of Hormuz if a long-term deal is not reached within 60 days.
2: A 69-year-old man was critically injured. His UTV collided with a pickup truck on Highway 51 and Oneida Street in Hazelhurst. The accident happened around 11 p.m. Saturday. James Bowman of Harshaw was operating the UTV. He was rushed to a hospital in Wausau. His injuries are said to be life-threatening. The pickup truck driver, 31-year-old Nathan Burkholz of Mosinee, was not hurt. On Father's Day, the DNR issued a reminder to play it safe on the trails. Here's more from reporter Bob Haig.
4: There have been 18 ATV-UTV fatalities to date this year, many of which involve alcohol and speed as top contributing factors. Department of Natural Resources Lieutenant Jake Holsklaw.
5: Don't drink and drive. Same rules apply as a motor vehicle. Wear your helmet. Wear your seatbelt.
4: Last year in Wisconsin, only 16 of 39 fatal ATV-UTV crash incidents, which took the lives of 41 people, did not involve alcohol. 255 OWI citations were issued statewide last year as well. Bob Haig, WSAU News.
2: A commercial truck hauling liquid asphalt rolled over on County Road Y near Bentley Road in the town of Sharon. The Portage County Communication Center says they got a 911 call on Saturday around 11:30 in the morning. The truck belonged to an asphalt maintenance company. It was carrying liquid asphalt maintenance product that spilled on the roadway. It is not considered a hazardous material. The driver suffered serious injuries and was transported to Aspirus, Wausau. County Road Y was closed between County Road J and Bentley Road for most of Saturday for cleanup operations. Brewers winners 9-4 over the Braves. They took one game out of three in Atlanta. Brewers and Reds tonight from Cincinnati. 5:35 at WSAU. Now the 9 News forecast for Central Wisconsin. Here's meteorologist Justin Lowe.
6: For this Monday, we should have plenty of blue skies during the morning and a few scattered clouds during the afternoon. A high of 74 with a north wind around 5 to 10. Tonight, mainly clear and cool, down to 50 with a light easterly wind. Tomorrow, increasing clouds and dry through much of the day, but a chance of showers and thunderstorms toward evening. High 73 with a light southerly wind. I'm 9 News meteorologist Justin Lowe on AM 550, FM 99.9, WSAU.
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0: This is America in the Morning from Westwood One. Coming up this half hour,
7: President Trump threatens Iran Sunday with renewed strikes, even as talks got underway in Switzerland. I'm Julie Walker.
8: Growing obstacles in the quest for peace in the Middle East. I'm Clayton Neville.
9: President Trump unveils the new Air Force One. Ed Donahue, Washington.
10: Massive warehouse fire in Los Angeles, burning since Wednesday and no end in sight. I'm Katie Clark with details.
11: SpaceX will fly with self-writing code. I'm the new old tech guy, Chuck Palm.
12: Director James Burroughs has died at age 85. I'm Donna Water.
13: Who's playing in current and upcoming concert tours? I'm Kevin Kaw.
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19: Flooding, and in some spots, tornadoes. A large portion of the nation may have some thunder today, with thunder showers reaching as far to the west as north central Wyoming and western Montana. There can be an afternoon thunderstorm over the western Dakotas, with at least a spotty storm for this afternoon across much of Florida as well. Even places to the north of the Ohio River, including southern Illinois through western and central Pennsylvania, into coastal southern New England, stand the risk for showers and some thunderstorms. Otherwise, a zone of steady rain is expected to set up on the northern side of the storm, bringing hours of rain to places passes from northern Pennsylvania through upstate New York, across Massachusetts, into much of Vermont and New Hampshire. Showers are likely to end early in the day across lower Michigan, with many places instead dry to the west of the Rockies, as heat returns to Washington and Oregon, where high temperatures through at least Wednesday turn out 10 to, at times, 15 degrees above the historical average. That's the weather across America. I'm AccuWeather.com meteorologist LaTroy Thornton.
0: 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I'm John Trout. High-level talks in Switzerland, led by Vice President J.D. Vance with senior Iranian leadership, mediated by Qatar and Pakistan, got off to a rocky start as President Trump threatens to shake up negotiations over the deal's details, talks that now Iran says it's pausing. Correspondent Julie Walker reports at issue is not just the Strait of Hormuz, which Iran claimed to have closed again, but fighting between Israel and Hezbollah and Lebanon. Audio of Israel's UN Ambassador Danny Dannon and Energy Secretary Chris Wright, courtesy Fox News Sunday.
7: President Trump threatens Iran Sunday with renewed strikes, even as talks got underway in Switzerland between his vice president, J.D. Vance, and Iranian officials on next steps in the interim agreement signed last week to end the war. Tehran said it closed the Strait of Hormuz again over Israel's ongoing military campaign in Lebanon against the Iranian-backed Hezbollah.
20: At the end of the day, we want to see a free Lebanon with the control of the Lebanese government, the Lebanese military, and without the presence of the proxies of Iran. But, you know, it's a warning sign because it shows us that Iran, they still have interest in the region. They still want to have control over Lebanon and to pose a threat against Israel. So we are continuing to talk with the Lebanese government. And at the same time, if we will be attacked by Hezbollah, the proxy of Iran, we will have to retaliate.
7: Energy Secretary Chris Wright says 67 oil tankers escorted by U.S. military made it through a separate shipping channel in the Strait Saturday, and that continues.
21: Yesterday, 67 ships went through the Strait of Hormuz. The day before, it was 55 ships. So in terms of oil and oil products, about equal to where we were before the conflict. So, yeah, traffic is flowing through the straits quite nicely. Now, that's because of a U.S. military presence. Iranians still have not demined the central shipping channel, but the U.S. opened a separate channel down south, and we've been escorting ships through that for several weeks now.
7: Still, Trump warning of renewed strikes, posting on social media, Iran must immediately stop their highly paid proxies in Lebanon from causing trouble. If they don't, we'll hit Iran very hard again, just like we did last week, only harder. I'm Julie Walker.
0: The growing tensions as negotiations have reportedly stalled in Switzerland between the Trump administration and Iran over the weekend have spilled into Congress and was the talk of the Sunday shows. Correspondent Clayton Neville reports on the congressional concerns over events in the Middle East.
22: President Trump told Fox News on Sunday that the U.S. could resume bombing and take over the Strait of Hormuz if a deal is not reached with Iran. There are renewed tensions over the waterway, despite the countries signing an initial agreement to reopen the strait. Homeland Security Secretary Mark Wayne Mullen spoke with Fox's Sunday Morning Futures about growing geopolitical concerns.
23: What we've seen happen on our northern border, because of the amount of pressure President Trump has put on Iran with the peace through strength, is we've seen an unusual amount of Iranian nationals trying to sneak in through our northern, not southern border, because President Trump's policies have closed the southern border. So our northern border, we've seen our arrests go up daily.
22: Fighting between Israel and the Iran-backed militant group Hezbollah also holding things up, with Tehran insisting that deadly Israeli strikes in Lebanon have to stop. Israeli ambassador to the United Nations, Danny Dannon, told Fox News Sunday that Israel has no issues with Lebanon and blames Iran for interfering with negotiations.
24: I don't understand why Iran is trying to interfere, sabotage those negotiations. At the end of the day, we want to see a free Lebanon with the control of the Lebanese government, the Lebanese military, and without the presence of the proxies of Iran.
22: U.S. Senator Cory Booker says that President Trump is not making deals that benefit Americans.
25: We have a disaster for a commander-in-chief who's leaving us with less and less good choices.
22: The Democrat was on NBC's Meet the Press.
25: What the world needs now is leadership. But from our Middle East allies to our NATO allies, I'm hearing over and over again, your president is a danger to the world. And obviously, we at home are paying the cost of that.
22: Vice President J.D. Vance began talks Sunday with Iranian officials in Switzerland, expressing hope that the two sides could turn over a new leaf. President Trump, though, threatening new attacks on Tehran if it blocks the reopening of the Strait of Hormuz. Iran's lead negotiator responded to that by accusing the U.S. of being desperate and warning of retaliation against any U.S. aggression. I'm Clayton Neville.
0: In a ceremony over the weekend at Joint Base Andrews outside Washington, D.C., President Trump unveiled the new Air Force One, a plane gifted by Qatar to the United States. Correspondent Ed Donahue has that story.
9: President Trump unveils the new Air Force One.
1: The workmanship of this plane is, when you see it, you won't believe it, actually. The quality of woods, the quality of the materials, the quality of the engines. These engines are the finest. They're the best in the world. Nothing like it.
9: The former Qatari-owned jumbo jet has the robin's egg blue exterior of the old plane with the underbelly painted navy blue with a red stripe above it.
1: It's really an honor, and I want to thank the Emir of Qatar. He's a fantastic guy. He went through a lot over the last few months. He's very brave.
9: The tail has a massive American flag on it.
1: This plane was transformed into a flying White House at a level of luxury that nobody's ever seen before.
9: President Trump spoke after stepping off the new plane at Andrews Air Force Base in a dramatic flourish. He confirmed he would be taking the new jet to the NATO summit in Turkey next month.
1: Every man and woman here today should be incredibly proud of what we've all achieved, because this is representative of our country. Now, when we land at airports in London and in Germany and different places, nobody tops this one. And that's the way we have to have it for our country. Nobody even comes close.
9: This is a so-called bridge jet until a new Air Force One arrives from Boeing in about 2 years. Ed Donahue, Washington.
0: It's 17 till. SpaceX investors may like Elon's new purchase. That and more when America in the Morning continues after these messages.
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0: 14 till now. America in the Morning continues. I'm John Trout. A massive fire in Los Angeles has been burning for days, now causing big issues for the nation's second largest city. Correspondent Katie Clark reports.
1: Last Wednesday, a massive warehouse fire started near downtown Los Angeles in Boyle Heights when workers were on the roof testing the solar panels at Lineage Logistics, a 500,000-square-foot building. The fire's been burning steadily since then, with a huge plume of smoke visible throughout the greater Los Angeles area, prompting a particle pollution advisory. The cold storage facility holds 85 million pounds of food. Los Angeles Fire Department Chief Jamie Moore speaking on KNBC-TV Los Angeles.
2: There's a lot of meat products in there. Chicken, fish, pork, and beef to spoil. So that's going to create a hazard in itself. So once we get this fire put out, the challenge that we have before us is the removal of all that product.
1: On KABC-TV Los Angeles, Jamie Moore says it's very hazardous for firefighters.
2: But if you can only imagine 3,000 gallons of water at 8.4 pounds per gallon, it's pounding on that roof.
1: Los Angeles Mayor Karen Bass and Governor Gavin Newsom have both issued states of emergency to direct resources to increase support to firefighters and to the public. A Chinook firefighting helicopter was seen doing water drops on the building. Nearby neighbors are dealing with the ongoing activity. Speaking on KABC-TV Los Angeles.
3: They've been giving us hope. They've been talking to us. I've been out here. They've come and talked to us. They say there's progress going on, but I mean, it keeps going back on.
1: I'm Katie Clark.
0: Three adults are dead after a small air crash craft at a community park in Bowie, Maryland over the weekend. The Maryland State Police report the plane crashed in a wooded area. It had departed a small airport in Ocean City, New Jersey, and was heading to the Montgomery County Air Park north of Washington, D.C. when it crashed. The victims included the pilot and two passengers. Authorities are expected to release more details later today. The television networks appear to have received more than they bargained for when it came to the NHL and NBA finals. Significant numbers of basketball and hockey fans turned in to view the culmination of their sports this year. Correspondent Gethin Coolball reports.
4: The New York Knicks' 94-90 victory over the San Antonio Spurs to capture their first NBA title in 53 years averaged 24.5 million viewers on ABC and ESPN, making it the most watched Game 5 since 1998. The audience peaked at 33 million. The finals averaged 20.6 million, according to Nielsen, the highest since ABC and ESPN started carrying it in 2003. In hockey, the NHL says the Stanley Cup playoffs were the most watched on record in the U.S. with an average of 1.8 million viewers. That's an increase of 68% over last year. I'm Gethin Coolball.
0: President Trump weighed in on the future of the Prime Minister of the United Kingdom, saying that Keir Starmer will tender his resignation as soon as today. Trump posted on Truth Social that Starmer will step down and criticized his political party, saying ineffective policymaking would be behind his political demise. The BBC is reporting that Starmer has been abandoned by many within his own party and could face a leadership challenge within his Labour Party that could set the stage for his exit. If Starmer does step aside, the UK would see the country appoint its seventh leader in a decade. America in the Morning continues. SpaceX agrees to acquire an AI coding startup that will write rocket code on the fly and can reason on its own. The new old tech guy, Chuck Palm, has that story.
5: Just 6 days after its blockbuster IPO, SpaceX wrote a $60 billion check, not for rockets and not for satellites, but for a software tool that writes code. SpaceX acquisition of Cursor, an AI coding assistant from a startup called AnySphere, is the largest venture capital-based acquisition in history. All stock deals closed this quarter. You might ask, why does a rocket company need an AI that writes software? Because rocket software isn't like regular software. Every line that steers a Starship during re-entry and every routine monitoring a Falcon 9 sensor in those final countdown seconds are decisions that happen faster than any human can review. And Cursor's AI doesn't just autocomplete. 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SpaceX will deploy Cursor across Starlink ground systems and Starship development, the most complex software operation outside the U.S. defense sector. 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I'm Chuck Palm.
0: Sports on America in the Morning is sponsored by Robinhood. 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Here's John Stolmus.
6: After nearly blowing a six-shot lead on Sunday, Wyndham Clark held on to win his second career U.S. Open by just one stroke over Sam Burns at 4 under par. Clark led the field at the end of all four rounds, becoming the ninth golfer in the tournament's history to lead wire-to-wire. He also faced heckling from fans who wanted to see his playing partner, the number one golfer in the world, Scottie Scheffler, complete a career Grand Slam. Clark spoke about it after the match.
7: Man, they definitely didn't want me to win. It's pretty rare in an open championship or a major to have fans kind of boo against your shots or cheer for bad shots. That was tough.
6: Scheffler, by the way, finished in fourth. Sunday Night Baseball on Peacock featured two NL East rivals, the Mets in Philadelphia, to take on the Phillies. And one night after hitting for the cycle, Bryce Harper added another three hits, including his 17th home run of the season.
8: And Bryce lights that up. Right field, on the line, and gone.
6: The call on Peacock. And one night after clubbing three home runs, Kyle Schwarber hit his league-leading 29th as the Phils won 6-2. In World Cup action, Cape Verde has become the talk of the tournament. Last week, they stunned powerhouse Spain in a scoreless draw, and on Sunday, tied Uruguay 2-2. They now stand an excellent chance of reaching the knockout round. Cape Verde only has about 2.5 miles of landmass and is the third smallest nation to qualify for the World Cup. And that's your look at sports.
0: Thank you, John. It's 7 till. AC/DC hits the concert stage again when America in the Morning continues after these messages.
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15: I'm Rusty Halverson. Here's what's happening in agriculture. Average retail fertilizer prices mostly lower in the second week of June compared to a month earlier. That according to sellers surveyed by DTN. The last time most prices were lower was the first week of February. Leading the nutrients lower was urea. That nitrogen fertilizer's price was 12% lower than a month ago, according to the DTN survey, at $764 per ton. UAN 32 was 5% less expensive than the previous month. cautious optimism. That's the feeling of many oil investors after the U.S. and Iran announced a tentative peace deal. Patrick DeHaan with GasBuddy.com.
16: Obviously, we have seen deals fall apart in weeks past. So a little bit of pessimism here, but some optimism that the deal will pan out. If it does allow the strait to reopen, certainly that would be good news to allow oil supplies to begin moving again, for global oil inventories to continue rising.
15: DeHaan notes that consumers might be seeing a little bit of relief at the local gas station.
16: In fact, some of the largest declines across the country over the last week have been along the West Coast.
15: That's Patrick DeHaan of GasBuddy.com. Back on the topic of fertilizer, dairy manure is an excellent byproduct for fertilizer use. However, a company called Circularity has taken it a step further. The company has completed the first end-to-end conversion of raw agricultural biogas into sustainable aviation fuel. Dr. Stephen Beaton, the founder and CEO of Circularity, said farmers have known for a long time that biogas has a lot of potential.
17: There has been, over the past two decades, an increasing trend to monetize that biogas, which not only provides an additional revenue stream, but also enhances the fertilizer content of the manure, right? The digestate is actually a richer fertilizer than if the biogas were not removed. So biogas has always been known to be a valuable side product. And for a long time, the only way really to monetize that biogas is to either generate power with biogas or to separate the carbon dioxide from the biogas, so you have pure methane, and then inject the methane into a pipeline as renewable natural gas.
15: Beaton says this could be another good opportunity for farmers to add a revenue stream.
17: So that's what we're telling farmers. You know, we'll take the biogas and we're presenting another option to farmers. If RNG isn't an option, if you're far away from a pipeline, if market dynamics don't allow you to monetize that biogas in another route, we can take that biogas and convert it to liquid fuels.
15: Circularity designs and builds reactors that convert waste biogas into jet fuel. More information on the potential opportunity can be found at CircularityFuels.com.
18: Let's take a look at agricultural prices for Monday morning. Corn is at 4.15, soybeans 11.26, live cattle 2.54, feeder cattle 3.66. Class 3 milk for June unchanged at 16.05, and for July also unchanged at 16.19. Here are the top stories from the WSAU newsroom. Vice President J.D. Vance is returning to the U.S. from Switzerland, but technical negotiations between the U.S. and Iran are continuing. We'll also have the latest on the old Weinbrenner shoe site in Marshfield. It could be turned into affordable housing. Here is the 9 News forecast for central Wisconsin. More comfortable weather. Sunshine today, mid-70s. Clear tonight with a low near 50. All the details coming up just a few minutes from now on the WSAU Wisconsin Morning News at 6, right here on WSAU.
19: Nothing you could say could tear me away from my dog. My dog is shallow, y'all. Hi, I'm Smokey Robinson.
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3: A nice-looking Monday morning across central Wisconsin. It's 56 degrees, it'll be partly sunny, and temperatures will rise to the mid-70s. I'm Chris Conley, WSAU News. The Lac La Belle Police Department says emergency responders recovered the body of a boater who fell overboard on Lake Kawachi on Friday. Fox TV affiliate WIFI Fox 6 in Milwaukee's Jonte Mathers has more on the report.
22: Police say the 18-year-old man is from Pewaukee. Saturday was the second day in the search for him.
23: The Village of Lac La Belle Police Department and Western Lakes Fire were dispatched to the lake around 10:40 Friday night. They got a call for a boater who'd fallen overboard and was missing. Crews searched the area, including the Department of Natural Resources, Lake Country Fire, and Waukesha County Sheriff's Department's dive team. First responders used sonar equipment and remote-operated underwater vehicles. Crews paused the search around 1 in the morning. They restarted around 6:30 Saturday morning, ultimately finding the man around 11:30. Police say they found him in approximately 90 feet of water.
22: In Okachi, Durante Matthews, Fox 6 News.
3: Dozens are speaking out against dog testing at the University of Madison, Wisconsin. Protesters gathered at Library Mall on Saturday, many holding signs saying, "Save the dogs and free the animals." One demonstrator told 27 News that the protest was meant to keep momentum rolling after Ridgeland Farm sold off their remaining beagles and began to stop animal testing. Meanwhile, there is controversial body footage from an LAPD officer showing the officer shooting a dog. Here's Fox 11 LA's Gina Salva with more.
24: Body camera footage was released around 5 p.m. on Friday.
25: Is the dog put away?
26: Sorry, he's not aggressive.
24: Huge. Put him in. LAPD's body camera footage showing exactly what happened when officers approached Marie Marseille's apartment on Saturday, June 13th. Retired LAPD detective Moses Castillo says he understands the outrage surrounding the shooting death of Jameson, a beloved Golden Saint Berdoodle in Canoga Park. But he says the tragedy must be viewed through the lens of what the officer perceived in those critical moments before he pulled the trigger.
3: Marshfield celebrates the opening of the new Weinbrenner shoe facility. You'll hear from the city administrator when we come right back.
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3: WSAU News Time is 6:04. Officials in Marshfield celebrated the opening of the multi-million dollar Weinbrenner shoe and boot factory. Its ribbon cutting was last Thursday. City Administrator Steve Barg says it was never a given that they would stay in Marshfield.
28: There were times during the process where we weren't sure we were going to keep them here. They were doing their due diligence. They had offers from other states to consider. People trying to lure them away by saying, hey, look, we'll give you
3: He says workers in the building love the new facility. There are creature comforts that we may take for granted, like air conditioning and better windows.
28: Well, and on the flip side, in the winter, I mean, the windows, what they were, they're single-pane windows. So, I mean, it got pretty cold in there sometimes, too. So they got the bad part of both ends.
3: City leaders are considering a housing development for the old Weinbrenner building. A 69-year-old man was critically injured. His UTV collided with a pickup truck at the intersection of Highway 51 and Oneida Street. The crash happened around 11 p.m. in Hazelhurst. James Bowman of Hershaw was operating the UTV. He failed to stop at a sign and collided with the truck. Bowman was transported from the scene with life-threatening injuries. The pickup truck driver, 31-year-old Nathan Burkles from Mosinee, was not seriously hurt. Amanda Brunner's attorney is reacting to her client's acquittal last week in a September traffic crash that killed two Marquette lacrosse players. She says she understands the emotions surrounding the case for the victims' families.
0: I'm very happy for my client. I do believe that she was not at fault in this accident, but my heart breaks for these families. I'm sure they feel like they didn't get justice. I'm sure that that feels very terrible for them, and my heart does go out to them.
3: The driver of the Jeep that the two victims were in is also facing charges. Prosecutors say he tried to speed through an intersection when the light had turned yellow. Senator Lindsey Graham says he expects President Trump to take the Strait of Hormuz over by force if deals with Iran fail. Speaking on CBS's Face the Nation, the South Carolina senator said if Iran contests control of the strait, the U.S. would, quote, obliterate them. 6:05 at WSAU, now our 9 News forecast. Here's meteorologist Justin Lowe.
1: To begin the work week, it looks like some fine weather once again. A good amount of sunshine for today with highs in the low to mid 70s. A north wind around 5 to 10. For tonight, mainly clear, cooling all the way down to 50. Then for your Tuesday, some clouds will be rolling in later in the day, and there could be some rain and a couple of thunderstorms into the evening hours. A high of 73 for tomorrow with a light south wind. I'm 9 News meteorologist Justin Lowe on AM 550, FM 99.9, WSAU.
3: Thank you, Justin. Sunshine now in 56. Brewers were winners yesterday. We'll have sports when we come right back.
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2: After losing a couple of close games, the Brewers were blowout winners in Atlanta. They got 8 runs in the second inning and coasted to a 9-4 win over the Braves. William Contreras was 4-for-5 with a 3-run homer and 3 RBI. Brewers take on the Reds tonight, 5:35 on WSAU. It's the return for Brandon Woodruff, who comes off injured reserve with a bad shoulder. The Brewers' manager is also announcing that he'll undergo surgery. Pat Murphy says that he'll undergo a procedure to help alleviate pain in his back on Thursday, which is an off day for the Brewers. He'll also undergo hip replacement surgery during the All-Star break. Northwoods League Baseball, Woodchucks over Fond du Lac 6-0. Green Bay beat Wisconsin Rapids 17-6. Northwoods League Softball, the Wausau Ignite over Minot 9-7. The Bucks are reportedly asking for too much in return for Giannis Antetokounmpo. The Bucks had hoped to trade him between now and the NBA draft, which is less than a week away. According to an NBA insider, the Boston Celtics, the Miami Heat, and the Minnesota Timberwolves are still possibilities. There are also reports that Giannis would prefer to stay in Milwaukee. That's sports on WSAU. Here is the WSAU real-time market ticker. No trading on Wall Street Friday for Juneteenth. The day earlier on Thursday, the Dow was up 72, so trading begins at 51,564. Crude oil's at $77 a barrel. Asian markets were mixed. Japan's Nikkei was up 1.5%. Hong Kong's Hang Seng was lower. At our Wausau Broadcast Center, it is sunny and 56. I'm Chris Conley on Central Wisconsin's only local news station, WSAU.
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0: like that. I mean, here we have nice, mild, low humidity summer days like today, where temperatures are going to be in the mid-70s. There's absolutely nothing to complain about today. It's a beautiful day weather-wise. So, dads in the audience, how was Father's Day? My Father's Day, to be honest with you, was a mixed bag. You've heard, if you've listened to the program, my dad's health has not been all that good. And every time I think that my father is nearing the end of the line, he rallies. The good news is that Dad is out of the hospital. He was battling an infection, and the antibiotic that they gave to him had to be given intravenously. But he takes blood-thinning medication. There's always a problem with stopping the bleeding. So that had to be done in a hospital. And Dad needs to get some of his strength back. So they at first sent him to a convalescent home. Now they're sending him to a rehab facility. He's being transferred today. Dad is almost certain to be back home by the time I visit him over 4th of July. So all of that is great. I still have the horrible feeling that each time a holiday comes around, that it may be my last blank with Dad. That I thought that last Easter may have been Dad's last Easter. That maybe this Father's Day would be his last Father's Day. If my dad is still with us, God willing, between now and Christmas, that maybe it's his last Christmas or his last New Year. That when I go down to Florida to see him and my mother, that maybe it's the last time that he and I will be together. So I was looking forward to speaking with him. But when I called, I have to call Mom first. She hands the phone to Dad. And Mom said that she had already left the convalescent home because she was on her way back home because the dog has to be walked. There are things that have to be done around the house. So I didn't get a chance to speak with my father on Father's Day. I did have some quiet time to reflect on what Dad means to me and how my father has shaped me into the man that I am today. Those are all things that I am grateful for. My Father's Day back here, there's only one of my children who's in Wausau now. The others are in Milwaukee, and Minneapolis. But my youngest son, Joel, said, Dad, I'd like to go to church with you. Woohoo! That's great. So we spent Father's Day morning at church. The Cross, Grand Avenue in Schofield, services Sunday morning at 10. You are invited. Gives out gifts to ladies on Mother's Day and gifts to fathers on Father's Day. The Father's Day gift was a soft tote travel bag. It's a tremendous gift. You know why? Because it's small enough that if you're flying on a not-so-good airline like Allegiant, Allegiant's not very good, but this is a small enough tote that it would qualify as a personal item, not carry-on or checked baggage. It's a personal item that you could slide under your seat if you were flying there. So it is the perfect size. It is a really good gift, and I have mine in my car. In fact, when I travel, room is very tight in an Amtrak roomette. It will fit easily under my seat. So it's a really good Father's Day gift. I'm thankful for the time that I got to spend with my one son who was in town. I'm glad we got to go to church together. I had dinner out at the Chinese buffet where the thought crossed my mind several times. My kids are way, way, way better behaved, even when they were younger, than a lot of the other kids that were running amok at the Chinese buffet. Behavior was below average. I get it. It's Dad's special day. So taking the kids out to the buffet, I mean, there's always, everyone can find something that they would like to eat at the buffet. But the number of kids just running around, not waiting their turn, putting those hot, chubby little hands onto as many plates as possible on the buffet was somewhat disturbing. I chose not to think about it as I was picking the food that I wanted to eat. And again, you just want to say something like, shouldn't you be supervising your kids? But that would, of course, ruin the Father's Day. I hope everyone in the audience had a great Father's Day. Like I said, mine was a little bit mixed, but still, I'm thankful for a day that's mostly about me. Yeah, that's all right. 6:17 on the WSAU Wisconsin Morning News.
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12: It's Monday morning and you're on the WSAU Wisconsin Morning News. Chris Conley, of all the things you could be listening to, I'm glad you're here on AM 550, FM 99.9, and Wausau 95.1 WSAU. Have you heard about the America 250 time capsule? This was actually created by an act of Congress a few years ago. It was determined that there would be a giant time capsule. I mean, it is roughly the size of one or two 18-wheeler truck containers. So that's the size of this. And that every state, all 50 states, would contribute certain items to the time capsule. It's going to be buried near Independence Hall in Philadelphia. And it will be opened 250 years from now. So, I mean, we are looking 250 years into the future. I want to share with you the things that Wisconsin is putting into the time capsule. Some of them you may shrug your shoulders and say, whatever. But, I mean, some of them, I bet, in 250 years, will be mysteries to historians that We'll open them up and we'll say, what the heck are these? Imagine for a moment that we put a time capsule together at the time of the Revolutionary War, the time of the Declaration of Independence, 250 years ago. I mean, what kinds of things would be in there? Oh, we'll put in a butter churn. A butter churn. That if you wanted butter, if you had cows, everyone had a cow back then, that was your source of milk. If you wanted butter, you had to do the churning. You show a butter churn to people today, particularly younger people. It was younger girls who used to do the churning. They'd say, what the heck is that? Oh, no, no, we're going to put in a spinning wheel. That if you were a wealthy family, you spent money on a spinning wheel so that you could make your own clothing, a huge cost savings. Ask anyone, how did this spinning wheel thing work? How did we make yarn or fabric out of this? They'd say, huh? Huh? What are you talking about? So here are the things that we are putting into the national time capsule to be buried in Philadelphia. It's going to be opened 250 years ago. So here is Wisconsin's contribution. Here is a feather, a historic feather from an eagle. The eagle is Old Abe. If you know anything about high school sports, you know that Eau Claire Memorial High School, they are nicknamed the Old Abes. Old Abe was actually a real eagle, a bald eagle that served with the 8th Wisconsin Volunteer Infantry Regiment in the Civil War. So this is an artifact that is not really 250 years old. It's a little newer than 200 years old. But a photograph of Old Abe, a historic Wisconsin eagle, will go in. I think that Harley Davidson should be represented in Wisconsin's contributions to the time capsule. And they will. The Wisconsin Harley Davidson's ownership group is putting in a Harley Davidson ride challenge coin. 250 years from now, do you think motorcycles will still be a thing? Or are we going to go to flying cars by then? The Forest County Potawatomi tribe has contributed a keychain that has the tribal seal on it. The Great Lakes Intertribal Council, I believe that's the group of the 8 federally recognized tribes. Forgive me if I've got the number wrong, please. They're putting in their Intertribal Council pin. There will be a pin from the State Department of Veterans Affairs, honoring those who served in World War II. It's got white stars and a blue background. That's a pin for veterans from World War II. A sewn patch from the Wasambajing Circling. It's an image of a person's face in a nature background. This is an Indian seal. A set of 12 cards, each representing a national tribal community. And a set of 6 letters from Governor Tony Evers. Of course, the governor has to be. Do you think we'll remember who Tony Evers is, or that he'll be just a figure from the distant past? Well, you know what? 250 years from now, unless it changes, we'll still be paying the school tax increase that Governor Evers created with his Frankenstein veto. A set of letters from Governor Evers and other state officials reflecting on Wisconsin's past, present, and future. You know what? The letters, based on how they're written, I think could be interesting. I don't know what the content of those letters are, but the things that Wisconsin was concerned about 250 years ago, that might be quite interesting to historians 250 years down the road. Anyway, that's what Wisconsin is putting into the national time capsule. See, 1, 2, 3, 4, 5, 6, 7, 8. Yeah, we're putting in 8 things. I believe that each state has been asked to contribute 8 items, and those are ours. I mean, the one that I agree with without question is Harley Davidson. Harley Davidson was an iconic industry in Wisconsin that may or may not still be a going concern 250 years from now. Again, I wonder if the pleasures of riding on a motorcycle, just like the pleasures of riding in a horse and buggy, have been lost to so many people from 250 years to today. I wonder if motorcycle rides, the great fall ride up through Tomahawk, will that still be an ongoing concern 250 years from now? I mean, I really don't know. 250 years in a nation's history is a long, long period of time. And is it possible that we'll open this time capsule and historians will say, well, this is fascinating. but we don't know what some of these things are. That is a distinct possibility. 250 years is a long look back. It is 7:27 on the WSAU Wisconsin Morning News. Up next, I've got a Fox News commentary, the news at 6:30, and today's musical stumper is filled with songs that I really like. All of that is straight ahead. Stay right here.
0: It's four words no parent should ever hear. 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
16: 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But there's no reason in my mind to say that the regime is going to change. I think that's a pie-in-the-sky pipe dream. I think the goal should be objectives and coercing them into those objectives. And if the product at the end of this looks better, great. If not, I think we're going to be having a high decibel conversation about that. And to give President Trump credit, he said this isn't over, as we pointed out. The bombs could drop again if Iran isn't behaving properly. Yep. And that should actually hold some weight, yeah, given the fact that he has decimated them, the U.S. military has, over the course of two military operations.
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12: 6:30 on Monday morning. It's 56, mid-70s, and sunny for a high today. I'm Chris Conley, WSAU News. Vice President J.D. Vance has been leading the American delegation in talks with Iran. He's now heading back to Washington, D.C., although technical talks will continue over the next few days. The talks began with the Iranian delegation arriving late and then walking out. Here's Fox News Radio's Jackie Ibanez with more.
17: The negotiations are aimed at securing a long-term peace deal while also addressing Iran's nuclear program. They have about 60 days to reach a deal. Pakistan and Qatar are mediating. The talks have reportedly hit obstacles along the way. This after President Trump threatened Tehran's delegation during negotiations. He says the U.S. could resume bombing and take over the Strait of Hormuz if a deal is not reached. Iran's top negotiator strongly condemned the remarks. A U.S. official says the talks have covered several issues, including keeping the Strait of Hormuz open and enforcing the ceasefire in Lebanon.
12: President Trump says vandals who've damaged a refurbished reflecting pool in Washington, D.C. will be held to account. The U.S. District Attorney for Washington, D.C. is backing the president.
18: As President Trump claimed on Truth Social that there are people trying to destroy and demean work on the National Mall's reflecting pool, U.S. Attorney for the District of Columbia Jeanine Pirro said on Fox's The Sunday Briefing, the law is on the lookout.
19: If there are more serious products that are put into the reflecting pool to create more algae or a bigger problem, then we'll consider more serious charges.
18: Park police officers reportedly arrested someone late last week they said was peeling paint from the pool after chemicals were put in to kill the algae blooms. Grinnell Scott, Fox News.
12: The U.S. Supreme Court's about to go on summer recess, and there are a number of cases they haven't ruled on yet. Love the latest on that coming up next.
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12: It is now 6:33 at WSAU. Some of the decisions from the nation's high-profile Supreme Court cases have not been released yet. Fox News Radio's Jessica Rosenthal says we expect all of these cases to be ruled on in the next week or two.
24: One pending case will determine whether to uphold the president's executive order ending birthright citizenship. Executive power is at the heart of several other cases, including the president's ability to fire agency, board, or commission members. One case involves the firing of an FTC commissioner. The other involves the attempted firing of a Federal Reserve Board governor. The justices also heard a case that will determine the circumstances by which an administration can end temporary protected status for a group of migrants. Another case involves whether states can have rules that ban transgender athletes from women's and girls' sports, and yet another case pertains to how long states can accept mail-in ballots after Election Day. Jessica Rosenthal, Fox News.
12: A Pewaukee man's body has been recovered from Okauchee Lake. The 18-year-old fell off a boat on Friday night. After hours of attempting a rescue, authorities turned it into a search and recovery mission. The man's body was discovered just before noon on Saturday in nearly 90 feet of water. No further information has been released. Several departments helped with the search and recovery effort. The president of the Islamic Society of Milwaukee spoke to supporters after being released from ICE custody. Salah Sansour went before dozens of community members Saturday, 2 days after a federal judge ruled that he should be released from custody in Indiana. He thanked the judge for his fairness, adding that the decision has given him hope for the system. The court's ruling said that he was prosecuted unfairly because of pro-Palestinian statements that he had made. Sansour says he was not given proper medical attention. He said during the 80 days he was held, he lost more than 30 pounds. There she is, the new Miss Wisconsin, who was crowned over the weekend. Jordan Butler was named the pageant winner on Saturday. She beat out 30 other competitors. She comes from Onalaska in the western part of the state. Jazz dance was her part of the talent competition. She'll compete in the Miss America pageant representing Wisconsin in Florida this September. The Brewers got back on track. Their three-game losing streak is over in Atlanta.
16: Instead, Gasser does it on his own. He matches a career high with 7 strikeouts.
12: Robert Gasser is the winning pitcher. His first major league win in nearly 2 years as the Brewers got 8 runs in the second inning and beat the Braves 9-4. Back off the disabled list, it's Brandon Woodruff who will start for the Brewers tonight in Cincinnati. 5:35 at WSAU.
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12: I'm looking at our traffic cameras this morning. It's a clear ride across the 29 Wisconsin River Bridge. We do have a disabled vehicle on Highway 51 northbound as you approach the 29 West Merge. It is over in the shoulder there. 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The perfect summertime meal is with sliced rump roast. $7.99 a pound this week at Smith Brothers Meats. 822 South Division Street in Colby. 9 News meteorologist Justin Lowe is back today with our latest forecast.
1: For this Monday, we should have plenty of blue skies during the morning and a few scattered clouds during the afternoon. A high of 74 with a north wind around 5 to 10. Tonight, mainly clear and cool, down to 50 with a light easterly wind. Tomorrow, increasing clouds and dry through much of the day, but a chance of showers and thunderstorms toward evening. High 73 with a light southerly wind. I'm 9 News meteorologist Justin Lowe on AM 550, FM 99.9, WSAU.
12: Sunshine now, a great-looking Monday morning. 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We'll have sports and Nicole Murray's Your Money Minute when we come right back.
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12: Monday morning sports. As you've heard, the Brewers 9-4 winners over the Braves, so they take one out of three in Atlanta and are still up by five games in the NL Central over the Cardinals. William Contreras with the star. He was 4-for-5, a three-run homer to power the Brewers in an eight-run second inning. Brewers and Reds tonight. Brandon Woodruff's first start after going on the injured reserve list with a bad shoulder. 5:35 on WSAU. Surgery coming up for Brewers manager Pat Murphy. He announced over the weekend that he'll undergo a procedure to alleviate pain in his back on Thursday. That's a traveling day for the team. And he'll undergo hip replacement surgery during the All-Star break. There are NBA insiders who say the Bucks are asking too much in return for forward Giannis Antetokounmpo. There are reports that the Celtics, Heat, and Timberwolves are all possible trading partners. There are also reports that Giannis would like to stay in Milwaukee. Northwoods League Baseball, Woodchucks over Fond du Lac 6-0. Green Bay beat Wisconsin Rapids 17-6. Northwoods League Softball, the Wausau Ignite over Minot 9-7. That's sports on WSAU.
4: I'm Nicole Murray with Your Money Now. Treasury yields are higher this morning as investors look ahead to key inflation data released later this week. The yield on the 10-year U.S. Treasury note, which is the key benchmark for U.S. government borrowing, rose over 3 basis points to 4.483%. Oil prices are mixed this morning after President Trump threatened renewed military action against Iran, but then dropped those threats after talks between the U.S. and Iran in Switzerland. West Texas Intermediate at roughly $77 per barrel. Brent, which is down by more than 1%, is at $79 per barrel. SpaceX shares dropped by more than 4% this morning, continuing a sell-off that has seen the stock fall in the past two full days of trading after a rally after its record-breaking IPO. Elon Musk's space and artificial intelligence firm became one of the world's most valuable companies after a blockbuster listing on June 12th. Futures are mixed as investors watch for developments with an Iran peace deal. On Friday, the Nasdaq gained 496. That's Your Money Now.
12: 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Asian markets were mixed overnight. Japan's Nikkei was up. Hong Kong's Hang Seng was down. It is sunny and 56. I'm Chris Conley on Central Wisconsin's only local news station, WSAU.
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12: If you were going to have only one hit and then disappear, you could do worse than once bitten, twice shot.

our musical stumper is filled with songs I just happen to personally like. Not all of them, but many of them. These songs were all on the charts on this day, June 22nd. Can you guess what year?

also on the charts. Donna Summer was the queen of the disco in the 1970s. There was nobody bigger. So it seemed like her type of music had kind of passed. And then, more than a decade later, she uncorks this great hit. This is a great song. This time, I

Here comes a great Torch song. As legendary a voice as Nat King Cole was, his daughter's a legend too. This is Natalie Cole and Miss You Like Crazy.

I said I liked most of the songs from the Stars of the Sea. Not all. Yeah, there's a Madonna song on the charts on this day, June 22nd. This is Express Yourself.

don't know, in the hierarchy of Madonna hits. This is somewhere in the middle, isn't it? I know, you don't spend a lot of time thinking about the hierarchy of Madonna hits. We'd like you to think about what year all of these songs are from.

this song was number 5. Oh, it's from that manipulative movie Beaches, where the best friend dies. The number 5 song on this day is Bette Midler's Wind Beneath My Wings.

0: Oh, look, it's Milli Vanilli. By the way, I'm looking at a picture of their album, All or Nothing. It's got a sticker on it. A sticker put on the Milli Vanilli album. And it says, lead vocals performed by John Davis and Brad Howell.
1: Don't be shy when you're holding my hand.
0: And it says, featured visual performance by Rob Plattis and Fabrice Mauvin. Again, Milli Vanilli, they didn't sing. They kind of lip-synced and strutted around during their music video.

I was the only guy who liked Billy Billy. I didn't care that they weren't really singing. Oh my goodness, at number two on this day. Oh, it's the sensitive side of New Kids on the Block, and the teenage girls went crazy for I'll Be Loving You Forever. And you thought all New Kids on the Block were good for were getting the dance steps down right.

I will put you out of your misery, and we'll go to the number one song on this day, which I always thought was pretty good. Richard Marx had a lot of radio hits. This one went to the top.

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8: It's the WSAU Wisconsin Morning News. Hi, I'm Chris Conley. Maybe you have heard this story in the news from over the weekend. There's a big warehouse fire in Los Angeles. It's a cold storage warehouse fire. It's been burning since last Wednesday. It is still not under control this morning. I've got the inside story on what caused it and what's really happening there. But you know what the overwhelming conclusion is? And this is for Los Angeles Mayor Karen Bass. Los Angeles sucks at putting out fires. It's just something they're not good at. I mean, you remember the Palisades fire where people's homes burned down. People would say, gee, the fire sure is getting close, but there's this fire hydrant at the end of the block. I'm sure the firefighters will hook up their hose and will save my house. Only until they hook up their hose, open the fire hydrant, and find out, gee, there's no water flowing here. That's all right. We'll call in backup firefighters with pumper trucks that carry their own water. Only half the city's pumper trucks are just out of service at any given time. So if you remember the Palisades fire and say, gee, how did 600 people lose their homes in Los Angeles? Don't they have fire protection there? Isn't that something when you pay your sky-high property taxes in L.A.? Isn't that one of the things you pay for? Fire protection? Well, I mean, it's happening all over again. A warehouse fire that's been burning since last Wednesday. You will not believe what caused it and some of the challenges in putting it out. I just need a longer segment to go through it. So that's coming up on tomorrow's WSAU Wisconsin Morning News. The news at 7 is coming up next.
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8: 56, sunshine, temperatures will be in the mid-70s today. I'm Chris Conley, WSAU News. There were talks between U.S. negotiators and Iran, led by Vice President J.D. Vance, that wrapped up late this morning, and will continue with technical discussions over the next few days. This comes after the first day of negotiations in Switzerland were disrupted when the Iranian delegation walked out. Here's Fox News Radio's Trey Yangst from Tel Aviv.
10: High-level diplomatic talks are taking place today in Switzerland, aimed at solidifying the memorandum of understanding and entering into the next phase of negotiations. This comes as Iran's IRGC says they have closed the Strait of Hormuz. I spoke earlier with President Trump for more than 20 minutes, and he responded to that threat from the Iranians, saying that he spoke with Iranian officials overnight and told them, you close it and you won't have a country. He went on to say, if they don't make a deal, we'll collect tolls. We may take over the Strait if we have to. The president says the U.S. could become the guardian angel of the Strait and the Middle East and take 20% of the oil. The Strait, along with Iran's nuclear program, remain the focus for talks in Switzerland.
8: President Trump says the U.S. would be the only nation that would be allowed to charge tolls. Here is more from Fox News Radio's Kevin Cork. He's reporting from the White House.
11: The president writing this on Truth Social. There'll be no tolls in the Hormuz Strait for 60 days during the ceasefire, period. And there'll be no tolls after the 60-day period has expired, unless they're imposed by and for the United States of America, should the deal not be completed. For services rendered as the guardian angel to the countries of the Middle East for purposes of both past, present, and future reimbursement of costs.
8: There is a new poll out this morning on what U.S. voters think about the deal between the U.S. and Iran. Here's Fox News Radio's Dana Blanton with more on that.
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12: Tensions between the U.S. and Iran have calmed since signing a memorandum of understanding. Do U.S. voters think it will help? Big picture, our Fox News poll finds that two-thirds doubt a peace deal will keep Iran from developing nuclear weapons. And that view is shared by more than half of Republicans, Democrats, and Independents. Plus, nearly 9 in 10 across the political spectrum agree it's important for the U.S. to avoid a prolonged military conflict with Iran. There are also areas of disagreement. While most Republicans are happy with the job President Trump is doing handling Iran, most Independents and Democrats are dissatisfied. Overall, 64% of voters disapprove. Likewise, nearly 6 in 10 think the U.S. made the wrong decision in taking military action against Iran in February. Most Democrats and Independents say it was wrong, while most Republicans believe it was the right decision. I'm Dana Blanton. That's your Poll Paris.
8: Marshfield celebrates the new Weinbrenner Shoe Factory opening. The ribbon cutting was last week. We'll head there next.
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1: Now 7:04 at WSAU. Marshfield officials are celebrating the ribbon cutting at the new multi-million dollar Weinbrenner boot factory. It also includes a retail store. The city administrator, Steve Barg, says for the first time, workers there will have a comfortable working environment. New windows and new air conditioning have been installed.
2: Well, and on the flip side, in the winter, I mean, the windows, what they were, they're single pane windows. So, I mean, it got pretty cold in there sometimes, too. So they got the bad part of both ends.
1: And he says it also includes a retail store, which is a unique shopping experience.
2: They can actually see through the glass at the product being made. So while they're looking around at maybe making a purchase on the retail side, they can see employees working.
1: The old Weinbrenner facility may be turned into an affordable housing complex. A 69-year-old man was critically hurt. His UTV collided with a pickup truck in Oneida County. This happened Saturday at Highway 51 and Oneida Street around 11 p.m. in Hazelhurst. He's been identified as James Bowman of Hershaw, who was taken from the scene with life-threatening injuries. The driver of the pickup is 31-year-old Nathan Burkholz of Mosinee, who was not seriously hurt. A commercial truck hauling liquid asphalt rolled over on County Road Y at Bentley Road in the town of Sharon in Portage County. This happened around 11:30 in the morning on Saturday. The truck belonged to an asphalt maintenance company. It was carrying a liquid asphalt maintenance product that spilled into the roadway. County Road Y was closed for much of the day Saturday between Jay in Marathon County and Bentley Road for cleanup operations. The driver was taken to Wausau Aspirus Hospital for treatment. A new report shows that home buying activity is dropping across the U.S. Harvard University's annual State of the Nation's Housing Report found that existing home sales are near the lowest level in 30 years. The report released last week shows that median prices for new and existing housing is now over $400,000 around the U.S. and that existing home prices are up 54% over the last 6 years since 2020. It's 7:05 at WSAU.
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1: We travel delay-free through the construction zone on I-39. You will be merging from the left lane to the right lane later this morning, but no problems there now. A little bit of volume at Cedar Creek getting onto I-39. 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This week, they're $2.99 a pound at Smith Brothers Meats, 822 South Division Street in Colby. Here it is, the 9 News forecast for Central Wisconsin with meteorologist Justin Lowe.
4: To begin the work week, it looks like some fine weather once again. A good amount of sunshine for today with highs in the low to mid 70s. A north wind around 5 to 10. For tonight, mainly clear, cooling all the way down to 50. Then for your Tuesday, some clouds will be rolling in later in the day, and there could be some rain and a couple of thunderstorms into the evening hours. A high of 73 for tomorrow with a light south wind. I'm 9 News meteorologist Justin Lowe on AM 550, FM 99.9, WSAU.
1: 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Sunshine and 56. We'll have a look at sports when we come right back.
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1: In sports, the Brewers had dropped one-run decisions to the Braves on Friday and Saturday. They got their revenge on Sunday with an 8-run second inning. Brewers beat the Braves 9-4. William Contreras, 4-for-5 with a 3-run homer. Robert Gasser got his first win in nearly 2 years. Chad Patrick secured the save by working the final 3 innings. Brewers are still up by 5 games over the Cardinals. Brewers continue their road trip there in Cincinnati tonight to take on the Reds, their first meeting this season. And it'll be Brandon Woodruff off the injured reserve list who will get the start for the Brewers 5:35 broadcast. Brewers manager Pat Murphy says that he'll undergo a procedure to help alleviate back pain. He'll go under the knife on Thursday, which is a day off for the Brewers. He also says he'll undergo hip replacement surgery during the All-Star break later next month. Northwoods League Baseball. Woodchucks over Fond du Lac 6-0. Green Bay beat Wisconsin Rapids 17-6. Northwoods League Softball. The Wausau Ignite over Minot 9-7. That's sports on WSAU. There was no trading on Wall Street for the Juneteenth holiday on Friday. The Dow will begin trading today at 51,564. On Thursday, it was up 72 points. Futures are pointing to a slightly higher open. Crude oil's down from $77 to $76 a barrel. Asian markets were mixed overnight. Japan's Nikkei was up. Hong Kong's Hang Seng was down. 56 and sunny on this Monday morning. I'm Chris Conley on Central Wisconsin's only local news station, WSAU.
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1: Welcome to today's edition of the WSAU Wisconsin Morning News. I'm your host, Chris Conley. So glad that you have decided to start the new work week here. Did you hear about the vote last month in Switzerland? Switzerland is not a very big nation. How many people are there in Switzerland? About 9.5 million people. The population of Switzerland is about the size of Virginia. So, okay, imagine Virginia for a moment. Virginia's got some built-up suburbs. The areas in the north near Washington, D.C. Virginia's got a couple of other cities. They've got, they've got Richmond. They've got Lynchburg, and otherwise, Virginia is in some parts of the state bucolic. Virginia, a state what, about the size of Wisconsin, has a lot of room and has about 9.5 million people. Switzerland also has about 9.5 million people. Some people in Switzerland are concerned about what's happening, and do you know what? They are absolutely, positively right.

have very low population growth. Population growth of 2 is what you're looking for. That's a man and a woman create 2 children, and those are their replacements when they die. Countries with replacement rates of below 2 are actually demographically getting smaller. Now, in Switzerland, they're a member of the European Union. And you know what one of the benefits of being a European Union member is? If you're a citizen of any of the European Union countries, I forget if there are 17 or 24. I think it's 17. But if your country is part of the European Union, you can live in any other European Union nation. So in other words, if you are Greek, Greece is part of the European Union, and you say, gee, but I really like snowboarding. This tropical Mediterranean always summer climate, I can't go snowboarding here. So I think maybe I'll move to Switzerland. Hey, they've got great skiing there. Well, someone who is Greek can do that. European Union members have freedom of movement anywhere within the European Union zone. Other nations have been wondering about this, like in Scotland. Scotland says, we got a complaint with a lot of European Union people said Scotland is for Scots, that we've got a unique country and culture that we're already fighting to protect because Scotland is considered part of the United Kingdom, part of England. They say, we're not all that happy with Edinburgh being overrun by lots of people of other ethnicities. That Scotland will no longer be Scotland if all the people here aren't Scots. That's one of the reasons for Brexit. One of the reasons why the European Union no longer has England as a member. That England says, we got a unique culture here, and it will lose its uniqueness if most of the people here aren't British anymore. Well, by the way, that's the complaint when they took this vote about whether or not Switzerland would cap its population at 10 million people. By the way, the vote failed because the European Union threatened all kinds of sanctions against Switzerland. Say, you don't want to be cut off from the rest of the European Union's economy, do you? And what Switzerland really wants to do is keep unassimilated Muslims out of their country. That Switzerland's already got laws that ban the burqa. In other words, women cannot be covered from head to toe in the headscarf that covers all the rest of their bodies. That women are not like battleships that have the little slits where their eyes are so that they can see out to not walk into lampposts, but otherwise must be covered in black from head to toe. Switzerland has already said that's an affront to our culture. Women in our culture are not told to be so subjugated that they can't dress normally in public. By the way, again, Switzerland, under a threat from the European Union, rejected this. What's really going on here? That there are unique countries in the European Union that have unique cultures. And if those are not the countries where that culture, where that language, that artwork, that type of music, that way of speaking lasts, then that culture disappears. The one nation that I think has clarity of thought about this is Japan. In Japan, some people said the Japanese are xenophobes. The Japanese, up until World War II, when they got bombed and lost, they believed that their emperor was a god. They believed that they were indeed a superior people. Said, we are descendants of our emperor. Our emperor is the sun god. Why does it have the land of the rising sun? That's their flag in Japan is a symbol of national superiority. So in Japan, again, they live on an island, so they are landlocked. They believe that keeping other people out of their culture is the only way that Japanese culture will survive. Now, Japan, by the way, prides itself on being a trading nation. And the international language of trade is, it's English. So in Japan, lots of people who work for companies that trade overseas speak English. English is widely spoken in Japan. And Japan has an ongoing need for people who teach English. In fact, one of my radio friends who I worked with on Long Island, she spent 2 years in Japan as an English teacher, fluent in Japanese, and she worked for a private school outside of Tokyo in the very expensive suburbs, and she spoke English. And I said, why didn't you stay there? And she said, I loved it. I have great friends in Japan. I

0: earn very good money in Japan. I loved it there. The weather is great. The culture is fascinating. She said, I love the Japanese people. I said, well, why didn't you stay? She says, because in 2 years they kick you out. In Japan, no matter how valuable your skills are, your visitor's visa, and she had a visa that allowed her to work. They need English teachers. They needed the skills that she had. But it says in 2 years you have to leave. Why? Because they want to keep the culture pure. Because they believe that if the Japanese culture is overrun by foreigners, there will cease to be a Japanese culture. That's the debate that Switzerland had. Switzerland says, hey, we Swiss, we've got a lot of things that we're very proud of. We've got a heritage that dates back to BC, before Christ. Our natives, our Vikings, were explorers, probably the first people to arrive in North America, although they didn't stay. So we've got a very proud culture and heritage. And it will cease to exist if we take in large numbers of people from everywhere else. And these Muslims that come in here want their women dressed from head to toe in black. They have no interest in assimilating. Do they want to take the best of Swiss culture and make it their own? No, but they sure do like the welfare benefits that we offer here. Switzerland, by the way, narrowly rejected the population cap at 10 million people. But I still think it was certainly a national debate worth having, one that we might even have here in the United States. Should there be a break from immigration, legal and otherwise, here in the United States, to give us a chance to assimilate those who are already here? 720 on the WSAU Wisconsin Morning News.
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6: What a beautiful day across central Wisconsin. 56 now, sunshine mid-70s. I'm Chris Conley on the WSAU Wisconsin Morning News. All of last week, I was getting phone calls from the 262 area code. That's Milwaukee. And a lot of times when a number pops up on my phone and I don't know who it is and I don't know where it's from, I mean, both of my daughters, one's in school and one lives in Milwaukee, but it's not them. Their names would pop up. So I've been ignoring this phone call. Now I know who it is. It's someone with the company that wants to replace my lead service line pipes, the pipe that comes off the water main and that leads into my home. I have one of the older homes in Wausau, one of about 2,000, that has lead service lines that need to be replaced. I am surprised that I haven't gotten, say, a notice in the mail. That would be nice. Hey, Mr. Conley, we are going to be in your neighborhood. There are several older homes on your block, and we want to replace the water lines. Oh, by the way, it's being done at no cost to me. There's a federal grant program, and there's money available. My biggest concern... Again, well, two things. I would think that the city would have sent me a notice about this. They have not. Last week, they replaced some of the water mains down the center of my street. You would think they would tell the people who live on the street, hey, backhoes are going to be in your neighborhood. We're going to be tearing up the street. You may not have access to your driveway for one or two nights. Just letting you know. No, the city didn't do that either. And the number one thing that I want to know about lead pipe replacement is, what about my retaining wall? I have a very nice stone retaining wall because my house is built on a hill. The road slopes down. And this retaining wall keeps my front yard from tumbling onto the sidewalk and into the road. If they were going to have to tunnel through my retaining wall to replace my lead pipes, my interest in that becomes zero. And no, the person from Milwaukee who I spoke to said, generally speaking, no, with new technology, we're able to take out the old pipe and put in the new pipe without having to knock down retaining walls and things like that. So, that's good. It would have been nice if the city would have told me that. And he says, you know, any damage on your property, we'll send someone over to fix it. So if it turns out we do have to go through your retaining wall, which he promises me, not necessary. We may have to tear up your sidewalk, but it's okay. We'll put that back together too. So tomorrow, the work is being done. And I'm keeping my fingers crossed. I am optimistic that the work will be done in a couple of hours. and that the lead pipe problem at my old home, my home dates back to the late 1950s, where they were still using lead pipes. They hadn't quite switched over to copper and then to the plastic PCV type piping. That's a little bit before my home's time. But I am told that I will no longer have a lead pipe problem by, say, Wednesday morning. I'm a little bit skeptical. Again, I wish communication from the city of Walsall was better, but I get it. The city doesn't always do these things the way you would like them to. I am hoping, I'm optimistic that the lead pipe problem at Conley House will be solved. We'll revisit the lead pipe issue once I know how all of this works out, because I still think the city is making some mistakes with its lead pipe replacement program. That's for another day. 727, this day is next on WSAU.
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6: Our soldiers were on the march in Europe, and soon the fighting there would be over. But on the home front, we were still slowly emerging from the Great Depression before Pearl Harbor was attacked. Most economic activity in the U.S. was shifted towards the war effort. Would there be enough jobs when 20 or 30,000 men each month came home? What if we had won the war but had no jobs on the home front? It could take years for factories to retool for the civilian economy to ramp up. It was decided that we would keep a larger force in Europe. The drawdown would be gradual. But that was only temporary. Families wanted their sons home. Maybe some soldiers would delay entering the workforce, perhaps going to college to buy more time for the economy to be ready for them. And our soldiers went to university and earned degrees by the thousands. On this day, June 22, 1944, the first GI Bill was signed by President Franklin Roosevelt. And on this day, remember the value of a good education. I'm Chris Conley.
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6: And good morning, 56 and sunny. Temperatures climbing to the mid-70s today. I'm Chris Conley, WSAU News. Things went the Brewers' way on Sunday. 8 runs in the second inning, including this 3-run homer from William Contreras.
10: Contreras, a drive into left. It is back and gone. That ball was shot out of a cannon. Another home run for Contreras.
6: Contreras was 4 out of 5 on the day. And a good news story for Robert Gasser. He got his first major league win in nearly 2 years.
10: Instead, Gasser does it on his own. He matches a career high with 7 strikeouts.
6: Those are Jeff Levering's calls on Major League Baseball television. Brewers got one game from the Braves 9-4. They still lead in the NL Central by 5 over the Cardinals. Brewers and Reds tonight, 5:35 on WSAU. Peace talks between the U.S. and Iran are now on again in Switzerland, but tensions remain high, as we hear from Fox News Radio's Jackie Ibanez.
11: High-level negotiations between the U.S. and Iran are off to a tense start in Switzerland after Tehran condemned President Trump's comments about more attacks if Iran goes back on an interim deal. He also threatened to bomb Iran if its proxies in Lebanon don't stop attacking Israel. Tehran responded by saying Israel's deadly strikes must also stop immediately. Trump further suggested the U.S. could take over the vital Strait of Hormuz if a long-term deal is not reached. Negotiations led by Vice President J.D. Vance have wrapped up for now, but technical teams will keep working toward a deal all week. A U.S. official says the talks were productive and covered several issues, including ensuring safe passage through the Strait of Hormuz and maintaining the ceasefire in Lebanon.
6: Donald Trump says military bands will replace some of the big recording acts that have pulled out of the Great American State Fair. An update on that next.
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6: It is 7:33 at WSAU. Donald Trump will be the headline speaker at a D.C. rally after several musical acts have canceled appearances at the Great American State Fair. From the White House, here's Fox News Radio's Jared Halperin.
13: The president is promising the greatest rally ever on Wednesday night on the National Mall, a rally to end all rallies, he wrote on social media earlier this month. This week kicks off the Great American State Fair, running through July 10th. Several musical acts were scheduled to perform during that event, including Martina McBride, Bret Michaels, and the Commodores. But performers announced they were withdrawing amid concerns about political ties. Now, President Trump says the rally event will include performances from several U.S. military bands, as well as Lee Greenwood, a longtime favorite of the president's. At the White House, Jared Halperin, Fox News.
6: A Minnesota man was arrested in Taylor County on suspicion of multiple felony charges related to child sex crimes. The Taylor County Sheriff's Department identifies the suspect as Nathan Bracey following a joint operation that involved U.S. Marshals and multiple agencies. The 33-year-old is charged with exposing himself to a child, grooming a child for sexual activity, and multiple other child sex crimes. He's being held in the Taylor County Jail and is awaiting extradition. The charges came to light after a tip from the National Internet Crimes Against Children Task Force. The president of the Islamic Society of Milwaukee is speaking to supporters after spending 80 days in ICE custody. Salah Sansour went before dozens of community members on Saturday, days after a federal judge ordered him released from an ICE facility in Indiana. Sansour thanked the judge for his fairness, saying that he now has new hope for the system. His attorneys say that Sansour was not given the proper medical attention and lost more than 30 pounds. The Darlington police chief is finding himself on the wrong side of the law. Sivan Conway was arrested Friday in Monroe for allegedly driving under the influence and crashing into a retaining wall. He then drove off afterwards. Officers arrested him for a first offense OWI for not telling law enforcement about the accident and for other charges. Investigators say that Conway was hurt in the crash and his airbag did not deploy. His car also sustained serious damage. A former U.S. Olympian is under arrest for vandalizing the Washington, D.C. reflecting pool. David Hearn is a canoeist who competed in three of the summer games. The Washington Post says Hearn was arrested Friday by U.S. Parks Police for allegedly destroying government property. Hearn told the Post that he was on a bike ride through Washington, D.C. when he spotted a piece of peeled-off paint inside the reflecting wall. It is 7:35 at WSAU.
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6: There is new road work today on Highway 29, traveling westbound as you approach the 29 Wisconsin River Bridge. It's near the Shopko Plaza off-ramp. There are no delays. Shifting from one lane to two on I-39, approaching 29 East, slow for about a quarter mile there. Road reports are brought to you by Smith Brothers Meats in Colby. Perfect for the weekend. Nacho cheese brats on the grill. $5.49 for a 20-ounce package at Smith Brothers Meats, 822 South Division Street in Colby. Now the 9 News forecast for Central Wisconsin. Looking good today. Here's meteorologist Justin Lowe.
14: For this Monday, we should have plenty of blue skies during the morning and a few scattered clouds during the afternoon, a high of 74 with a north wind around 5 to 10. Tonight, mainly clear and cool, down to 50 with a light easterly wind. Tomorrow, increasing clouds and dry through much of the day, but a chance of showers and thunderstorms toward evening, high 73 with a light southerly wind. I'm 9 News meteorologist Justin Lowe on AM 550, FM 99.9, WSAU.
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6: Let's take a look at Monday sports. As you've heard, the Brewers are in the win column, a 9-4 win over the Braves. They take one out of three in Atlanta. Brewers and Reds tonight, 5:35. It's a comeback game for Brandon Woodruff, who'd been on the injured reserve list. He had a sore shoulder. He's scheduled to make his first big league start since coming off the IR tonight. Brewers manager Pat Murphy said over the weekend he'll undergo a procedure to help alleviate back pain during the team's off day this week on Thursday, and he says he'll undergo hip replacement surgery during the All-Star break. There's an NBA insider who says the Bucks are asking too much to trade Giannis Antetokounmpo. The Celtics, Heat, and Timberwolves are still said to be in talks. There are also reports that Giannis now prefers to stay in Milwaukee. Northwoods League Baseball, Woodchucks over Fond du Lac 6-0. Green Bay over Wisconsin Rapids 17-6. The Wausau Ignite in softball beat Minot 9-7. That's sports on WSAU.
17: With Your Money Now. Alan Greenspan, the longtime Federal Reserve Chairman who became one of the most influential economic policymakers, has died. He was 100 years old. Castle Lake has disclosed its nearly $6.3 billion takeover bid for EasyJet, backed by former Malaysia Airlines CEO Peter Bellew. After the budget carrier rejected three proposals from the U.S. investment firm, Minneapolis-based Castle Lake manages about $38 billion in assets and has invested more than $24 billion in aviation since 2005. Woody, Buzz Lightyear, and Jesse still got it.
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17: Toy Story 5 ruled the box office this weekend with $160 million in domestic ticket sales. The film raked in $312 million globally. Futures are still mixed this morning. That's your money now.
6: There was no trading on Wall Street Friday for Juneteenth. The Dow on Thursday was up 72, so trading begins today at 51,564. Asian markets mixed overnight. Japan's Nikkei was higher. Hong Kong's Hang Seng was down. It's sunny and 56. I'm Chris Conley on Central Wisconsin's only local news station, WSAU.
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6: Indeed, welcome back. I'm Chris Conley. This is the WSAU Wisconsin Morning News. You have to have a really good political memory. Do you remember who Jim McGreevy was? Remember who Jim McGreevy was? I'll let you think for a moment. You've got to go back, let's see. Oh, wow. To the 2000 zeros. Yeah, he was governor of New Jersey for 2 years. Do you remember Jim McGreevy? Does that ring a bell? Former governor of New Jersey. He served for 2 years, and then he resigned. Why? Because Jim McGreevy led a secret double life. And now people would look back on him as a sympathetic figure. You know, he was only in office too early. That now, in 2025, I believe that there are a lot of people, particularly on the political left, who would say, no, Jim McGreevy, we're with you. We've got your back. You don't have to resign. Jim McGreevy was a gay man who pretended to be straight. Jim McGreevy served as governor, and you know what? Pretended to be straight to the point that he had a wife and he had a family. But yet he was a gay man. That his wife, it's not clear if she knew or found out later on that she was part of a sham marriage. In fact, there's a term for this in the gay community, that she was a beard. A beard is what you say, a spouse who is married to someone who's not interested in them. It's a spouse for someone who's gay. So in other words, if you're a woman and you have a husband, but you're really a lesbian, your husband is the beard. If you are a gay man and you have a wife and you live with her as a heterosexual couple, she is the beard. And the problem or the reason that Jim McGreevy resigned is that his sexual drive to have sex with other men, again, he's a gay man. And you know what? I've got no judgment about that. If he's a man who's gay and he wants to enter the realm of politics, that's fine. Just Jim McGreevy was engaging in fundamentally unsafe and promiscuous sex. Jim McGreevy would text. I mean, back then, I mean, look, we didn't have the social media and the dating apps that we have now. But you might meet someone who's gay if you were to text them. He was having anonymous sex in the bathrooms at truck stops in New Jersey. That he would meet someone, he'd sneak off, he'd leave his wife at home. And, in New Jersey, all of the rest areas along the New Jersey Turnpike are named after famous New Jerseyans. Do you know that there's a Vince Lombardi rest stop? He's from New Jersey. So, I mean, Jim McGreevy, the governor, would have this anonymous meeting with some truck driver at the Vince Lombardi rest stop. Meet me in stall number 3 at 6:30. I'll be waiting for you. Wink, wink. And that was Jim McGreevy's life. That's how he lived out his anonymous, secret, deep-in-the-closet gay lifestyle until he was exposed. And then after serving for 2 years, he resigned. Well, now comes this more recent story. And I would tell you that today on the political left, there'd be a lot of people who would be sympathetic to Jim McGreevy. Oh, that's a tragedy. He's a gay man who, because of societal pressures and prejudices, he could not live out his true life. Look how he had to debase himself, meeting anonymously in truck stop rest areas to fulfill his gay authenticness. Again, there'd be people on the left who would see Jim McGreevy as a tragic figure then. Well, now comes this debate. In fact, it's a debate that's unfolding this month in Minneapolis. Minneapolis's city council is overwhelmingly likely to vote this week on allowing gay bathhouses in the city. Here is the reporting on gay bathhouses in Minneapolis by Lindsay Komek of Fox News. Lindsay Komek of Fox News reports, the Minneapolis City Council has received widespread support for repealing a longstanding ban on venues like gay bathhouses. A vote is coming on Wednesday. The city council held its second public hearing regarding ordinances that would repeal the ban on gay bathhouses or other locations where consenting adults can engage in sexual activity, provided that they meet regulations regarding the businesses. At the hearing, council members heard from more than 30 residents about repealing the ban, with several LGBTQ activists speaking in favor of ending the ban. They say it unfairly targeted people in same-sex relationships and individuals with HIV and AIDS. I think that this is remarkable. Do you know what the argument is? That for gay, bisexual, LGBTQ people, that there's no safe place for sex. Well, you know what? I would suggest to you this. The type of sexual activity that takes place in a gay bathhouse is fundamentally unsafe. Public health regulations ought to not allow that. In fact, there were comments here who say that this is against the targeting of people who are in same-sex relationships and individuals with HIV and AIDS. In other words, you want to provide a place for people with HIV and AIDS to have sex, to perhaps infect other people? I think that's absolute lunacy. And for people who are in same-sex relationships, in 2026 to say what? There are no safe venues for us to have sex? Well, really, first of all, why is it government policy that is responsible for providing safe venues for you to have sex? I mean, let's imagine you're a college student and you're hetero. Oh, yeah. No, I met this girl. I met this girl at a bar. Oh, and she's hot. And she's a good to go also. That if I say, you want to do a little of this? And she says, yeah, I'd like to do a little of this and a little of that too. If we could only find a place to go. If we could only, perhaps the apartment that you're renting? Perhaps? No, but I've got another girlfriend there. I can't bring her back to the, perhaps your parents' house? Mom and dad would be shocked if there was moaning and groaning and grunting coming from the basement. Perhaps the local Super 8 or Motel 6. You can get a room for $50. You say, we'll go halvesies. No, big guy, what I'm going to give you, you're paying for all of it. That there's no safe place for sex? So what, they're going to do it on a park bench? And if someone arrests them for indecent exposure, it was because we had no safe place for sex. Well, why are the rules any different for a gay couple? So it's a guy and a guy. Again, it's none of my business. I'm not passing judgment. If there are men that love men, there are women that love women. And while that's not the lifestyle that I choose or approve of, it's your business. It's not my life. It's yours. So you mean there are no safe places for you to go? What about the place where you live? You both live somewhere. Oh, yeah, but I'm in the closet. My wife can't find out that I'm Jim, and I really like Ed over here, that I don't like my wife in that way. Okay, so you can't bring her back home. You couldn't rent a motel room somewhere? That's a little bit unfair. That could be kind of expensive. It's Minneapolis. Our hotels here are kind of expensive. Okay, I get it. When I wanted to go to Minneapolis overnight, I always put in a bid on Priceline and found pretty good deals from unsold hotel rooms near the Mall of America. Like, it's not that expensive. So you're saying the only quote-unquote safe place for you is bathhouses, which we should re-legalize. I mean, what's happening in gay bathhouses? Again, and I'm thankful that gay bathhouses are closed. I think that they are fundamentally unsafe and that there ought to be city and state health rules that prevent unsafe sex. That gay bathhouses are places where anonymous sex takes place. What you might also describe as deviant sex. And I'm not even talking about a guy and a guy and a girl and a girl. This is a place where older men who are gay might be hoping. Oh, I'm just hoping and praying that some younger teenage guy, some hot young buck walks into the gay bathhouse and that he's down for anything. Well, no, most of us think that's creepy when the 40 or 50-year-old gay guy, the guy of Jim McCreevy's age, the former governor of New Jersey, is hoping that some college or high school guy, again, someone who's of legal age, walks into the gay bathhouse. Again, the LGBTQ community already concedes what they want is a safe place for people who are HIV positive or who already have AIDS. No, the idea of people who have HIV or AIDS having anonymous sex in a bath. Oh, no. It's okay, Chris. Condoms will be available. Don't you worry about it. Oh, but someone's going to police that? That's going to be what? One of the rules for the LGBTQ bathhouse? Absolutely not. And this shows how, again, if you're in a special or protected group, and the LGBTQ community, the gay community, and the lesbian community, they're like in a special classification. Things that you and I would identify as fundamentally unsafe will soon be allowed in Minneapolis. The vote is coming up on Wednesday, and the city council, again, crazy liberals run Minneapolis, they're going to approve this. And you know what the tragedy of this is? We know that gay bathhouses are places where unsafe or anonymous sex is happening. Why would a man patronize a same-sex bathhouse? Because he's in the closet. Because he's got a wife, a beard wife back home, who doesn't know. What do we say to the wife when this man brings back whatever sexually transmitted disease he gets through anonymous and generally unprotected sex from the gay bathhouse that's about to be legalized in Minneapolis and infects her unknowingly? Again, this is simply bankrupt policy, and I'm amazed that Minneapolis is ready to go down that road. Plus, I would think in February, coming out of the bathhouse and walking to your car, I would think in the middle of winter in Minneapolis that that's a little bit uncomfortable. 7:53, today's Conley Commentary is coming up next.
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6: I'm Chris Conley with today's Conley Commentary. Would you take this bet? I bet you that between now and the 60 days of negotiations with Iran, there will be a U.S. military engagement. You would be a fool to bet against me. Consider what's happened since the 60-day clock started ticking last Wednesday. Talks were supposed to begin last Friday, but they were canceled for technical reasons. The actual reason was that Iran's delegation arrived a day late on purpose. We were told that Iran would not negotiate until there was a ceasefire in Lebanon between Israel and Hezbollah. 5 Israeli soldiers were killed in Lebanon last weekend, and a secret tunnel filled with Hezbollah rockets was discovered. On Saturday, Iran reclosed the Strait of Hormuz, one day after the U.S. blockade of Iranian ports was lifted. On Sunday, the first day of face-to-face talks with the Iranians in Switzerland, the Iranian delegation walked out. And somehow, in the next 60 days, we are supposed to reach an agreement with these people, where they voluntarily degrade their nuclear material and have their nuclear equipment removed from the country. Only an idiot would believe that that will happen. And the entire success or failure of this enterprise is a denuclearized Iran. The Strait of Hormuz or regime change are all secondary. And what we have seen over the last 5 days is that our negotiating partners are not serious people. They have no intention of agreeing to anything, and any agreement they do reach will not be followed. Donald Trump is right to keep all of his military options on the table. Over the past few days, I've become certain that it will be necessary. I'm Chris Conley.
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6: Good morning. It's 56. Mostly sunny. Very pleasant day with highs in the mid 70s. I'm Chris Conley, WSAU News. Vice President J.D. Vance has led the American delegation in talks with Iran. He's now heading back to Washington, but technical discussions between both sides will continue. On the first day of talks, the Iranian delegation walked out. Here's Fox News Radio's Jackie Abanez with more.
13: Tehran took offense to President Trump's comments about more attacks if Iran goes back on an interim deal. In a social media post, Trump threatened to bomb Iran if its proxies in Lebanon don't stop attacking Israel. Tehran countered, saying Israel's deadly strikes must also stop immediately. Trump also mentioned the U.S. could take over the vital Strait of Hormuz if a long-term deal is not reached within 60 days.
6: Fighting did continue over the weekend between Israel and Hezbollah, even though a ceasefire was supposed to be in place. From Dubai, here's the Fox Business Network's Max Gorton.
14: President Trump posting on Truth Social, quote, Iran must immediately stop their highly paid proxies in Lebanon from causing trouble. If they don't, we'll hit Iran very hard again, just like we did last week, only harder. President Trump's message highlights one of the most significant complexities in the Memorandum of Understanding, an agreement to end fighting between Israel and Hezbollah in Lebanon. A renewed ceasefire is in place, and while today saw a lull, there has been heavy fighting. Israeli strikes on Friday and Saturday killed 97 people in total, including 8 women and 4 children, according to Lebanese officials. 5 IDF soldiers died in the fighting as well. Israel said it targeted Hezbollah infrastructure Saturday, including a tunnel system.
6: A safety warning about ATVs and UTVs after another serious wreck up north. You'll hear about that next.
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6: 804 at WSAU. A warning from the state's DNR about safe ATVing and UTVing for Father's Day.
16: There have been 18 ATV-UTV fatalities to date this year, many of which involved alcohol and speed as top contributing factors. Department of Natural Resources Lieutenant Jake Holsklaw.
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16: Last year in Wisconsin, only 16 of 39 fatal ATV-UTV crash incidents, which took the lives of 41 people, did not involve alcohol. 255 OWI citations were issued statewide last year as well. Bob Hague, WSAU News.
6: A 69-year-old man was critically injured in Oneida County. His UTV collided with a pickup truck at the intersection of Highway 51 and Oneida Street. The crash happened around 11 p.m. on Saturday in Hazelhurst. James Bowman of Harshaw was operating the UTV. His injuries are said to be life-threatening. The driver of the pickup truck was 31-year-old Nathan Burkholz from Mosinee. He was not seriously hurt. He did have a passenger inside from Mosinee who suffered minor injuries. What a mess this was. A commercial truck hauling liquid asphalt rolled over on County Road Y in Bentley in the town of Sharon in Portage County. The dispatch center got a call about the single vehicle crash around 11:30 in the morning. The truck belonged to an asphalt maintenance company that was carrying the liquid asphalt maintenance product that spilled onto the roadway. It's not considered a hazardous material, but County Road Y was closed between County Road J and Marathon County and Bentley Road for much of Saturday for cleanup operations. The truck driver failed to navigate a turn and was taken to a Spiros hospital in Wausau. Officials in Marshfield celebrating last week's ribbon cutting of the new multi-million-dollar Weinbrenner shoe factory. City Administrator Steve Barg says it was never a given that Weinbrenner would stay in the area.
0: There were times during the process where we weren't sure we were going to keep them here. They were doing their due diligence. They had offers from other states to consider. People trying to lure them away by saying, hey, look, we'll give you...
6: City leaders are considering a housing development for the former Weinbrenner factory. You can hear more from City Administrator Barg in our Mayor's Monday feature, which is online now at WSAU.com. Now the 9 News forecast for Central Wisconsin. Here's meteorologist Justin Lowe.
1: To begin the work week, it looks like some fine weather once again. A good amount of sunshine for today with highs in the low to mid 70s. A north wind around 5 to 10. For tonight, mainly clear, cooling all the way down to 50. Then for your Tuesday, some clouds will be rolling in later in the day, and there could be some rain and a couple of thunderstorms into the evening hours. A high of 73 for tomorrow with a light south wind. I'm 9 News meteorologist Justin Lowe on AM 550, FM 99.9, WSAU.
6: The Brewers got one yesterday in their three-game series from the Braves. The Brewers beat Atlanta 9-4, 8 runs in the second inning. Brandon Woodruff makes his first start since coming off the injured reserve list tonight. Brewers and Reds in Cincinnati. You'll hear it starting at 5:35. It's here on WSAU. I'm Chris Conley on Central Wisconsin's only local news station, AM 550, FM 99.9, and in Wausau 95.1 FM WSAU.
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6: The 8 o'clock hour is the bonus hour of the WSAU Wisconsin Morning News. For a couple of reasons. First, the show used to end at 8 o'clock, and now we go until 9. We wouldn't have it any other way. It's also a time where I hope that your morning is settling down a little bit. We can talk about topics that are a little more off the beaten path, maybe a little less political. Maybe we can also go into topics that take a little more time to get into. I'm glad that you are still here. Perhaps it's just you and me in the car as you're off to work for the bonus hour of the WSAU Wisconsin Morning News. I'm Chris Conley, and a good Monday morning to you. You would think that when you get your tax bill, that it's for this year's tax, right? At the end of the year, the city has to set its property taxes. They send you out your bill. You'll get your property tax bill for 2027 in late December, and you'll pay it, right? Your tax bill covers 1 year at a time, unless you're a tax deadbeat. Okay. That's not quite the thinking in California. And we should talk about how gosh darn dangerous this is. You know what? While we talk about this, I want you to imagine the Great Eagles song Hotel California playing in the background. Now, that's a song about divorce. Maybe this could apply today to people who want to divorce themselves from the state of California because it's so expensive and because it's so crazy liberal to live there. The best line in all of Hotel California is, you can check out anytime you like, but you can never leave. This was a crazy idea once from California Governor Gavin Newsom until someone in state government in California told him, you really can't do that. And by the way, this thinking is still rattling around in his otherwise empty head. I granted he's got the hella good hair on top of that otherwise empty hair. I mean, someday Gavin Newsom is going to catch on fire because of all that hair product and hair product is highly flammable. So he may not want to go into Los Angeles where Mayor Karen Bass really struggles to put out fires. Again, Gavin Newsom's hair could catch on fire at any time. Gavin Newsom years ago said, so many people are leaving California. And a lot of college graduates. You know, they graduate from some of our prestigious universities. Cal Berkeley, Stanford, UCLA. UCLA is a public university. The state of California has many highly regarded public universities. Yeah, they're liberal indoctrination factories. We get this. But Gavin Newsom says, I'm concerned. I'm concerned about the number of graduates who take their degrees, say, from Cal Berkeley. Say, thank you very much, but it's crazy expensive to live in San Francisco. Oh, don't get you wrong. I loved my time in San Francisco. All those hippie rallies, all of that, that crazy stuff from the left. But I can't afford to live here. So thank you very much, California. I'm taking my degree from Cal Berkeley, and I've taken a job in New Mexico or in Arizona or in income tax-free Nevada. California would lose a lot of new graduates just because for someone just starting out, unless your family is super rich, that's okay. I can stay at my family's summer home at Laguna Beach. I'll live there. Mom and Dad will carry me for a few years so I'm on my feet. But for most people who are not part of a millionaire's family, a lot of University of California system graduates leave the state. California Governor Gavin Newsom floated this crazy idea. He said, we should still assess them an income tax. After all, part of their earnings are based on the degree that they got here. So I get it. They move away to Nevada where they don't think they have an income tax. We should still assess them for a portion of their income because you wouldn't be earning that income if you didn't have a degree from Cal Berkeley or from Cal Irvine or from the University of the Pacific or USC or UCLA or pick whatever other school that it happens to be. He said, California gave you the earning tools that you've now moved away from and are making the money somewhere else. We believe that some of that money is ours. And then someone who actually has a law degree, who practices law, like let's look at what the law actually says, said, Governor Newsom, this idea would not be allowed. First of all, you can only collect tax from people who earn money in the state. So once a UC

By the way, this is on from Direct Ballot Initiative, that in California, get X number of signatures for any issue that you can dream up, and it will go on the ballot. You have to gather a certain number of signatures. That's how California's Governor Gray Davis was recalled. That's how we got Arnold Schwarzenegger, who's barely a Republican. I mean, he's like a rhino with three horns. Arnold Schwarzenegger was the most liberal Republican that you could possibly imagine, but preferred by California residents over Gray Davis, who was recalled because they got enough signatures. California had that three strikes, you're out rule. You commit three felonies in California, I don't care what the third felony is. I get it. Two carjackings. And the third felony was something that we consider serious but less serious. The third felony is a domestic violence. You get sent to jail in California for three strikes, you're out. Until the crazy liberal court said, no, we know that we've got direct ballot initiative here, but three strikes and you're out is unconstitutional. So California, by direct ballot initiative, is going to be voting on a billionaire's tax. You're a billionaire in California. You're one of those tech mega fund people. You run Oracle or Google or whatever the other big tech giants are in California, and you're a billionaire. Oh, we're going to tax you. Because if you remember, all the way on the East Coast, Alexandria Ocasio-Cortez and Bernie Sanders tell us that any billionaire is a policy failure. That anyone who somehow can earn $1 billion in the United States, they didn't earn it legitimately. No, they earned it by climbing on the backs of others. They rose to the top of our economic dung heap by standing on the shoulders and heads and the very lives of other people. So billionaires are policy failures. Again, that's what the libs on the East Coast say. And California says, yeah, if you're a billionaire, we're just taking some of it. Well, you know what? The people in California will decide whether they want a billionaire's tax or not. You and I, because we are people whose heads are attached to our bodies and we actually have gray matter between our ears, you and I have noticed that billionaires, that is, if you have $1,000,000,000, that's what a billionaire is, that you could probably spend 15 or 20 million of your fortune. After all, you have $1,000,000,000. You would think nothing of spending $20 million to buy a very nice mansion somewhere else. Yeah, I love Beverly Hills. Oh, I love the lifestyle. I'm a billionaire there. The view over the San Francisco Bay from near where our corporate tech headquarters is spectacular. But you know what? I could be on the Nevada side of Lake Tahoe and have a very nice mansion. You know, a mansion like the one you saw on The Godfather 2. I really like going back and forth to Coachella. The desert lifestyle is just fine for me. I'll build a mansion out there, and then I'll go and take in all the rock and roll acts. Billionaires can move anywhere. So, a mansion on the Gulf Coast in Texas. I could do that. Could build that for $20 million. Florida is always calling. Florida, you could do, what do you like? Do you like the Atlantic Ocean, like Miami and Fort Lauderdale? Or do you like Tampa and St. Petersburg on the Gulf of America side? Billionaires have those options. And again, they don't have to think long or hard of them at all. You would think when California considers a billionaire's tax, that would be the thinking of most billionaires. I could build a $20 million mansion, a spectacular home. And I could build it anywhere I want except California, where they're going to take 5% of my fortune. California Governor Gavin Newsom has pondered this. And you know what? He's got the same thinking of the University of California system grads who moved somewhere else. The ballot initiative that California residents will vote on says the billionaire's tax is retroactive to last year, to 2025. So if you were a billionaire in 2025 and you were living in California and you didn't move away yet, we will look back a year and tax your billionaire's fortune based on what it was 2 years ago. Well, there is an obvious problem with that. What's the problem? Retroactive taxes
are unconstitutional. The U.S. Constitution, which trumps California's laws and trumps California's ballot initiatives,

0: says in the United States, you can't have a retroactive tax. That when I pay my income tax to the IRS, I sent off my quarterly check because I have a part-time job as an independent contractor doing all those high school sports broadcasts. I have to pay quarterly. The IRS can't say, Mr. Conley, let's take a look at all those high school basketball and football and baseball games that you announced in 2025. We've got a new tax rate, and you owe us money on that. Nope. Constitution says taxes cannot be retroactive. Gavin Newsom, again, was thinking that way when California college graduates would move away, and now the state is thinking that way again. And by the way, if you are a billionaire, even if you're a liberal billionaire, oh, I love L.A. Sing that Randy Newman song. I love L.A. I love it. I just love the view of the Golden Gate Bridge and wine company country a little bit north of San Francisco. That's the life for me. But even if you say that, I'm not paying 5% of my wealth to move out. And a lot of the billionaires should have a problem with what the money's being used for. California says the money will go to pay for Medi-Cal. That's their state welfare insurance plan, kind of like we have Badger Care for the very poor. They have Medi-Cal there. And why does Medi-Cal run such a huge deficit? Because in California, they give it to illegal immigrants. So we'll take it away from the most successful, most productive people in our state, people who can very easily move away, and we'll give it to these people who broke into the country illegally because they need health care, you know? Makes sense to me? Doesn't make sense if you're a billionaire and you still live in California. You'll be moving out as soon as possible. It's 8:20 on the WSAU Wisconsin Morning News.
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2: You have 25% of Democrats that now believe America is worse than average when compared to other countries. What countries are they referring to? What has happened in this party where only 26% of Democrats want to have a flag out for the 4th of July, 250th anniversary? Why is it that in that same poll, only 29% of Democrats are proud of their country, Republicans closer to 70%? I mean, when they say America is worse than average, where would they like to live? What country is thriving right now more than this one? There isn't one. If anything, Donald Trump has had to take American leadership to a new level because even our allies have abdicated any sense of moral clarity.
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0: And a good Monday morning to you. I'm Chris Conley on the WSAU Wisconsin Morning News. If you were listening about 2 hours ago, you know after the 6:30 news, we do the musical stumper. It is the most popular segment on the program. In fact, when I look at my online stream, I can just see the number of people who join us for the 6:30 musical stumper. We play the hits of this day, which would be, in our case, June 22nd today, and we ask you to guess what year are all the songs from. All the songs are from the same year. Some people ask sometimes, hey, Chris, how do you put that list together? Well, I'm a subscriber to Billboard magazine. Billboard does the official music charts. Every week, a new Billboard magazine comes out with all of the top songs. And because I am a platinum member, I pay about $200 a year for that. Because why? It's a good feature. It's part of the program. So I have a subscription to Billboard magazine online, and it lets me go back to all of their musical charts. So I look back at past years. I look for the songs that are in the top five, or just the songs in the top five. We play them. But they are the Billboard Hot 100. So I have to find five or six other songs that I think are good and memorable. Do I pick out some of my favorite songs? Yes. If it's a song that I don't like, sometimes do I pick it out just to make fun of it? Yes. Are there songs that I often leave out of the musical stumper? Yes, because the top five songs are kind of locked in, and the other five or six songs that I picked for the musical stumper, they're up to me. They are at DJ Chris's discretion. There was one song that was on the charts for this day. In fact, the year was 1989 this morning, that I left off because I didn't really know what to do with it. And here it is. Yeah. On the charts on this day, June 22nd, Tone Loc. Who remembers Funky Cold Medina? Well, here it is. For better or worse.

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1: Yeah, yeah, enough of that, right? Right? I spared you in today's musical stumper. Funky Cold Medina on the charts on this day in 1989. The news at 8:30 is coming up next.
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1: Now 58 on our way to a high in the mid-70s under sunny skies. I'm Chris Conley, WSAU News. The Lac Da Belle Police Department says emergency responders recovered the body of a boater who fell overboard into a lake on Friday. WITI Fox 6 Milwaukee's Durante Matthews has more.
6: From Pewaukee, Saturday was the second day in the search for him.
7: The Village of Lac La Belle Police Department and Western Lakes Fire were dispatched to the lake around 10:40 Friday night. They got a call for a boater who'd fallen overboard and was missing. Crews searched the area, including the Department of Natural Resources, Lake Country Fire, and Waukesha County Sheriff's Department's dive team. First responders used sonar equipment and remote-operated underwater vehicles. Crews paused the search around 1 in the morning. They restarted around 6:30 Saturday morning, ultimately finding the man around 11:30. Police say they found him in approximately 90 feet of water.
6: In Okachi, Durante Matthews, Fox 6 News.
1: Dozens are speaking out against dog testing at the University of Madison, Wisconsin labs. Protesters gathered at Library Mall on Saturday. Many of them held signs saying save the dogs or free the animals. The demonstrators tell 27 News the protest was meant to keep momentum after the Ridgeland Farms Research Center sold off all of their beagles to animal groups and agreed to stop animal testing. There's outrage in Los Angeles after a police officer shot and killed a family's dog, which he said was menacing. Body cam footage has become public, as we hear from Fox 11 LA's Gina Silva.
8: Body camera footage was released around 5 p.m. on Friday.
9: Is the dog put away?
10: Sorry, he's not aggressive.
9: Oh, he's huge. You know what I mean? Put him in.
8: LAPD's body camera footage showing exactly what happened when officers approached Marie Marseille's apartment on Saturday, June 13th. Retired LAPD detective Moses Castillo says he understands the outrage surrounding the shooting death of Jameson, a beloved golden Saint Berdoodle in Canoga Park. But he says the tragedy must be viewed through the lens of what the officer perceived in those critical moments before he pulled the trigger.
1: Officials in Marshfield celebrating the ribbon cutting last week of the new Weinbrenner boot factory and retail store. Administrator Steve Barg says these are high quality boots made in Marshfield.
11: Located here for 91 years, and they're so excited about the fact they've got good big space that's configured in a way that's going to be more conducive to growth.
1: He says the retail store is also a unique opportunity for shoppers.
11: They can actually see through the glass at the product being made. So while they're looking around at maybe making a purchase on the retail side, they can see employees working.
1: The old Weinbrenner building may be turned into housing. A 69-year-old man was critically injured. His UTV collided with a pickup truck at the intersection of Highway 51 and Oneida Street. It happened in the town of Hazelhurst around 11 p.m. Saturday. James Bowman of Hershaw was operating the UTV. He failed to stop at the stop sign and crashed into a southbound Chevy Silverado. His injuries are said to be life-threatening. The pickup driver, 31-year-old Nathan Burkholz of Mosinee, was not injured. His passenger, a 28-year-old from Mosinee, sustained minor injuries. Senator Lindsey Graham says on CBS's Face the Nation that he expects Donald Trump to take the Strait of Hormuz by force if talks with Iran fail. The South Carolina Republican says if Iran contests control of the Strait, the U.S. would obliterate them. Brewers 9-4 winners over the Braves. Brewers and Reds tonight, 5:35 at WSAU, marking the return of Brewers starter Brandon Woodruff. Now the 9 News forecast for Central Wisconsin. Here's meteorologist Justin Lowe.
0: For this Monday, we should have plenty of blue skies during the morning and a few scattered clouds during the afternoon, a high of 74 with a north wind around 5 to 10. Tonight, mainly clear and cool, down to 50 with a light easterly wind. Tomorrow, increasing clouds and dry through much of the day, but a chance of showers and thunderstorms toward evening, high 73 with a light southerly wind. I'm 9 News meteorologist Justin Lowe on AM 550. 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
1: 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I've got to be honest with you. I didn't realize that we would be revisiting this topic later in the program. Earlier in the 7 o'clock hour, during one of our super short segments, I told you that my lead water line is being replaced. The work's being done tomorrow. I'll have an update for you on Wednesday. I am told, by the way, that my retaining wall, I need not fear, Because that's the thing that I asked about. I said, you know, my house is on a hill. I've got a retaining wall that keeps my front yard elevated from the dirt and rocks and gravel from spilling over to the sidewalk and road. Said, I would want to know if you guys have to tunnel under or damage my retaining wall. And I'm told, no, no, Mr. Chris, don't you worry about it. Okay, at your word. Again, I'll have an update on all of this. What I want to talk about is the price tag for all of this work. This issue of how much we are paying to remove lead service lines in the drinking system is phenomenally expensive. In fact, this morning, the city's Capital Improvement Committee is going to hear about what we're going to do over the next 5 years to replace all of these lead service lines. And by the way, the city of Wausau, my opinion, is handling this wrong. There is a deadline, a clock that is ticking in the future. Federal rules say by 2037, it's 11 years from now, by 2037, lead service lines will no longer be allowed in the entire country. And by the way, how do these things normally play out when the federal government sets some date far, far, far in the future? And look, by the way, we know that lead is not good for kids. All things being equal, you don't want kids drinking water that has lead in it. Just like when I was a kid, we had leaded gasoline. That the tailpipe emissions from burning lead gasoline, that was unhealthy for kids. So now, the only type of gas that's sold these days is unleaded gasoline. By the way, when I was a kid in the 70s, I remember you used to have a choice. You could pick leaded or unleaded gasoline. And anyone who had kids, gotta pick unleaded. What if my kids are dying from the tailpipe emissions? Yeah, okay. Like I said, lead is not good. The number of kids that I have heard who have developmental disabilities from drinking water that has lead in it is zero. If that's a real thing, I've never heard of it. Kids should not be eating the chips of lead paint like in older houses. Oh, you're a landlord, you're renting an apartment that's many decades old. The paint in the old apartment may have lead in it. That really has to be removed. And the people who do the removing work, they've got to use buffers, they've got to wear special masks to make sure that they don't inhale the lead. You don't want your kids living in an apartment where they might eat lead chips from paint. But again, the cases of that happening are very, very small. So I ask the question, we've got this deadline 11 years out in the future. And what normally happens with the federal government when we find a really expensive deadline is coming way out in the future and suddenly we're 1 year away or we're 2 years away? The federal government always extends the deadline sooner because the federal government knows that it's really expensive. The price tag is about $10,000 to make homeowners pay for replacing the lead service lines that lead to their home. Again, for a problem that you've never heard of. You've never heard of a kid that has developmental disabilities from drinking water that's got lead in it. Apparently, the amounts of lead from lead service lines to your house is infinitesimally small. Again, I would think the more practical solution, mom and dad, if you're worried about this, buy a filter that goes over your tap. Oh, we got to get the lead out. I've got young kids here. Oh, maybe I mix baby formula with all of this. You buy a filter. It's not cheap. It costs $100 or so. You've got to change the filter every once in a while. But that's still less expensive than the $10,000 lead removal. I'll take you one step further. There was a report that came out in Milwaukee. Oh, and Milwaukee's a big get the lead out city. That Milwaukee's got a lot of older schools in it. So a kid goes up to the water fountain in the Milwaukee public schools and says, that gym class, I'm a little parched. I'm going to have a drink. Or you play on the basketball team, and after practice, you take a shower in the school locker rooms. Well, if it's a school building that's 70 or 80 years old, Milwaukee's got them. The pipes are full of lead. And we are told you probably not want the kids taking a drink from a water fountain that has lead pipes leading to it. And it may not be all that healthy either if the kids take a shower in the locker room and it's lead pipes that are feeding the shower head in their locker room for after a football game or a football practice. So we are told the costs of replacing the pipes for individual schools in places like Milwaukee is astronomical. Millions of dollars that you may just want to knock the damn thing down and build a new school. Or, because I'm an inquiring mind, I see when I go into a lot of high schools for basketball broadcasts or for hockey broadcasts, a lot of them have these new filtrated water fountains. In fact, when I want to take a drink with me up to the announcer's stand, I mean, I bring my water bottle. I fill it up at one of these super new water fountains where I'm told it's pure water and it's filtered. I would love to ask, do those water fountains filter out lead? That when I go to the gym at Walsall East, a newer school, Walsall West, an older school, or DC Epper Senior High School, also an older school, you guys have those new water fountains in there. When I fill up my water bottle, is it filtering out the lead? So I would ask, if it does, why are we not just putting in new water fountains instead of talk of the millions of dollars of taking out all the lead pipes? See, again, it's the government, and the government finds the most expensive ways of doing things. I've talked about this in Walsall, too. And again, we all agree, kids drinking lead, no, that's not really what we're looking for. But what if a filtration device that attaches to your tap, what if that does the trick? Why wouldn't we tell the homeowner, here, spend $100 on this instead of spending $10,000 on that? And we are told that in Walsall, oh, the sewer lines have to be replaced too. The sewer lines have to be replaced, which is kind of funny to me because once the water goes down the drain, I'm not drinking it anymore. Once I'm done showering, actually I prefer a bath, and I pull the stopper on the bathtub and the water goes down the drain, it's not being drank anymore. Once I flush the toilet, right, the number of people who are drinking or ingesting lead-contaminated toilet water should be zero. In fact, I imagine the amount of toilet water that's in my drinking water supply should also be zero. And yet we're told, oh, those lead sewer lines, they have to be replaced too. And the last time that I asked about it, I got a very dismissive answer. Oh, well, you know, there's such a thing called backwash. Backwash. Oh, really? You know what? When I flush the toilet, when I'm done doing my number one or number two, the amount of backwash that I expect from once it goes down the drain and goes into the sewer is zero. If it's not zero, please tell me about that. So why is Walsall so gung-ho on replacing its lead sewer lines, but yet you never hear about this in Stevens Point? Marshfield, Wisconsin Rapids, Plover, Merrill. They also have the 2037 federal deadline, but you know what? Their mayors were not invited to a big White House shindig. You imagine you're a mayor, you're a liberal mayor, a big spending mayor, and Joe Biden's administration invites you for a trip to Washington. Mayor Katie Rosenberg got such an invite. Mayor Rosenberg, would you please attend this event that we have at the White House? We're going to talk about lead and drinking water. Well, Mayor Rosenberg, big spending lib, says, oh, yes, yes, that would be wonderful. Maybe I would even get to have my picture taken with Joe Biden. Joe Biden, I believe, was either in the pistachio ice cream or was napping when this event took place. One of his environmental people led the conference. And they were told, if we can leverage all of the resources that are available now, we can do this. We can get the lead out of the water. And Mayor Katie Rosenberg came back from this all fired up, said, yes, yes, we are going to get the lead out of the water. I know that the mayors of Sheboygan and Milwaukee also accepted the White House invitation. No, they didn't get their pictures taken with Joe Biden either. Again, Joe Biden, this conference happened during nap time. But they all came back promising, we've got a new initiative, and there's going to be federal money available. and we're going to get the lead out. The federal money, by the way, was a scam. The company that was doing the federal money, they were involved in big federal projects before. Things like renovating military barracks and renovating public housing that had fallen into disrepair. That we were told they did college dormitory projects, too. Some of them at historically black universities around the country. They're told, we know the contractors. We know how to do this work. We'll hire the right people. Give the grant money to us. Well, okay. Some of the military barracks that they built absolutely suck. Substandard. Some of the dormitory renovations, peeling paint, still leaking roofs, not very good. But the company that handled the grants, big donors to the Democratic Party. So you give us the grant money, we keep a cut of this, and we make big donations back to, oh, the Senate race in South Carolina is going to be close. That's okay. We'll make big donations there. We will kick back some of the money to you in terms of federal grants. That's how this program is operating. Now, the federal money is available. Wausau has already spent $40 million replacing lead service lines, and the biggest item in the four-year capital improvements budget, that's from 2027, which is the upcoming budget that the city will put together at the end of this year, through 2031. We do capital projects because they're longer and bigger and more expensive. We do them in four-year cycles. We are told that the city will have to spend another $16 million on lead service replacement. And how much of that the city will get back from the federal government? Well, we don't know yet. How to fund the cost of remaining replacements? Not clear. For now, at least, if you're a property owner like me, there's grant money that's covering it. I'm getting my lead service line replaced tomorrow, and I'm told that it won't cost me anything. The federal funding subsidizes the work, and that's great. The federal dollars are expected to run out at 2028. And what happens after that? Will the city simply pony up? Say, hey, people who were in this program earlier and got their lead lines replaced, like Mr. Conley, yeah, my hand will go up for that. The federal government had a grant program that covered their costs. The federal money has run out. So now is the city going to cover the full costs? Will that be passed on to the taxpayers? Or will some of the lead service line replacement go on to the homeowner? Well, I got to tell you, if one day, because our former mayor went to Washington, D.C., got all jacked up at a Washington, D.C. White House summit on removing the lead, and then suddenly I've got a part of the bill for the $10,000 lead replacement, my interest in that type of program is zero. One other part of the story that you want to keep an eye on, because this is going to come back too. Wausau is debating a local ordinance. Again, we've got a federal rule that says by 2037, 11 years from now, all of these lead pipes must be replaced. Wausau is considering a local ordinance. Some say it could be as early as next year or the year after that to remove lead pipes. Well, I mean, this is just a basic intelligence test for our city council. Again, no one wants the kids drinking lead water. We've never really been told if a lead filtration system for your home, which costs a couple of $100, if that might work. And now there is at least some debate about when there should be a local ordinance requiring that lead pipes be removed. Well, you know what? Anyone with their head screwed on straight, when should the local ordinance take effect? When the federal rules take effect in 2037, 11 years from now. I've got a chance, if I get stuck with the bill, of saving up the money over 11 years. It's a financial disaster for a lot of homeowners with older homes if, the lead pipe has to be out in the next year or two. You keep an eye on this still unresolved lead pipe story. I will give you further updates as my lead pipe is scheduled to be removed tomorrow. 8:53, we'll wrap things up on the WSAU Wisconsin Morning News when we come right back.
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1: And we are out of time on today's edition of the WSAU Wisconsin Morning News. Tomorrow, a warehouse fire started last Wednesday in Los Angeles, and they still haven't put it out. Mayor Karen Bass's strong suit is not putting out fires. There's a backstory to all of this. You are going to slap your forehead and you say, gee, that's dumb. That's tomorrow morning from 6 to 9. I'm Chris Conley. Are you not informed and were you not entertained? You make the most of this glorious day. See you tomorrow.

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5: Iran just got a big financial green light. I'm Dave Anthony, Fox News. The U.S. has issued a temporary 60-day license authorizing Iran's oil production and sales. Following weekend talks in Switzerland, where this morning Vice President Vance says
6: there is still a lot to do as we continue to make progress on the nuclear talks, on the economic talks, as we continue to demine the straits and ensure that that flow of traffic continues to pick back up.
5: And oil prices are down more than 2%. Another big part of the talks, Lebanon.
6: We want Hezbollah to stop firing at our friends in Israel. We want Israelis to be able to live in peace. We also want to make sure that, you know, when things happen, they don't spiral into a broader escalation.
5: As for the other economic benefits for Iran, Fox's Trey Yingst reports from Tel Aviv.
7: The U.S., along with Qatar, will have some oversight over the unfrozen Iranian funds, and that some could go to purchasing U.S. farm goods. He also made a major announcement on access to Iran's nuclear program.
6: This is probably what we're most excited about as Americans. The Iranians have agreed to invite IAEA inspectors back into their country.
5: A big change is coming in Britain.
8: After facing months and months of building pressure from both the public here in the UK as well as from within his own party, Keir Starmer is resigning as prime minister.
5: He'll step down once his Labour Party picks a new prime minister. Fox's Jeff Paul also reports from London.
8: Starmer had faced criticism for the economy, illegal immigration, and the appointment of former Jeffrey Epstein friend Peter Mandelson as U.S. ambassador.
5: There's a new Trump Truth Social post just out on the Washington reflecting pool that's turned green, full of algae, since the president had it drained and the bottom painted dark blue. Some of that paint is also peeled, seen floating in the water. But in the post, he blames vandals illegally placing chemicals in the water. And the president wrote, remember, there is a 10-year prison sentence for destruction or attempted destruction, which the president wrote will be fully enforced. There have been people issued citations. America's listening to Fox News.
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9: 9:03 on a sunny Monday morning at WSAU. Officials in Marshfield are celebrating the new multi-million dollar Weinbrenner boot factory. The ribbon cutting was last Thursday. Steve Barg is the city administrator. He says it wasn't a given that they wouldn't move out of town.
10: There were times during the process where we weren't sure we were going to keep them here. They were doing their due diligence. They had offers from other states to consider. People trying to lure them away by saying, hey, look, we'll give you...
9: He says this is a better manufacturing facility for workers there, air conditioning, and better windows for the summer and winter.
10: Well, and on the flip side, in the winter, I mean, the windows, what they were, they're single-pane windows. So, I mean, it got pretty cold in there sometimes, too. So they got the bad part of both ends.
9: A new Miss Wisconsin was crowned over the weekend. She is Jordan Butler, named the pageant winner on Saturday. She beat out some 30 other competitors. She's from Onalaska. She used her jazz dance for the talent competition, and she'll represent Wisconsin in the Miss America pageant this September in Florida. The Brewers' three-game losing streak is over yesterday. William Contreras with this three-run blast.
11: Contreras, a drive into left. It is back and gone. That ball was shot out of a cannon, another home run for Contreras.
9: Part of an eight-run second inning as the Brewers beat the Braves 9-4, the first major league win in nearly 2 years for starter Robert Gassard.
11: Instead, Gassard does it on his own. He matches a career high with seven strikeouts.
9: Jeff Leverings calls on Major League Baseball television. The Brewers are off to Cincinnati to play the Reds tonight, 5:35 on WSAU. Brandon Woodruff's first start since coming off of injured reserve. I'm Chris Conley, WSAU News.
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12: The long stretch of comfortable weather will continue this week. No need for much air conditioning as high temperatures will be about 5 to 10 degrees below normal. The main chance of rain this week will be coming late Tuesday into Wednesday. For today, mostly sunny and pleasant, a high of 74. North wind around 5 to 10. Tonight, mainly clear and cool again, down to 50 with a light easterly wind. For your Tuesday, increasing clouds with a good chance of showers and isolated storms toward evening, a high of 73, a light southerly wind. On Wednesday, a few scattered showers here and there, partly or mostly cloudy, high 72. On Thursday, a mix of sun and clouds, only a slight chance a shower or two could pop up during the afternoon, highs in the low 70s. On Friday, pretty nice day, partly cloudy with a high of 75. There is just a small chance of a shower or storm in the afternoon. Saturday, partly or mostly sunny with a high of 77. I'm 9 News meteorologist Justin Lowe on AM 550, FM 99.9, WSAU.
13: Fighting for truth, justice, and the American way. Without the cape, we're the superpowers, not even a sidekick. 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This is just Joe and his trusty microphone, made in the USA. 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
14: Oh, so good.
15: Well, hello there and welcome, Joe Giganti. Your regular Joe with you here on this second hour of the post Father's Day Monday edition of the regular Joe Show. Now, I say it that way because Friday, unfortunately, I did not remember in time to wish all the dads a happy Father's Day. So we're doing a little bit of a makeup, if you will, here on this Monday by covering Father's Day in the after effect. It still counts. It's like a belated birthday, but a belated happy Father's Day. I had a wonderful Father's Day. I do have to give public acknowledgement to my children on that. But I hope that each and every one of the fathers, father figures, stepfathers, father-in-laws, whatever it might be, grandfathers, all of you who play a role in being that father figure to children, may God bless you. I thank you for what you do. It is all important. Hello, welcome. As I said, hour number two on this Monday edition of the regular Joe Show, 888-737-1737 is the number. 888-737-1737 is the number to call or text emails to joe@regjoeshow.com, joe@regjoeshow.com. Plenty to get into today. Of course, the latest in Iran, what's going on, the vice president spending his Father's Day in Switzerland. I'm sure there's a lot of other places that he would have liked to have been. He gave us an update just a little bit ago about what was able to take place over the weekend, particularly in the last 24 hours, which actually has been very, according to the vice president, has been very prosperous or very beneficial. Things are moving in the right direction. Keir Starmer is out in England. What is this, like the seventh prime minister in 10 years?
14: Will be. He was the sixth, so the next one.
15: Okay, so he's so yes. They'll have seven within 10 years, which again, tell me, why can't we be more like Europe? No, thank you. I mean, again, just interesting. Who's here and who's not here? Who has the staying power? Who doesn't? So we'll cover that as well. And there's, there's plenty to dig into, including the turn of phrase that the great Charlie, lead producer here, the party of pond scum. We'll get into that, turning a new leaf, and of course the state in the church as well. So what happens when it depends on who's bringing the state to the church. That separation of church and state, it's kind of subjective. It all depends on the maybe, the who could be. Now for my Father's Day, I do want to thank my children. I know some get the chance to listen now that they're out of school for the summer, working and so forth. And I thank them personally. But really, I just got to give credit to my wife and children. They gave me a wonderful, wonderful Father's Day. We started out by going to Mass. I was told only that, Mrs. Regular Joe and I often do a little bit of grocery shopping after Sunday Mass. It's kind of quiet. It's a quick time. We can go out and do it. And we're not as pressed to do other things. And so I was just informed that this particular Sunday, while we could do some of the basics, that we had to be back by a certain time and to keep the rest of my afternoon clear. So, Mrs. Regular Joe told me this. And I said, why? What's going on? She said, and she's kind of smiling. She says, your kids are being pretty creative. Now, understand, my kids are older now. So ages 14 to 22, not like, as I said to the guys this morning, in years past, that might have meant them saying, let's go to Bay Beach. Dad, don't you want to go to the amusement park? I did because it's fun to be with them and to go on the rides and everything else. But a little bit of a different setup. And this time what they took me to is the Mulva Cultural Center. It's this beautiful new facility that we have in the greater Green Bay area where Studio 76 is located. And I've actually never been before. I've driven past it a number of times. There's been a number of different exhibits they've had that have caught my attention. But just schedule life, I haven't been able to get there. Well, my kids reserved tickets for Cowboys History in Hollywood, which was on display now through, I guess, September. It's been there. It started out earlier in June, and it'll be there. So we're on the front end of this. And it particularly caught, so my eldest son, I guess he saw the sign or did a little more research and found out that this was a joint presentation by the Mulva Cultural Center and the Ronald Reagan Presidential Foundation. And so it features, of course, Ronald Reagan played cowboys. He had his own ranch. I mean, he really did ride horses and loved the ranch life. So tied together, obviously Hollywood and cowboys, gave a great history, but had some really cool stuff, including, I'm only laughing because when I say this, but so one of the exhibits that they have, it's huge, like a 10,000 square foot, worth of exhibits, is they have this, you can tell they built it to look like a classic TV. It projects Roy Rogers' old show. And they have these lifelike Trigger and Buttermilk. Buttermilk was Dale Evans' horse. Trigger, of course, is Roy Rogers' horse. In the display. And my daughter had commented how realistic the hair looked on the horses. And that's when one of the guides said, well, that's because that's not a lifelike recreation. That is actually Trigger and Buttermilk. They actually, which was a little bit weird at first. You're like, oh, all right. But I mean, and actually Bullet, their dog, all preserved for all time and eternity. But and matter of fact, I ran into several fellow conservatives while we were there. Kind of funny. But it also featured what I think is one of the greatest Westerns of all time, Tombstone. Prominently featured in the exhibit, Kurt Russell actually recorded two original videos that play as part of the exhibit. One where he talks about the accuracy of the movie Tombstone, but also his relationship and his son, Wyatt, who's now an actor in his own right, with the Reagans, that they actually used to attend L.A. Not when I say they attended together, they didn't drive together, but they had seats right next to each other for many years at L.A. Kings games, and they had become good friends. So it was just a really great, great exhibit that we really enjoyed. I mean, I had a blast. It was a great choice. A top-notch, I mean,

0: humor and all. And he said, he goes, you said you wanted to improve your golf game. So he goes, I figured this would give you the best time. And so, you know, it, you know, what do you expect? But the time, the event, the exhibit was really cool. I mean, I was a little bit like a kid. I mean, because they had all, they had, I think they said everything on display. Well, they did say it's in the front end. I just didn't know it meant the horses. Everything, but they said everything on display is authentic except for, there's a Jeep Wrangler that Reagan drove, and the one there is a recreation. That one's not real. I mean, there's some fake animals, but that's very obvious that they're fake. But I think they said that, and there's, I can't remember, there's one other item that's there that's not the original. But otherwise, like, even in the tombstone display, they had the Peacemaker handgun that Kurt Russell uses in the film. In the video, he explains they made four of those guns for the movie. He said he took two of them. He gave one to Val Kilmer, and he kept one for himself. I forget where he said the other two went, but the one that's on display is Kurt Russell's personal copy of that weapon. And just, again, some really cool stuff. So, if you're in that area, you should check it out. But it was a great. And then for dinner, they, as they put it, they created the feast. The only thing I was asked by my wife to start the gas grill because she wasn't quite sure how to do, but that otherwise I was to not do any work. And they it was a feast. I mean, they did steaks, baked potatoes. I don't know what you call it. She calls them grilled potatoes, but the you chop them up and then aluminum foil with some oil and salt, and you just cook them on the grill. I don't know what those are, but they were excellent, whatever they were. Corn on the cob. And then for dessert, strawberry shortcake. So it was a very great evening. And then when it was all done, I was like, do I get to go to sleep now? But no, I do show prep. But it was a wonderful Father's Day, and I thank them for it. And it was good to run into friends too. I mean, that was the cool part, going through the exhibit. It was, I mean, I think fairly busy. Now, I think they could have had us. This is my only small, just in case anyone from the Malva Cultural Center is listening, my small piece of feedback. So, by the way, the facility is amazing. Have you been in Casey? You've been, I mean, it is, they spared no expense. I mean, it's beautiful, very well done, very well done. They have a theater as part of the overall site. And as part of this exhibit, they've been showing movies, cowboy movies, you know, westerns. And apparently, last week, they showed the movie Tombstone on Sunday. This week, I don't recall the movie. That's the problem. Whatever it was such kind of a low, again, just a bit low ranking of most people's schedules of cowboy westerns, that it just seemed on Father's Day, if you really wanted to pack the place, if they had shown Tombstone yesterday, because my son even said, he goes, I was hoping we'd do the exhibit and then watch the movie. And we did. I actually watched Silverado, also a great western, and then we watched Tombstone as a family after dinner. And actually, one of my sons had only seen bits and pieces, had never seen the whole film yet. And it was the first time he sat down and watched the whole thing, and he said to the dad, he goes, man, this is such a good, why do you think I've been watching it all these years? It is such a phenomenal movie. But had they shown that yesterday, it was pretty busy. I bet you it would have been packed, because that 1-2 punch of the exhibit and being able to have a great film like Tombstone to see would have been awesome. That'd be the only thing I would have changed. But watching it at home in my recliner, that wasn't too shabby either. That kind of, you know, after having a steak, I mean, I'm not really complaining. I'm just saying it would have been a great 1-2 punch of things. So it was a great Father's Day. I hope each and every one of you out there that are fathers got to celebrate in equal fashion, because I got to say they did it well. But now, as they did to me when they were young and I would do something and they'd really like it, it set a precedent that they wanted to repeat each year. So I told them, I said, shoes on the other foot, guys. Better start planning for next year.
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19: 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Funny you use Magnum PI. One of the donors for the event, for this exhibit, was Tom Selleck. And they had several of his actual, his chaps and several of his saddles on display from all the different movies. He also, big rider, you know, both in movies and outside of the movies. I should mention one other thing. This exhibit was shown at the presidential, the Ronald Reagan Presidential Library, and now is at the Malva Center, and it will not be shown anywhere else. So one of two places that you have a chance to see it, this is the only other one through September. But it really, again, a great event. We really enjoyed it. Now, you gentlemen, you have dads. How did you take good care of your father on this Father's Day? Casey speaking.
7: My dad's cousin was in town, and his son, so we did my family, him, and my dad's parents all came over. We had a good lunch, dinner type
19: thing. Was it grilled, or what did you guys do?
7: We grilled burgers.
19: Nice.
7: Basic burgers, but they were good.
19: Well, it's a family together. That's the most important part of it all. And then, Charlie, what about you?
8: There's always a big chicken cook and trap shoot down in my dad's hometown, so we spent Sunday doing that.
19: Is this a chicken burn or chicken? Is there a difference? I've heard of them. I've not been to a chicken burn. But is that the same thing as a chicken cook?
8: They just got the open grill and fire and cook up a bunch of chicken and baked beans and coleslaw and feast out.
19: You're leaving something. Come on.
8: Well, and it's a trap club, so we shot and enjoyed ourselves.
19: You've got to say it the way you said, come on. The way you dropped it to me, you're underselling this.
8: I was trying to be tasteful, you know. Theater of the mind, you know.
19: Yeah, but I mean, this is the Merry Band of Regulars.
8: Yeah.
19: He said shotgun and beer. That's what he, which would sound like a great Father's Day.
8: It was a great Father's Day.
19: I mean, that's, and obviously all were careful because here you are in perfectly good shape.
8: Tasteful, yep. Got all of our fingers yet. Beat my brother for the first time in a shooting competition. Couldn't believe it.
19: Wait, first time ever? Because he's the little brother.
8: Mm-hmm. He's a crack shot. But
19: really?
8: Can finally sneak one out.
19: Well, that's good to know in case anything, you know, things go bad. We definitely want him on our team. So that's...
8: If we get attacked by clay pigeons, you know who to call.
19: Well, yeah, exactly. That's what I was thinking. Speaking of, that's one of the comments my second son, it was his first time ever watching Tombstone all the way through. And he was in love with Val Kilmer's portrayal of Doc Holliday. He just said one thing... At one point when he squares off against Johnny Ringo, that son gets so emotional, like, invested in stuff. So he's like the one that responds. You hear him in the theater, like, whoa, no, yes. And so when he walks up and he kind of reveals that it's Doc Holliday and it's not Wyatt Earp, and he goes, Ringo's in trouble now. And it just made me laugh because you could tell he was so into it. And he made a comment. He goes, he's just, you know, speaking of Doc Holliday, and he's looking for the words. And I said, he's so much a better friend than he is an enemy, isn't he? And he goes, yeah. He goes, I said, he's the one you want on your side. I think for Louie. I'm just saying, want to have him here, clay pigeons or not. We'll take him on Team Regular Joe. I'm just putting it out there. All right, 888-737-1737 is the number. So, as you know, Friday there are supposed to be meetings in Switzerland that got postponed. We were waiting. I guess there was some things being ironed out when it came to what's happening in Lebanon with Hezbollah in Israel. Now, I mean, this is really, in my humble opinion, not a complicated situation. I get, you know, I saw the Secretary of State for Hezbollah or whatever his title is. I think it's ironic when terrorist organizations, you talk about having a lot of self-confidence and belief. You know, they start naming things like there's some actual organization other than just a bunch of terrorists. But he was on there saying, well, you know, we need the Israelis out of Lebanon, and we need some assurances that a ceasefire means that there's no munitions, nothing being fired. Well, okay, why don't you tell that to your terrorists first? Let's be clear. They killed 4 Israeli soldiers, and then Israel responded. And I know this has been an example I've shared. I've heard others use similar or the same example. If Canada or Mexico or drug cartels in Mexico started lobbing missiles into Texas and they killed any four Americans, much less 4 American soldiers, you had better believe we would blow them into last year. We would drop whatever munitions, we'd do whatever is necessary to wipe them off the face of the earth. Plain and simple. And you know what? That's the right response. So I have a hard time getting angry at Israel. Israel has no desire to take over northern Lebanon. That's not the goal. They just want Hezbollah to stop dropping bombs onto their people. So when the terrorist spokesperson gets down, they're like, well, it has to be a real ceasefire. Okay, lead by example. But that all got worked out. J.D. Vance jumped on the plane. He was in Switzerland over the weekend. He is now en route back to the United States. I will share what update he gave us this morning, plus what we can expect.
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20: At 9:30, good morning. I'm Chris Conley, WSAU News. Vice President J.D. Vance has led the American delegation in talks with Iran. Both sides reached a 60-day ceasefire agreement last week. More on where the talks stand now from Fox News Radio's Jackie Abanez.
21: The negotiations are aimed at securing a long-term peace deal while also addressing Iran's nuclear program. They have about 60 days to reach a deal. Pakistan and Qatar are mediating. The talks have reportedly hit obstacles along the way. This after President Trump threatened Tehran's delegation during negotiations. He says the U.S. could resume bombing and take over the Strait of Hormuz if a deal is not reached. Iran's top negotiator strongly condemned the remarks. A U.S. official says the talks have covered several issues, including keeping the Strait of Hormuz open and enforcing the ceasefire in Lebanon.
20: The president of the Islamic Society of Milwaukee spoke to reporters after being released from ICE custody. Salah Sansour went before dozens of community members on Saturday, 2 days after a federal judge ruled that he should be released from custody in Indiana. His attorneys say Sansour was not given the proper medical attention and lost more than 30 pounds during his 80 days in custody. There are still some big cases that have yet to be ruled on by the U.S. Supreme Court. Those rulings are expected in the next week or two.
22: One pending case will determine whether to uphold the president's executive order ending birthright citizenship. Executive power is at the heart of several other cases, including the president's ability to fire agency, board, or commission members. One case involves the firing of an FTC commissioner. The other involves the attempted firing of a Federal Reserve Board governor. The justices also heard a case that will determine the circumstances by which an administration can end temporary protected status for a group of migrants. Another case involves whether states can have rules that ban transgender athletes from women's and girls' sports, and yet another case pertains to how long states can accept mail-in ballots after Election Day. Jessica Rosenthal, Fox News.
20: Brewers 9-4 winners over the Braves. Brewers and Reds tonight, 5:35 on WSAU, the return of Brandon Woodruff. 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Here's meteorologist Justin Lowe.
23: To begin the work week, it looks like some fine weather once again. A good amount of sunshine for today with highs in the low to mid 70s. A north wind around 5 to 10. For tonight, mainly clear, cooling all the way down to 50. Then for your Tuesday, some clouds will be rolling in later in the day, and there could be some rain and a couple of thunderstorms into the evening hours. A high of 73 for tomorrow with a light south wind. I'm 9 News meteorologist Justin Lowe on AM 550, FM 99.9, WSAU.
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0: Well, hello there and welcome. Joe Giganti, your regular Joe, 888-737-1737 is the number. 888-737-1737 is the number to call or text. 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Now, over the weekend, early on, when it seemed there was going to be some sluggishness in the potential for any kind of negotiations, the president helped to possibly jumpstart things, or not, depending on who you ask, when he took to social media and, paraphrasing it, said that, you know, basically keep the Strait of Hormuz open, get to negotiating, or else you'll never make it home, and even if you make it home, there won't be a home to go to. Now, I don't mind the strong language because, frankly, it appears to be the only language that the Iranians will respond to. And for all the kind of the belly aching from the mainstream media, oh, look, he almost derailed everything and things fell apart. But they didn't. As a matter of fact, they came out of it saying, look, we've actually achieved something in the last 12 hours that we hadn't been able to achieve previously. So one can look at the glass is half full or half empty. I tend to think that kind of, here's the thing about it. Like Ronald Reagan before him, President Trump has proved something. He's not just talk. If he warns you, he means it. And he's proven that on a number of occasions. And I think that message maybe is finally starting to break through to the people that are running Iran, certainly in the IRGC and so forth. Now, put this to the backdrop, as we played last hour, of Mark Wayne Mullen saying that they're trying to sneak terrorists into the United States for the FIFA games. So, again, they're not stopping. Now, J.D. Vance, what he said earlier today in a press conference, the big takeaway was that Iran has agreed to the International Atomic Energy Agency, the IAEA, letting inspectors back into the country, which he said is a major milestone that they've now agreed to this. There's not a whole lot of other details yet, but that's going to happen. That is the first step into getting rid of this enriched uranium one way or the other. So that's kind of where we start. He said two other goals achieved, through the high-level talks, were establishing a mechanism to keep the Strait of Hormuz open and steps towards establishing communication channels to quickly address flare-ups in the region if violence begins and escalates. He also said the U.S., Iranian, Qatari, and Pakistani officials made significant progress towards establishing the way forward for technical talks to continue over the next 60 days. Now, of course, President Trump has been making it very clear that these next 60 days are not necessarily an end unto themselves. If they produce a lasting peace, which is his first choice, and what he really wants, great. If they do not, well, he has other options. The vice president spoke about that as well. Now, J.D. Vance spoke also yesterday when he was in Lake Lucerne in Switzerland. He said the real, and this bears out to what he said even this morning, that there's a very simple goal here. People kind of confuse the language. He tries to set that all straight when he made this comment.
1: The opening of the Strait of Hormuz, the ending of the Iranian nuclear program, all of these things have already been accomplished. The question before us now is how much more can we accomplish together? Can we turn over a new leaf? Can we change relations in the Middle East permanently? Or do we go back to doing things the old way, which is not our preference, but is certainly very much something that can happen?
0: Which, again, he doesn't want it to be, but he said if that's the way it has to go, then there we go. President Trump, by the way, Donald Trump Jr., recently posting just a few hours ago, a lot of people who are pushing lies and propaganda about the talks failing yesterday look really stupid right now when he responding to what we're seeing. Again, you can try to claim the president derailed something, but the fact of the matter is they came out with an actual agreement on some key issues. The Secretary of the Treasury, Scott Bessent, also just issuing a statement a short time ago, saying under President Donald Trump and Vice President J.D. Vance, we continue to make the world safer and more prosperous. In line with the ongoing productive talks in Switzerland, Iran is committed to free and open transit in the Strait of Hormuz and permit the IAEA inspectors into their country. As part of that framework, Treasury has issued a temporary 60-day general license authorizing the production, delivery, and sale of Iranian oil. Now, one of the other things the vice president clarified is the question of unfreezing assets from Iran. And he said this has been widely misreported. The framework does not in any way, shape, or form provide that these things are going to be immediately released to them. And the question was, if there becomes a time when we should decide to release these, what is the mechanism? How will we do it? And what the vice president stated was that the framework that they created for that is any money that would be released would basically be under the control of the United States. It would be directed primarily to buying food and other things for the Iranian people from American vendors and then obviously dispersed to the people. Now, the big question becomes, if that happens, how do we know they get the food, right? Because, again, these are dishonest people. We've seen in any number of countries where we send hundreds of millions of dollars of aid, food and drugs and everything else that they never get. We don't know. That's obviously a concern. But his point just being, look, they're not just going to get money that they can then turn around and put back into a weapons program, into a nuclear program, into funding Hezbollah. They're never going to let them have the money back that simply and that easily. The president himself, by the way, posting on Truth Social yesterday, Iran must immediately stop their highly paid proxies in Lebanon from causing trouble. If they don't, we'll hit Iran very hard again, just like we did last week, only harder. Now, to that, J.D. Vance spoke about the Lebanon issue yesterday.
1: Well, first of all, we've seen great progress over the last just couple of days in ensuring that the ceasefire holds in Lebanon. These things are always a little bit messy. If you go back to how much was happening 3 months ago and compare it to 3 weeks ago, great progress has been made. If you go back to 3 weeks ago to 3 days ago, additional progress has been made. The president has committed us to see a full regional ceasefire. We found great partners in working with the Qataris, the Pakistanis, our friends in Israel. We're all working towards regional peace. There, of course, are going to be sometimes disagreements about precisely how to get there, but I actually feel great about where we are in Lebanon. There's still some additional wood to chop, but we're going to keep on working at it.
0: Now, interestingly enough, when it comes to the whole Lebanon thing, the Iranian people, the Iranian negotiators, have tried to make Lebanon kind of a linchpin to what they're doing. That if you've got to get the Israelis out of Lebanon because we don't want them messing with Hezbollah, and this if they don't do that, we're going to say it's the breaking of the ceasefire. Well, the interesting part about that is Lebanese President Joseph Aoun told Iran to keep its nose out of its affairs. It said, stop trying to link what you're doing to us in Israel. We'll deal with our own country. We'll deal with Israel. We'll deal with Hezbollah. Now, earlier on, the Lebanese government was working with the Israelis to get, they don't really want Hezbollah. Who wants those people in their country? You know, because again, who wants to have people in your country that constantly bring invading military because they're crazy and they start bombing people? So again, an interesting set of turn of events over this weekend. There's going to be a lot of noise. I'm sure if I look at the text line, are the trolls, are they awake yet? Really? Okay, because I was fully expecting the nonsense of... Now, at the end of the day, what nobody wants, certainly I don't. I don't think J.D. Vance wants it. I don't think that President Trump wants this, is that we go 60 days only to start over again. And that is a real concern. Not, again, because of J.D. Vance, not because of our negotiators, not because of this president, but because the people of Iran, the people that are leading Iran, whatever contingent this is out of the IRGC that tried to sneak terrorists into our country just this past week as part of the FIFA games, well, I mean, that tells you everything, right? They're crazy. So how does one know? That doesn't, but all that being said, we cannot lose sight of what has been accomplished under this president that has not in the previous 47 years. J.D. Vance addressed that in the press conference yesterday.
1: Well, ma'am, I think that the President of the United States and the United States of America have done more to stop the conflict in Lebanon than any government anywhere in the world over the last few months, and we're going to keep on working towards it. As I think a lot of you appreciate, peace is never easy. Peace always requires a little bit of work. It always requires a little bit of give and take. But the President of the United States is committed not just to peace between the United States and Iran. The President is committed to a regional peace, which is why we're here working so hard to settle our issues. The one last comment I want to make is what today really represents is the beginning of a technical negotiation that's not going to solve every disagreement, but is going to allow us to sit together as teams for the first time really in history to figure out what matters most to the respective parties, to settle those issues, to solve those issues, and get to a better tomorrow.
0: Well, again, this is the goal. It's not easy, like most things. And listen, I know we have panickins amongst us. I know nobody wants high gas prices. I want to win the midterms. I mean, again, we're on that same page. But just like I told you, when President Trump took office, was sworn in January of 2025 for his official second term, and almost immediately there are people like, what's going on? Why is he doing this? Because the kind of disruption we voted for is messy. It's not, this isn't a sitcom, this isn't a drama film, this isn't some homogenized 90-minute Hollywood romp where it all comes together in the end, and at the end of the movie, everyone's sitting around eating shawarma and saying how great it was, or, you know, looking around doing the classic smiles, kind of thing they mocked in Anchorman, right? Where that's not reality. The reality is that we have entrenched leeches in our government at every single level. Many have R's after the name, as many as probably have D's. And getting those leeches off is messy. And it's what it takes. So we have to ask ourselves, what is it we really want? And if we want our country to thrive again, if we want a smaller, decentralized federal government that is no longer running our lives, if we want states' rights to take center stage as they're supposed to, if we want good men and women representing us at every level of government, it's going to be a messy process with primary challenges, with lots of votes, spring elections, general elections, primary elections. It's going to be negotiations. It's going to be attempts that fail. That happens. Nobody bats a thousand. Nobody. And the worst thing we can do is get ourselves into this mindset, well, it's just not happening right now. Let me put my head back in the sand. That doesn't solve anything. And you know what also doesn't solve anything? Watching places like, I don't know, M. Snow's Alex Witt Reports. And they put little small water brains like Megan Hayes on the air. Who sits here and makes just, again, talk about tripe. This is what you have with someone that, this is someone that sat there, that she looked in the mirror and she practiced this little statement and she felt good about herself. Much like the trolls that write in here, they're like, oh, I'm showing you.
2: Gas prices are up over 80 cents. I know they're coming down a little bit, but they're still significantly higher than they were. And grocery prices are up. People can't afford their health care. The American people are really suffering, and it doesn't seem like the Trump administration cares anything about that. They care about ballrooms and reflecting pools and fake agreements with Iran that are just making the economy worse.
0: So the average barrel of crude right now is down to $75 a barrel. That's significantly down. It's almost to where it was. So I don't know what she's talking about. That's all, they don't care about anything. What do they get out of what they're doing in Iran? Do you think J.D. Vance gave up being home on Father's Day because all they care about is ballrooms? You know, to be honest with you, you know who cares about ballrooms and reflecting pools? Who's obsessed with it? The little mental midgets on the left. You know, and I'll give you another example. On Father's Day, I get an email from one of our liberal trolls with a smoking gun that he's going to nail me with, and he's going to just crush my world. Because the photo on the front of J.D. Vance's new book, which I haven't even seen the front of the book yet. I know it's a book about his conversion to Catholicism. That is the completeness of what I know. But apparently it has a picture of a church that's not a Catholic church in the front of it. And he took time to find the name of the church and where it's from to email all that way by way of saying, he's not a real Catholic, is he? Because he put a stupid wrong church on the front. And it just shows how much you guys are a cult. Yeah, Do you know who's obsessed with nonsense? Things that really don't affect the world, don't even really make an impact? That'd be the left. When you spend your day, that's what you're writing an email about on Father's Day? You're writing to a radio show host? I got you, zinger. Now ask me how much I care about what's on the front of J.D. Vance's book. What impact on the world does that have in any way, or even his story? The answer is it doesn't. But this is what the left obsesses on. Nonsense.
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0: Welcome back, Joe Gigant. Here we go, Joe. Several great text messages, by the way. So I mentioned, of course, just excellent film, Tombstone, which I watched. So I watched Silverado kind of on my own. The kids were getting stuff ready, but we watched Tombstone together for Father's Day. Ralph and Lauren said, yep, the dichotomy between Ringo and Doc Holliday. Love how you knew the handsome Ringo knowing the Bible was backed by another and that Doc was the nature of man. Such a cool movie. Well, so last night when that scene happens, when they're first in the bar together and they start talking Latin to one another. Two of my children attend classical school. So for the first time, we had somebody that could actually translate live, you know, and when you study like what they're actually saying to each other, it's quite interesting. And of course, Doc Holliday's last statement to Johnny Ringo in that moment is rest in peace. Of course, foreshadowing later in the film. But anyway, Tyler said, I had a good Father's Day yesterday with family. I'm a bit behind on the upcoming elections. Can you list through candidates and what seats are upcoming? Just trying to be informed. Well, Tyler, we will soon have our voter guide coming out for the upcoming. This is out of Wisconsin. There's a primary in Wisconsin, but I will tell you quickly, because I try to be helpful. The governor's spot is up. Now, there's no primary. I mean, there'll be a vote on the primary, but Tom Tiffany is the only Republican in the case in the election right now. In the primary, I think there's about 300 on the Democrat side. Can't quite keep up. So therefore, lieutenant governor, attorney general, state treasurer, secretary of state, all the top offices are going to be up for elections. Some are having primaries. Others do not. All of your state assemblymen, some of your state senators, and all of your U.S. congressmen all up for grabs in the coming primary and general election. That's the short version. See, I try to be of service.
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8: Progress in talks leads to a financial boost for Iran. I'm Dave Anthony, Fox News.
9: We wanted to build a mechanism for keeping the Strait of Hormuz open.
8: And after Vice President Vance said that this morning in Switzerland, where he led weekend negotiations, the U.S. issues a temporary 60-day license authorizing Iran's oil production and sales. The vice president also hailed what he calls a key step in preventing Iran from having nuclear weapons.
9: The Iranians have agreed to invite IAEA inspectors back into their country.
10: Vance says they also initiated a deconfliction cell to help end the fighting between Israel
3: and Hezbollah in Lebanon, though there is still skepticism with these negotiations that Iran will ever agree to meaningful checks on its nuclear and missile programs and end its support of militias like Hezbollah.
8: Fox's Rich Edson at the White House. The U.S. military has blown up another boat suspected of smuggling drugs off the South American coast, killing two people on board. More than 200 alleged narco-terrorists have been killed in attacks on drug trafficking since September. In Britain, the Prime Minister is resigning.
10: Every decision I've taken has been about putting the country I love first.
8: Keir Starmer will step down once his Labour Party picks a new Prime Minister. President Trump's been critical of Starmer on immigration and Britain not helping the U.S. with Iran. We're still awaiting key Supreme Court rulings as the justices wind the term down. This morning, they reinstated an old murder conviction in a missing persons case in New York City involving 6-year-old Eitan Pates.
11: The unsigned opinion reversed a decision that said jurors who convicted Pedro Hernandez of killing Pates were given improper instructions by the judge. Hernandez has already been tried twice, a jury deadlocked in 2015, and a different jury convicted him in 2017. He was sentenced to 25 years to life in prison. Pates disappeared near his New York City home in 1979 and became one of the first missing children ever to appear on milk cartons. Hernandez had worked as a store clerk in Pates' neighborhood and confessed to the crime.
8: That's Tanya J. Powers. 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
12: 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Heroes like NYPD Detective Victor Vargas, a U.S. Air Force veteran who died from pancreatic cancer after serving in the World Trade Center recovery efforts. 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
14: It's 10:03 at WSAU. For the Father's Day weekend, the DNR issued an advisory about safe ATV and UTV travels.
15: There have been 18 ATV-UTV fatalities to date this year, many of which involved alcohol and speed as top contributing factors. Department of Natural Resources Lieutenant Jake Holsklaw.
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15: Last year in Wisconsin, only 16 of 39 fatal ATV-UTV crash incidents, which took the lives of 41 people, did not involve alcohol. 255 OWI citations were issued statewide last year as well. Bob Hague, WSAU News.
14: A 69-year-old man's in critical condition after his UTV collided with a pickup truck. James Bowman of Harshaw didn't stop at a stoplight at Highway 51 and Oneida Street. He crashed into the southbound truck. Bowman was transported from the scene with injuries that are described as life-threatening. The truck driver was not hurt. His passenger suffered minor injuries. A commercial truck that was hauling liquid asphalt overturned on County Road Y near Bentley Road in the town of Sharon in Portage County. This happened Saturday morning around 11:30. Crews from the Rosholt Fire Department were able to contain the spill. The road was closed between County Road J and Bentley Road for much of Saturday during cleanup operations. The driver suffered serious injuries and was taken to a Spiros hospital in Wausau. Brewers beat the Braves 9-4 yesterday. The Brewers play the Reds tonight, a 5:35 broadcast on WSAU. I'm Chris Conley, WSAU News.
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17: The long stretch of comfortable weather will continue this week. No need for much air conditioning as high temperatures will be about 5 to 10 degrees below normal. The main chance of rain this week will be coming late Tuesday into Wednesday. For today, mostly sunny and pleasant, a high of 74. North wind around 5 to 10. Tonight, mainly clear and cool again, down to 50 with a light easterly wind. For your Tuesday, increasing clouds with a good chance of showers and isolated storms toward evening, a high of 73, a light southerly wind. On Wednesday, a few scattered showers here and there, partly or mostly cloudy, high 72. On Thursday, a mix of sun and clouds, only a slight chance a shower or two could pop up during the afternoon, highs in the low 70s. On Friday, pretty nice day, partly cloudy with a high of 75. There is just a small chance of a shower or storm in the afternoon. Saturday, partly or mostly sunny with a high of 77. I'm 9 News meteorologist Justin Lowe on AM 550, FM 99.9, WSAU.
18: And the American way, without the cape or the superpowers, not even a sidekick. Heck, we don't even have fancy gadgets. 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
19: Oh,

0: Well, hello there and welcome. Joe Gigante, Rick of the Joe, 888-737-1737 is the number. 888-737-1737 is the number to call or text emails to Joe at regjoeshow.com, Joe at regjoeshow.com. Why is it that the left, why are they determined to be the party of pond scum? We'll address that here in this hour, as well as some good news despite the machinations and the ravings of the lunatics on the left. Things are actually getting better. I'm watching the monitors here in Studio 76. It's like they're talking about the Iranians walked out of the talks after Trump posted to True Social. So here we are live on a Monday. They're reporting on something that happened Saturday, seemingly forgetting all the things that have happened in between. And this whole day walked out, funny enough, they ended up meeting for like 12 hours straight. So, look, another classic example. I will give it to you when we do the story about the party of pond scum. Because in the span of four paragraphs, they changed the number involved in a particular action three different times. Which is the right number? Who knows? They're just modern journalists. They don't have to be held accountable for such things. Well, hello, welcome. Hour number three already on this Manic Monday. As always, an honor, a privilege, and a pleasure to be with you. Hope you, all of you dads out there, had a wonderful Father's Day. Wishing all of you a happy Father's Day belated here from the Regular Joe Show. I shared that my kids surprised me, taking me to see an exhibit at the Malva Cultural Center, which was Cowboys History in Hollywood. Great, great. If you have a chance, it's only the only place you can see it is at the Malva Cultural Center. Now that it has the exhibit is done at the Reagan Library, it moved to the Cultural Center. We'll be there through September 7th, and then it's done, which I'm actually surprised because it is a really good exhibit. I mean, I could see this traveling the country and drawing a lot of people. One of the other people they highlighted there, I forgot to mention, of course, you can't do something about the history of Hollywood and cowboys and not have Clint Eastwood. And they have three different costumes that he wore in The Outlaw Josie Wales, Unforgiven, and I forget what the other one was. It wasn't Hang 'Em High. It was one of my favorites. But anyway, but they had three of his outfits, as well as some of the different sidearms he wore and all that kind of thing. And then one of the other ones, some of the guys, is they had, remember when Michael J. Fox, when he's McFly, he has to dress in country clothes at one point? They had his costume there. And oh my goodness, I had no idea how tiny he was. My 14-year-old was standing next to it, and we were looking at him standing, and we're like, I don't think that would fit you. I mean, like, that's just, and he's a skinny guy. My kid's, you know, skinny little 14-year-old. But either way, but it was really cool. They had a lot of really neat stuff. Everything was real, was the original, except for the Jeep Wrangler. And there was something else. I can't remember what the other item they said, which leads to one of our good Mary Ben of Regulars, Charlie, said, I'm now wondering if Roy considered getting Dale as well as himself stuffed and mounted upon Trigger in Buttermilk, because I shared that Trigger, which was Roy Rogers' horse, and Buttermilk was Dale Evans. They had a display with them and their dog Bullet from the Roy Rogers Show. And I thought they were just recreations. We came to find out that was the actual two horses and dogs that had been stuffed and mounted for life, which is a little jarring at first. But, I mean, I will say this. Whatever Bullet was, I don't know what breed dog he was. Based on his teeth, I think there was part wolf in there is all I'm going to say, because that was... Good thing he's a well-trained dog for television. I'm just saying. Now, we also had someone texted in and said, hey, Joe, do you want to mention the state where the car dealer is? They're talking about Witt Auto, which is one of our great sponsors, have been with us since the very beginning. I think they actually were the very first sponsor of the show. Joe and Dan Witt, they believe in the American dream. Great freedom lovers like all of us here. And they have two locations in Pulaski and Krivitz, Wisconsin. This is an out-of-state person that's asking, because they said at the sale price, it would make sense for a person to fly in, take an Uber to the dealership, and drive home in the car. Well, that may sound silly, But this would not be the first out-of-state person that's actually pursued this. It's kind of a new thing. The Witt boys are getting calls, because the show, of course, is heard all over the country. They're getting calls from other states now with people that are interested in the deal. So, which I think is awesome. I do. I mean, this is, I will say this. As we have seen many times, certainly going back to COVID, but since then, there are those that will want to silence shows like ours and do everything they can. And then there's the few brave souls that are willing to really put their money where their mouth is and be sponsors for the show, that believe in the message of the show, or just even that they believe in free speech. I mean, look, Joe, Dan, and I are very good friends. We agree on a lot. We don't agree on everything. But that's okay. We respect, again, we actually believe in real free speech, not leftist free speech, which is you're allowed to say it as long as we approve it. Which is why I've always been so supportive of the Witt boys and all that they do, because they have been so supportive of us. I will promise you this, no matter where you are, if you buy a car from the Witt boys, you will not be treated better anywhere else than you will by them. And because, again, they fundamentally believe in this so much. So the answer on the text is the dealerships are here in the state of Wisconsin, but they can sell you a car anywhere. You just got to come. Well, actually, I mean, technically, you don't even have to come get it. I mean, it can be shipped to you. I mean, at your expense. I'm just going to put that out there. But anyway, there you have it. So I just wanted to, I was happy to answer it because, again, this is where we support one another. And actually, in the next few days, I will have yet another example of what I'm talking about, where people will do whatever they can to try to silence the truth. But just put a pin in that for now. Now, the good news, just last hour, we played Megan Hayes, one of these water-brained leftists that just, they have their little trite thing. They just care about these things. They don't care about anything else in gas prices and food. By the way, where were all of these voices on the left when inflation and gas and the cost of living was through the roof under the puppet Joe Biden? They had nothing to say whatsoever. Well, Chris Wright, the Secretary of Energy, was on ABC's This Week with Snuffleupagus. He talked about gas prices, and despite what Megan Hayes said, he actually told the truth.
1: Long out of the business of predicting oil or gasoline prices, but they will continue to head down. Flows of oil and natural gas through the straits have already returned to normal, and they will continue that.

0: 67 went through yesterday on an oil and oil products volumes about equal to where we were before the war. But there's three channels through the straits. There's the middle normal navigational channel that unfortunately the Iranians have mined. So that needs to be demined. Then there's a separate route up north by the Iranian islands that they've tried to force ships through. And then there's a southern route that the United States military has been escorting ships through for several weeks. And I think it's that returning the flows back towards normal without any cooperation at all from Iran. That's the leverage President Trump used to get the Iranians to come to the table and realize they're going to lose all the cards in their hand. Maybe they can make a deal that brings some benefit to Iran. Maybe they can't.
1: So good. They always talk about the adult in the room. What you just heard was an adult saying, here's the situation, here's what we're doing, here's how we're going to get there. Now, if you want to hear the antithesis of the adult in the room, you turn to people like Cory Booker or Kamala Harris, or better yet, both. Here's Crazy Eyes. He also making the rounds, NBC's Meet the Press with Garrett Hake. Here's Cory Booker trying to be winsome at some level.
2: Who said he's a great negotiator, but right now Iran has billions and billions of dollars of benefits. It's almost as if American dollars, American resources are now going to be used to help rebuild Iran while we are continuing to carry the bill for it.
3: So what is the alternative then to ending the war?
2: Well, the alternative is not having a president that led us into this war, that surrendered all of our leverage, that is giving Iran everything they want and achieving none of the specific goals that he said he wanted. We have a disaster for a commander-in-chief who's leaving us with less and less good choices.
1: Okay, so first of all, they seem to forget history. Someone giving lots and lots of money to Iran, that was Barack Obama. We haven't given him a penny. I don't know what he's even talking about. Less and less good choices. By the way, really great master's words there. But this whole concept that somehow we don't have a president that's doing how you can try to twist what he's doing and define it in some way as giving away the bank, it makes no sense. Matter of fact, again, as I said, it wasn't that long ago that you had Democrats being honest, saying things like, Iran's one of our greatest enemies. They had a nuke. We had to bomb them. That wasn't Donald Trump. I mean, he made his comments, certainly. No, it was the Queen of Word Salad herself.
4: Which foreign country do you consider to be our greatest adversary?
5: I think there's an obvious one in mind, which is Iran. Iran has American blood on their hands, okay? This attack on Israel, 200 ballistic missiles, what we need to do to ensure that Iran never achieves the ability to be a nuclear power, that is one of my highest priorities.
4: So if you have proof that Iran is building a nuclear weapon, would you take military action?
5: I'm not going to talk about hypotheticals at this moment.
1: So that was yes, by the way. That was October of 2024. So it wasn't even that long ago. Now, I get when you have someone like a brain like Kamala Harris, memory may not be top of the line. But this is what Democrats were just saying. And now suddenly, they're sitting there going, well, I mean, we need a president who won't do these kind of things. Was Cory Booker not all in on Kamala Harris to be the only qualified person to be the president? I mean, it seems to me like there's a lack of consistency. Oh, there is. And I'll prove it when I get back.
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0: Welcome back, Joe Giganti, your regular Joe, 888-737-1737 is the number, 888-737-1737 is the number. Now, Ralph and Lauren keep texting in about Tombstone, even saying we could talk about the movie all day. Look, it is such a good movie. They point out the scene, which I only, since you brought this scene up, I can't tell you how many times I've watched this movie. I mean, dozens and dozens of times. But every time I watch it, there's something I catch, or, you know, I see it slightly different way. But the one thing I caught you reference was the scene is the very beginning where the priest is outside the church. I think it's in Mexico. And he's trying to, he's basically talking about the revelation, you know, the four horsemen of the apocalypse. And Ringo has to translate what was said, telling him he was talking about the apocalypse. And their text said the looks were spot on. But the thing I caught about that, that I had never made the connection before, despite knowing this second quote, it's one I quote from the movie all the time, is he, of course, quotes, "Behold, I was the man on the horse, and he was death." And there's the scene after the shootout at the OK Corral where they kill Morgan afterward, you know, after the shootout, then they kill Morgan that evening. When they're leaving, and when the big reveal comes that Wyatt Earp has now accepted the U.S. Marshal position so he can hunt them down legally, he says, "Tell him I'm coming, and tell him I'm bringing hell with me." And it's the payoff of that first. I never had made the connection. It's the payoff to that warning of the apocalypse, because he's basically saying, "I'm bringing the apocalypse now." The writing on that film was so tight and so well done. There's so many different pieces that have payoffs. The whole "My hypocrisy knows no bounds" from Doc Holliday, as played by Val Kilmer. As I've mentioned, there's kind of a substandard Wyatt Earp film that came out a year later that actually had Dennis Quaid, who's a great actor, but playing Doc Holliday. And I always felt bad because it came off as a cheap imitation of Val Kilmer, not because that's what he was doing, but because Val Kilmer inhabited that role so well that it just, anything up against it just wasn't good enough. But since you mentioned that, I just wanted to throw that out there. Just that simple fact that, there's a direct connection between why they reference that in the front end and why when Wyatt Earp goes to bring the reckoning to the Cowboys, they're together. Now, I mentioned the hypocrisy, speaking of which, the whole two sets of rules when it comes to the liberals. So you had Cory Booker a moment ago lamenting, "Why can't we have a better president, one that wants to be one that's a man of ethics and morals?" And then, when he was on NBC's Meet the Press, Garrett Hawk asked him about Graham Plantner. And it's kind of funny. Suddenly, principle doesn't matter so much, does it?
1: Well, this is what campaigns are for. He certainly has a lot of issues and a lot of questions to answer and address. And I think the people of Maine are going to give a lot of examination to this going through in this election. Mm-hmm. For me, I certainly hope we pick up a seat here. For me and people of the state of New Jersey, dear God, we need to get the Senate back so we can start checking this out of control president. And that's why, again, I'm going to be doing everything I can all over my state of New Jersey and everywhere I can to help candidates across this country to get to that end, which is Democrats regaining control of the House and the Senate so we can check and balance a president that's chaotic, cruel, and corrupt.
2: Well, you mentioned Texas and Ohio. Will you campaign in Maine?
1: I don't have any plans to campaign there now.
0: That's not a no. Let's be very clear. But here's the thing, what he's really saying. So a moment ago, again, do the "what if it were Trump?" Better yet, do you realize something? If Donald Trump held a press conference today in the White House, and he said, "Look, I'm sick of this. I'm tired of John Thune being ineffective. I'm tired of the Republicans bucking me at every turn when I'm trying to push the Make America Great Again agenda. I'm done. I'm officially leaving the Republican Party, and I'm becoming a Democrat. I'm registering as a Democrat in part of the Democrat Party." How much would actually change? Oh, and believe you me, it would change. Because, again, look at Graham Plantner. He's the living embodiment of everything they claim Donald Trump was, but isn't. He actually is all those things. And what does Cory Booker say, the man of great principle, that's so upset about Iran? He says, well, I mean, he certainly has a lot of problems, but he said that's what the election's for. I wasn't aware that our elections were for people to work out their internal strife and problems. I misunderstood the whole process this whole time. But the real reveal is when he says, well, I mean, I hope he wins, even though the guy is abusing women, doing all these things, because after all, we need to be in power.
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4: Good morning. It's 10:30. Lots of sunshine today. Temperatures will be in the mid-70s. A comfortable day around central Wisconsin. I'm Chris Conley, WSAU News. Former Federal Reserve Chairman Alan Greenspan has died. He was 100. From the Fox Business Network, here's Ashley Webster.
5: He was known as the maestro. He became one of the most influential economic policymakers of his era. He famously warned, as we all remember, of irrational exuberance. In a statement, the Fed noted that Greenspan's passing with deep sadness, adding that, quote, his contributions to monetary policy and economic thought left a lasting mark on this institution, on the broader field of economics, and on the country. Greenspan was appointed Fed chairman back in 1987 by President Ronald Reagan and held the position until retiring in 2006.
4: In his later years, Greenspan had been suffering from Parkinson's disease. That's according to his wife, NBC News correspondent Andrea Mitchell. Talks between the U.S. and Iran are scheduled to last all week in Switzerland after an initial meeting yesterday. The two sides, with the U.S. team led by Vice President J.D. Vance, held their first discussion on a memorandum of understanding. A day earlier, the Iranian delegation showed up late and walked out. Iran wants a permanent ceasefire between Israel and Hezbollah in Lebanon. The U.S. wants Iran to give up any nuclear ambitions and to reopen the Strait of Hormuz. Dozens have spoken out against dog testing at the University of Madison, Wisconsin. Protesters gathered at the Library Mall on Saturday. Many of them held signs saying, save the dogs and free the animals. They say they're trying to keep up momentum after the roiling Ridgeland Farms protests. Ridgeland Farms sold off all of their remaining beagles to animal rescue groups and is turning in its animal research license. It's 10:33 at WSAU. Now our 9 News forecast for Central Wisconsin. Here's meteorologist Justin Lowe.
6: For this Monday, we should have plenty of blue skies during the morning and a few scattered clouds during the afternoon. A high of 74 with a north wind around 5 to 10. Tonight, mainly clear and cool, down to 50 with a light easterly wind. Tomorrow, increasing clouds and dry through much of the day, but a chance of showers and thunderstorms toward evening. High 73 with a light southerly wind. I'm 9 News meteorologist Justin Lowe on AM 550, FM 99.9, WSAU.
4: 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Brewers and Reds tonight, 5:35 on WSAU. It's the return of Brandon Woodruff after a stint on injured reserve. The Brewers beat the Braves 9-4 yesterday. I'm Chris Conley on Central Wisconsin's only local news station, WSAU.
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0: 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So last segment, you heard Cory Booker, right? He's like, he's wringing his hands. He's gnashing his teeth over Iran and wanting a president of moral standing that can make the right decision. Even though he's really kind of pretending as though Barack Obama never did the things that he did. But then a moment later in the exact same show, he's like, ah, but Graham Platner, he's one of us. No big deal. I mean, by the way, he's by no means alone. Ro Khanna, he's out there making the same argument. He was on Fox News Sunday yesterday. And the question was, well, what happened to believing all women? And Ro Khanna, talk about trying to have your cake and eat it too. Trying to have the peanut butter and the jelly with no calories. Trying to have the misogynist pig and still claim to be a man of that respects women. I mean, it really doesn't cut mustard.
1: Well, I do believe those women, and I have said that his past conduct was shameful, and I totally condemned it. Mm-hmm. He did two, three tours of duty in Iraq. He came back with a PTSD. That's not an excuse, but he said that he had a problem with alcohol. He had an ugly period in his life, and he believes that he is transformed, and he had redemption. And the voters of Maine had a choice, and they voted for him by 72%. At this point, almost the entire Democratic Party is supporting him, and it's for the voters to decide whether they believe his transformation is sincere. I believe that they will make that determination, but I do believe that people have to extend grace to folks who own up to past mistakes and say that they've transformed and that they're better.
0: Did Kamala Harris write that for him? I mean, first of all, like, seriously, he's like, well, I mean, I do believe all women, but hey, if the guy said he's sorry, really, is that that's where the Democrat Party is? Well, wait a minute. Does that mean if Donald Trump says he's sorry that he made those comments in the NBC van to Billy Bush, is that okay, we're done? Not that E. Jean Carroll ever even happened, but if he just said he was sorry, can we just move on past that now? Because Graham Platner said he was sorry, he said he's over it. That was so long ago, you know, 12 months ago. This was not a long time ago. This was just happening. His wife is out there saying, well, you got to understand, there's a lot of pressure in marriage. I mean, where did the world of the left go? Where I am woman, hear me roar. And numbers too great to ignore, but now they're not burning bras. They're burning their own tongues. They're out there making excuses. Well, I mean, he's running for Senate, and he's married, and we have infertility issues, so throw a little infidelity in there for good measure. What's a guy got? I mean, this is the ultimate. Remember when they used to say, oh, the right just says boys are being boys. They have no. This is the ultimate. Boys are being boys. Graham Platner's being Graham Platner. I mean, look, you got to give someone some leeway if they served in the military and they're sending pictures of their junk to a bunch of teenage girls. I mean, a guy's got to do something to blow off a little steam, right? And that's completely acceptable in the world. I mean, Charlie's shaking his head at me. But this is the idiocy, the ludicrous nature of this. And what do I get text messages or emails over the weekend about? Well, you know, it's the wrong church on the front of J.D. Vance's book. Okay. That's so important right now. Meanwhile, you guys are openly supporting a candidate that represents everything you say you're against. Right now, Graham Platner could say that transgender people should be put to death. You would defend him. You would find a way to defend him. Well, you got to understand. Ro Khanna says, I'm not making any excuses. Having PTSD is not an excuse, but now it is. And by the way, how absolutely insulting. Remember the whole hoax about Donald Trump said suckers and losers? Something, again, that never happened, but we have to pretend it did. Meanwhile, you are insulting every single veteran. And there are a lot of veterans that legitimately struggle with PTSD. You know what they never do with it? They never make it an excuse for immoral, illegal, or just bad behavior in general. Not once. They struggle. They do what they have to get through it. to be productive members of their community, of their family. And that goes unnoticed, yet you use it as an eraser for a scumbag. Who was a scumbag, by the way? If Graham Platner was a Republican, they would never say any of these things. But you go through this word salad from Ro Khanna, where he starts doing, he goes, well, we gotta give grace. I've never heard leftist, secular humanists like the left are today use the word grace so many times as they have in the past few months, suddenly discovering religion again of some sort. Kamala Harris, too. She was on the Don. Is this really still a show? The podcast, the Don Lemon podcast? I mean, if you take his listeners plus her followers, like 15 people? Either way, that's where she was speaking earlier. Well, she was back, and she's not talking about grace. She's talking about hope. It's like they somehow saw some kind of a study or some kind of poll that said that they see that Gen Z is more religious and more conservative than previous generations. So they're like, okay, change the language. Throw the word grace in there. Let's talk about hope. Not hope and change, but hope and grace. That'll work, right? Give it a shot, Kamala.
2: I really, truly believe this. We each have light inside of us.
0: Okay.
2: And we need to know that that is what inspires our hope as much as anything external to ourselves. And when we feel that and not allow an election or an individual to dampen that light, and instead let that light kind of carry us, in particular through moments of darkness, that we not only act on that hope, but we inspire that hope in each other. And in particular at this moment, it is so important that we not only have hope, but that we understand that that should be a verb.
3: Let it shine, let it shine, let it shine.
0: Sing it now.
3: This little light of mine.
0: Give it to us, Kamala.
3: I'm gonna let it shine.
4: I'm gonna let it shine.
0: I hate to do an injustice to what I actually think is a pretty good song. I mean, well sung at least, but that's all I can think of. And by the way, hope should be a verb. Okay. And stupidity should be your middle name. But either way, I mean, I'm not going to go with it, but this is what they come up with. By the way, she is still leading right now. All the Democratic polls, she's polling the highest. I mean, it's not even 20%, but nonetheless, she's polling the highest of any of the Democrat candidates. So in this newfound religion where they're throwing about grace, wherever it can be used, talking about hope as a verb. You know, she was proud of that, by the way. You can see, you got to look at the video. She was building to that moment. I'm telling you, it's like a little kid that's memorized their first piece of information, whether it's a prayer or some kind of recitation they have to do at school. Then they're getting right to the end and they're going to nail it. And they're like, I did it. That's the face that she is making. Look, I did it. Didn't even need a Venn diagram. There were no yellow school buses, but I got there. Well, if that doesn't work, right? If hope is a verb isn't enough. If grace isn't enough, well, you know what you do next? Well, that's right. You go into the church and you preach. Oh, separation of church and state, that thing we always get quoted by the left. Well, again, it doesn't count if you're a Democrat senator in Georgia trying to win re-election like John Ossoff is.
5: Because the hatred that Mike Collins promotes is a relic of the bad old days.
0: Yes, the devil.
5: Georgia's spirit of tolerance will overwhelm and defeat bigotry.
6: Amen.
0: I mean, does Mike Collins have blue eyes? Do we know? Because the only thing that was missing from Ossoff is he is the blue-eyed devil. That's the only thing that was missing in that whole setup. when I tried to look that up, and I think I hurt the AI's brain on Google when I said, does Senator Mike Collins have blue eyes? Started saying Mike Collins is a common name. I've seen it confusing. I'm just curious because this is what we have. Now, where's the ACLU? Where's B'nai B'rith? Where's all these different left-wing organizations that come out of the woodwork when you see a Republican even near a church? This guy's up there giving a sermon saying his political opponent is the devil. I mean, I'm just saying, you heard him. They were in. Mike Collins, he's the devil. John Ossoff, he's the good guy. And there's just crickets from all the same people that sit there and tell you, you know, the Constitution calls for a separation of church and state. Well, Joe, you always tell us that's not there. It's not. It actually is not. And in fact, the idea, though, that you can have someone give a political speech as a homily, that's, now, whether or not that violates the law, that's for the greater minds of the Department of Justice to look at. But what it actually means is that there's no reason we can't have prayer in school. There's no reason why we cannot publicly acknowledge the Christian origin and roots of our country. And this concept was actually in a letter from Thomas Jefferson, giving his opinion, basically. And here's the thing. Thomas Jefferson was a great guy, did amazing things. He's not always right. Nobody is. So, but it's all missing now. You can't find it. Then we come to the other part of this whole fight. Now, we know why you can't have the Save America Act from the Republicans, because they're weak-kneed, is the short answer. We have 53 U.S. senators that are part of the Republican Party. We cannot get 50 votes plus J.D. Vance to nuke the filibuster so that we can pass the Save America Act with 51 votes. It's a very simple plan. It's a very effective plan. John Thune has gone to pains. He's turned himself into a pretzel, twisting and turning his body to make excuses and explain why it can't happen. It's an all-important piece of the puzzle when we talk about making sure elections are free, fair, transparent, and effective. And the Republicans, well, again, we know where they are. Chuck Schumer, no word on whether he was making cheeseburgers this weekend for Father's Day, but Chuck Schumer was on The Last Word with Lawrence O'Donnell. I believe this is on Friday, or is it Saturday? Saturday? It was on Saturday he was on. I didn't realize that was on the weekends now. Do they really hate their viewers that much? More Lawrence O'Donnell? You didn't get enough Monday through Friday. Here we will. We'll push you over the edge. They must do ads for Star 988 throughout that show. But nonetheless, Chuck Schumer's there explaining why the Save America Act, which would require photo ID, transparency in elections, why we can't have it, because it makes it hard to vote.
6: This is this horrible thing, the Save Act, one of the worst, most anti-election democracy things that's ever been proposed.
0: Democracy.
6: They say it's all about ID, voter ID. It's not. Mm-hmm. They will remove 25 million people off the roll.
0: 25 million? Well, it means we have a pretty big problem, doesn't it? By the way, what's a democracy thing? Is that a technical term from a guy that's been in the U.S. Senate longer than, well, at least half this country's been alive? I mean, I'm just curious. It's one of those democracy things. We can't have that. Notice he can't give you a specific part of the bill that prevents people from voting. Now, Tim Burchard, he is a member of Congress from Tennessee's 2nd District House of Representatives. He was on the Big Weekend show. He had a theory about where those 25 million were coming from that would be kicked off the rolls.
7: You got to show a birth certificate to play Little League Baseball in America. And yet now here we are, the Democrats are fighting us, saying it's going to cost millions of people the right to vote. Well, those millions of people happen to be illegals and dead. So those are the two categories that they're blocking. And we're doing a terrible job at messaging that. For some reason, we don't want to get our hands dirty. And then you look at what's happened in New York. They're electing literally openly Marxist people.
0: Well, exactly that. Not just in New York. It's around the country. And this is exactly why they don't want it. Yeah, dead people can vote early and often. And illegals, they're allowing illegals to vote, but only in local elections. Because when they get a ballot, right, when you go in and the ballot has local elections, and they're going to skip over the others. Oh, Joe, you're so stupid. When those illegal voters come in to vote that have no right to vote, they give them special ballots that only have the local elections. Well, yes, based on the track record I've seen in the last three elections, I'm sure they get that completely correct. I'm sure that there hasn't been a single illegal alien given a full ballot with both local and federal elections on it, and that they haven't cast any ballots. It's never happened. I mean, except in all the documented cases that we have where it has happened time and again. Because if they don't cheat, the Democrats don't win.
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16: May 15, 9 a.m. Two women quietly waiting at the doctor's office. Woman 1 says, "Cold day, huh?" Woman 2, "What's that?" Woman 1, "Kinda cold today." Woman 2, "Yeah, wasn't expecting that." Woman 1, "What is it, 47 degrees? Woman 2, "No, more like 45. 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At least it's not raining. Woman 2, "That would be sad." Woman 1, "So sad." Woman 2, "Ah, the weather." 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
0: Well, hi. Joe Gigant here with Joe, wrapping up on this Monday. Then we tease out the party upon scum. You might think it's because of all the lowbrow, the really low-life way they do things, their obvious double standards, but really it's more direct than that. Now, you know the president recently authorized work on the reflecting pool to try to fix it, get it all built up. Well, that was met, of course, by the standard reaction from the left that it must be evil because Donald Trump is doing it. Now there are multiple reports that people have tried to do damage to the improvements on the reflecting pool. The president himself posting on social media, work will begin immediately on fixing the seriously vandalized reflecting pool. He said that he, quote, could only say to himself and those gathered around him, quote, wow, who would do such a thing? Sick, deranged people, adding that we will fix it. Well, I would agree. There's reports that there could be as much as a 250-foot tear cut into it. There's reports of algae and other chemicals being dumped into it to both destroy the new lining as well as to create these problems. I mean, this is where we're talking about the mindset, the smallness of these people. They want destruction. That they can have. We talk about orient ourselves to the true, the good, and what's the final one, the beautiful. They orient themselves to the false, to the lies, to evil, into the ugly. They want to make everything as ugly as their hearts. So you have a president comes in and spends money to fix the, which again, we should want to reflect. Again, our nation's capital should be beautiful. It should reflect our nation. And they want it to look like them in what they desire. That's the truth in all this. By the way, it's an ABC story. True to form, the fake news, right? The first line they say was a $14 million restoration. Three paragraphs later, they say it was a $16 million one, and then they go on to say it's $4 million over budget. Which number was correct? Because they report three different numbers for the same story. But yes, we should trust everything they say without questioning anything. The fact remains, if we want this country to survive, to thrive, we are the vanguard. We do have to orient ourselves to the true, the good, and the beautiful, and then commit to live life boldly. See you tomorrow, everybody.
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1: They've laid the foundation. I'm Lisa Brady, Fox News. That's the U.S. take on talks with Iran, pointing to progress on a path toward a lasting peace deal.
2: Vice President Vance laid out four achievements after 18 hours of negotiations in Switzerland. A mechanism for keeping open the Strait of Hormuz, a process for stopping any return to conflict, a roadmap for technical talks on Iran's nuclear program, and a return to Iran for United Nations nuclear inspectors. This despite the Iranians threatening to walk out in protest at threats by President Trump.
3: There was a little bit of threatening, there was a little bit of whining, but at the end of the day, the talks continued and we made great progress.
2: Vice President Vance says Iran could use unfrozen assets to buy American soy, corn, and wheat.
1: Fox's Jonathan Savage. Iran acknowledges major progress on ending the fighting in Lebanon, calling that the first real test of negotiations. The UN reports no fighting yesterday between Israel and Iran-backed Hezbollah since early March. British Prime Minister Keir Starmer is resigning and will leave power once his party chooses a replacement.
4: After winning in a landslide 2 years ago, a series of political mishaps and economic woes brought down his public and party support. It is assumed the prime minister and party leader jobs will be taken over by the popular one-time mayor of the city of Manchester, Andy Burnham. He has given up the mayor job to become a member of parliament necessary to become prime minister. He would become the seventh prime minister of the UK in 10 years.
1: Fox's Greg Palcott in London. Former longtime Fed chair Alan Greenspan has died. He was 100.
20: He was known as the maestro. He became one of the most influential economic policymakers of his era. He famously warned, as we all remember, of irrational exuberance.
1: Fox Business's Ashley Webster. Greenspan had complications from Parkinson's disease. Also, just getting word that Clive Davis has died. The legendary music mogul was 94. 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
26: Good morning. It's 11:03 at WSAU. The Markley, Van Camp, and Robin Show is next. A 69-year-old man suffered life-threatening injuries. His UTV collided with a pickup truck in Oneida County. It happened around 11 p.m. on Saturday in Hazelhurst. James Bowman of Harshaw failed to stop at a stop sign and crashed into a southbound Chevy Silverado. Bowman was transported from the scene. His injuries are said to be life-threatening. The pickup driver is 31-year-old Nathan Burkholz from Mosinee. He was not hurt. His passenger suffered minor injuries. Darlington's police chief is on the wrong side of the law. Savon Conway was arrested Friday in Monroe. He allegedly crashed his car into a retaining wall and drove away from the scene. He was later arrested on a first offense OWI and for not reporting the accident. Investigators say Conway was injured, his airbag did not deploy, and his car suffered substantial damage. UW Oshkosh has dedicated the India Corner, a new student and community opportunity for globalized learning. The funding comes from the Indian Consulate in Chicago. Their Consular General, Samath Ghosh, says this is a unique partnership between the U.S. and India, the world's largest democracy.
27: This positive spirit that we have in the United States and in India, and let's all be happy and look for a brighter future.
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28: 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That ball was shot out of a cannon. Another home run for Contreras.
26: Brewers over the Braves 9-4 yesterday. 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
6: The long stretch of comfortable weather will continue this week. No need for much air conditioning as high temperatures will be about 5 to 10 degrees below normal. The main chance of rain this week will be coming late Tuesday into Wednesday. For today, mostly sunny and pleasant, a high of 74. North wind around 5 to 10. Tonight, mainly clear and cool again, down to 50 with a light easterly wind. For your Tuesday, increasing clouds with a good chance of showers and isolated storms toward evening, a high of 73, a light southerly wind. On Wednesday, a few scattered showers here and there, partly or mostly cloudy, high 72. On Thursday, a mix of sun and clouds, only a slight chance a shower or two could pop up during the afternoon, highs in the low 70s. On Friday, pretty nice day, partly cloudy with a high of 75. There is just a small chance of a shower or storm in the afternoon. Saturday, partly or mostly sunny with a high of 77. I'm 9 News meteorologist Justin Lowe on AM 550, FM 99.9, WSAU.
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1: All right, let's do it. 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
2: Yep.
1: Okay. I guess we could start. We got so much to tackle today and a lot of fun to have, too. Let's start with Iran. Let's get that out of the way. Where do we stand?
13: Nobody really knows, but Vice President...
0: Oh, yeah, what time is it, right? Yeah. I mean, honest to God. Okay, go ahead.
1: You're starting off the week angry.
0: I know. It just...
1: Andres is back from vacation. He doesn't have a care in the world. He's like, I am so relaxed right now. Everybody's like coming in and they're happy. And all of a sudden, I hear Iran and you go off.
0: Oh, I know David's going to explain all this to us, but it's like every 90 seconds today.
13: Yeah, it's like the strait's open, the strait's closed.
0: Yeah.
13: There's a deal, there's a snub, there's an acceptance. And so J.D. Vance this morning giving his report on the fresh round of negotiations with Iran.
1: Okay.
3: Is probably what we're most excited about as Americans. The Iranians have agreed to invite IAEA inspectors back into their country. That is a major milestone for the American people and the first step in permanently denuclearizing or permanently ending a nuclear weapons program in Iran. And that's exactly what we wanted to do. That's exactly what we asked to happen. We made a lot of great progress on other nuclear talks. And that leads me to the final thing that we wanted to accomplish, which is actually set up the process for the technical negotiations that will follow.
1: Yeah, okay.
13: Yeah.
1: Stock market feels good about it.
0: The technical negotiations that will follow.
13: The nitty-gritty, I guess, so we're still in the promise ring phase of this peace negotiation. I don't know, man.
0: That's a great way of putting it, actually. Yeah, right.
13: Yeah.
0: We got the promise ring. You didn't have it before, but now you have it.
1: Hold on
0: a
1: second.
0: The engaged to be engaged ring.
1: Hold on.
0: Mm-hmm.
1: Are promise rings still a thing?
0: I don't know. Been a while for me.
1: I haven't heard about a promise ring for a long time. Just asking.
0: I don't know.
1: It might be.
0: Did you ever give a promise ring to someone?
1: I did.
0: Oh.
13: Well, yeah. They're still selling right now.
1: Okay.
13: I see one for $590. $590, my goodness.
1: I want to know the percentage on the promise that the promise actually is fulfilled.
0: She's probably still waiting for the phone to ring. It hasn't rung yet.
1: You're talking about mine?
0: Yes.
1: Oh, I married somebody else.
0: Well, I know you did. I mean, she's waiting. The other gal you
1: No, she got married, too.
0: Oh, okay.
1: No, it all worked out well.
0: All right, nice.
1: Other news going on. Sorry I brought it up.
0: I
1: didn't bring up promise ring. I'm just like, is that still a thing? Anyway.
0: Ask, yeah.
1: Keir Starmer, how about that? Resigned.
13: Oh, yeah.
0: Well, he should.
1: Been predicted for weeks.
0: Terrible.
13: Yeah.
1: So hold on a second. He wept?
13: He did, yeah. So he is the sixth prime minister to resign in the last decade. The last person to serve a full term as prime minister of the UK was David Cameron, who was reelected and then resigned right after being reelected.
0: Yeah,
13: they can't keep a damn government together.
0: No, they can't.
13: Anyway, he has announced he's resigning, and yes, he got misty while he was making the announcement today.
1: Okay.
14: Yeah. And when I leave the biggest job in the country, I shall spend more time on the most important job, being the best husband I can to my fantastic wife, Vic, who has been a rock by my side.
1: What's her name?
0: Vic.
1: That's what I thought he said.
13: I thought he said Fig.
0: Fig?
1: Oh, Fig.
0: Is her name Fig?
13: I don't know.
1: I didn't know. I thought he said Vic, and then I was seriously for a second. I'm like, hold on, is he married to a dude?
13: It is Vic. Victoria is her name.
1: Okay, got it. All right,
11: not Victor.
13: No.
1: Okay, very good.
12: Through good times and bad, I'm being the best dad I can to my beautiful children, who are my pride and my joy. Thank you very much.
1: Okay,
15: there you go.
1: Joining a long list of other manly men.
13: Yes.
1: Whip in front of people.
16: Vindication for a lot of people.
1: Thank you, Van Jones.
13: By the way, in about half an hour during What's Your Story, I do have another weeper coming up.
1: Really?
13: And it's another TV anchor.
15: Yes, I heard it. I did.
1: Oh, I can't wait.
15: You're familiar with some of these people. You might even know who it is.
1: It's not Kinzinger. It's not Adam Kinzinger.
16: No, you guys won.
1: Okay.
16: You guys held. You know, democracy.
1: Okay.
16: Are not defined by our bad days.
1: Yeah.
18: Crying Adam Kinzinger. He's a super crier. I never saw the guy not cry. He's always crying.
1: Keir Starmer's not a good guy.
15: No, he's not.
1: No. Okay, I'm not just poking fun because he was crying. He was terrible.
15: He was.
1: His job. And what happened there on his watch, and he's not the only one, with all the girls being raped and people not wanting to be, quote, Islamophobic, wouldn't even talk about it. And shut people down for it? Yeah, dude, you should pay a price for that.
15: Things have turned. I mean, again, I know that most people cited the economy as being the problem because it's in the tank, but the reason the economy's in the tank is because of open borders.
1: Yes, that's one of the many reasons.
15: It's porous.
1: Oh my gosh.
15: What's happened there.
1: Really bad.
15: Yeah, they hired Rick Pitino, by the way, to be the next one.
1: Good luck. Okay, so I saw this. I just reminded of this. When you were talking about, you know, the different people crying or whatever, I saw Don Lemon cry over the weekend.
15: Etienne!
1: Yeah, he was interviewing Kamala Harris. I don't have the clip of him getting all misty, because it's been really hard for him.
15: What has been?
1: Well, ever since Minneapolis, St. Paul.
15: Well, that's his own fault.
1: I know, but he's a victim, Scott. Yeah. You know how this works.
15: Jeez, what do you think was going to happen?
1: But, you know, I thought on a Monday, day after Father's Day, people, you know, maybe want to be inspired. And this is one of the most inspirational messages I think you could ever hope for from Kamala Harris.
15: Oh, no.
1: I knew you'd want to hear it, Scott.
15: Well, can we discuss it afterwards as to what we have actually heard?
1: Yes, I think that's what we want to do. Like, what's the takeaway from this inspiration?
15: That'd be good.
1: Okay, roll it.
19: You know, I believe that when we feel powerless, we are powerless. And when we feel powerful, we are powerful. Mm. And I believe we're powerful. And I believe, you know, Don, I really, truly believe this. We each have light inside of us.
15: Oh, God.
19: And we need to know that that is what inspires our hope as much as anything external to ourselves. And when we feel that and not allow an election or an individual to dampen that light, and instead let that light kind of carry us, in particular through moments of darkness.
1: I'm sorry, I just had to add a little music to it because I can see you're really getting into the feels right now, Scotty.
15: God.
1: I can see it.
15: It's terrible.
1: You want more, right?
15: Of course.
1: Okay.
19: That we not only act on that hope, but we inspire that hope in each other. And in particular at this moment, it is so important that we not only have hope, but that we understand that that should be a verb, which means...
1: Time out, because David looks confused. Why the confusion, David?
13: Well, I mean, trying to follow her train of thought is like finding yourself in a corn maze with no entrance or exit. It's all dead ends.
15: Just keep bouncing around.
13: You're like, what? I've seen this before. What's happening?
1: Oh, yes. I think we're about 40 seconds left.
15: Oh,
1: can you take it?
15: Yeah.
1: All right, go.
19: That hope has to go hand in hand with action. And that action includes the overcoming the obstacles they're trying to throw in front of us in terms of access to the ballot.
15: Oh.
19: That hope combined with the action will result in us winning the midterms.
1: People stand in front of the ballot box, so you can't vote. That's happening, Scott. You just don't know it. Yeah.
19: That hope combined with...

0: You're standing there in front of a firing squad. If you could tell me what she said, we'll put our guns down.
1: As far as Hope goes?
0: Yeah, well, there's no idea. I don't even know what all this was. It's just a conglomeration of words, and you can't figure it out. And I'm sure Lemon is shaking his head like he knows. Dude. And I would love to ask him when it's over, what did she just say? What was it? What was the underlying message, Don?
2: Juneteenth came out of nowhere, too.
0: It did.
2: It's like you show up at one dead end of the never-ending corn maze, and there's the Easter Bunny. You turn another corner, there's somebody celebrating Juneteenth, and then there's a leprechaun saying Happy St. Patrick's Day.
1: Well, it is this weird thing where it feels like she is, like, in a paper bag that's wrapped up, but she's desperately trying to get out.
0: Yes.
1: Because she started into it, wandered into it, and now can't get out. So it's the hope, and then you're a light, and then
0: with the idea that you're Churchill. It's crazy.
1: But then, to get out, you're like, what could get me out of this paper bag? Juneteenth! Boom! I'm punching right to get out with Juneteenth. And dancing, and singing, and you're the light.
2: Where did Shoeless Joe come from? I don't understand this.
0: I'm walking out of the corner.
1: Build it, they will come.
0: Buddy, so there you go. Old Southern white guy, and that's no good.
1: So there's your inspiration to kick off the week.
0: Oh, my God.
1: And you're welcome. That's all I can
0: say.
1: But
0: it doesn't. It just gets worse.
2: Yes.
0: I don't understand.
1: She hasn't decided yet, by the way, if she's going to run. He asked her that.
0: I can only hope. I hope she runs.
1: And if you're listening right now and you're saying, why did you torture me with that piece of audio? It's this simple. I sat through 25 minutes of it. Everybody's got to suffer if I got to suffer that much. That's it. That's all I got. Smash Up Monday.
0: It's like an art house movie you're watching. You can't figure out because there is no way to figure it out.
1: Well, I had read somewhere that there was this epic word salad. This interview's an hour. I'm desperately trying to find it, and it's taken me 25 minutes of listening to all this other nonsense that I will spare you from. Yeah.
0: Yeah, the guy with the mask is wandering around.
1: I cannot wait for her to run again, and it'll be
0: an
1: incredible failure.
0: Oh, yes.
1: Because voters don't like her.
0: But we get this. Which
1: yes.
0: Is just.
1: But when it happens,
0: yeah.
1: And there will be people screaming racism, sexism. You'll get all of it. She's not very good at it.
0: It's just McGurkin-y McGurkin all over again.
1: McGurkin-y McGurkin.
0: Wow. Yeah, it's double time McGurkin.
1: Okay, you got to explain what McGurkin is.
0: Well, McGurkin is, it's new. Words. You know what the words are individually. It reads right to left, and you just think, but all cobbled together, it doesn't make any sense. And you feel dumb because you can't figure it out when nobody can.
1: Exactly.
0: You're just thinking you're not quite there on her level yet of intellect. And then you realize it's just gobbledygooky McGurkin.
1: It is a Mashup Monday. Yeah. Now, bring some joy. David does this every Monday.
2: All right, it's Black Sabbath versus The Who.
0: Oh, my.
2: Who are you, Paranoid?
1: Oh, I've never heard it. Roll it.

0: Right?
1: That's really
2: it
1: good.
2: It really does work.
1: Yeah, it does.
2: That's a great one, David. Well done.
1: Wow.
2: Who put that together?
3: That was Bill McClintock.
2: Man, he's
1: nice
2: the master.
1: Job, man. Good work.
2: So Biden weaponized the DOJ on COVID, and someone in the know is saying that. And the five stories we're watching today coming right up.

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0: The Markley, Van Camp, and Robbins Show. Jamie Markley, David Van Camp, Scott Robbins, and the five stories we're watching today.
1: 1, 2, 3, 4, 5.
2: All right, number five, Trump says the reflecting pool will likely need to be drained again because of vandals that have gone in and they're peeling up paint. And
3: I saw a guy doing that, yeah.
2: There's also people who are out there protesting in favor of the algae, and I'm like, yeah. Come on.
4: Just the pro-algae contingency. Who knew?
0: By the way, I saw a report on ABC that said unverified claims of vandalism.
4: I saw the guy do it. He got arrested for it.
2: All right, number four, another violent weekend in Chicago.
0: Yeah.
2: With a couple dozen people shot, at least four killed. President Trump posting on Truth Social, why isn't Governor Pritzker calling me for help? We could have this fixed in a month.
0: They don't want it.
4: No, they don't want to.
2: Number three, UK Prime Minister Keir Starmer announced he's resigning just 2 years after being elected. No prime minister has served a full term in 11 years. Number two, Vice President J.D. Vance says Iran has agreed to let nuclear inspectors in whenever a final deal is made. I'll believe it when I see it. There I said it. And then number one, meanwhile, Iran is stepping up the execution of dissidents.
0: Okay, because that's what they do.
2: Yes.
4: Yeah, yeah, that's who they are.
0: Yeah, and we have some people in America actually rooting for Iran.
2: Yeah.
4: Yeah.
0: Which seems, well, bat nuts crazy.
4: I mean, they're rooting against Trump. That's really what they're doing.
0: Yeah. You know what? I'm convinced, though, it wouldn't matter. They'd be rooting against J.D. Vance or Mitt Romney or John McCain or pretty much.
4: It's so far gone now. Yeah, I would agree.
0: Anybody else?
4: Mm-hmm.
0: Okay. Good Father's Day for everybody?
2: Yeah.
4: Yeah.
0: Excellent. Mm-hmm. Any highlight you want to share? Okay.
4: No, not really. I mean,
0: you can't because it was what? Too provocative? Is that what you're saying?
4: No, it was not too provocative.
0: Got it.
2: No, I got it.
4: Speak for yourself.
2: Stackable rolling tool case. That was awesome. Toolbox.
0: Oh, nice.
2: All my saws and stuff. I have that stowed away. It's awesome. I was very much excited about that, and people were making fun of me. That's okay.
0: Who cares? You be you, man. You know what? It is true. The most valuable thing is not so much the gift. It's what's written in the card or the written part of the card.
2: Yeah.
0: I love that stuff.
4: What the card says. Yes.
0: Yes. You know, mm-hmm. Writing in different things. Thanks for this. Thanks for that. It's like, oh, man, that's really nice.
4: Very nice.
0: That's cool.
4: Oh, good.
0: That, I'll save it for later. I saw a couple of really well done shows over the weekend. It was a little rainy, so I watched a little bit more TV than I would usually do. I don't know if you happen to see this. Rod Stewart almost fainted on stage, had to use an oxygen tank.
2: I saw that.
0: Because it was so freaking hot.
2: Yeah.
4: Well, and he's old, man. I mean, geez.
0: Isn't that ageist?
4: Well, no, I mean, but you got to figure he's 80 years old and he's up there, you know, do you think I'm sexy and all that stuff. And I mean,
0: yeah, it was actually, it was Young Turks. It was the end of the song.
4: That's a hard one, too.
0: Yeah, he was, you know, right there at the drum riser and he's struggling through, man. But he's still out there doing it. This is the Markley, Van Camp, and Robbins Show. Props to him for that. People still want to pay to see him do it.
2: I know. I don't think I would. And I like a lot of that Rod Stewart stuff, man, but oof.
0: Yeah, I wouldn't be going to the show.
4: I saw him once, a long time ago.
0: But and was it good?
4: It was good, yeah. He kicked the soccer balls into the crowd after.
0: He used to do that all the time.
4: Yeah, it was fun.
0: Didn't he get sued for that one time? Because
4: he hit somebody in the head or something.
0: Yeah.
4: They claimed it.
0: Some lady.
4: Kamala, I think.
0: All right, biggest story of the day, David.
2: I am refraining from making jokes about balls and Kamala.
4: Hitting the head.
2: Hitting the head. Yeah.
0: That's good.
4: That's all you got to say.
2: Turning over a new leaf.
4: Joke writes itself.
0: Biden weaponized the DOJ. Someone on the inside knows that's coming up. Yeah.

0: It's 11:30. We're in the middle of a really nice day. Lots of sunshine and highs will be in the mid-70s. I'm Chris Conley, WSAU News. Israel and Hezbollah exchanged fire on Saturday. Four Israeli soldiers were killed, but apparently the guns have gone silent as of yesterday. Here's Fox News Radio's Trey Yangst in Tel Aviv.
1: Israel and Hezbollah did not trade fire on Sunday for the first time since March 2nd, according to the UN. In a call with Fox News on Sunday, President Trump said he was disappointed in the way that Israel hasn't been able to put Hezbollah away. The leader of Hezbollah, Naim Qassem, gave a televised speech over the weekend indicating that Israeli forces staying in southern Lebanon would mean a violation of the deal.
2: There is no such thing as a ceasefire that grants Israel freedom of action. A ceasefire means a complete halt of hostilities by air, land, and sea.
1: The U.S. Treasury announced they are temporarily lifting some of the oil sanctions on the Iranian regime.
0: A new committee is going to decide what's next for the UW-Green Bay Marinette campus. The Development Committee Vice Chair is Stan Grzynski. He's also a member of the Marinette County Board of Supervisors.
3: There seems to be a general feeling in the public that they'd like to look at options that keep the land in public ownership and enhance the community and build forward.
0: Potential ideas include a new location for the Marinette Public Library. There's also interest from at least one Native American group, and the area civic groups and nonprofits have also expressed interest. Federal Reserve Chairman Alan Greenspan has died. He lived to age 100. He had been suffering from Parkinson's disease, appointed as Fed chair by President Ronald Reagan. McDonald's will bring back a nostalgic dessert. The fast food chain says its fried apple pie will return to participating locations on June 23rd. It's only for a limited time. The dessert features an apple pie filling made with American-grown apples wrapped inside a fried crust. It first appeared on McDonald's menus in 1968. Now, the 9 News forecast for Central Wisconsin. Here's meteorologist Justin Lowe.
4: To begin the work week, it looks like some fine weather once again. A good amount of sunshine for today with highs in the low to mid 70s. A north wind around 5 to 10. For tonight, mainly clear, cooling all the way down to 50. Then for your Tuesday, some clouds will be rolling in later in the day, and there could be some rain and a couple of thunderstorms into the evening hours. A high of 73 for tomorrow with a light south wind. I'm 9 News meteorologist Justin Lowe on AM 550, FM 99.9, WSAU.
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0: The Markley Van Camp and Robbins Show. Jamie Markley, David Van Camp, Scott Robbins. Remember 2020, 2021, we were talking about, well, COVID.
1: Mm-hmm. Yes.
0: And talking about where it came from.
1: Yes.
0: And the whole lab leak nonsense.
1: Yes.
0: And how people were shut down on social media for talking about it.
1: Yes. Mm-hmm.
0: And then you had all this stuff with the vaccines. And, of course, we know now how much Fauci was involved. Because you had, on her last day, Tulsi Gabbard releasing all these files showing what Fauci had covered up. Not exactly covered in a great deal by social or by legacy media. But at least the information's out there. And a part of a Wall Street Journal story with Jay Bhattacharya, who was at Stanford at the time, and really a well-renowned doctor. I mean, he was part of that club that was, you know, people were saying, oh, you can't trust this guy.
1: Yeah.
0: I mean, he was shamed.
1: They ruined these people.
0: They were trying to ruin a lot of them.
1: They absolutely did.
0: Well-respected people. And so he was interviewed in this piece, and he talked about what the Biden administration did.
2: Almost from the beginning of the Biden administration, they weaponized government, aiming to control the speech around the treatment for COVID, the effectiveness of lockdowns, the harms of lockdowns, school closures, masks, you name it. High government officials, including inside the White House itself, would go to social media companies and threaten them, telling the social media companies who and what to censor.
0: So whenever you hear someone talk about, oh, this is an assault on democracy.
1: Right.
0: You know how full of crap that is. I just don't think any of us can forget exactly what happened. That can't ever happen again.
3: No. but it might. Because yeah, there's enough people out there who will never hear that side of the story.
0: I know. And that is unfortunate. You try to tell people a lot. You know, some people will listen, others just won't have it at all. It's just part of it. There is one community right now, apparently, that's very upset, David.
3: I'll tell you, man, this is something that in the U.S. Senate race in Texas, I think the Democrats are going to, well, it's a headwind for them, for sure. And that is, there are a lot of African-Americans in the state of Texas who are really ticked off on how the Democrat primary went down between James Tallarico and Jasmine Crockett.
0: Yeah.
3: And so Democrat Representative Jasmine Crockett, though, she's playing it up. She's still very bitter about losing the Senate primary to James Tallarico. And apparently Tallarico's campaign has been asking her to help out, go campaign. She's not calling them back.
0: Oh, just, man. No.
3: She put out a video talking about it, saying, why are y'all so obsessed with me?
0: Oh, gosh. Here we go.
4: I will say it for the record. I am not currently running for U.S. Senate. And therefore, you will not see me on the trail as if I am running for U.S. Senate. I am not running for U.S. Senate. Instead, what I have always said that I would do, whether I was the Senate nominee or otherwise, is that I will be helping down ballot candidates. But y'all are still so focused on me. Bro, like, I'm not running. I'm not running. I'm not running. I'm not running. Okay? So, like, focus on the people that are in the race. So if you have this urge to be like, oh, Jasmine this, Jasmine that, maybe use that energy towards Kim Paxton this, Kim Paxton that. Because last time I checked, no matter how much I end up being a part of the conversation, there is one person that is guaranteed not to become the next senator in the state of Texas, and that's Jasmine Felicia Crockett.
0: Oh, my gosh.
1: My God, the ego is unbelievable.
0: It really
1: Nobody's
0: is,
1: talking about you.
0: Oh, well, and if you don't know the inside story of what David just gave us and you saw that clip, you'd be saying, what the are you talking about?
1: What are you talking about?
3: Well, one, they made a big deal. So there was another candidate who had run for Senate before who was going to be in the race, Colin Allred, and he wound up dropping out to make space for Jasmine Crockett. Colin Allred was allegedly described by James Tallarico as a mediocre black man. And they made a big deal about that. Colin Allred made a big deal about that.
0: Mm-hmm.
3: And so they made it a lot about race, and there's a whole lot of people that listen to Jasmine Crockett that will not forgive that. And then also, there was the whole stunt with Stephen Colbert, where Colbert basically at the last minute before voting started.
0: That's right.
3: brought Tallarico on the show And CBS said, hey, this is like right before an election, dude. If you're going to do this, you have to give equal time to Jasmine Crockett.
0: Mm-hmm.
3: And instead of doing that, what they did was they made this whole big deal about, Trump is trying to censor us.
0: Right. We're the victim.
3: Yes.
0: Yeah, exactly.
3: And so they aired the interview online only. They didn't air it on the show to avoid any sort of equal time declaration or request from Jasmine Crockett's campaign. And people saw through it.
0: Yeah. God, what a mess, man.
3: And so there's part of me that's like, yeah, if I were a Democrat, I'd be a little bit ticked. Like, hey, come on, just be a team player. But at the same time, man, they propped her up until she was no longer useful to them.
0: Oh, well, yeah, there's no doubt about it.
1: Yesterday's news stuff with her. Yeah, I mean, so what?
0: Well, the other part, for the people inside the party, if you read at all some of the inside crap through Politico and stuff like that, a lot of Democrats did not like her at all. Because she was so self-serving, and that was pretty much it. And she didn't work hard.
1: Despite the fact she has that sunshiny personality.
0: She wouldn't do what she was supposed to do.
1: No.
0: Was only interested in doing the cable news hits and making splashes here and splashes there, but not actually doing work. And that was her whole gig.
1: Problematic.
0: Yes.
1: Mm-hmm.
0: Very much can be, but... Yeah, I think they all deserve each other. Tallarico, Graga, and the rest. Yeah. Yeah, have fun. All right, it's that time. We do it a couple of times a day. Go around the table. It may not be the biggest story out there, but it caught your attention. You want to bring it in. So, David, today, what's your story?
3: You know, it's been, gosh, how long has it been? About a decade since we were introduced to a guy named Nick Filipowski. He had been a sports guy on a television station in Buffalo, New York, and he resigned. Yeah. And then he wound up working across the street at a different television station. It was like a contract play. But he openly wept while talking about how much doing the 6 and 10 sports report was like life-altering for him.
0: Yes, it meant a lot to him. There's no doubt about that. He did not love his job.
3: Ugly crying, man. It was just embarrassing. Well,
0: yeah,
3: we have another one. Another local TV news person who wept on the air as he was saying goodbye to the audience that meant so much to him. Dustin Nolan, a morning anchor for NBC affiliate KWQC in Davenport, Iowa, Quad Cities, delivered the dramatic news that he was stepping away from the news business.
0: Okay. Have you heard it, Scott?
1: Yeah.
0: Oh, I haven't heard it yet.
3: He's been there about 4 years, by the way. So you're not talking about a guy who's, you know, been a staple in the market for a generation.
0: Got it. Okay. Roll it.
5: I'll try to get through this. Well, before we go this morning, I have an announcement. Today is my last day here at KWQC TV 6. I have chosen to step away from the news industry. Before I say goodbye, I just want to say I hope every one of you that's allowed me to be a part of your mornings know just how important that I have taken this job. How much it means to me that you've trusted you've trusted me these past few years to bring you the news in the morning.
0: Oh, crap, man. I already feel bad.
1: Yep.
0: Holy smokes.
1: Yep.
0: That part where you... Roll that part. Oh, gosh.
5: That you trusted me these past few years to bring you the news in the morning.
0: Dang.
5: And this is a bittersweet goodbye. Yes, I'm looking forward to my next chapter in life, but it's not easy to say goodbye. The hardest part of this job for me is the realization that I won't be working with Jenna anymore. Because she isn't just the greatest co-anchor.
1: Greatest.
5: On the news desk. but she is the greatest co-anchor in life as well. And if you don't have a gym in your life, I suggest you find one. Because she makes dreams come true in every way another human can.
3: That's his wife. But like, you're going to see your wife at home, bro. What are you doing?
0: Whoa.
1: That was a husband-wife combo.
3: Did you hear that?
0: Yes, I did.
3: Dude.
0: Man.
3: I'm like, legendary newsman Peter Jennings announced to America that he was going to be stepping down because he was dying from lung cancer. Less emotional than that guy.
0: Oh, gosh. Hang on.
5: On the news desk.
0: That part.
3: What? There's more after that. Hold on.
0: Okay, keep going. And the computer can't take it. Computer says, I can't take any more of that audio.
1: Crashed out.
5: On the news desk. But she is the greatest co-anchor in life as well.
0: Dang, man.
1: The greatest co-anchor in life as well.
0: Okay, that nice, moment nice was, you mentioned Filipowski when he said the whole thing about hockey, and he lost it. That might top that.
6: Every night she asks me about hockey.
0: I don't know, that's still incredible. That still has got to be the top.
1: There's Alzheimer's, and then there's, you know, people that come in second. That's okay.
0: All right, you got to pick one.
5: On the news desk.
0: Or...
6: Every night she asks me about hockey.
0: Well, that's better.
1: No, it's
0: full time. Filipowski still is the king.
1: Listen, man.
0: He's still the king.
1: He retains the championship.
0: Yes.
1: Weeping.
0: Oh, God.
6: Hockey.
0: I got it.
1: Oh.
0: All right, Scotty, what do you got for your story?
1: My, oh, my. Well, my story.
6: I chased my dream.
1: I chased my dream. Okay.
0: Okay, stop.
7: And it brought me here. Buffalo.
0: That's right.
6: In Buffalo.
0: Oh, I forgot about the snort. Snorts, yeah. He snorted, too. I forgot that.
6: Yeah. In Buffalo.
7: He's like, Filipowski goes, I'll give him the edge as far as like a top cringiest moment.
0: Yes.
7: Because at least Dustin Nolan didn't like start quoting Whitesnake and NSYNC or Backstreet Boys or whatever.
0: Yeah. No kidding. All right. Sorry, Scotty. Go ahead.
1: The William Diamond Middle School, Lexington, Massachusetts. Now, according to U.S. News and World Report, the second best performing middle school in Massachusetts. Its grounds are immaculate, student body prosperous, and performs exceptionally well in math instruction, number one in the state, by the way, and fifth overall in reading. So a great school, right, to send your kids to. As part of their curriculum, they teach about the Holocaust. As one would imagine, many schools do this. We all learned about the Holocaust, right? And those days, and these days anyway, there's a serious problem for some of the students, Jamie.
0: What?
1: You'll never guess who has the problem with it. Right on cue, Arab and Muslim students are complaining to the administration that having to learn about atrocities committed against the Jews made them feel unsafe and unheard. Whatever that means. I have no idea.
0: Well, you need to get over that.
1: Unsafe and unheard are just the two terms used in this therapeutic establishment right now. They're nothing more than jargon, of course, used by the DEI crowd. Anytime they demand you do something, that's
0: the reason why. There was no student, I'll bet you, that said, I feel unheard. Yeah. It was somebody else.
1: Oh, you know there was. It wrote it.
0: Yeah.
1: Now, exactly how you teach the historical events that took place in Germany somehow has a significance that makes you feel unsafe or unheard because you're a Muslim and those were Jews that were extinguished. I don't know. But anyway, they're going to reevaluate what they're teaching in schools now. They're not going to change anything that they heard already. They can't do that. But moving forward, they're going to soften the blow a little bit more and be more inclusive, whatever that means.
0: Yeah, what does that mean?
7: I think you should talk about all the Muslims that got slaughtered by other Muslims.
0: Yeah. Do it. That'd be fine, too.
1: The school said some of you felt unseen. Some of you felt like your own history, your identity, and your community was left out or erased. Some of you left that session feeling less safe, not more safe.
0: Okay.
1: We've heard from these families, and we believe you.
0: Okay.
1: Said the school.
0: Okay. Yeah, got it.
1: All right, got it.
0: Oh, by the way, for my story, you know, the terrorist attack that didn't happen at the UFC fight?
1: Oh, yeah.
0: Rogan talking about what Trump said about it. I don't know if you've heard that. It's worth a listen. That and Nimrod's in the news coming up.
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11: So Joe Rogan is doing an interview with UFC fighter Justin Gaethje. Gagey is how you pronounce it. The TH is silent. And MMA trainer Trevor Whitman talking about concerns ahead of the fight about how vulnerable they could be to a terrorist attack. And then you hear about that threat later on. But this was part of the conversation that includes Trump in this.
10: I was honestly really nervous, Joe. I was like, dude, there's like, just again, being around everybody and something could happen. The drones that, you know, that they stopped, like, again, I wasn't knowing what to expect. And then until after the fight, because again, we couldn't take it in. It was a beautiful thing. And Justin,
14: I was like, if I get taken out in the middle of the cage, how legendary would that be?
15: I said to Trump, I hope we don't die in a terrorist attack. He goes, we got to go somehow.
14: I go, what? I mean, everyone will remember it for the rest of eternity.
10: No, I'll pass.
14: Sign me up, bud.
10: I'll pass.
15: Better the way it went.
14: Dude, the way it went.
11: Thought that was hilarious. All right, we got to get there.
16: When the going gets tough.
17: Damn it, this is too hard.
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19: I love the poorly educated.
11: All right, for time's sake, I'll make this short for Nimrods. It's Meta. They've got really low employee morale right now, so they're trying to cure that. You know with what? Snacks. And that's Nimrods in the News.
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26: A big name in music has died. I'm Lisa Brady, Fox News. Clive Davis launched the careers of multiple superstars, including Whitney Houston and Alicia Keys, also signing Janis Joplin, Billy Joel, and the Grateful Dead, just to name a few, while helping veteran talents to stay relevant on his record labels. Santana's 1999 multi-Grammy-winning album Supernatural, featuring newer artists, was Davis's concept. His family tells the New York Times he died in his Manhattan apartment. Earlier this year, he'd been hospitalized following an upper respiratory issue. Clive Davis was 94. After lengthy talks with senior Iranian officials, Vice President J.D. Vance reporting a good foundation, saying Iran has agreed to let U.N. nuclear inspectors back in.
27: Vance spoke to reporters just a couple of hours ago in Switzerland, where the United States and Iran have been negotiating. Vance called the inspections the first step in permanently ending a nuclear weapons program in Iran and says negotiators have created a solid environment for successful discussions.
0: Final deal is the house. We set the foundation. We haven't built the house, but we've laid a successful foundation to get to a good place for the American people.
27: Vice President says the U.S. and Iran also established what he calls coordination mechanism to keep open the Strait of Hormuz.
26: Fox's Rich Edson at the White House. Iran calls the first real test of negotiations ending the fight in Lebanon, where Israel and Iran-backed Hezbollah have a new ceasefire. A murder conviction is reinstated for a former store clerk who confessed in the 1979 disappearance of 6-year-old Eitan Peitz in New York City. The U.S. Supreme Court in a 6-3 ruling granting an appeal from New York prosecutors who challenged a federal appeals court decision that tossed out the verdict against Pedro Hernandez over a judge's instructions to the jury. 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
24: 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Heroes like NYPD Detective Victor Vargas, a U.S. Air Force veteran who died from pancreatic cancer after serving in the World Trade Center recovery efforts. Tunnel to Towers honored Detective Vargas by paying off the family's mortgage. 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
13: Good afternoon. It's 12:03 at WSAU. A sticky, gooey mess on a Portage County road when a commercial truck hauling liquid asphalt overturned. It happened around 11:30 in the morning on County Road Y in Bentley. The truck belonged to an asphalt maintenance company and failed to negotiate a turn. The driver suffered serious injuries and was taken to Wausau Spirus. County Road Y was closed between County Road J in Marathon County and Bentley Road for much of the day for cleanup. The new Miss Wisconsin has been crowned over the weekend. She is Jordine Butler. She was the winner of the pageant, beating out 30 other competitors. She will now represent Wisconsin in the Miss America pageant this September in Florida. Brewers got a win over the Braves 9-4. Robert Gasser picking up his first victory on the mound in nearly 2 years.
2: Instead, Gasser does it on his own. He matches a career high with 7 strikeouts.
13: Jeff Levering's call on Major League Baseball television. Brewers and Reds tonight, the return of Brandon Woodruff, who spent the last month and a half on injured reserve. The 9 News forecast for Central Wisconsin. Sunny today, mid-70s. Clear tonight with a low of 50. 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
18: There should have been a committee, a special committee on mental acuity, and everyone in that administration should have been subpoenaed and told us what they knew and when they knew it, starting with Kamala Harris, who, when Robert Herr came out and said that this is a sympathetic, well-meaning elderly man with a poor memory, she said he was wrong on the facts, clearly politically motivated and gratuitous, so she lied about that. Pete Buttigieg, also in the administration, after the debate, when he was asked about the mental competence about Joe Biden, he called him focused and disciplined. Gavin Newsom, after the debate, we all have those nights. He's never giving up. He's fighting for us. We have to have his back. AOC, the matter's closed. He's in the race. I support him. One by one, they lied to us. And those are your top four Democratic contenders in the primary. Sure, AOC might not have been in the White House much, but Pete Buttigieg sure was. Kamala Harris was. Gavin Newsom had a relationship with him.
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11: The Markley, Van Camp, and Robbins Show. Jamie Markley, David Van Camp, Scott Robbins. So J.D. Vance, Vice President in Switzerland for the talks with Iran. And he brings up trash talk.
0: What we told the Iranians yesterday is when you guys engage in what us millennials might call trash talk, you can't expect the President of the United States not to respond and not to correct the record. So when they say things that aren't true, the President is going to respond to it. I'm going to respond to it. Americans are going to respond to it. When they make threats that aren't rooted in reality, they have to accept that the President of the United States is actually going to set the record straight. That's all that happened. So yes, there was a little bit of threatening, there was a little bit of whining, but at the end of the day, the talks continued and we made great progress.
11: Okay. Mm-hmm. Except Iran now is saying, we didn't agree to let any inspectors in.
13: It's just, the beat goes on, man.
11: Yeah.
13: It's just,
12: you know, it's what they do. They lie all the time. They may have told them in private that they were going to let this happen, and then publicly they're like, well, no, we're not going to do that.
11: Yes. I do think a lot of people are exhausted with the whole thing. Yes.
13: Well, it does. It makes you weary because you just... It just changes. Every 20 minutes, you got something else that's happened.
11: Yes.
13: After the agreement's already done.
11: Yes. A lot of people not happy with it. Other people are trying to say, let's keep the whole thing in perspective, what's happened over 47 years. I get it, but yeah. There's some fatigue there.
13: Two is bootleg Hamas T-shirts. They want to put a damper on that.
11: That's too bad.
13: Yeah, they want only official merch.
11: Right.
13: Mm-hmm.
11: Not the cheapies.
13: Yeah.
11: Well, and if you get caught selling it, you're beheaded.
13: Well,
11: they don't mess around.
13: There's a steep penalty attached to it.
11: Yeah, no doubt.
12: There's no fines.
13: Yeah, but
11: got that right.
13: We go right to the punishment page. Yes,
11: David, you have a story from a local news affiliate.
12: I do. Yes. So Oakland, they've actually been making some progress on crime because they've actually started putting people in jail, and then done some other things like the violence interruption, all that kind of stuff. They're actually trying to reach out to the people that they know are going to be a problem and try to head that off at the pass. Great. Okay. As long as the punishment side is there, that kind of program can work, by the way.
11: Yeah.
12: But KTVU somehow found the bad news about fewer car break-ins happening. A decline in car break-ins across Oakland is being welcomed as a public safety win, but is also contributing to a downturn for some local auto glass repair businesses. That's a real story on KTVU. Here's part of the report.
11: Okay.
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15: It is a door glass repair. If there is any break-ins, vandalism, that segment of my business has been down about 30%.
14: This phenomenon is not a one-off. Fox 2 reached out to roughly a half dozen glass repair shops in Oakland, and all tell a similar tale. Business is down substantially.
17: About 35%.
11: Well, hold on. You know what they need to do?
13: Huh. What was that?
11: Get in touch with the Southern Law Poverty Center, or whatever that's
13: Southern
11: called.
13: Poverty Law Center, yeah.
11: They could go in there and bash some windows for
12: them. There you go.
11: Or pay somebody to do it to drum up business.
13: There's got
11: to
13: be money involved, yeah.
11: I mean, they do it with racism. Yes. I'm sure they could do it with glass.
13: Well, sure.
11: I'm an idea guy.
17: 40. Yeah, it's a lot. It's we've taken quite a hit.
14: The reason for the decline could be linked to several factors, including a corresponding decrease in auto break-ins.
11: What?
14: According to the Oakland Police Department crime dashboard, those types of crimes are down 37% year-to-date.
11: I would think you would want more crime.
12: I know. It's like, I get that maybe there's kind of a story there, but at the same time, you don't have to find every angle, right?
11: No, this is just a good thing.
12: This is the same outlet that, by the way, what was that, like 13 years ago? Remember that Asiana Airlines crash?
11: Yeah.
12: It went down, and they claimed that they found the pilots' names and the flight crew's names, and those names included Sum Ting Wong and Bang Ding Ao.
13: I do remember that, yes. Same outlet, huh?
12: Yes, same outlet. Yes.
11: Man, oh man. Cancer's cured, but...
12: Yeah.
11: The health industry is not making the profits they used to make.
12: Chemotherapy companies are just They're losing money.
7: Hemorrhaging. It's incredible.
13: Might be the fact that maybe people took their cars and left.
7: Well, that's possible, too.
13: Yeah.
7: You never know. I don't know if you happen to see this. You know, different roundups about, you know, Father's Day. And the New York Times had this piece that was talking about transgender dads. This was an op-ed.
13: Transgender dads?
7: Yeah.
13: That were moms became dads?
7: The article in question, a guest essay titled, To My Daughter, My Gender Was Never Complicated. Okay, it used a comic strip style to explore the trials and travails of a trans-identifying woman's foray into fatherhood. I'll just read from this. This is from the Daily Wire. The frames reveal that the author, Zach Elams, had been identifying as male for years, but had not officially announced to everyone that she was trans. But once she had a daughter, she had to learn to talk about things, in part because her daughter asked questions in public that made it necessary. In one frame, while at a public pool, the daughter drew stares by asking, "How did you grow a mustache if you were a lady?" In another, the daughter announced after school, "I told my friends at school that mom made you a cake when you got your surgery." The moral of the story, as the article played out, was that the daughter was ultimately so accepting of her gender that she realized it was adults who made things complicated, and that helped her to embrace her male identity. Okay. Now, I got to that part of the story,
13: yeah,
7: and I had to reread part because I was confused of what the real sex of the parent was. I know I'm a little slow on the uptake sometimes, but can you tell me, Scott?
13: Not really, because you got the mustache.
12: Yeah, I assumed a female that
13: female
12: now
13: to male.
12: Male.
7: So, or what
13: it
7: are you saying?
13: Could be male to female, though.
7: If I just ask you this, parent, dong or no dong?
13: Dong.
7: Wrong.
12: Yeah, I'd say no dong. Yeah.
13: Wrong on the dong.
12: Something wrong. Yes.
13: Run full circle on this one. Okay.
7: In fact, yes.
9: Wrong.
7: Yes. No, it's the trans. Wait a second, wouldn't that be a trans man then?
12: Yes.
7: But that's where I got confused the way that read, but it's actually a woman that's saying she's a dude. But the daughter was accepting, but it was adults that made it complicated.
13: Doesn't go that way as often, does it?
12: Well, I like too how...
7: Not as often, though.
12: No.
7: There's always not as many advantages.
12: There's always these types of essays that come out, and especially when it's told through the eyes of somebody's child.
7: Of course.
12: It always turns into, I had a kid to basically validate myself.
7: Which yes. Is,
12: you're a narcissist then. That's not the goal of parenthood.
7: 100%. Yeah, different people were commenting on this. Matt Taibbi, who, I mean, used to always be on the left.
13: Hey, Rolling Stone magazine.
7: Yeah. Today's New York Times editorial on Father's Day is an all-timer, he put out there on X. Again, don't know where to put it on the funny versus horrifying axis.
13: Very simple. Yeah, that's a tough one.
7: And then Alex Berenson, I want to congratulate the New York Times for perfectly catching how the cultural elite view men and fatherhood this Father's Day. Yes to the Times, being a dad is something you do to feel better after having your, I can't say that word, the T word, for boobies.
13: Oh, no, you can't say that one.
7: The T's cut off. Mm-hmm. Cannot make it up. It is bonkers, man. Just...
13: Well, and I'm sure, and it was the story doesn't mention that, and nothing does there, that the child is gender fluid as well.
7: It does not mention that.
13: Because that's usually the case.
7: Yes. Or the woke parent that has, you know, three or four kids that just happen to identify.
13: Yeah, they identify that way.
7: Yeah. Yeah, exactly.
13: When the odds are astronomically against something like that happening.
7: Of course. But don't ever say social contagion.
13: Right, I know. I can't say that. No, it's, that it's not a purse that you have, you know, a coach purse. And your child is this, so you're
7: exactly
13: going in the social circles, yeah.
7: Yeah.
13: God.
7: Okay, a lot of sports were watched over the weekend, and, you know,

0: Then they come out and they put this bread on the table, and I'm like, oh, I didn't order the bread. It's like, oh, that's free. And this bread is, it's as nice as bread can possibly be. It's got this fancy butter. And they give you the Coke. Of course, it's America, so it's unlimited refill. You just leave there so happy. And then Australians are like, yeah, but in America, you've got to tip. No, you don't have to tip. You want to tip. These people are the most wonderful people in the world. I don't even know why you Americans are so angry all the time. You guys have Texas Roadhouse in your country. You should just be walking around wanting to hug everybody.
1: Yeah.
2: That's fantastic.
1: I love that.
2: I know. You know, these liberal women, seriously, we say this all the time, go to another country for a while.
1: Yeah.
2: Man.
1: Texas Roadhouse want to hug people.
2: Yes.
1: That's a line they should use.
2: James Tallarico had a line we got to get to. And the five stories we're watching today coming right up.

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0: The Markley, Van Camp, and Robbins Show. Jamie Markley, David Van Camp, Scott Robbins, thank you for being here. It's time for the five stories we're watching today.
1: One, two, three, four, five.
2: Number five, U.S. Senate candidate out of Texas, James Tallarico, the Democrat running against Ken Paxton, says, well, he has looked to self-described trans queer Latinx activist Roberto Henderson Espinoza for inspiration to overcome his whiteness and masculinity.
3: Unbelievable. I read that story, too. It's sickening.
0: Well, what are you doing to overcome your whiteness and masculinity, Scott? He's doing the work.
3: Taking the advice. There's like three different...
2: It's a lot. So Henderson Espinoza uses he, they programs, pronouns, and self-describes as mixed race, autistic, non-binary, transgender, and Latinx.
3: Unreal.
0: Sounds like a never boring date.
3: Right. There's always something to do or not to do in this case. Arachnophobia on there, too.
0: Not predictable.
2: Number four, another violent weekend in Chicago with a couple dozen people shot, at least four killed. President Trump asking, why isn't Governor Pritzker calling me for help? Number three, UK Prime Minister Keir Starmer announced that he is resigning just 2 years after being elected. No prime minister has served a full term in 11 years. Number two, Vice President J.D. Vance says Iran has agreed to let nuclear inspectors in whenever a final deal is made. Iran is denying that now. They're saying the Strait of Hormuz is closed, blah. Wake me up when something's done.
3: When you
2: can show me some demonstrable progress here. All right. And then number one, well, this one does make me nervous a little bit. The U.S. Treasury Department has given a 60-day waiver allowing for the production, delivery, and sale of Iranian oil. That's immediate access to oil revenues, with a few exceptions being carved out.
0: Okay. People are not going to be happy about that. See what it means. Did happen to see this with World Cup coverage. The BBC. You know, it's much bigger in other countries than
3: it is
0: in the United States.
3: Yeah.
0: Well, they hosted a World Cup studio show last week, and it was right after a match at Houston Stadium. And the show had an AI-generated image of Houston skyline in the background. They said, which was mostly accurate, except one thing. The left side had rolling foothills and mountains.
3: In Houston?
0: Yes. Houston, huh? Your hometown, David. How is the skiing there?
2: Yeah. Well, it's great. Yeah. The highest elevation is I-10. Yeah, I mean, the rolling mountains. It's like, is this Austria or the Gulf Coast?
3: Going down I-10 and roller skates.
0: apparently, the BBC hasn't commented on this yet.
3: Well, that's dumb.
0: But, of course, locals noticed, and the comments section is filled. You know, the Houston Mountains are actually gorgeous this time of year.
2: There's always snow on the top, actually. A lot of people don't know that.
0: Somebody said, they should just do this. Build some mountains. Good for tourism. Why not?
3: Build some mountains.
0: I tore my ACL skiing on that mountain back in the summer of 2020. Yeah.
2: It reminds me of some of the, like, one of the Madden video games where you, like, start out in high school or something and then you make your way into the NFL.
0: Right.
2: And they would have the fake stadiums. And one of them was in Sugar Land, Texas, which is just outside of Houston.
0: Mm-hmm.
2: And there were, like, mountains and cactuses all over the place. Those aren't a thing in Sugar Land, Texas. It's a swamp.
0: Right. The Houston Rockets tweeted out, just another beautiful day in the Houston Alps. Yeah, thought that was pretty good.
3: Oh, man.
0: Also saw a story, Scott, get your reaction to it, that cats might not reduce your stress as much as you thought. They tracked nearly 200 dog and cat owners, collecting almost 8,000 real-time reports about mood, stress levels, interactions with their pets. So they do say the good news is spending time with dogs or cats make people feel happier in the moment. But both types of pets provided similar emotional boosts. But when it came to stressful situations, researchers found something surprising. Neither dogs nor cats appeared to reduce the emotional impact of stress.
3: Hmm.
0: And during upsetting moments, playing with a cat was actually linked to a stronger negative emotion.
3: Hmm.
0: Do you find this to be true?
3: No, I don't, actually. No, I find my cats to be stress relievers more than stress makers. But they can be stress makers when they tear up the furniture. And
0: oh, yeah. Have you had that still?
3: Yeah.
0: Really?
3: Yeah.
0: Like the newer stuff?
3: Yeah.
0: That you got since you got married?
3: Yeah.
0: Oh, buddy.
3: Yeah, just one of the couches.
0: It's one. No, it's not all the couch, just the one main one where most people sit.
3: Well, my wife was like, well, we need to keep the cats off the furniture. I'm like, how are we going to do that? That's after we got married. That's almost impossible.
0: Can you do it, David?
2: It's tough. It's tough to keep them off the furniture.
0: Okay.
3: Yeah, you pretty much got to live with it. But they also sharpen. I got things to put their claws in, too.
0: They sharpen their claws on the furniture?
3: Yeah, they do.
0: Oh, dang. Yeah.
2: Well, I say,
0: and then it's really you're not supposed to declaw them anymore, isn't that?
3: you don't want to do that.
0: You can't. They outlawed it.
3: It's rule. Oh, it's really, really, really awful.
0: Okay.
3: I mean, the cat. Well,
0: that used to be a thing. I don't know. I'm not a cat person.
3: Yeah,
0: I have no idea.
2: Really there, I sent you a picture of that spray that really does work.
3: Yeah,
2: that you can put on the couch and the cats won't touch it.
0: You never got it?
3: No. I don't remember.
2: It was like 3 years ago.
0: Oh, my gosh.
3: Yeah, you got to send it to me again.
0: This is the Markley Van Camp and Robin show.
3: My wife listening right now, she's like, yeah, send like 10 bottles, David.
2: I'm not sending you the bottles. You're going to have to go buy yourself.
0: No, dude, you forwarded him like everything.
2: Yeah.
0: Like all you had to do is like click buy.
3: I don't remember that. That's weird. I have no memory of that. That's strange. But that's all right, David. I believe you.
0: Yeah. Well, I'm a witness. I remember.
3: No, I know. That's fine. I mean, if he sends it to me again, I'll make sure to order this time.
0: Okay.
3: Because I would do about anything. I'd dip them in chocolate if it meant they weren't going to do it.
0: Dip them in chocolate.
3: Well, that's just a saying.
0: Gotcha. Okay.
2: I've heard that saying before.
3: I know. No, nor will you ever again.
0: James Tallarico said, I know what being a man is all about. I can't wait to hear this clip. I haven't heard it. And around to What's Your Story coming right up.

0: afternoon. It's 12:30. I'm Chris Conley, WSAU News. The obituary page is crowded today. The man known to have a golden ear, a legendary music mogul, Clive Davis, has died.
1: Clive Davis, the man Aretha Franklin called the greatest record man of all time, has died at 94. His family, in a statement noting his legacy, wrote in part, "He discovered, mentored, and championed the greatest artists in modern music history, leaving an indelible mark on culture that will endure for generations."
2: Don't walk away from me.
1: Davis brought the world Whitney Houston, Janis Joplin, and Bruce Springsteen, and revitalized the careers of Aretha, Rod Stewart, and more. A former head of labels Columbia, Arista Records, and a member of the Rock and Roll Hall of Fame through his six-decade career, the music mogul also nurtured such acts as Billy Joel, The Grateful Dead, Alicia Keys, Aerosmith, and more. Michelle Foligno, Fox News.
0: Also on the obituary page today, former Federal Reserve Chairman Alan Greenspan. He has died at age 100, as we hear from reporter Michael Kastner.
3: The American economist died as a result of complications from Parkinson's disease. His death was announced by his wife of nearly three decades, NBC News correspondent Andrea Mitchell. Greenspan served as chairman for nearly 20 years under Presidents Ronald Reagan, George H.W. Bush, Bill Clinton, and George W. Bush. He was known for what was called Greenspeak.
4: The housing market in the United States is quite heterogeneous, and it does not have the capacity to move excesses easily.
3: He said when he did that, he didn't want to answer a congressman's question, so he made the answer so obtuse the puzzled lawmaker would leave happy. I'm Michael Kastner.
0: There are several reports from the world of sports that a Giannis Antetokounmpo trade could come later today or tomorrow. The race appears to be down to two teams, either the Miami Heat or the Boston Celtics. The Bucks would insist on Finals MVP Jaylen Brown coming to Milwaukee. The Miami Heat's offer would include more young talent and the 13th pick overall. The Minnesota Timberwolves are also considered a dark horse in the Giannis race. Now, the 9 News forecast for Central Wisconsin. Sunshine today, mid-70s. Skies will be clear tonight, down to 50. Tomorrow is going to be another nice day, but there will be clouds building up in the late afternoon, and there could be an isolated storm Tuesday night. Daytime highs 70 to 75. Rain late Tuesday into Wednesday, mid-50s. During the day Wednesday, cloudy and scattered showers, lower 70s. Weather updates anytime at WSAU.com/weather. 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
0: We won the war in Europe, and soon thousands of our soldiers would be coming home on this day, June 22nd.
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0: Our soldiers were on the march in Europe, and soon the fighting there would be over. But on the home front, we were still slowly emerging from the Great Depression before Pearl Harbor was attacked. Most economic activity in the U.S. was shifted towards the war effort. Would there be enough jobs when 20 or 30,000 men each month came home? What if we had won the war but had no jobs on the home front? It could take years for factories to retool for the civilian economy to ramp up. It was decided that we would keep a larger force in Europe. The drawdown would be gradual. But that was only temporary. Families wanted their sons home. Maybe some soldiers would delay entering the workforce, perhaps going to college to buy more time for the economy to be ready for them. And our soldiers went to university and earned degrees by the thousands. On this day, June 22, 1944, the first GI Bill was signed by President Franklin Roosevelt. And on this day, remember the value of a good education. I'm Chris Conley.

0: The Markley, Van Camp, and Robin Show. I'm Jamie Markley, the Gen Xer. David Van Camp's the millennial. The sexy boomer, that's Scott Robbins.
1: Mm-hmm.
0: So I know what being a man is all about.
1: Yes.
0: Said who?
1: James Tallarico. Yeah. This is the Democrat running for U.S. Senate.
2: Yeah, that guy.
1: Out of Texas.
2: He's some sort of plastic guy.
1: He's like 37. He's about my age. Still has a joint checking account with his mom. I'm pretty sure he was breastfed up until his senior year of high school. That was just a joke, but I wouldn't be surprised. But yes, he was on, James Tallarico was on MS Now. Part of the conversation was titled, I'm not making this up, GOP seeks to paint Dem males as unmasculine. No, the GOP is just pointing it out.
2: Got nothing to do with it. Yeah, look at the guy. Listen to him.
0: Pretty much it, yeah.
2: Please.
1: Tallarico, he's going to set the record straight.
0: Okay.
3: What being a man is all about. It's taking responsibility. It is upholding your commitments to your family and to your neighbors. It's doing the right thing even when no one is watching. It's that strength, that character, that integrity.
0: By the way, I just want to point something out. This keeping commitments to your family makes sense.
1: Yeah.
0: To your neighbors. What kind of commitment do you make to your neighbor? Only Democrats talk like that. Regular people don't talk like that.
1: Like, are you talking about like staying within the HOA guidelines? Or I mean, that's
0: exactly.
1: Okay,
0: right.
1: Sure.
2: Cleaning up after yourself with a dog?
1: Yeah.
0: Okay, whatever.
3: Real men don't lie and cheat their way through life. They don't enrich themselves by stealing from other people. They don't sell their soul to the highest bidder. I said it at that event.
1: Okay.
3: Real men serve others. Weak men serve themselves.
1: Mm-hmm.
3: And so I'm looking forward to having this debate about what it means to be a man, because they're trying to define it one way. And a lot of young men, the young men that are coming to our events, they're trying to figure that out in this changing world. And I want to provide them a different understanding
0: of
3: what being a man is all about.
1: Yeah.
3: And I think it's resonating with people.
0: You'd want your son to run.
1: Yeah.
0: Run from that.
1: I mean, the individual theses that he lays out there, I don't disagree with, but that's not... But Republicans aren't just out there being like, yes, being a real man means you cheat and lie and steal all the time.
0: Of course not.
1: That's not what anybody's arguing, so it's a straw man argument. And then for that guy, the children of the corn dude, to be out there, you know, trying to say I can redefine what masculinity is when, I mean, dude, I mentioned it during the top five things.
0: Mm-hmm.
1: He looks to a self-described trans queer Latinx activist, Henderson Espinosa, as his inspiration to overcome his whiteness and masculinity. And he talked about it on the podcast a few years ago about how this, trans queer Latinx activist helps him overcome his whiteness and masculinity.
3: My imagination is also just limited by my own background and identity, right? My whiteness, my masculinity, all those things limit my imagination about what's possible. So I have to continually press against that to try to expand the limits of what I'm dreaming of for our community. And that's where, you know, Dr. Robin, your book helps me do that.
0: Oh my gosh.
1: Your book.
0: Real men don't talk like that.
1: No.
0: They don't.
2: There's nothing real
0: They
2: about
0: tell
2: it.
0: The truth, even when it costs them something.
1: Well they're talking about the book Activist Theology, which is about lays out a brand of progressive religious values aimed at fighting interlocking supremacies.
0: Okay.
2: It's always those words, interlocking supremacy. I mean, you know what?
0: Yes.
2: I don't know what the hell any of this means.
0: Like whiteness.
2: Interlocking supremacy.
0: You're guilty.
1: Yes.
0: Well, tell that to the kid born into poverty in Kentucky.
1: Yeah.
0: Shut the hell up.
1: Well, this person is also calling for transing religion as one approach to methodically dismantle the logic of the norm that grounds the reproduction of binarisms and theologies of complementarity.
2: Oh, make it stop. Just...
0: Oh, gosh.
2: It is. It's just a cluster of words strung together.
0: Oh, yeah.
2: That... Again, and they want you to think that you're just not quite smart enough to figure it out.
1: Yeah.
2: But you got to nod your head in agreement because you don't want to be that guy. Of course I understood it. Yeah, I absolutely did.
0: Yeah, but you always look up to the people that push back on nonsense like that.
2: I do.
0: We all do.
2: Yeah.
0: Here's another politician, looks like in a little bit of trouble. Ruben Gallego. You remember the senator?
1: Oh, yeah. Swalwell's best friend.
2: Yeah.
0: Right.
2: Weren't they roomies?
1: Yeah.
2: Yeah.
0: Not only roomies, they shared money together.
2: Did they?
0: Yes.
2: Well, I mean, somebody's got to pay utilities, somebody the rent, right? Or
0: well, it's campaign money.
2: Oh, okay. Well, that's different.
0: Yes. Politico had this story talking about the campaign finance records. And Ruben deployed donor funds to cover travel for his family, childcare, and a trip to the Super Bowl.
2: Well, generous donors.
0: And some, I suppose, don't even care where the money goes to because they're just greasing the wheels.
2: Oh, they're just buying a politician.
0: Yeah. So it may or may not, you know, matter to them. But you're not supposed to do that. Man, oh, man.
2: Him and Swalwell.
0: Yeah, all these people. The public servants, right?
2: Yeah.
0: Just they know what reward is if they get that gig.
2: Yeah.
0: Yeah. Got money coming in from all kinds of places. And you can abuse it, well, as long as you don't get caught. But some of them are getting caught, so we'll see what happens with Gallego. All right, it's that time. We do it a couple of times a day. Go around the table. It may not be the biggest story out there, but it caught your attention. You want to bring it in. So, David, what's your story here?
1: There's a lot of talk about the reflecting pool on the National Mall because drained it, then repainted the bottom of it, and then the paint is peeling back. There have been some people busted for vandalism, and there's algae growing in it. Trump is saying, well, we may have to drain the reflecting pool once again. Well, some losers over the weekend decided to go to the reflecting pool in D.C. to protest in favor of the algae. They're rooting on algae.
2: Algae people.
0: How big of a loser do you have to be to spend your time over the weekend doing that?
4: Let's go, algae, let's go! Let's go, algae, let's go! Let's go, Algie! Let's go! Woo! Yeah, Algie!
2: Okay. Whatever.
1: Well, the Daily Beast shared a photo of a dead duckling that had washed up in the reflecting pool. The Daily Beast says, not only has it caused an abundance of unsightly algae and peeling paint, but also dead wildlife. They're claiming that, yes, a duck was killed because there was some low-grade hydrogen peroxide poured in, which is like, that's not a thing.
0: They're killing ducks
1: they're
0: now.
1: They're killing ducklings.
0: Oh, yeah. I'm sure we're going to hear a whole lot more about it before the 4th of July.
2: Never had a chance to fulfill his duck life.
0: Yeah, no kidding.
2: Because of the president. Yeah,
0: it's very sad.
2: Yes.
0: All right, Scotty, what do you got for your story?
2: Oh, well, President Trump has put states on the hook for waste, fraud, and abuse. We know that.
0: Mm-hmm.
2: Going on, particularly with the food stamp program. And people lost their mind. The Supplemental Nutrition Assistance Program. So we go to Michigan now. And Michigan said, hey, you can't look at our data. We're not giving it to you, federal government. So there was a reporter, Scott McClellan, from Real Clear Politics, who looked into this, and he got some access to it. According to state and local records, over the past 3 years, Michigan has paid more than $4 million in food stamp funding to people with out-of-state addresses. They don't live there! State law requires food stamp recipients to live in the state for obvious reasons. It's one thing, they say, to let Michigan residents use their food stamps across state lines. Many people live near the borders. You got Ohio, you got Indiana, you got Wisconsin there. It's another thing entirely to pay money to people who don't live in Michigan. Michigan officials now, they say, have known about this problem for years. Yet they've allowed this theft of the government services to grow worse over time. In 2024, the state sent 1.6 million out-of-state addresses, 1.9 million in 2025, and last year, Michigan, by the way, sent 3,177 food stamp payments to out-of-state residents. So almost 4,000 people who don't live there
0: feeding America
2: receiving food stamps from Michigan, and they've done nothing about it. They've known about it. They've done nothing about it. But now they're howling because Trump has stepped in, going, "Hey, we're going to cut you off from the federal." Money, yeah. Until you stop this nonsense.
0: Yeah.
2: Of course, he's a racist for that. You know that. But,
0: of course he is.
2: At any rate. Okay.
0: So over the weekend, for my story, saw a couple of shows. That show, I Will Find You, on Netflix, was pretty good.
2: I haven't seen that one yet.
0: It was pretty good. Also watched the movie, and I was somewhat interested in this. If you're a dude and you're like, okay, like a date type of movie that I could stomach, sometimes they're hard to find. But that movie, Song Song Blue.
2: Oh, yeah. I saw Hugh Jackman, on there, yeah.
0: Kate Hudson. Like, I read a couple of reviews. I'm like, that could be enjoyable. You got some music. It's Neil Diamond music.
2: Well, the guy's a Neil Diamond tribute artist, right?
0: Yes, and yeah. It was based on a somewhat, at least somewhat of a true story.
2: Yeah.
0: So I was kind of interested in it. And so we're watching the movie, my wife and I. And, you know, it's enjoyable. And, by the way, I'm not going to spoil the entire thing, but a little spoiler alert. I don't know if you've read about the movie, you know this part. I didn't know it. There is a scene where Eddie Vedder calls this guy. Eddie Vedder of Pearl Jam. You're like, is this real? Did they write this into the movie? Did this really happen?
2: Mm-hmm.
0: And they were talking about Pearl Jam wanted this couple to open for them. Now, in real life, that did not happen. But I look it up. They did play with Pearl Jam during Pearl Jam's encore in Milwaukee in 1995. So as we're watching this unfold, all of a sudden, I look at my wife, I go, we were at that show. Oh, my gosh. That was the encore.
2: Oh, that's weird.
0: Isn't that crazy?
1: That's awesome.
0: It's also an inside joke with my wife and I because, you know, we were both into the band at that time, 30 years ago. And remember the day after the concert, we were talking about it. And I'm like, I don't remember seeing you as much into a show. You were singing. And so anytime we've heard Even Flow over the last 30 years, I'm like, you feel like singing? And then, you know, we give each other the business all right. The time, and I'll go, Even Flow! They're like this or whatever.
2: Good stuff.
0: And I'm like, that was the Even Flow concert. She's like, you gotta be kidding me. I'm like, no, we were there. Then that was the encore. And at the time, I had no idea who these people were.
2: Were they just out there? Were they introduced? Or
0: no, Eddie Vedder brings them on.
2: And introduces them, hey.
0: Yeah, you local, you know, really big around here, Lightning and Thunder, because that's the parts they play in the movie.
2: Wow.
0: And they did Forever in Blue Jeans.
2: Pearl Jam did.
0: Eddie Vedder sang it with them.
2: Oh, my God.
0: Yeah, that was part of the encore.
2: Wow.
0: That was a year after you and I and my wife and some other friends were at a Pearl Jam show in Chicago.
2: Yeah.
0: But, yeah.
2: That's wild.
0: Isn't it?
2: Yeah.
0: So, anyway, that was all part of watching that movie. And I would say, okay, different people say, what a feel-good movie. Yeah. Kind of sad, too. I'll just say that.
2: Yeah.
0: And that's all I'll say. But, yeah, just kind of wild that went down the way it did.
2: You like Tribute X, by the way?
0: Some.
2: I saw one this weekend, the Tom Petty one. It was really good.
0: Yeah, when they do it right, man, it can be a lot of
2: exactly.
0: fun.
2: Exactly, I agree.
0: I think that's true. Okay, pickleball player and a felony, what's that about? Nimrod's in the news in just a few, and a news update coming up.

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0: 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I don't want to be wearing a diaper or anything like that. 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
1: Tom Danz, he was appointed by Trump as the chair of the United States Arctic Research Commission in December. And during or in an article in The New Yorker, the author writes, when I met him for lunch in Washington earlier this year, he declined to speak further on the record, except to articulate a narrow, symbiotic vision for the future with Greenland and the United States. And the quote is this: my view is that the United States could take all the seafood Greenland could produce and cut out the middleman and keep it from China, and you could bring back all you can eat shrimp at Red Lobster. All right. I've heard enough. This sounds like a deal. Let's rock and roll.
2: Done.
0: Absolutely. All right. Got to get the Nimrods. Here we go.
3: When the going gets tough.
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6: All right.
0: Nimrods in the News. We go to Florida. St. Augustine. You know, there's a lot of pickleball going on in Florida. A lot of pickup games. And this is what was going on there. It took a violent turn when this woman assaulted a stranger she was playing with, hit him in the head with her paddle multiple times, causing several cuts and a large amount of blood.
2: Dang.
0: It's crazy. The assailant, a woman named Michelle Bannister, she told police it was necessary to stop a, quote, violent attempt to attack her son. But deputies say there was no imminent threat to her kid. And it's unclear how old the son was, but old enough to play. And the police believe Michelle was enraged because the guy had critiqued the son's play. Like, maybe he wasn't dinking the right way. Maybe he wasn't. Maybe he's stepping in the kitchen. I don't know what's going on. Not sure. But she's been charged with felony aggravated battery with a deadly weapon and false identification because she gave police a fake name calling herself Ayanna Lay before
1: you don't
0: officers
1: think
0: tracked her down.
1: That.
0: I know.
2: It's like you're calling Moe's with that one.
0: And then they talked to some people that often play pickleball there and manage it and stuff, and this is what this lady said.
7: I wouldn't be the one who I would pick that would be feisty at all, that would have trouble coming his way. It would hurt a lot.
0: Yeah, that would hurt. My gosh, man.
2: Dang.
0: Boom, boom, boom, boom. Don't tell my kid how to play pickleball. And that's Nimrods in the News.

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7: Encouraging words from the Vice President, Lisa Brady, Fox News.
8: This is laying a foundation for what could be a truly transformed Middle East. But we haven't built the house yet. We're going to have to keep on building, and that's what we'll do.
7: Vice President J.D. Vance, a short time ago, as he was leaving Switzerland after what he calls a productive 36 hours and lengthy talks with top Iranian officials, who he says have agreed to let U.N. nuclear inspectors back into Iran.
8: Whether good faith or bad faith, you can't trust anybody's words. You have to trust what they actually do. Letting in the inspectors is a big deal, but again, we're going to see what they actually let the inspectors do once they're in the country. That's going to continually be a part of our negotiations.
7: President Trump posting earlier that everybody is fully aware Iran will agree to have major weapons inspections to ensure nuclear honesty long into the future. Vance says both sides have left teams in Switzerland to continue talks. Charlie Kirk's accused assassin back in a Utah court as a judge rules on several defense motions.
9: Tyler Robinson's attorneys were trying to block hearsay evidence from an upcoming preliminary hearing. Evidence that included pre-recorded testimony from Robinson's roommate and former lover, Lance Twiggs, that included a confession.
10: Accordingly, the defendant's motion is respectfully denied.
9: Judge Tony Graf also denying the defense motion to compel Twiggs to testify during the preliminary hearing for which no electronic devices will be allowed in court.
7: Fox's Jeff Benasso, the judge delaying a decision for now on whether prosecutors violated a gag order by talking to reporters and on taking the death penalty off the table. A federal judge just quashing grand jury subpoenas in a case involving the Minnesota governor and Minneapolis mayor, accused by the Justice Department of failing to aid or impeding immigration enforcement operations. Today's ruling says the department failed to identify a single plausible investigatory justification for the subpoenas. Governor Tim Walz has called the probe politically motivated. 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
13: Good afternoon. We are mostly sunny and comfortable. Temperatures are at 72. I'm Mike Leishner, WSAU News. Governor Tony Evers is asking the U.S. Small Business Administration to declare a rapid disaster declaration for several communities in Wisconsin impacted by severe storms and flooding. Evers is requesting the declaration for Waupaca, Rock, Vernon, and Marathon counties, which would make businesses eligible for assistance based on damage assessments from federal, state, and local agencies. If approved, disaster loans from the SBA would be available for people and businesses in those four counties. In a statement, Evers said he is continuing to urge the president and federal agencies to meet the moment and get Wisconsinites and our communities the support they need and deserve. Police in Milwaukee are looking for a suspect in a weekend shooting. A reporter, Raymond Newpert.
14: Milwaukee PD says the shooting happened Friday night at a Northside McDonald's, stemming from an apparent argument. A 24-year-old victim had to be taken to the hospital, while three other victims declined treatment by EMTs. No one reported who had shot them. Police are asking for more information and tips.
13: Finally, one of several Democrats vying for the nomination for governor this November has announced that she is stepping aside. Missy Hughes is suspending her campaign and has announced that she will be endorsing Sarah Rodriguez. The remaining field of candidates also includes State Senators Kelda Royce and Francesca Hong, former Lieutenant Governor Mandela Barnes, and Milwaukee County Executive David Crawley. I'm Mike Leishner, WSAU News.
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15: We often have some cooler and refreshing days in June, but normally not so many in a row. We've had about 10 days in a row now with cooler than normal temperatures, and it looks like that trend will continue for the rest of this week. Through the afternoon hours today, mostly sunny and pleasant. Highs in the low to mid 70s with a north wind at 5 to 10. Tonight, mainly clear and cool, down to 50 degrees with light easterly winds. For your Tuesday, increasing clouds in the afternoon, a good chance of showers and isolated storms toward evening, a high of 73 with a light southerly wind. Tuesday night, a good chance for some rain, off and on a couple of thunderstorms as well. On Wednesday, just a few scattered showers, maybe a rumble of thunder, partly or mostly cloudy and a high of 72. Still a bit cool on Thursday with a high of 72. There's just a slight chance of a shower or two popping up in the afternoon with a mix of sun and clouds. Friday, partly cloudy, a small chance of a shower or storm, high 75. I'm 9 News meteorologist Justin Lowe on AM 550, FM 99.9, WSAU.
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0: The Markley, Van Camp, and Robbins Show. Jamie Markley, David Van Camp, Scott Robbins. I heard somebody talking about this over the weekend, talking about deportations are wrong. All deportations.
1: All of them, yes.
0: The crazy left has taken over the Democratic Party.
1: Oh, for sure.
0: I mean, it's not like this is some wild statement. It's you just get more used to it every day.
1: Yeah. Well, this is Democrat congressional candidate Daria Lisa Avila Chevalier says that, yes, all deportations are wrong.
0: What's your name again?
1: Daria Lisa Avila Chevalier.
0: Just being ornery doing that to you, David. Sorry. Okay. Here we go.
19: And the reason I say that is because we have a criminal system. It is imperfect, but it exists. And it is one that if we accept as the process by which we want to engage with these issues, right, the issues of harm, issues of criminality, what have you, then we need to make sure that it is one that isn't also discriminatory on the basis of where people were born, mm-hmm. right?
0: I agree. They should all do way more time than what they're doing right now, no matter where they're from. Longer jail sentences, yeah. Yes.
19: Right? To subject someone who has committed a crime to both a criminal system and then additionally to an immigration system that also detains them in the very same facilities that criminal people who are convicted of criminal convictions are also held, right? And then deported and ripped away from everything they know and love, that is also punishment. And that is punishment not on the basis of the crime they committed, because they already served their time when they were processed through the criminal system. It is double punishment. And if we truly believe that double jeopardy is something that is unconstitutional, something that is unethical, something that is against the principles of equality in this country,
0: jeopardy,
19: we cannot subject people to that on the basis of...
0: Is she still talking?
1: Yes.
0: What?
1: Basically, it re-victimizes a criminal if you deport them after they serve a prison term.
2: Well, see, I understand that. I understand what you just said.
1: Yes.
2: She lost me about halfway through it because there were exit ramps and she kept blowing by them.
1: It's the filibuster. That's what the left loves to do when they're making an argument.
2: You're right.
1: Because the basic argument of, well, it re-victimizes a violent criminal if you deport them because they are here illegally, that argument makes no sense to anyone.
0: Nope.
1: Now you throw a bunch of faculty lounge language in there and you just run out the clock, essentially, then people are, well, it's classic McGurkin.
0: Yes.
1: Which Scott Robbins defines as a bunch of words that sound somewhat good together.
2: Individually, and you throw them all together, it's a blender of nonsense.
1: Yes.
0: It is, but white liberal women will listen to that and they'll nod yes and say,
2: I know, but they don't know what she just said. I would love to ask them, what did she just say?
1: Yeah.
2: David explained it in 10 words.
0: Yeah.
2: She's flippity, flippity, floop, floop all over the place.
0: Yeah. I think what she's saying is people should be able to break the law and not ever be deported.
1: Yes.
2: The faculty lounge stuff, I'm so over it right now.
0: Yeah.
2: Just shut up.
0: Yeah, you've had enough.
2: You know, learn how to speak. I mean, brevity is the spice of life, man. Get on with it.
0: Yeah. You don't have to use that many words.
2: Yeah.
0: No, she does, though. It's the
2: 4-hour movie that could have been done in 90 minutes.
1: Could have been an email.
2: Yes. Could have been an email. Yeah.
0: By the way, did you see that Lindy Lee person? She was the Democratic insider. She was the fundraiser. She had relationships with people with big money, Democratic donors. She's got a book coming out. She blew the whistle.
2: Did she?
0: Yeah. So she's going to expose Democrats who covered up Biden's cognitive decline.
1: Mm-hmm.
2: Okay, well.
0: Yeah, she did a whole interview. I mean, she's going to be on the book tour.
1: Yeah. She's already kind of been out there before this, even before she got a book deal.
0: Oh, yeah.
1: Yeah.
0: She was ticked off.
1: Mm-hmm.
0: Like, the people wasted their money.
1: Yeah.
0: You said he was fine. The guy wasn't fine, and you knew it. So she said, whatever was out there, it wasn't the truth. They wanted him to go. It's also in my book. I will be telling people exactly who was aware of Biden's cognitive decline but pretended otherwise. And, you know, went on to say, I remember getting a text from Adam Schiff. It's in the book. Schiff was saying, I'm telling you right now, he needs to go. Talking about Biden.
1: Mm-hmm.
0: So it's like, okay, exactly what were people saying when they appeared on cable news, and what were they saying behind the scenes? So, I mean, it's one of those when it comes out, I don't know that any of us will read the book, but there will be excerpts, and we'll be going over those, and I'm sure that there's some people that don't want this stuff to come out.
2: Yeah. I want to read it.
1: Well, it's very opportunistic, and that's why it's always, I would keep her at an arm's length, because she's only doing this now that there are no professional repercussions. She's cashing in now.
0: 100%.
2: No doubt.
0: But I always take it as, it doesn't mean it's not true.
1: Yeah.
2: Right.
0: And I want to know exactly what she has to say about people. So there are a lot of candidates who pulled themselves against Biden and then realized that they couldn't beat him in a primary, which is interesting. She said, I've seen the polling data, and I also include that in the book, polling no one has seen before. Right before Kamala ascended, we stacked her against Buttigieg, Newsom, Shapiro, Whitmer, all of them. And she couldn't have beat him from the people that wanted there to be like sort of this open primary kind of thing.
1: Yeah. Right.
0: Yeah. Kamala would not have done well. They knew that from the internal polling, which might be the reason why Biden, you know, totally knifed the rest of the party and said, yep, I put my support behind her.
1: Well, and I don't blame him for doing that.
0: I don't either. No.
16: Looks interesting.
2: Gal. And, you know, I mean, I saw that video, too, a couple of times over the weekend of him meandering on stage and everybody's gone but him.
16: Oh, at Obama's presidential library opening?
2: Granddaughter mumbling thing that he did?
16: Yes.
2: I mean, it gets sadder every time I watch it. It's like they just left him out there.
16: Well, who was supposed to save him? Dr. Jill? She wanted to get her photo taken with Big O.
2: Yeah. Right. She's like right, you know, he's like right behind, or she's right behind Big O.
16: Oh, of course.
2: Like running after him almost.
16: Yes.
2: And there's Joe just wandering around.
16: Yeah.
2: And then the granddaughter. And I don't even know, I'm guessing she was in the audience somewhere.
16: I don't know, man.
2: But he's looking for, I think, because he needs help.
16: I don't know if it was her or somebody else.
17: Katanji, well, you saw her.
16: You saw her? I don't know. Who?
2: But again, the more I watched that, the more I thought, yeah, can you imagine if he ran and won again, this guy?
16: Oh, yeah, I know. 100%.
17: Excuse me. And what am I doing here?
16: Yeah, exactly. I don't know. Somebody help.
2: Well, you can see the group bus is leaving, and when they do the head count, Joe's not on the bus.
16: Well, by the way, speaking of Obama, we got to get to this. Calling Michelle Obama a man is killing black women?
1: Yes.
16: Who said that?
1: Apparently so, yeah. Some lady named Dr. Frieda Fisher, like an academic, left-wing activist. She was interviewed by Joy Reid, and they talked about that UFC fighter who said after the fight, Michelle Obama's a man. And apparently this like almost gave her a heart attack.
16: Okay, roll it.
18: I felt my heart having palpitations. I felt my chest tighten. I felt personally humiliated as a black woman, as First Lady Michelle Obama is.
16: Oh,
18: and it
16: please.
18: Took me immediately, Joy, to the data that we have. We literally have data that systemic racism, chronic discrimination, and also public humiliation, we have data that these things increase cardiovascular negative outcomes. And as I sat there experiencing those emotions, I know I'm not alone. I realized this is what happens. This is why so many black people and black women specifically have poorer cardiovascular outcomes when compared to other ethnic groups. This is why so many of us have increased strokes.
16: Hold on a second.
2: Can't follow this. Okay.
16: Apparently, I think what she's saying is this, that a UFC fighter, by saying Michelle Obama is a man, playing on the whole Big Mike thing.
2: Right.
16: I don't know if he was doing it tongue-in-cheek or for real. I don't know. I'm not sure. But by doing that, that goes right at the cardiovascular health of black women.
1: Yes.
16: Like, if you remember all those videos when they were going to, you know, really clamp down on the SNAP benefits and you could only buy certain stuff.
2: Right.
16: And they were shoving, you know, donuts and every bad food you could think of, the sodas, the high-calorie drinks, all that into shopping carts.
1: Yeah.
16: That's because someone somewhere said Michelle Obama was Big Mike. They were forced to become morbidly obese.
1: Yes.
16: And lose their cardiovascular health.
1: Yes, that's it.
2: Well, I mean, the Surgeon General has put together a list of things that may give you a heart attack. Calling Michelle Obama as a man was not one of them.
16: But that's why she's out there on Joy.

0: that's how you make your living.
1: Mm-hmm. Yeah, as a
0: victim, race hustler,
1: a perennial victim.
0: Yes,
1: but Ed, that is odd because it was some UFC guy. I mean,
2: yeah,
1: so
2: right.
1: What?
2: Yeah. Oh, I know. I know.
1: I mean, sure, those guys probably say? Not. No, but you know, heart palpitations.
0: Yeah.
1: Wow.
0: Happened to see this food delivery robot got caught in the middle of a SWAT situation. A DoorDash food delivery robot called Dot the Robot.
1: Poor Dot.
0: Have you seen this, David?
2: No.
0: Delivery in the Chandler, Arizona area, right where a SWAT situation was unfolding, and it rolled right in, ignored police commands to get out of there. So the robot's on a mission. He's not going to be delayed.
1: Yeah, one thing to do.
0: Yeah. So then SWAT had to call DoorDash. So a tech came, collected the robot, and then hauled it away in a truck.
2: You know what, man? People in standoffs are going to just start ordering something on DoorDash now.
0: Exactly.
1: Yeah.
0: Yeah. It's not going to listen to these. Hey, you need to stop it. Nope. I'm on mission.
2: Yes.
0: Just keep rolling right through.
1: That's funny.
0: Did you happen to hear this story about parents sentenced to 50 days in prison for homeschooling their kids?
2: What?
1: No.
0: Oh, yeah, dude.
1: Oh, boy.
0: I think you'll be surprised what country this is happening in. Yeah, we'll get to that story coming up in a few. And the five stories we're watching today coming right up.

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0: Markley, Van Camp, and Robbins Show. Jamie Markley, David Van Camp, Scott Robbins, and the five stories we're watching today.
1: One, two, three, four, five. See,
2: number five, a federal judge has thrown out the Justice Department grand jury subpoenas targeting Minnesota Governor Tim Walz and Minneapolis Mayor Jacob Frey after ruling that they were part of a revenge campaign by the Trump administration. Tossed out.
0: So who's going to overturn this?
2: Well, nobody.
3: Oh.
2: Yeah. Interesting.
0: Usually just goes right up and keeps rolling and rolling and rolling. Yeah.
2: Number four, a former Illinois teacher living in the United States illegally who was involved in a 2024 Tren de Aragua mass shooting that killed three people at a house party. Well, she's finally been arrested by federal authorities. Giovanna Mercedes Moreto Ochepenti was arrested after the shooting but released without notifying ICE. So a couple years later, a year and a half later, she is in federal custody once again.
0: It'd be a crime, though, to deport her.
2: Right. Re-victimizing.
0: We learned that about 20 minutes ago.
3: Yeah. Fantastic teacher.
0: Yeah.
2: Number three, UK Prime Minister Keir Starmer has announced he is resigning just 2 years after being elected. And the thing is, he won in like a landslide. 2 years later. See you later.
0: So you lose favor with your party there, you're out.
2: Dang.
0: That's it.
2: Yeah. And number two, Vice President J.D. Vance says Iran has agreed to let nuclear inspectors in whenever a final deal is made. There was some chatter in Iran. No, we didn't agree to that. Then they said, yes, you did. And they said, okay, we did. But the strait is closed. No, it's not. It's open. But I don't. Again, wake me up whenever something happens. However, number one, the U.S. Treasury Department has given a 60-day waiver allowing for the production, delivery, and sale of Iranian oil in most cases.
0: Yeah, I can't wait to see the reaction to that. What does it mean? Like, you got to keep the strait open. Come on.
2: Yeah. Or it's stabilizing.
0: Giving a lot. Feels like you're giving a lot.
2: Yeah. Or it's like, you know, stabilizing oil production around the world to avoid a depression. And then all of a sudden, the bombing starts once that threshold has been tipped. I have no idea.
0: I have no idea either. Stock market is responding today.
3: Yeah, crude oil drop too again.
0: Oh yeah, so that part's good news. All right, I mentioned this couple. It's in Brazil, become the first parents in the country to be criminally convicted for homeschooling their kids. Sentenced to 50 days in prison after a judge ruled their curriculum, check it, failed to include state-approved content on gender, sexuality, and cultural diversity.
3: Isn't that the reason you homeschool your kids? You can keep them away from that garbage.
0: Yes.
3: Yeah.
0: But with this couple, the sentencing judge found that the home education program for their daughters, aged 15 and 11, didn't include instruction on, quote, gender and sex education or tolerance and diversity. And the court also cited the girls' musical tastes as evidence of cultural neglect.
2: What?
3: What?
0: Yes, because neither daughter expressed a liking for trap. The American hip-hop subgenre popular in Brazil? Oh, they don't like trap.
2: What?
0: Well,
2: okay.
3: Wait a minute.
0: That's cultural neglect.
3: Are you serious?
0: I'm dead serious.
2: Oh, my gosh.
3: I've never heard of such a thing.
0: I know. I saw the story. I'm like, oh, I got to bring this in.
3: Trap. They don't like trap. Like,
0: yes.
2: The city of Nashville kicking you out because you don't like Dolly Parton, you know?
0: Yeah.
3: Yeah, what?
0: Or, I don't know this, Brazilian folk genre? Sertanejo? Mm-hmm. Yeah. So the judge concluded the parents had failed to provide adequate cultural education.
3: Oh my gosh.
0: Now, both daughters are accomplished pianists who speak multiple languages. That doesn't matter.
3: They don't listen to trap.
0: Yeah. They don't listen to trap, and they didn't get educated in the alphabet mafia.
2: Right.
0: Oh my God!
2: Yeah, they don't know the anatomy of ladyboys. This is terrible.
0: Yeah, so it's 50 days in jail for both of them.
3: Ladyboy probably does trap music too.
0: The couple, by the way, their last name's Denardi. They started homeschooling their daughters in 2020 after observing shortcomings in the public education system during pandemic era remote learning.
3: Well, yeah, of course, yeah.
0: And who could blame him for that?
3: No, you can't.
0: This is the Markley, Van Camp, and Robbins Show.
3: That's nutty.
0: Yes.
3: The music you listen to.
0: Brazil. I don't think a lot of people
3: Brazilian
0: get that.
3: Brazilian folk music.
0: Yeah, that too. All right, biggest story today, David?
2: They're going to haul me away because I don't like Bruce Springsteen.
0: Right. Oh, yeah. So, yeah.
3: Wow, man.
0: What, your kids don't like Jay-Z? Yeah. You're homeschooling. Yep, jail. Oh, my gosh.
2: They don't recognize the genius of Run DMC or NWA.
0: No.
3: Morgan Wallen doesn't stand a chance.
0: No. Better believe that, man. Okay. I guess you're ready for your big three?
3: Yeah.
0: Oh, yeah. Scott Robbins trifecta coming up. Oh, a dude in Louisiana, too. Hero. We got to get to that story, too, coming up.

0: latest on talks between the United States and Iran. Good afternoon. I'm Mike Leshner, WSAU News. Vice President J.D. Vance meeting with Iranian negotiators in Switzerland as the two sides seek a final deal to end hostilities in the Middle East. Fox's Alex Hogan has more from Tel Aviv.
1: Vice President J.D. Vance touting progress, saying the talks with Iran created a foundation for a successful final deal, pointing to four key accomplishments. As those talks continue in Switzerland, the State Department announced today that U.S. Secretary of State Marco Rubio will travel to the United Arab Emirates, Kuwait, and Bahrain this week to discuss regional stability and free transit through the Strait of Hormuz. Violence between the IDF and Hezbollah in Lebanon Saturday threatened to derail the delicate temporary deal, the Israeli government reaffirming that their position in southern Lebanon protects Israelis in northern Israel. Iran and Hezbollah argue Israeli troops remaining in country violates the memorandum. Random of understanding.
0: It is official. Lionel Messi is the greatest World Cup goal scorer. Messi scored a first half goal from open play to give Argentina a 1-0 lead on Austria at halftime. This after Messi missed a penalty kick earlier in the half. Messi now has 17 all-time World Cup goals. Later today, it is France taking on Iraq, Norway versus Senegal, and Jordan against Algeria. Here in Wisconsin, there is now a little more breathing room in the Democratic primary for governor, which will be held in August. Missy Hughes has announced that she is suspending her campaign for governor and will endorse Sarah Rodriguez. Rodriguez, the current lieutenant governor, is one of a handful of candidates for the nomination. The list includes current state senators Kelda Royce and Francesca Hong, former lieutenant governor and Senate candidate Mandela Barnes, Milwaukee County Executive David Crawley, and Greater Milwaukee Committee President Joel Brennan. The winner of that primary will face Tom Tiffany for governor in November. Now the 9 News forecast for central Wisconsin for the rest of today. Mostly sunny and pleasant with a high of 74, then cooling off tonight with a low of 50. Increasing clouds for your Tuesday with a daytime high of 73 and a low of 56. Wednesday, a few scattered showers possible and a daytime high of 72. Looks like for the rest of the week, we'll stay in the low to mid 70s. The Milwaukee Brewers are back at it tonight, taking on the Cincinnati Reds. We'll have all the coverage starting after 5:30 right here on WSAU. I'm Mike Leishner on Central Wisconsin's only local news station, WSAU.
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0: The Markley, Van Camp, and Robin Show. Thank you so much for being here. I'm Jamie Markley, the Gen Xer. David Van Camp's the millennial and the sexy boomer. That's Scott Robbins, who has his trifecta coming up, his top three stories. The New York City deputy mayor is talking about extreme heat killing more Americans every year than hurricanes, floods, and tornadoes.
1: Okay.
0: And it's not recognized. Boy, they don't give up on this climate stuff, do they?
2: Good morning, everyone, and thank you so much, Mayor. It is officially summer in New York City. For millions of working New Yorkers, heat isn't just uncomfortable. It's hazardous. Extreme heat kills more Americans every year than hurricanes, floods, and tornadoes combined. And we know, because of climate change, it is only getting worse.
0: How do we know that?
3: She knows that.
0: I've seen a lot of facts and figures that would say that's actually not accurate.
3: Right. More flies in the barn.
0: Okay. Mm-hmm.
2: The number of days above 90 degrees is projected to increase significantly in the years ahead. And despite all of this, extreme heat is still not recognized under federal law as a workplace hazard.
0: Okay.
3: Well,
0: you want to keep going?
1: Is that all? Because that'll fix it, right?
3: Yeah,
0: if you just name it that.
2: No enforceable national standard, no guaranteed protections, workers on the clock, in the heat, with no clear legal right to shade, rest, or water, even though we know that those basic steps save lives.
0: Dude, what are we talking about here?
1: I mean,
3: I don't know.
1: I'll tell you, man, somebody in the construction industry who doesn't take care of the workers in that way, he's not going to be in the construction business very long.
0: Oh.
3: Deny yourself a drink of water?
1: Yes, you cannot have
4: get
1: a drink
4: back
1: of water.
4: Up there!
0: Man, I'm thinking of my dad working the trains.
3: Oh, gosh.
0: You know, when they didn't have a heat index, but you knew it was 97 degrees. Mm-hmm. So you got to guess, what, 105, 110?
3: At least.
0: Yeah. My gosh.
3: My dad worked in factory.
0: Oh, yeah, dude. Some of those run up to 120.
3: Yeah.
0: Yeah.
3: Yep. He got to drink water, though.
0: Well, the way she talks about it, no water!
3: Yeah, right.
1: Well, in New
0: York
1: City...
0: You will not drink!
1: New York City, in particular, one of the biggest sources of heat death is the subway system. Because it's not air-conditioned. And so, I don't know, maybe focus on that.
0: Yeah,
1: they're not really interested in solutions, though. That's the problem.
0: No, just you're a victim.
1: Yeah.
3: Well, there's no money in solutions.
1: Yeah.
0: No. And I don't know if this is going to happen or not, but it's looking like Elon Musk may be suing Rokana.
1: Yeah.
0: Did you see that?
1: I did see that, yeah.
0: So, Rokana said Elon Musk needs to answer for the 4.5 million kids dying because of Doge cuts. Elon is saying it's time to sue this liar. The reality is that money was being sent to corrupt politicians under the guise of aid. Liars and stock inside traders like Roe the Robber should be in prison, said Elon.
1: Well,
0: the standard applied by Doge was very simple and easy. Provide contact information for the recipients of aid so that we can confirm it's not fraudulent. Wow.
1: Well, I think it is kind of interesting to the point of USAID. Is now that a lot of that money is not going to organizations, non-governmental organizations in South America. All of a sudden, there's like a lot of right-wing or conservative people winning presidencies. Colombia is the latest example. Very interesting. Yeah. I correlation is not causation, but it is quite interesting.
0: Yeah, no kidding. Another story out there. This was a nice story, I thought. Yeah. You know, the heroes really should be applauded more often when they do something like this. This dude, Jordan Matthew, Louisiana, rescued three people caught in the rip current there, the beach. Mm-hmm. Saved a young boy first, then guided one woman to shore before swimming back out to rescue another woman who was just exhausted. Carried one of them on his shoulder. bringing her to safety. Wow. And then talked about it afterwards.
4: When I'm coming back from dropping them off, they start jumping, flagging me down. The waves are crashing over their heads. Like, it was a rough, like, sight. She, like, drifted out pretty far. I was telling her to go with the current. I don't know. They were, like, exhausted. I didn't want them to, like, run out of energy. So I'm just like, stay calm, you know? There's this thing I call absolute focus. Like, and I like, activated that, like, in my mind.
0: Yeah.
3: Absolute focus activated in his mind.
1: There's a button that you press.
3: Yeah. That's very funny.
0: Well, sometimes you're trying to save somebody, and when they're panicking,
3: yeah,
0: they can take you down.
3: Oh, yeah.
0: You know, flailing around and everything else. Man, spooky situation, dude.
1: Absolute focus, maximum effort. Let's roll.
3: Absolute focus, yeah.
0: Yes, that's what it takes. All right, are you ready for your big three, Scotty?
3: Yeah, sure.
0: All right, here we go.
5: Are you ready?
6: One, two,
5: it's the three most important news stories of the day.
7: I hit the trifecta.
5: Well, at least according to Scott Robbins. It's the trifecta on the Markley, Van Camp, and Robbins Show.
0: Every day about this time, Scott Robbins' top three stories helped by his hero.
8: I'm Casey Kasem.
3: Hey, Casey. You watch the U.S. Open this weekend?
8: Yeah.
3: Did you? I know you're a big golf fan, so yeah.
8: What'd you I'm think? Ready.
3: Do you like Wyndham, do you?
8: Nope.
3: No, I didn't think very few people do.
0: Boy, man, the fans gave it to him, huh?
3: Yeah, they did.
8: Three.
3: Gave him the business.
1: Number three, an ad at the U.S. Open is appalling some fans.
3: Yeah, golf fans that were attending the third round of the U.S. Open this past Saturday left stunned when an airplane buzzed the course, towing a big advertisement promoting obtaining abortion pills by mail.
0: Whoa.
3: The ad was paid for by Mayday Health, a Massachusetts-based nonprofit dedicated to highlighting the availability of abortion medication and birth control pills across the country. It just felt gross, said one fan. I'm sure that's exactly what the group intended, which is really a shame. These kids kept pointing out the banner and asking their parents, what does that say? And it was clear they had no clue how to respond. Amy, what do you even say, said another parent.
1: I'm surprised they didn't advertise it to that crowd as a mulligan pill.
3: Well, you know, David, very clever on your part right there.
0: Day before Father's Day, too. Nice.
3: Yeah, especially when there were so many golfers and spectators with strong faith. Felt like an intentional distraction by outside agitators. Well, it was.
0: Wow. I hadn't even heard about that.
3: Yeah, well, they obviously didn't show it on TV.
0: Yeah.
3: But, wow. And I think maybe that's what they were hoping for.
0: Maybe.
3: That they might get a plug on TV while it was up there, but that didn't happen, so.
0: It was odd in that, boy, I don't know if you've ever seen an American-born player where the crowd was against him so much they were rooting for bad shots.
3: Oh, gosh, yeah.
0: I mean, you knew the crowd would be with Scottie Scheffler going for the career Grand Slam, all that. But, dude, no. When people are yelling, get in the sand!
3: Well, didn't he wreck the
0: Wyndham Clark? Yeah. Oh, at Oakmont last year.
3: Yeah.
0: Yeah, he's lost his cool a number of times. He's not the most likable guy.
3: Apparently not. I didn't know a lot about him, but, man, I could tell from the crowd they didn't like him.
0: Yeah, they were not rooting for him at all.
3: Now, there was a cool moment when he won that his dad was there and Father's Day, and he gave him a big hug.
0: And he owned it. I mean, he did say,
3: he screwed it up, and I'm an idiot,
0: What does he say? Something like, some of it's deserved. Like the crowd being against me.
3: I saw his real ugly wife give him a hug.
0: That was a girlfriend.
3: Okay, kidding. I bet.
1: Did you say real ugly?
3: No, they're not. It's just golfers.
0: Scott will always say, what is it with the golfers and the women? What a smoke show.
3: It's crazy.
1: It's a little thing called money and high living.
3: Race car drivers and golfers, guaranteed.
0: You know what? I hadn't even heard this yet. I think Scheffler talked about the crowd being against Wyndham Clark.
3: Did he?
0: Yeah.
3: Oh.
0: I haven't heard this yet. Do you want to hear it?
3: Yeah, when do you want to hear it?
9: I mean, the crowd was tough today. I mean, New Yorkers, they are tough people. There was a good turnout from the fans. You know, they you like seeing the fans cheer for you. I think sometimes it can get a little too much when, you know, balls are kind of going off greens and you start hearing cheers. That felt a bit much to me. But at the end of the day, you know, I can't control fan behavior. It's being in the arena is not for everybody. You know, there's been crowds that have been for me in my career. There's been crowds that have been significantly against me in my career. You know, I think of of Port Rush was a scenario for me where, you know, Rory's in his hometown, or not his hometown, he's in Ireland and not far from where he grew up. And, you know, crowds can be tough. And being in the.
0: Yeah, that is true. They can be tough. It's funny. There are different accounts on X, and there's one account that's Shooter McGavin from Happy Gilmore.
1: Yeah.
0: And the Shooter Gavin account said, a lot of poor Wyndham Clark talk today with the New York fans. Please. Did he ever have a beach fly onto the green mid-putt? No. Did he ever have two bikers in the woods off 17 having sex mid-chip? No. Did he ever have a 9-iron destroyed on the tee box? No. No. He's no Shooter. Which is pretty funny.
6: Now, on with the countdown.
3: You know, by the way, just to wrap that whole thing up, the next guy who says get in a hole should be electrically shocked.
0: I've said it for years. No one likes the get-in-the-hole guy.
3: That guy makes me crazy.
0: Get in the hole!
3: Yeah,
0: it's never been done before,
3: it's
0: jackass.
3: Not, it's not clever.
0: No.
3: No, it's just dumb. All
0: yes.
3: Right, yeah.
6: Now, on with the countdown.
0: Yeah, sorry, Casey. Scott Robbins trifecta up to number...
6: Two.
1: Number two, Alyssa Milano is a nut, and you love talking about her.
3: Happy Juneteenth, Alyssa Milano tweeted out. And she had a big print. Reparations are realistic and necessary.
0: Oh, okay.
3: Do it now. Now, people pointed out after she said that this is the same person who begged people to support her kids' travel baseball team.
0: I remember.
3: Remember that?
0: Yes.
3: Okay. You first, Milano.
0: Mm-hmm.
3: Okay. But no, that didn't go. It's a good laugh, though. People were just burying her online, though. Truly is a moron. I mean, begging others to pay for her kids' baseball trip. And now... the first one to step up and pay her own money to people who deserve reparations.
0: Yeah, you first.
7: And
0: how about
7: that? Countdown continues.
0: Yeah. Scott Robbins, right back to top three of the day.
7: And finally,
6: one.
1: Number one, somebody found something very rare and is $30,000 richer for it.
3: I'm a collector. I'm a novice collector. I'm not a collector like a lot of people are collectors. I don't sink, you know, thousands of dollars into something that I collect. It may be worth $1,000 now, but it wasn't when I collected it, okay?
0: When you put thousands of dollars into your collection,
3: if you total it all up, perhaps. Yeah, perhaps. But most of the stuff was promotional items and other things that I've gotten over the years, right?
0: Mm.
3: There was a 3-page Michael Jordan love letter that was sent to his high school sweetheart. She sold it for $32,025. He signed it.
0: Love letter.
3: Yeah, to her at the time he was in high school. He was... smitten with a gal, and
0: was it provocative?
3: He wrote her a letter. No, just a goofy, you know, high school love letter.
0: Got it.
3: You know, but it got $32,000 because, I mean, there's never been one to come to auction before. So this is a rarity, my friends.
0: So when you have that, what do you do with it?
3: Oh, I frame it. I'm at it and frame it.
0: And then people come over, and what do you say?
3: I say, hey, look at this. I got the Michael Jordan love letter he wrote to his childhood or his high school sweetheart.
0: Okay.
3: Ever seen that before?
0: And no.
3: Yeah, so there you
1: tell
3: go.
1: Them about the time that you saw Michael Jordan naked?
3: I could pivot to that, yes, because that is true. And it was after a basketball game, David. Don't make it sound weird, okay? It's not like we were doing a movie.
0: It was a charity basketball game.
3: Charity basketball game. We showered after the game. And
1: it was steamy.
3: You know, I've said it before, and I'll say it a million times. Michael Jordan was a gifted man in many, many ways, and I usually leave it at that. That's my parting shot when I do my speaking engagements. Should I leave it out of the act? Is that what you're telling me with your silence? You've heard it before.
0: I've heard it for years.
3: Yeah.
0: Yes. And every time, all I can picture is you with your eyes like saucers looking at his genitalia.
3: Not true.
0: Going, what guy does
3: not
0: that?
3: Not true. Quick glance.
7: And there you have it.
3: Quick glance and glance
1: weird
3: story real
1: when
3: quick.
1: When you loof at his back. I thought that was odd.
3: Okay, see, that never happened. That never happened.
1: He didn't even ask for it.
0: Can you touch the middle of your back? Mike, I'm here to help. Something like that.
3: See, that's...
0: I'm joking.
3: You're taking it and...
0: Why do you look at another guy's junk? Why do you do that?
3: Dude, it was a glancing shot.
0: Nimrod
3: that's
0: to the
3: all.
0: News. To the news update next.
3: He's Michael
0: that's
3: Jordan.

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18: Well, you know, with all of the Tulsi Gabbard COVID origin stuff coming out, people are sharing their favorite moments from COVID, and I had never seen this one before. Western Australia, they wanted to reach out to the Aboriginal community to tell them to get the COVID vaccine. So they brought in a translator. The problem is that the translator is basically just speaking English. Here,
20: this is an important message to keep Aboriginal people safe.
18: So that's the lawmaker.
21: Mm-hmm. And this message is probably an important one to keep everybody safe.
18: Keep everybody safe.
20: You can die from the corona or get really sick.
17: Oh my gosh.
21: You really can pass away from this corona. Oh, you better can get really sick one.
18: It's just a different answer.
17: I never thought I could get a job as an interpreter, but now the dream is alive.
18: I know. I didn't know I speak Western Australian Creole. I had no idea.
17: Well, that's strange. Is that Nimrod's in the news?
18: Could be.
17: It seems like it, doesn't it?
22: When the going gets tough.
23: Damn it, this is too hard.
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23: I love the poorly educated.
17: All right. Nimrod's in the news. We go to southern Indiana, Charlestown. You know, when it's deer hunting season, there's laws. You just can't start picking off deer from, you know, your truck inside the cab. This dude, that's all he was doing. Other people are like, hey, we got to call this in. He's killing all the deer. Oh, 100 charges this guy's facing.
18: Oh, my.
17: And that's Nimrod's in the news.

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8: Bill, keep talking. I'm Lisa Brady, Fox News. Vice President J.D. Vance reporting progress as he left Switzerland after lengthy talks with Iranian officials.
9: We left a lot of our team. The Iranians left a lot of their team at the resort there to keep on working at. So all in all, a very productive 36 hours. We're going to have to keep working it.
8: Vance says Iran has agreed to let U.N. nuclear inspectors back into the country, but that actions, not words, are what's important, adding that money for Iran will not be unfrozen without continued progress. Iran says the first real test of negotiations is to end the fighting in Lebanon, where Israel and Iran-backed Hezbollah have a new ceasefire in effect. A federal judge is blocking the Trump administration's effort to target state officials in Minnesota, including the governor, accusing them of obstructing immigration enforcement operations. A ruling unsealed today accuses the Justice Department of failing to justify subpoenas and aiming to retaliate against state officials for failing to assist the federal government with enforcing civil immigration law. He launched or revitalized many superstar careers. Clive Davis has died, once called the man with the golden ears, who won 5 Grammys as a producer.
10: He started out as a 28-year-old lawyer at Columbia Records with zero music experience. But over the next 6 decades, he found several record companies known for throwing these elaborate Grammy parties, attracting an eclectic group of people from music, politics, and business. He signed Whitney Houston at age 19.
8: Fox's William Lajeunesse. Davis helping to turn others into stars, including Rod Stewart, Carlos Santana, Alicia Keys, Billy Joel, and Bruce Springsteen. Clive Davis was 94. A family statement says to them, the music icon was dad and granddaddy, the steady presence at the center of our lives. History made at the World Cup as Lionel Messi scores a record 17th goal, giving the defending champs Argentina a 1-0 lead over Austria, and he just scored another one. 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
1: Good afternoon. We're seeing some clouds and temperatures are at 73. I'm Mike Leishner, WSAU News. Will he stay or will he go? Giannis Trade Watch is still on as the NBA draft nears. NBA insider Mark Stein says the Bucks are still undecided about whether to accept a trade offer from the Boston Celtics or the Miami Heat. Many have speculated that a deal for the star forward could be completed before the first round of the NBA draft because the Bucks want to acquire another first round pick. The draft gets underway tomorrow night. And the highways are expected to be packed for the 4th of July travel season. The latest forecast from AAA shows 1.4 million Wisconsinites will be traveling by car. Air travel numbers, though, are down, with 57,000 of us expected to fly. This year's Independence Day survey shows that costs are impacting travel plans. Many respondents say they will be cutting expenses where possible. That means taking shorter trips, cutting back on food or souvenir funds, and planning trips to all-inclusive resorts. The 4th of July travel period is defined as the time between June 27th and July 5th. Nationally, more than 72 million people are expected to travel that week. Brewers baseball coming your way later tonight as Milwaukee is in Cincinnati to take on the Reds. We'll have coverage starting at 5:35 here on WSAU. First pitch is just after 6 o'clock. I'm Mike Leishner on Central Wisconsin's only local news station, AM 550, FM 99.9, and in Wausau, 95.1 WSAU.
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13: We often have some cooler and refreshing days in June, but normally not so many in a row. We've had about 10 days in a row now with cooler than normal temperatures, and it looks like that trend will continue for the rest of this week. Through the afternoon hours today, mostly sunny and pleasant. Highs in the low to mid 70s with a north wind at 5 to 10. Tonight, mainly clear and cool, down to 50 degrees with light easterly winds. For your Tuesday, increasing clouds in the afternoon, a good chance of showers and isolated storms toward evening, a high of 73 with a light southerly wind. Tuesday night, a good chance for some rain, off and on a couple of thunderstorms as well. On Wednesday, just a few scattered showers, maybe a rumble of thunder, partly or mostly cloudy and a high of 72. Still a bit cool on Thursday with a high of 72. There's just a slight chance of a shower or two popping up in the afternoon with a mix of sun and clouds. Friday, partly cloudy, a small chance of a shower or storm, high 75. I'm 9 News meteorologist Justin Lowe on AM 550, FM 99.9, WSAU.

0: If you were a Mainer, would you pull the lever?
1: But I'm not a Mainer. I'm a New Yorker.
2: All deportation is wrong. Is that something you still believe?
3: That phrase, yes. I still believe that all deportations are wrong.
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6: Freedom is back in style. 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
8: All right, thank you, Scott Shannon. Thanks to all of you for being with us. Write down our toll-free telephone number. You want to be a part of the program? It is 800-941-SEAN if you want to join us. Linda, don't I sound better today? Aren't you excited to hear my voice back?
9: I am, and I think America is excited that you're not dying of a stroke. So that's one.
8: By the way, you want to laugh. So I actually went to a doctor, and what he said is I had a bad sinus infection, which led to laryngitis. And I didn't want to take this crappy medicine called, you know, prednisone. And so he just said, just let it ride it out. Don't worry about it. You're not hurting your vocal cords at all. Did you ever get your vocal cords checked? It is the coolest thing ever.
9: I did. I actually did it every year.
8: Wow. So when I went finally the first time a couple of years ago, the guy asked me how long I've been on radio and TV, and I go, 35 years, whatever. He starts screaming at me, "You've never had your vocal cords checked?" And I'm like, "No, I never had a problem with them." Now, I've lost my voice 200 or 300 times in my career, especially when I'm on the road and I'm talking a lot and doing speeches and book signings and radio and TV and, you know, freedom concerts and everything we're doing. And so he puts this thing down your throat. It doesn't hurt at all. And then you make like a series of noises. I'm sure you've been through that, right?
9: I have.
8: And so the guy does it and then shows the video back to me. And I said, "How's it look, Doc?" And he goes, "They're in perfect condition."
9: I'm like, it's pretty amazing.
8: See, I told
9: honestly.
8: You didn't have to go. Pork, remember my buddy Keith? He yelled at his son so loudly once, he got so pissed off, he ended up getting a polyp on one of his vocal cords.
9: Oh my God.
8: So he just said, "I had a bad sinus infection that went, whenever I get sick, it goes right to my throat." How many years have you known me with laryngitis? It's so funny that all of a sudden, people noticed that, you know, I wasn't at my best. It's like, I'd say I'm like 93% today. I'm feeling a lot better.
9: Awesome.
8: Not that it felt bad. It didn't feel bad at all. But it just is what it is. Anyway, glad you're with us. Hope you all had a great, great weekend. You know, just for kicks and giggles before we get going to serious issues. This is kind of hard to take. And I'm so sick of it on the one hand. However, and we'll have Doug Schoen on later to talk about how radicalized his party is and how there are no mainstream Democrats left with the exception of John Fetterman. But, you know, Graham Plattner has been promising everybody day in and day out that this is all going away. By the way, if he's not out by Friday on his own, they are locked into Graham Plattner. I don't think this guy's getting out. So this broke on the Daily Wire. We have more to add to the Graham Plattner disgusting behavior and lowlife comment file. Remember last week it came out, apparently on these websites, he goes to websites that attract younger people. That's where, do you know the website that is where he's in that towel and looking stupid?
9: I don't.
8: You know, all right, whatever. So anyway, this last week there was a girl that had mentioned, a teenage girl is talking about suicide. You know, and he's attacking the girl, you know, that obviously if she's putting that on social media in some way or posting something about it, you know, must be distraught, must not be doing well. And his answer is, you know, attack the girl. Never mind blaming, you know, victims of sexual assault and rape. Never mind saying the people in Maine are dumb and stupid and racist. So he's basically asking people in Maine that he thinks are racist and stupid to vote for him. The only thing stupid is if they did vote for him. But anyway, it turns out, and this was in the Daily Wire, that would-be Senator Plattner is not exactly a fan of the Virgin Mary, and he apparently referred to the Virgin Mary, and please, if you're Catholic, if you're, you know, if you have a devotion to the Virgin Mary, we are very, I find it despicable that anyone would ever attack, you know, the mother of Jesus this way. He referred to her as a skank. Add that to the list of great comments by this moron. Now, 20% of the Maine electorate happens to be Catholic. I hope they're paying attention. And Plattner referred to Jesus as a zombie, the Virgin Mary as a skank. And why? The worst part of this story is really nothing to do with Plattner. It has more to do with the Democratic Party that has embraced him. I thought in the beginning, once he won that nomination, I kind of assumed that mainstream Democrats would start going after him and attacking him and begging him to get out and saying he can't win and urging Janet Mills to take his place. And that, I don't think that's happening at all. I think they're afraid of this guy. You know, and then you got Six Gender Tellerico, you know, advocating for abortions for men in the trans community. I didn't know that men could have biological children and need an abortion, but apparently they can, or God is non-binary, or we need a giant welcome mat at the southern border, and every other dumb position he's taken in his campaign. But anyway, so now you got, you know, Six Gender Tellerico, God is non-binary Tellerico. You got El Sayed out there with Hassan Piker, who says America deserved 9/11. And you don't have any mainstream Democrat but for one, and his name is John Fetterman, that'll even dare to take these people on. It's pretty remarkable in so many different ways. So very little criticism, very little. It's kind of shocking, to be honest. You would think that, you know, this is what makes this midterm election. These are uncharted waters. I know that the party in power usually, historically, trend show, have a very hard time hanging on to the House and Senate. I think all bets are off as of today. Let's see how things play out with Iran. Let's see how things play out with the economy. I think there's just a lot of things that we have to see unfold before we get to that point. We have a lot of updates on Iran that I want to get to today. One is that citizens across Iran say soaring food prices. Now, we've talked about this. Half the adult workforce now is out of work in Iran. The value of their currency is zero. Their inflation rate over 400% right now. People are really suffering, and they have no income, and they won't have an income unless they meet certain conditions. In other words, there is no big payment, as Democrats have been claiming, that the United States is going to make to Iran. They will only get paid based on, with their money, not American money, but they will only get paid based on the actions that they take, based on the agreements that they make. And that has to do with nuclear, the Strait of Hormuz, and other issues that are in play. Iran International put out an article today that citizens all across the country say soaring food prices now have reduced household diets to the bare minimum needed to stave off hunger, with nutrition and variety increasingly out of reach. Many say their tables have been reduced to the level of survival. You know, so the Iranian people are really hanging on by a thread at this particular point, which means, you know, if the people get that desperate, you got to remember they may not be armed. I wish that was part of the equation, that they had gotten armed early. But they, you know, at some point there's going to come a moment where you have 94 million people and they can't take it anymore and they want food on their table and they're going to go to the streets and risk their lives because they're going to feel like they're going to die anyway. The president now reiterating, we have some updates we'll get to, that Iran must ensure its commitment to long-term nuclear honesty. That will mean American inspectors. And I'll get to JD's announcement in a minute. He says that the Iranian negotiators have already agreed to allow for these nuclear inspections in their country after Trump threatened to blow the living Adam Schiff out of them. And he said that Iran would allow the inspectors to return to the country after what he called, quote, a very, very good first day of U.S.-Iran negotiations in Switzerland. Now, apparently it started out pretty rocky. At one moment, the Iranians left because the president was threatening him. I think the president has no patience on this, really. I think he's at the point he's had it. Now, if you look at the latest polls, the problem is the one good thing that Donald Trump has working in his favor, it's called leverage. What is the

back. You know, the idea after 14 bunker buster bombs and these nuclear reactors that have been destroyed, and apparently the sheer magnitude of professionalism and work that would go in to retrieve that nuclear material. So it's not a clear and present danger to us anymore. And as the president told me privately, as he's been saying publicly, you know, he can wipe out their infrastructure in 5, 10, 15 minutes. It's all over. But there are 94 million other people for the last 47 years that have lived under oppression. And I don't think the president, when he says, I have all the time in the world, I think he's meaning that when he says it. And, you know, for a lot of people, they're upset. Well, he's not taking out the regime. The president never said he would take out the regime. He said they can't be a nuclear power. The president said over and over again that was his main goal. The president said that there's got to be the free flow of oil at market prices. That's where the Strait of Hormuz comes in. For the Iranians to be at the table and then rebuffed when they tried to bring last minute issues in like Lebanon and Israel, I think it's telling that they ended up sticking it out. But with all that said, I don't want people to misinterpret what I'm saying. The Iranians are who they are. I think they are duplicitous. I think they are dishonest. I think that their ideology has corrupted them to its core. I think they buy into this convert or die sick, radical, fascist, Islamic mindset. I do believe probably more among people that have been indoctrinated into it than the actual leadership itself. I do believe that they know that they're probably next on the death watch list. There's a poll out today saying the president's memo of understanding, which I told you, and it's now proven to be true, that they were far further advanced in their discussions than that memo ever indicated. But Rasmussen survey, 53% of likely voters, based on what they know, approve of this going forward and the president making this attempt. There has been, and I think on some levels, it does frustrate me when Israel gets lectured that you know, Bibi has to be responsible. Bibi has to defend his country. It's a country of 9 million people. You know, remember what happened on October 7, 2023. That is the equivalent of 40,000 dead Americans in a day when you extrapolate and compare our population versus theirs. So the president did truth out. Iran must immediately stop their highly paid proxies in Lebanon for causing trouble. If they don't, we will hit Iran hard again, just like we did last week, only harder. So a little bit of mixed messages. Some people, people were upset at J.D. Vance's comments about Israel, but put all that aside for now. The president warning Iran to stop their highly paid proxies in Lebanon. That apparently, at least temporarily, I'm sure these incidents are going to flare up as this continues to unfold. The Israeli President Herzog says peace with the Lebanese is possible if Hezbollah and Iran get out of the way. The problem has always been is Lebanon's never been able to control Hezbollah. Never. They never have. So, you know, my take on this is very simple. I think that at the end of the day, Israel has to do what is in their best national interest. And if they feel like Iran is funding their proxies and helping out Hamas and Hezbollah and the Houthi rebels, they have every right to defend themselves. What would Donald Trump do if 40,000 Americans died in a day? So something to watch out for. Anyway, 800-941-SEAN. Happy Monday. Glad you're with us. Want to give you an opportunity to think about something maybe a little bit more fun. Now, I'm going to expect that in fairly short order, as the economy now begins to turn, oil now is, I think it was, what, trading at $73 a barrel. At its height, it was $126. That will help that blip in inflation that we saw. But more importantly, the online dollars, the trillions of dollars in new investment in manufacturing and semiconductor chips and automobiles and pharmaceuticals, et cetera, that's going to drive down interest rates. When that happens, if you are interested in buying your first home or maybe an investment property or refinancing your home, that moment, I would say within a year is realistic. We'll see if I'm right. But it's been said for

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0: Amanda, if you lived in Maine, would you vote for Plattner?
1: I would not.
0: Why not?
1: He's a pig, just like the president said.
0: But you're from Pennsylvania. You didn't like Hillary's answer?
1: Hillary's a moron. Hillary's like, I'm not from Maine. Just shut up. Just say something honest for once in your life. That's the problem. They all dodge. They all duck because they can't stand on their own 2 feet.
0: They all dodge because they know the answer is they should say, I'm not going to vote for him. And they don't have any moral courage to do it. And that's the whole problem with their party, which I'm kind of enjoying. Am I allowed to enjoy that?
1: I don't know that I would agree with you on that. I think they have like a behind closed door agreement. Like we're not allowed to dissent. Everybody's got to stick together all the time because they all have so many skeletons.
0: Well, AOC for president. Mark my words. We'll continue.
1: Oh, God.
2: U.S. military presence remains in the Middle East, as the White House says there is progress in talks with Iran. Good afternoon. I'm Mike Leishner, WSAU News. Fox's Jennifer Griffin with the report.
3: According to UN peacekeepers in Lebanon, Sunday was the first day since March 2nd that neither Israel nor Hezbollah fired at each other after 2 days of intensive fighting. Lebanon remains a flashpoint that could derail the Iranian talks. There are 50,000 U.S. service members, which will remain in place throughout the 60-day negotiating window. Iran's negotiators doubt the U.S. would return to bombing and commit to the kind of military surge needed to reopen the Strait of Hormuz due to fear of rising gas prices this summer. U.S. forces remain ready to act, including reimposing an ironclad blockade if necessary in the Strait of Hormuz.
2: The U.S. and Iran have agreed to a 60-day roadmap plan. Vice President Vance says part of the deal includes peace between Israel and Hezbollah. The judge overseeing the Utah trial of Charlie Kirk's accused murderer is ruling against the defense, wanting to use an out-of-state witness in the next preliminary hearing. Lawyers for Tyler Robinson wanted Robinson's former roommate and romantic partner, Lance Briggs, to appear for the upcoming hearing. But a judge ruled that since the July 6th hearing deals with prosecutors showing whether they have enough evidence to move forward, Briggs is not needed. Meanwhile, Judge Tony Graff said he'll rule soon on contempt charges against prosecutors for allegedly violating a gag order by talking to the media. Robinson is accused of fatally shooting Kirk during an appearance at Utah Valley University in Orem. Prosecutors say they will seek the death penalty in the case. Here in Wisconsin, the Democratic field for governor has gotten a little smaller as former WEDEC Secretary Missy Hughes has announced she is dropping out of the race and endorsing current Lieutenant Governor Sarah Rodriguez. In a statement from her campaign, Hughes says she trusts that Rodriguez will lead communities and bring them together as governor, and that she will do it well. She adds that, I deeply believe Sarah is the best candidate we can put forward to win in November and to build an enduring coalition to address our state's most pressing challenges. The news comes after an informal straw poll showed support for Hughes at just 2%. That same poll had support for Rodriguez at 27%. Now the 9 News forecast for central Wisconsin for the rest of tonight, mainly clear and a low of 50. Then for Tuesday, increasing clouds with a chance of showers and isolated storms toward evening, daytime high reaching 73. I'm Mike Leishner on Central Wisconsin's only local news station, WSAU.
4: I'm Rusty Halverson. Here's what's happening in agriculture. There's still no Senate farm bill despite the Ag Committee chair's push to act on one this month. Iowa Senator Chuck Grassley insists it's got to be done one way or another.
5: It's very necessary to get done. The chairman of the committee wants to get it done. I want to get it done. I don't know anybody on the Ag Committee that doesn't want to get it done.
4: Grassley says a big obstacle is minority opposition to greater food stamp cost sharing for states with high SNAP error rates.
5: But we got some states that are 20%, and getting it down to 6% would be quite an accomplishment. Even going lower would be better, but let's get our first victory before we move on.
4: Senate Agriculture Committee Chairman John Bozeman has said earlier he was unwilling to compromise on SNAP reform. Grassley says another option is to take up the House passed bill.
6: Spring in Wisconsin. 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

0: When fake news gives you lies, Hannity supplies the truth. 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
1: All right, 25 now till the top of the hour, 800-941-SEAN, our number. You want to be a part of the program. All right, we're celebrating 250 years of independence. We're also reminded that freedom is a blessing. Too often we take it for granted, right? But it's also a responsibility. And, you know, this is where, you know, it is important for countries like ours and Israel to survive in a world that's filled with darkness and craziness. The last century alone, over 100 million human souls slaughtered in the name of some ism, and whatever. And friendships now matter. And people with shared values matter. We watch every day Israel surrounded by all their enemies. They want to destroy this country. They want to wipe it off the face of the earth. They're still battling Hezbollah and Lebanon, even as we speak. Iranian proxies are still after Israel. They have experienced great disaster, a humanitarian disaster, the likes of which most Americans, unfortunately, are not aware of, not just October 7th, but the aftermath, the cluster bombs, densely populated civilian areas hit one after another. And thank God there are groups like the International Fellowship of Christians and Jews, and they have been filling the void, providing all the humanitarian assistance you can think of. And that's food and water and shelter and clothing and medicines. And for the elderly, they even have medical mobile clinics because people can't get out of their house and they need help. But they can only do it with your love and support and your generosity. Please help our friends at the IFCJ as they fight for their very survival. They have a website set up. It's flagpinifcj.org. That's flagpin. U.S. is Israel flag, but it's flagpinifcj.org. And whatever you can do to donate would be greatly, greatly appreciated. Now, a couple more things on Iran. There have not been people, you know, when the Memorandum of Understanding came out, and I had these conversations leading up to the release of that memorandum. And it's frustrating because I think people put so much hyper focus on it. And what knowing the lead up to it, because of the sources that I was speaking to regularly, I knew that it was kind of a meaningless document. And then you may say to me, well, why did they make it such a big deal? I would argue maybe they shouldn't have. Not maybe, I actually think they shouldn't have. And what has been going on even prior to that was way deeper than anything mentioned in that memorandum. And the memorandum was a direct result of the two hard strikes that President Trump ordered against Iran. This is after the Apache was hit. Thank God that didn't explode. Because if it did, those two pilots would not be alive today. Thank God they are. And then they were after commercial shipping in the Strait. And America said, enough. And after two nights of heavy pounding, the president said, okay, I'm going to hit you again for a third night. And that's when he said, and I think I'm taking Karg Island. Now, it's not just that the president said it. It's that the Iranians believed it. And that it would be a simple military operation because they don't have the ability to stop Donald Trump or Israel or anybody for that matter from taking Karg Island, which is pretty much the entire source of their economy, which is already imploding. The blockade did its job. The blockade, the fact that we kept the southern lane open and most of the world wasn't even aware of it, and we're smuggling out hundreds of millions of barrels of oil is a pretty spectacular stealth move by Donald Trump. And he didn't talk about it because what's the point? Then you're tipping your hand to your enemies. That would not have been a smart idea. So my sources said to me that when the president mentioned Karg Island and even a harder hit after two poundings in a row, that the Iranians at the highest level were reaching out like in a state of panic, because they knew at that point that probably for the financially, the gig was up for them. Now, the president he really has the time. If you look at this objectively, is there any way after 14 bunker buster bombs and Midnight Hammer, is there any way after Epic Fury, is there any way after they don't have a Navy, they don't have an air defense system, their ballistic missile system, although we did learn that they had far greater range than we knew going into this conflict, where they can hit Paris and London and other parts of the world that we didn't think they had the ability to hit. Do they have the ability to really wage any conflict, not just with the United States, but with any country? And the answer is no. So the only thing they've got left is desperation. So that's why they're at the table. And if there was a shot that the Iranians could reconstitute their nuclear weapons program in a year or 2 years or 5 years, even, I don't even think they could do it in 10 years, to be very blunt, especially because we have eyes on everything the entire time. Now, the president made a calculation. Now, you have to stand back and you have to ask yourself a question here, because we've now gone through three tiers of leadership in Iran. And yes, there are still radicals within their ranks that I'm sure at the negotiating table in Geneva and part of these meetings, but they don't have many options. So the president, when he was saying over and over again, time is on my side, I don't need time. And when I couple that with a private conversation, it was not off the record. And the president said to me, I could wipe them out in 5 or 10 minutes. And the president, not once, but at least two or three times, and Marco Rubio mentioned it a few times as well, you know, talked about if they decide to obliterate, which is that option is always on the table, then it's also the entire population of Iran. We're not dealing with a small population here. You're dealing with 94 million people who, unfortunately for them, since 1979, for 47 years, have had to live under oppression of this, you know, theocracy, this Islamo-fascist regime, this death cult that has run this country. But if you wipe out their economy, you are wiping out their chances of rebuilding the once amazingly great Persian culture. You know, there was a time where the Persian people, the Iranian people, was some of the great contributors to the advancement of the human condition. The people are still brilliant. And to factor that in, maybe some are thinking, oh, why does the president even care? Do you want to be responsible for feeding 94 million people? So if their nuclear capability, if I am right, that they can't reconstitute anything for many, many, many years to come, I think that fits in perfectly with what the president was saying, which is time is on his side. And so, I'll tell you who else had a good analysis on this. I'm a big fan of his. Victor Davis Hanson, I think, is brilliant. And he disputed what he described as the misconceptions about the deal. And we're seeing that play out in real time. What I told you last week is that they're so far more advanced from this memorandum. I don't think people believe me. I mean, I got attacked for it. Remember, Linda, I got attacked for this? I think it's all playing out in real time. What I said, I knew was true. And
2: you get attacked for everything, Sean, just, you know, words of the wise.
1: Well, you attacked me for showing up at work.
2: You're welcome.
1: And if you can't piss me off before a show, you really attack me.
2: Well, then I just do it during the show in your ear where nobody else can hear it and they have no idea why you're raging.
1: Yeah, by the way, when you do that, you know how annoying that is when I'm in the middle of a sentence and a monologue?
2: I know exactly how annoying it is. That's why I do it so much.
1: It is so friggin' annoying. And so you're admitting you do it on purpose to piss me off.
2: I fully admit it. Absolutely. Full ownership. Unlike a liberal, I'm accountable.
1: Right. She's under this misguided perception that I do a better show if I'm pissed off. I don't want to be pissed off. I don't like to be pissed off.
2: Nobody asked what you wanted. We asked what we wanted. We want a good show. So in order for us to have a good show...
1: Well, I can do a good show without being pissed off because you're talking in my ear while I'm trying to convey a message to this audience.
2: It's fake news.
1: Anyway, so Victor Davis Hanson, he, along with me, disputed what he described as the misconceptions about the deal. and said the military conflict, which is what I'm saying, dismantled Iran's infrastructure. And the way he put it was better than I wish I'd thought of it. He said it better than me, which is Tehran has no cards to play. That's what we are negotiating with in Geneva. They don't have a card to play. And, you know, with their economy now suffering, half their population is in survival mode. More than half their working adult population is out of work. Their currency is zero. Their inflation level is 400%. They have no money coming in. I mean, we have brought them to their knees. And so, and as he pointed out, you know, they might have suffered $1 trillion in damage to their nuclear military industrial complex that took them 47 years to build out. And so with that in mind, that does give Donald Trump all the time he really wants to negotiate and leave runway. You know, look at the price of a barrel of oil today is $73 a barrel. It was as high as $126 a barrel. What does that mean? That means that probably in a couple of weeks, you're going to see gas prices going below $3.50 a gallon, hopefully on its way down to $3 a gallon. You're going to see the next GDP report and inflation report, CPI report. You're going to see those numbers go down. And, you know, what he said is, you know, there are unhinged arguments that Iran is now better off than before the conflict. No objective person can make that assessment. It just doesn't exist this way. So the deal, you know, gets criticism. But, you know, when I had J.D. Vance on last week, I went really deep, hard in the paint and asked him very specific questions. Now, it also was based on conversations that I had with top administration officials familiar with where they really were in the negotiations. They were so far advanced from that memorandum. And I said it, I don't think people paid attention, but I was not wrong. As a matter of fact, seeing this progress now, but the deal, you know, draws criticism. And then you have the idiots, you know, that say, oh, the Obama deal was better. The Obama deal was you pay, well, first of all, not one red penny American taxpayer dollar is ever going to the Iranians, not one. They don't get paid a penny unless they take very specific actions that the U.S. is demanding. Very specific. Now they have agreed to allow inspectors, including American inspectors, and the president is insisting on inspectors, you know, to go into the country. The president took on the New York Times. New York Times, this is how abusively biased and corrupt they are. The headline is that what changed after 4 months of war? Analysts say not much. Well, a lot changed. The military's done. The Navy's gone. The Air Force is gone. Air defenses are gone. Launching pads done. Missiles mostly taken out. Drones manufacturing the same. Their top, you know, he says two sets. I would argue three sets of leaders are gone. Inflation near 400%. Economy broken. Soldiers aren't being paid. The Strait of Hormuz is open. The oil is gushing. The stock market and jobs are at record highs. And that's what's changed. You know, and Lindsey Graham followed up and he said, to say nothing has changed after Midnight Hammer, Epic Fury is an insult to all our brave men and women in uniform. To say that nothing has changed denies the utter military obliteration and devastation to the Iranian economy created by the blockade and other economic pressures that were applied by President Trump. That worked. This is what Scott Bessent had been arguing from the beginning. And, you know, it just shows you the level of corruption. I mean, to read Iran International, this is inside their country, saying food supplies have now shrunk to survival level for most people. And then the president reminding them multiple times over the weekend, if you push me, I'm going to go back in. If you push me, I will obliterate you. So that option, that's where the option comes in, that it's all on the table. By the way, for later, we're gonna play a little verbal jujitsu with Linda because Kamala Harris says it's maybe time to get rid of the Electoral College. Did you see that she had said? Did you hear the word salad of her?
2: I did.
1: Oh my gosh!
2: It's embarrassing.
1: It's so bad. It's so bad. Oh my gosh. And then one of the other funny now Joy Reid. And this is now a big problem within the Democratic Party ranks. She says, nobody black that I know is excited to celebrate the 4th of July. And she made one other comment. What's the other? Oh, anybody that, if the Democratic Party supports Israel, she won't vote for a Democrat. I mean, this is, they're now saying the crazy quiet part. And the only person that was saying it up to this point was James Carville. And that is, yes, they want to pack the courts. Yes, they want to abolish the Electoral College. Yes, they want D.C. statehood. Yes, they want Puerto Rico statehood. We know they want no election integrity measures. We know they don't want proof of citizenship or voter ID, signature verification. They don't want any measures at all that would bring integrity to the system. So Democrats, Republicans, independents, and every other party would ultimately have confidence in the results, which is insane. All right, 800-941-SHAWN is our number. Boy, where does the time fly? I have so much more to say today. So much more to get to today. 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
1: All right, how does a Democrat feel about the radicalization of the Democratic Party? We'll check in with Doug Schoen on the other side. Also, your calls is Monday coming up, 800-941-SHAWN, if you want to be a part of the program as we continue to roll along. 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
14: As veterans, we've dealt with noise. From chains clanking as they're clamped onto cargo, to orders coming down the chain of command. We can handle that kind of noise. Back home, the noise is different. Seems like everyone's talking all at once and over each other because they just want to be heard. They're taking selfies and oversharing. But we know that it's not about hearing. It's about listening. Listening to what's actually happening with our fellow veterans. Understanding each other because we share the same experiences, the same vocabulary, following the same paths that others have walked. If only we can pick up the trail. Make the Connection is a place for veterans to hear stories from other veterans. 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
15: actions, not words. Lisa Brady, Fox News. Vice President J.D. Vance says that's what President Trump is focused on in talks with Iran.
16: My point is not that I trust or distrust anybody. My point is that I trust actions. And what the president has asked us to do is verify what they're doing, focus less on what they're saying.
15: Vance leaving Switzerland earlier after what he calls a productive 36 hours, including, he says, an Iran agreement to let U.N. nuclear inspectors back in. As for unfreezing Iranian assets, Van says that too depends on continued progress. For now, teams from both sides remain in Switzerland to continue work on technical details of a deal. President Trump just telling reporters moments ago negotiations are going very well. A new arrest is made in the suspected plot to attack last week's UFC event at the White House.
17: Six people now in custody regarding this event. Jordan Rinker is being charged in the Western District of Missouri. He's charged with transferring a pump-action shotgun to Abraham Alvarez in Nebraska, who authorities say was the ringleader of this plot.
15: Fox's David Spunt.
17: Now, investigators tell Fox the alleged plan was to use drones with explosives to hit buildings near the event, which would force a mass evacuation and steer crowds towards a pre-staged sniper team.
15: A second wave suspected of planning to storm the White House gate. In addition to the Missouri and Nebraska suspects, the others in custody are from Ohio and California. Just getting word, federal prosecutors are appealing a federal appeals court decision that dismissed a federal indictment against Kilmar Abrego Garcia in Tennessee after he had challenged his controversial deportation to his native El Salvador. A mixed finish on Wall Street. The Dow up 147 points at the bell, but the NASDAQ and the S&P finish in the red. 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
21: Good afternoon. Mild conditions continue as we are mostly cloudy with a temperature of 73. I'm Mike Leishner, WSAU News. The Republican chair of the Wisconsin Elections Commission wants all remaining ballots from the 2020 presidential election to be destroyed. Speaking on WISN's Upfront program over the weekend, Don Mills says pending litigation in Milwaukee County means some 265,000 ballots could still be viewed.
22: I think that it may be advisable for the attorney general to intervene. There certainly is a statewide interest in keeping these ballots, these voters' preferences secret.
21: The request comes as FBI agents continue to ask questions about the 2020 election. Similar investigations have been opened in other parts of the country, and Mills worries that voters' entire ballots could be viewed and later tied to that voter. And Milwaukee police are searching for a suspect after four people were shot and injured at a McDonald's over the weekend.
23: Milwaukee PD says the shooting happened Friday night at a Northside McDonald's, stemming from an apparent argument. A 24-year-old victim had to be taken to the hospital, while three other victims declined treatment by EMTs. No one reported who had shot them. Police are asking for more information and tips.
21: Finally, Giannis watch is still on. The Milwaukee Bucks are reportedly considering multiple trade offers for the star forward, one from the Boston Celtics and another from the Miami Heat. A deal could be finalized by the start of the NBA draft. The first round is tomorrow night. I'm Mike Leishner on Central Wisconsin's only local news station, WSAU.
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0: We often have some cooler and refreshing days in June, but normally not so many in a row. We've had about 10 days in a row now with cooler than normal temperatures, and it looks like that trend will continue for the rest of this week. Through the afternoon hours today, mostly sunny and pleasant. Highs in the low to mid 70s with a north wind at 5 to 10. Tonight, mainly clear and cool, down to 50 degrees with light easterly winds. For your Tuesday, increasing clouds in the afternoon, a good chance of showers and isolated storms toward evening, a high of 73 with a light southerly wind. Tuesday night, a good chance for some rain, off and on a couple of thunderstorms as well. On Wednesday, just a few scattered showers, maybe a rumble of thunder, partly or mostly cloudy and a high of 72. Still a bit cool on Thursday with a high of 72. There's just a slight chance of a shower or two popping up in the afternoon with a mix of sun and clouds. Friday, partly cloudy, a small chance of a shower or storm, high 75. I'm 9 News meteorologist Justin Lowe on AM 550, FM 99.9, WSAU.

0: If you were a Mainer, would you pull the lever?
1: But I'm not a Mainer. I'm a New Yorker.
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8: All right, thanks, Scott Shannon. Hour two, Sean Hannity Show. Toll free, it is 800-941-SEAN if you want to be a part of the program. You know, earlier today, the vice president, after saying that we have made great progress in Iran, he says, look more at their actions than you should at what their words are. Which kind of makes sense on a lot of levels, because you have these different factions of Iranian leadership. But let me play for you him claiming they've made great progress in these talks.
9: Yesterday was a very, very good day. We made a lot of good progress. We did exactly what we wanted to do, which is accomplish four things for the American people. First, we wanted to build a mechanism for keeping the Strait of Hormuz open. It is open. We've seen, of course, gas prices and oil prices come down, millions and millions of barrels of crude and natural gas flowing through the Strait of Hormuz that weren't flowing before. But we also wanted to make sure that we actually set up the coordination mechanism so that we could demine the Straits of Hormuz, so that when there are the conflicts that inevitably come up, we can make sure we work through them rather than that leading to escalation. And that is exactly what we did yesterday. And that leads me to the final thing that we wanted to accomplish, which is actually set up the process for the technical negotiations that will follow. Our teams working with the Iranians, the Qataris, and the Pakistanis made great progress yesterday. They will continue to work at the technical level with the teams here in Bergenstock. And then those technical negotiations are going to continue over the weeks and days to come.
8: Now, Lindsey Graham, South Carolina senator, laid it out just the way the president did. President's been very clear, consistent, that he'll send them straight to hell if, in fact, they can't come up with a deal ultimately, which really puts time on his side, no pressure on us. But this is Lindsey Graham describing his aspect of it.
10: I spent 4.5 hours with President Trump Friday. Here's what I think will happen next. If this deal fails, President Trump is going to take the Strait of Hormuz over by force. The United States will control the Strait of Hormuz. We'll charge a fee for all those who go through to pay for the operation. And we're going to expand the Abraham Accords in calendar year 2026. We're going to get Saudi Arabia to join the Abraham Accords, and which is the biggest change in 5,000 years in the Mideast. And if Iran contests control of the Strait of Hormuz by the United States, we will obliterate them. So to all the people listening, if this diplomatic effort fails, President Trump is going to take the Strait of Hormuz. Yep. We're going to run it. We're going to try to get Saudi Arabia to join the Abraham Accords to end the Arab-Israeli conflict in 2026. And if Iran continues to attack Israel and Lebanon, the new policy will be we'll hit Iran. So to the Iranians, if you're listening, when you use Hezbollah to attack Israel, I think the new policy will be we will attack Iran.
8: Now, there's one comment DHS Secretary Mark Wayne Mullen made, how Iran tried to smuggle IRGC officials, having them pose as members of a World Cup organization, which should scare the living hell out of everyone, because we know that there are very likely, after Joe Biden, Kamala Harris, and Alejandro Mayorkas, probably a lot of sleeper cells already in the country. Here's what he said.
11: So do we know if those people trying to come through the U.S.'s northern border are being directed by the IRGC, or are they people fleeing from Iran?
12: Most of the individuals have ties to the directly to the IRGC. Wow. Listen, it's hard to get out of the country of Iran unless you have a path to do so. We're also seeing this with the games they're playing with FIFA. You know, we're still hosting the World Cup, and Iran has a team that's playing. And in fact, the team is playing today in L.A. Most teams travel with around 120 people. That's their support staff, doctors, coaches, everybody else that comes along with them, and their delegation. We accepted 53 individuals coming in. The rest of the individuals that Iran had tried to bring in all also had direct ties to the RRGC and aren't their normal traveling group.
8: All right, joining us now for reaction to all of this, Lisa Daftari is with us. She's the editor-in-chief, Foreign Desk. James Robbins is the special assistant to, was the special assistant to Secretary of Defense Rumsfeld and the Institute of World Politics Dean. Welcome back, both of you. Lisa, let's get your take on these new developments. Everything always, to me, comes down to trust but verify, but certainly something is happening.
13: Absolutely. I don't know if this regime deserves our trust after what we've seen for 47 years. And even now during negotiations, if we truly are in a phase of diplomacy, are we seeing the proper concessions and posturing from the Iran regime when they have their proxies in Lebanon operating under the name Hezbollah? They try to separate themselves from this proxy when it behooves them, and also try to put that into the deal when it benefits them. That way, they are still using the leverage they have at Hormuz. They are still making threats. It doesn't look like they are going to have any sort of change in the way that they have been behaving. You know, when you are raising a child, you say nature or nurture. In this case, we are definitely trying to nurture. We're trying to use diplomacy, but you have to look at the nature of this regime. No deal will change the DNA of a regime whose ideology is based on death to America. It's based on having deadly weapons, whether it's a nuclear weapon or having missiles and drones and proxies and killing its own innocent protesters at home. I don't think we will be able to nurture them into being a normal state with which we can have stability in the Middle East.
8: Well, I tend to agree with that, but what was the president's goal going in? And in many ways, at least in the near term, maybe defined as the next 5 years minimum, hasn't he really achieved his goal of preventing a nuclear-armed Iran? I would argue he has. I would like to see the rest of it finished and done and over with, but in terms of regime change, that was never the president's stated position, was it?
13: No, but I think at the same time, we are where we are because of kinetic action. We're not where we are because the Iran regime had a change of heart and decided to sit down with new.
8: I'm not arguing with you, but did Donald Trump at any point ever say regime change is the only way to handle this?
13: No, and I don't think, look, that might be the foregone conclusion for many of us who have studied this regime if we want to get the changes. Look, did Donald Trump speak to the Iranian people, say, we're coming to your rescue, we're going to collapse the regime, you take the baton after that? Yes, that did happen. Now we're looking at the strategic imperative of the United States being that this regime should not have nuclear weapons. I agree with you 100% that we've got to where we got because of Donald Trump's actions, because he had the same set of facts that seven presidents had before him, and he was the only one who had the moral courage to begin this kinetic war against the Iran regime. I do believe all of that. What I'm arguing, and I wrote this in an op-ed over the weekend for Fox News, is that we shouldn't now lose the leverage that we have gained by giving them sanctions release up front, giving them money up front, and what we had in the JCPOA, which was an assumption that they
8: would. Let me interrupt you on that. Do you not believe what Witkoff and Kushner and the vice president are proclaiming is they only get their money back, no American tax dollars, only based on specific actions that they take and promises that are kept? Do you believe that to be true?
13: It doesn't matter to me whose money that is. I'm looking at the actions of this regime. Any dollar they get will not go into pharmaceuticals and into the mainstream and into the people's economy. It will go into proxies. It will go into missiles and drones. It will go into their nuclear program when they have an opportunity to do so. I'm not moved by the fact that IA inspectors can go back in, because I know this regime, and I know they will manipulate, and they will work around sanctions, and they will work around, they will turn off the surveillance cameras like we saw in the past. That's what I'm worried about. I believe that Witkoff and Kushner and Vance and Trump are all working in the best way possible. They are working through an American lens of diplomacy. What they have to take into account is the Iranian way, the regime's way, the mullah's way, which is terrorism, which is an ideology which drives them, and that is, it's not the American way of diplomacy.
8: And when you get to the bottom of it, let's bring in James Robbins. I mean, we're now, I guess, deep into the fourth tier of leadership. In many ways, you can say successfully they did have regime change multiple times now in Iran. Is that true?
14: Well, they certainly had leadership change. I mean, the nature of the regime is certainly the same, although the people who have been left may be now thinking more clearly about what's possible. I mean, no president and in this case, also Prime Minister Netanyahu in the past, were willing to like take out the entire leadership structure of Iran. I mean, we've had little strikes at them in the past, but I think it's significant that in this current war, we were willing to just go for it and take out those leaders. So I think that those who are left, there's probably those who are now more extreme IRGC types who just say, let's fight to the death and to martyrdom and so forth. And others who are a little more pragmatic and say, you know what, maybe I don't want to die today. Maybe I would rather just make a deal with the United States. You know, we can deceive them later, but I don't think I want to get in a position where I want a bomb falling on my head.
8: I do think the president's message has been clear, too. And even in private conversations, I've

0: past strikes on them, even though taking out leadership, but in terms of the military targeting and so forth, it was limited. We weren't going after their entire infrastructure, their whole electrical grid, their whole economic grid, their energy grid. We didn't do all those things, and that would have been much tougher for them to come back from. I think it's also significant that in the recent exchange between them and the Israelis did do a short strike on Karg Island. It wasn't a devastating one, but it was a signal to Iran that, yes, we can take everything out, and do you really want to be in that position? So I think that President Trump is right. If he's threatening them with escalation, and we have a lot of ways that we can escalate, at some point they're going to think that, well, okay, he's serious, he's going to do something, let's downshift into a diplomatic process, which is what they're doing now. And we're seeing them using all of the tricks of their trade in terms of negotiating, and they're trying to spin everything to their favor. I don't think that they want to go back to the military option. And so in that sense, yes, President Trump's deterrence has worked.
1: All right, quick break, right back as we continue with Lisa Daftari, editor-in-chief, the Foreign Desk, James Robbins, former special assistant to the former Defense Secretary Rumsfeld, and much more. 800-941-SEAN is our number this Monday if you want to be a part of the program.
2: Is on right now, the busiest man in media, here for you 3 hours a day, bringing you information that no one else will. Sean Hannity is on right now.
1: All right, inflation fears are back as the Treasury yields now hit their highest levels in nearly 20 years. 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And here's what he said.
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0: right, we continue now with Lisa Daftari. She's the editor-in-chief of the Foreign Desk. James Robbins, former special assistant to former Defense Secretary Rumsfeld. The president did say to me in one conversation, and Lisa, I'll give this to you, is that there are 94 million other people there that have been oppressed for 47 years. And when he said to me, I said, you could wipe out their infrastructure in an hour, half hour. He goes, no, I can wipe it out in 5 minutes. What he was saying to me is it would impact the future of the entire country, even the people that would like to bring back this great Persian culture that has contributed over the many centuries to the advancement of mankind. And that was definitely in his head. Doesn't get talked about a lot, but it's in his head.
1: Yeah, absolutely. And I think that's the biggest challenge, right? To preserve enough of the country, even if there would have been regime change, so that they can build Iran back greater. But then at the same time, we're seeing, you know, the Iranian people, many of whom were begging for foreign intervention on their soil. This is something that has not been explained well to the American audience, about how the Iranian people were at such a point of desperation to really want Donald Trump to launch this war and then to celebrate, whether it was on the streets of expatriate communities like in Los Angeles or London or in Toronto or in Iran, where they were passing out sweets because they were so optimistic about what this could potentially mean and hopefully lead to regime collapse. Now, the one thing I think that's very, very important at this moment is that if you look at Iran government media outlets, these are obviously mouthpiece of the regime, they're saying something entirely different. They obviously don't believe that Donald Trump has the appetite to go back to military war. They don't believe that, you know.
0: If they don't believe that, they are beyond stupid at a level I can't even describe, but go ahead.
1: Should be. They shouldn't ever believe, this is my only point, is that they should never believe that we want this deal more than they do. And if time is being bought, it should be bought in the favor of the United States while they're still marinating in very, very cutting sanctions where they're losing money every single day and they don't become enriched during this time period where they feel like they ran circles around us at the negotiation table. That has always been their number one weapon of choice, where they get to come to the negotiating table, they get to play their tricks, and they believe that they walk away. They don't believe that it was this American diplomacy where we want to actually work with other nations, where we want to see them prosper if they play along. The Abraham Accords is the best example of that. But we have to also make sure that we're not letting off the hook or taking our foot off of the neck of a major, major global terror threat for all of us.
0: Lisa Daftari, thank you so much. James Robbins, thank you. 800-941-SEAN, our number. You want to be a part of the program this Monday. All right, everybody seems to be conscious of health, wellness, fitness, nutrition, longevity. And the truth is, though, if you really look at maybe some choices you're making, how often are you kind of guessing or reading, and it seems like it makes sense, but it doesn't make sense. Guessing what foods to eat, supplements to take, vitamins to take. Now, the truth is every single person's body is unique and different. 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

0: significant development in negotiations with Iran. Good afternoon. I'm Mike Leishner, WSAU News. Vice President J.D. Vance says that Iran has agreed to permit International Atomic Energy Agency inspectors to return to the country, marking a significant development following recent negotiations in Switzerland. Fox's Lucas Tomlinson with more.
1: The vice president negotiating late into the night in Switzerland with the Iranians. Now President Trump saying everybody is fully aware that Iran will agree to have major weapons inspections in order to ensure nuclear honesty long into the future. And Vice President J.D. Vance said comments like this will continue as long as Iran continues to negotiate in good faith.
2: What we told the Iranians yesterday is when you guys engage in what us millennials might call trash talk, you can't expect the President of the United States not to respond and not to correct the record.
1: With Iran agreeing to allow inspectors from the United Nations into its country.
0: International nuclear inspections have been banned from accessing Iran's primary nuclear facilities since June of 2025, when the U.S. carried out retaliatory strikes against the nation's nuclear infrastructure. Lionel Messi is now officially the greatest goal scorer in World Cup history. A two-goal outburst today gave Argentina a 2-0 win over Austria. As group play continues, Messi now has 18 World Cup goals to his name, making him the tournament's all-time leading scorer. Later today, France will battle Iraq, Norway takes on Senegal, and Jordan faces Algeria. Elsewhere here in central Wisconsin, a Junction City man is due to reach a plea and sentencing agreement with the state for multiple charges, including recklessly endangering safety, disorderly conduct, and obstructing an officer. Donnell Crumey is accused of causing multiple crashes along Interstate 39, then getting out of his vehicle wearing pajamas and a face covering, and telling officers that his fiance had been kidnapped and claimed that occupants of multiple vehicles were shapeshifters. Crumey was due in court this afternoon. Details of the potential deal, if it is reached, are expected to be announced later this afternoon. Now the 9 News forecast for central Wisconsin for the rest of tonight. We'll see mainly clear skies with an overnight low of 50. Then for Tuesday, increasing clouds and a daytime high of 75. Tuesday night, mostly cloudy, low 56. Partly to mostly cloudy on Wednesday with a high of 72. I'm Mike Leishner on central Wisconsin's only local news station, WSAU.
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1: All right, 25 now till the top of the hour. 800-941-SEAN if you want to be a part of the program. 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Linda, how long have I been saying that Europe is dying as a continent? How long have I said this?
2: At least 10 years.
1: Okay. How long have I talked about how these globalist organizations have been nothing but a waste of taxpayer money and an unmitigated disaster for America? And we always get ripped off, always get taken advantage of.
2: Forever. As long as I've been here.
1: How long have I said the UN is a useless body?
2: Oh, I'm fully on board with you there. I'd like to move them off to an island somewhere.
1: No, I want to send it to China. Let China foot the bill. How long have I said the Paris Accords? We got so ripped off. India and China get classified as developing nations and we pay the freight. We're so stupid sometimes. The problem with Europe, and I've gone into great specificity and detail, for decades and decades now, they have neglected their own national defense. They have done it individually as countries. They have done it collectively as a continent. They have weakened their defenses to such a low level that without the U.S., I don't think they could survive any real clear present danger, national security disaster. They have adopted radical climate alarmism, radical socialism. They have had unfettered, illegal immigration without assimilation. And it just keeps going from bad to worse. Now, the reason I bring this up is that when Operation Epic Fury happened, if you don't have the moral clarity, we don't get a drop of oil, really, although we're taking out hundreds of billions of barrels of oil or millions of barrels of oil from the Strait of Hormuz now. But that's only because we're in charge of it all. And that's probably Donald Trump's way of making them pay for it. But the people that have been hurt now, oil trading today, it's almost in the 60s for crying out loud. So, you know, it's been around 72, 73 most of the day. And that benefits Europe. That benefits Russia. That benefits China. That benefits the rest of the world. We are the number one producer of energy, oil in the entire world right now, the USA. So I'm watching today and there's Keir Starmer announcing his resignation. And I'm like, it's inevitable. And, with you know, there's a lot of articles written about this today. I don't think most people actually understood it. But this woke ideology, climate alarmism, socialism, neglecting national defense, not demanding assimilation, has all contributed to this. And it's kind of ironic because you have most European nations have yet to take any serious steps to walk back, you know, the insanity of open borders without assimilation. One country that is been cracking down on this, Linda, did you see this article? It was on Zero Hedge. It's Sweden. Sweden passed a new immigration law that will allow resident permits to be refused or revoked if a foreign national is deemed not to have lived in an orderly manner. In other words, going along with the laws, the assimilation, the mores of society in Sweden. I would not have expected them, would you?
2: Yeah, well, they are the rape capital of the world right now, and they better get it together. So I'm thrilled.
1: Is that true? I didn't know that.
2: Yes. Sweden? The rape capital of the world. Yeah, because the there is no assimilation. There's just domination from third world migrants.
1: So under the new rules, a foreign national's conduct will carry greater weight when authorities decide whether to grant, extend, or revoke a resident permit. And government representatives there and investigators there have cited several examples of conduct that may count against an applicant, including failing to follow Swedish laws, regulations, ignoring decisions by public authorities, systemically avoiding debts, fines, working illegally, failing to pay taxes, criminality, links to extremist organizations. Anyone who doesn't make the effort to do the right thing should not be able to count on staying, according to their migration minister in a statement that he put out. I'm like, well, good for them. Maybe they're learning the lesson. You know, how did we end up with 100 Sharia courts in Great Britain? And how do we end up with no-go zones in other parts of Europe, including countries like France? It is madness. Now, there's other considerations here in play. Political correctness, fear of accusations of racism, fear of losing electoral support because they've allowed so many unvetted people from all over the world in that haven't assimilated. So now it's a huge voting block within these individual countries and within the continent. That has now struck fear in the hearts of most people, including, you know, Keir Starmer. So, you know, when Keir Starmer makes this announcement earlier today, I could care less. As a matter of fact, good riddance to bad rubbish. There's one answer I see right now. There's one guy that I think could do the best job, and that's Nigel Farage. That's who I would vote for. Anyway, but here's Keir announcing his resignation.
3: Every decision I've taken has been about putting the country I love first. That is why I will resign as leader of the Labour Party. I have spoken to His Majesty the King this morning to inform him of my decision. I will ask the National Executive Committee of the Labour Party to set out a timetable with nominations opening on the 9th of July and completed by the summer recess.
1: Now we got emotional during this announcement as well. Let's play that part.
3: And when I leave the biggest job in the country, I shall spend more time on the most important job, being the best husband I can to my fantastic wife, Vic, who has been a rock by my side through good times and bad, and being the best dad I can to my beautiful children, who are my pride and my joy. Thank you very much.
1: That announcement made outside of 10 Downing Street. I mean, you know, he wasn't up to the job. I think the only guy that would dare be as Trumpian as Donald Trump that would have the most potential to turn this on a dime. Remember, during Brexit, it was Nigel Farage that actually forced that through. I mean, he's a force of nature, and I would say he's probably the front runner going into this. Abe in Texas. God bless Texas. Abe, how are you? Glad you called.
4: I'm good, Sean. I just had two topics real quick. The people that are running for office in the Democrat Party, there's, you know, activists. And, you know, activists, they can make these empty promises and they know how to agitate and motivate the crowd, but they don't know how to govern. That's one. And then the other subject is, Sean, is there any way that we can, sue the mainstream media for infecting everyone, well, most of the Democrats, infecting them with with TDS?
1: Well, you mean for lying? Probably not. I mean, if they went after you personally and there was a libel case specifically against you, you know, if they said Abe in Texas is a murderer, then you'd have liability. You know, one of the frustrating things to me in my life and my career, and it's not that frustrating. I mean, on the overall list of positives and negatives. It's not that high on my negative list, but I have been lied about. I have been smeared. I have been besmirched. I have been slandered. I've had my personal text messages released, my privacy invaded over and over again. I've had threat after threat to get me thrown off this show and boycotted and demonetized. I mean, I've lived through all of this. And then I go to my lawyer and I say, I want to sue. And because I'm a public figure and there's a precedent case called Times v. Sullivan, which means I'd have to prove they did this with malice, which is a standard nobody can prove. I just have to take it. But if you're a private citizen, that standard does not apply to you. So if they ever go after you specifically, yes, you can go after them, you know, for the average daily propaganda, misinformation, you know, lying, you probably can't go after them. They'll say, oh, we just made a mistake.
4: Yeah, but it was actually a humor, you know, a joke, as you know, because it seemed as if all the lying that they do about Trump is what gave people TDS. That was humor.
1: And, I get it.
4: Yes, yes. And I would like you to address the other topic by all these activists that are running in the Democrat Party, because at first, activists, all they did was that. But now they're running.
1: I like the Democratic Party right where they are. I like the party of El Sayed. I like the party of Graham Platner. I like the party of Six Gender Tallarico, God is Non-Binary, the party of Mamdani and Pocahontas and Grandpa Bernie and the Squad and AOC, and a party that has lost its conscience and its soul, because I'll take our odds as being infinitely higher in this pending midterm. Anyway, appreciate the call, my friend. God bless you. Mike in Maryland. Mike, you're next.
5: Picking up on something you touched on Friday, the NIL and the transfer portal in college football. As far as
1: I'm concerned,
5: the minute they take a penny of money, they're professionals. They're no longer amateurs and have no business playing college football.
1: The only slight disagreement I have is this. Let's say it's, and there are different estimates out there. Let's say it's under 5% of college football players, for example, use that sport, will ever make it to the NFL. And, you know, for a college athlete, a top college athlete, it is more than a full-time job. They train like a professional team. These schools make hundreds and hundreds of millions of dollars off of their play. I know we talk about they get a free college education, but to be very honest, if you look deep down, a lot of these players are not exactly taking, you know, physics and biology, and they're not pre-med and pre-law. They're there to play football. And many of them will leave college with lifelong injuries to get some level of compensation, a piece of that pie, and not give it all to the school. Does not seem unfair to me.
5: No, but the players knew what they were getting into way early on, and like Pop Warner, they were getting injuries then. It hurt then. It's going to be the same injuries, only a little more direct because they're bigger players now. So,
1: look, I hear what you're saying. So you're saying the school should keep all the money. These guys will have life-sustained injuries, and they shouldn't get anything.
5: Yeah.
1: Okay.
5: No.
1: I appreciate it. Thanks for being blunt. All right, quick break. Right back to our phones. 800-941-SHAWN, our number if you want to be a part of the program.
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0: back to our busy phones, 800-941-SEAN, if you want to join us. Kevin Montana, what's up, Kevin? How are you?
1: Yes, hello, Mr. Sean. How are you today?
0: I'm good. Happy Monday, my friend. What's going on?
1: Monday, work day, right?
0: Yeah, got to earn a living. No problem.
1: I got no problem with that. Everybody's got to work. My question, and hopefully you're such an astute man, you will be able to enlighten me a little bit. I had a question. God forbid that the fact that the liberals get back into office here in the future, what would they do with the Iran deal that they have now? Would they just tear that? Like, of course, Mr. Trump, which I fully support, would they just tear that up and throw that away? Or like, just God forbid, like, you know, hell's end comes to it and they want to do what they're doing.
0: Go back to Reagan. What did Reagan admonish us about? That freedom is but one generation away from extinction. It's up to every generation to fight their battle. We have our battles. My parents had theirs. My grandparents had theirs. And we have to instill the good values in our children so they know what is at stake here and they take on the responsibility of leaving a better country than they inherited. And that is a big task for every generation, to be honest. I mean, I can't even tell you what happens post-Trump, to be very blunt. I mean, I hope we stay the course. I hope that the progress is so great, people won't even, you know, think about going with the radicalism that now represents the Democratic Party. But every generation has their moment of truth.
1: Yes, sir. Yeah, we're always so surprised by the way these guys are doing this stuff and just the ideology that they are working with. None of what they say really truly makes sense. I mean, in my mind, I'm just a Montana guy, but it doesn't make sense to me with what they're trying to run with. And then also, like, what do you think?
0: I'm running out of time, but I'm going to tell you, if they don't change, if we don't adapt, if we go back to stupid, you get stupid as a result. That's simple. You know, sadly, at the end of the day, we'll get the government we deserve. If we get suckered by the communist left, we will get the country, the government we deserve. I hope we're smarter. 800-941-SEAN, if you want to be a part of the program. You know what it's like. You want to open a business, and then you find out, well, you need this insurance and that insurance and this one and that one, and then you need to deal with this broker and that broker. It's maybe worse than dealing with the healthcare system. It's so bad. That's why this new innovative company is literally transforming before our very eyes the entire insurance industry. 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
7: An optimistic view from the Oval Office. I'm Lisa Brady, Fox News. After weekend talks between the U.S. and Iran.
8: We're doing very well in terms of negotiating a fair and reasonable deal.
7: President Trump says that includes an open Strait of Hormuz, calling the amount of oil getting through now a gusher. The president also says unfrozen Iranian assets are supposed to help the Iranian people, mainly through purchases from American farmers, which also means helping the U.S. economy. He says the money is not to be used to help rebuild the Iranian military, telling reporters,
8: if Iran doesn't live up to their agreement, or if they're not behaving, I will do what I have to do.
7: The U.S. Treasury issuing a 60-day license waiving sanctions on Iranian oil as part of the interim agreement with Iran, allowing sales and imports into the U.S. But Vice President J.D. Vance, who was part of the weekend talks in Switzerland, says Iran will only reap the benefits of a deal if there's continued progress in the talks on a final nuclear deal. Vance says Iran has agreed to let U.N. inspectors back into the country.
9: Whether good faith or bad faith, you can't trust anybody's words. You have to trust what they actually do. Letting in the inspectors is a big deal. But again, we're going to see what they actually let the inspectors do once they're in the country. That's going to continually be a part of our negotiations.
7: Speaking to reporters earlier today, just before he left Switzerland, where technical teams for both sides remain for more talks. President Trump blames vandalism for damage to the newly renovated Lincoln Memorial reflecting pool.
8: We have a, I think, 290, 300 foot slit. Right through it, probably a box cutter or a knife of some kind.
7: Directing reporters seeking evidence to the Parks Department and saying several people are under arrest with others under investigation. He suggests the peeling of the pool's new dark blue paint was intentional. The pool was also turned green from algae. 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
12: Good afternoon. We have some clouds and a temperature of 74. I'm Mike Leishner at WSAU News. A Democrat running for governor is out of the race. Reporter Bob Haig.
13: Considered by many observers a long-shot candidate, former Wisconsin Economic Development Corporation Secretary Missy Hughes announcing Monday she's ending her campaign and endorsing Lieutenant Governor Sarah Rodriguez. In a statement, Hughes calling Rodriguez, quote, the best candidate we can put forward to win in November and to build an enduring coalition to address our state's most pressing challenges. Remaining Democrats in the race are Rodriguez, Milwaukee County Executive David Crowley, Senator Kel DeRoyes, Representative Francesca Hong, former Lieutenant Governor Mandela Barnes, and former Department of Administration Secretary Joel Brennan, with the winner of an August primary facing Republican Congressman Tom Tiffany in November.
12: And if you're traveling for the 4th of July holiday, you are not alone. A AAA's annual Independence Day travel survey shows about 1.4 million Wisconsinites will be traveling by car 50 miles or more. Air travel numbers are down this year, with about 57,000 expected to fly. The survey shows many respondents say that they are cutting expenses where possible, but not cutting out plans to travel entirely.
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12: Brought to you this hour by Smith Brothers Meats of Colby. Right now, no unexpected issues for the drive home.
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14: We often have some cooler and refreshing days in June, but normally not so many in a row. We've had about 10 days in a row now with cooler than normal temperatures, and it looks like that trend will continue for the rest of this week. Through the afternoon hours today, mostly sunny and pleasant. Highs in the low to mid 70s with a north wind at 5 to 10. Tonight, mainly clear and cool, down to 50 degrees with light easterly winds. For your Tuesday, increasing clouds in the afternoon, a good chance of showers and isolated storms toward evening, a high of 73 with a light southerly wind. Tuesday night, a good chance for some rain, off and on a couple of thunderstorms as well. On Wednesday, just a few scattered showers, maybe a rumble of thunder, partly or mostly cloudy and a high of 72. Still a bit cool on Thursday with a high of 72. There's just a slight chance of a shower or two popping up in the afternoon with a mix of sun and clouds. Friday, partly cloudy, a small chance of a shower or storm, high 75. I'm 9 News meteorologist Justin Lowe on AM 550, FM 99.9, WSAU.

0: If you were a Mainer, would you pull the lever?
1: But I'm not a Mainer. I'm a New Yorker.
2: All deportation is wrong. Is that something you still believe?
3: 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I still believe that all deportations are wrong.
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6: 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Coming up next, our final news roundup and information overload hour.
8: All right, news roundup and information overload hour. Here's our toll-free number. It's 800-941-SEAN if you want to be a part of the program. Amazing midterm we're now heading into. I think it is, this is unlike... This is new ground. We've never, ever had in my lifetime that I can think of a party that has leaned into such radicalism and extremism as this Democratic Party. The idea that in Michigan you got a guy named El Sayed who's running and campaigning with Hassan Piker, a guy that has literally been on record as saying that we deserve 9/11. You know, then you got Sixgender, Tellerico, God is non-binary, you know, running a meat campaign, a welcome mat at the border, I mean, and all his madness. Then you got Graham Plattner, which we've chronicled to death on this program. And add to that, Grandpa Bernie, Pocahontas. Then you got Mamdani. Then you got AOC. Then you got the squad. And any, quote, former mainstream Democrat doesn't dare stand up to what is now the base of the Democratic Party. That means Hakeem Jeffries, Chucky Schumer don't have moral clarity or courage to dare take on the extremists because they want to cling on to power and just who they are. Anyway, I'll give you another example. I mean, you know, Kamala Harris is back in the news. Kamala Harris, I mean, she really can't help herself. I'm convinced she's just not that smart. She says it may be time to get rid of the Electoral College. And she made that comment after this word salad.
9: And I believe, you know, Don, I really, truly believe this. We each have light inside of us. And we need to know that that is what light inspires our hope as much as anything external to ourselves. And when we feel that and not allow an election or an individual to dampen that light, and instead light, let that light kind of carry us, in particular through moments of darkness, that we not only act on that hope, but we inspire that hope in each other. And in particular at this moment, it is so important that we not only have hope, but that we understand that that should be a verb.
8: Okay. Anyone want to interpret that? Now, James Carville has been at the tip of the spear, basically saying the quiet part out loud. Democrats want to abolish the Electoral College. They want to pack the courts. They want D.C. They want Puerto Rico statehood. Then you've got the base that the Democrats that are elected have to, I guess, kind of appease. One of them being Joy Reid. Now, listen, if you don't think this is anti-Semitic, then call and tell me. Ditching voting for Democrats altogether unless they completely abandon Israel. This is what she said.
10: The Democratic Party is as married to this Israel over everything. Israel, no matter what. Israel, no matter what they do, no matter how many people they kill. The Democrats were as married to that as the Republicans. And so It would take a really strong Democrat. It would take a Mamdani-style event to get a Democrat to say that they weren't getting down with that. But to me, I, going forward, cannot vote for a Democrat who does not pledge to end this relationship. This relationship needs to end. This is a nuclear-armed expansionist power. They don't need our money, and they definitely won't get my vote.
8: Then she went further, saying, nobody black that I know is really excited about the 4th of July. Quote, it is the celebration of slaveholders who freed themselves from having to pay taxes to the crown for their slave empire.
10: Because in many ways, and with apologies to my dear spicy white friends, because I know that my white brothers and sisters do love a 4th of July. It is Independence Day. Everybody's barbecuing. It's a thing. I can promise you, black folks, we will take that day off. We will barbecue because we off. But black people, that nobody black I know is really excited about the 4th of July, because it is what Frederick Douglass said it is. It is the celebration of slaveholders who freed themselves from having to pay taxes to the crown for their slave empire. And that is what it is.
8: Now, what does this mean when the only mainstream Democrat that is willing to take on this radicalism is John Fetterman? And I'm sure Democrats, when he's up for reelection, will want to primary him and push him out. But no other mainstream Democrat will ever take on this radicalism within their party. Now, for me, as somebody who's been doing this decades, I'm looking at this. These are uncharted waters, in the sense that we've never been in a situation where this party is so, so loony, radical, communist, left. They won't even distance themselves from a guy that is attacking a young girl that's expressing thoughts of suicide, or calling people in his state dumb and stupid that he wants to vote for him, or attacking women victims of sexual assault, and on top of every other dumb thing that he said and done, Graham Plattner, and never mind the Nazi tattoo. But that now defines this Democratic Party. That's why I'm saying these are uncharted waters. We have known Doug Schoen for a long time. He's a friend of the program. He is a Democrat. He, I'm sure, you know, is probably looking at this and thinking, what the hell happened to my party? We talked about it with Mark Penn the other night. Doug, I've never seen anything like this. You've been polling, you've been involved in campaigns all of your adult life. Am I wrong saying these are uncharted waters?
11: No, I wish I could say you are wrong, John, but you're right. This is horrific. What Joy Reid said is, in my terms, anti-Semitic, and indeed anti-American too, because I'd like to think we've moved as a country past the era of slaveholding, and we can celebrate that we are one people, one nation under God. But the Democrats who were running, you forgot one, Dr. Hamsway in New Jersey, who had testified for the blind sheik at his trial as a character witness when he, blind sheik, tried to blow up the World Trade Center, I think in 1990 or 91. I mean, these people are beyond the pale. They're horrible. Graham Plattner, Abdul El Sayed, Tallarico. I can't tolerate any of them, and I won't, and I'm going to speak out as long as I can.
8: But as a Democrat, why won't the other Democrats speak out? I mean, is Chuck Schumer not smart enough to know that this puts any chance of victory, it reduces their odds significantly?
11: Here is the calculation, and Schumer is a smart man. I have said about him and would say now, he supports regime change in Jerusalem, not in Tehran. But he also can count, and his attitude is, if I go against these crazy left-wing Democrats, they'll come after me. Job security is his number one concern, more important than anything. So he's afraid of the left. He's intimidated by them. All we'd have to do in a state like Maine is get rid of Graham Plattner. Could run Janet Mills. We could run Jared Golden to be stronger candidates. But you don't hear.
8: But the problem is, Graham Plattner himself would have to get out by the 27th.
11: That's correct, and he should. And there should be Democrats.
8: There's no way he's getting out, Doug. None.
11: I know. That's my point about the Democrats and Schumer and their fear of Bernie Sanders and the far left. And that's why my party has gone off the rails.
8: So if you're going to analyze and add a couple of other factors, the Supreme Court decision against racial gerrymandering, that did not help the Democrats. Abigail Spanberger getting beat down by the state Supreme Court in the Commonwealth of Virginia, that did not help their power grab there. Republicans seem on a path to net at least 10 to 12 House seats because they are now catching up to the Democrats in terms of gerrymandering. So the question is, based on, you know, assuming this Iran conflict comes down, the price of oil comes down, it's down to $73 today. Assuming the economy begins to turn around, the Trump economy kicks in, we see GDP growth, we see wages increase, we see manufacturing increase. I mean, to me, it becomes the most, one of the most unpredictable outcomes when historically the party in power would lose seats. I'm not so sure that happens this time.
11: Well, Trump's approval is down below 45, which puts a drag on the party. You raise a fair point that if the war is, as we all pray, successfully resolved, death comes down, inflation comes down, and American exceptionalism continues to carry the day, yes, it could be a close election. I think you forgot one thing that also works to the advantage of the Republicans, which is they're going to run a campaign, and they've already started, against Joe Biden and against Kamala Harris. And
8: what do you think? What do you think of Joe Biden throwing himself right in the middle of this midterm by releasing a book at that time?
11: Yeah, exactly. With his wife's book saying he was having a stroke, Kamala Harris saying she didn't have enough time, 107 days. She spent over $1 billion and lost votes, didn't win a vote with her expenditures. So, Sean, I believe that this is an election very much in play. If normal historical trends were to hold, the Democrats would win certainly the House, potentially the Senate. But we're in

0: And Sean, if you want to be a part of the program as we continue this Monday.
1: While the mainstream media is asleep at the wheel, Hannity Watch is on the job, bringing you the news no one else can. Sean Hannity.
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1: Mid Wisconsin Cremation Society.
2: Sometimes he yells. It's because he cares. Mark Levin.
3: This enemy is not going to comply after the Trump administration. The enemy and its Hezbollah proxy violated the ceasefire on a daily basis. On a daily basis. And I suspect they'll do this when it comes to the deal after the president has left office.
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0: moments, Doug Schoen, a depressed Democrat, as his party goes hard radical left. Let me play this cut. I mean, Ro Khanna, I think he thinks he's way more powerful than he is, actually made this statement that he believes the women that accuse Plattner, but says the entire Democratic Party supports him.
1: Do you worry about that? What is the line for you? Because there have been allegations by former female partners of his who've alleged abuse and mistreatment, those kinds of things. I mean, what happened to believe women?
2: Well, I do believe those women, and I have said that his past conduct was shameful, and I totally condemned it. He did 2-3 tours of duty in Iraq. He came back with a PTSD. That's not an excuse, but he said that he had a problem with alcohol. He had an ugly period in his life, and he believes that he is transformed, and he's had redemption. And the voters of Maine had a choice, and they voted for him by 72%.
0: So there are people like you that understand what's happening. People like Mark Penn seems to understand it. Then you've got James Carville that seems to have just lost it and gone off the deep end. But you do have smart other people in your party. But even they seem timid and afraid to speak out against this radicalized left. Why is that?
3: Because they are intimidated. Because the left is vicious. They are coercive. They're authoritarian. And they literally go after anyone who does not hew to their view of the world. That's what it is, Sean. Schumer understands what's going on. He's just intimidated and frightened. It's scary. I wish that wasn't the case. And you know, what you said before is very important. They are going to primary Fetterman. And in fact, if I were Fetterman, I would either get out, because I don't think he could win a primary, or more likely, I think the Republicans would welcome him. And look, I want Fetterman to stay a Democrat, but self-preservation may require him changing parties, as much as I want to keep that seat Democratic.
0: I can absolutely see that happening in a heartbeat, because I think they're going to go after him with a vengeance. How does this then play out if the party, if the base of the party is nominating the Graham Plattners and the El Sayeds and the Tallarico's in the party, and nobody's willing to speak out against even a Nazi tattoo guy? How does that play out for 28? I mean, who can win the Democratic primary?
3: Well, this is something, Sean, I think you should spend a little more time on, though you've been obviously the leader in picking up on the power of the far left. What I see happening is that we're going to have a candidate who no one is really talking about now be just as competitive as anyone else, and that's AOC. I believe Bernie's fighting oligarchy tour was a dry run for her candidacy. They built crowds around the country, and I think she's going to run for president.
0: Doug, I think she's going to run. I don't think she's that smart.
3: You don't have to be that smart if you're that radical, Sean.
0: Okay, so she can win the nomination. Can she win a general? I have about 10 seconds.
3: I don't think she can win a general, but she can rip my party and rip the country apart.
0: All right, we appreciate you, Mr. Schoen. God bless you. Tough times for you. I apologize.
3: Always enjoy.
0: Listen,
3: thank you.
0: We appreciate it. 800-941-SEAN, our number. 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

0: President Trump warns that fighting will resume if Iran doesn't stick to the ceasefire deal. Good afternoon. I'm Mike Leishner, WSAU News. Fox's Jared Halpern with more.
1: President Trump says as long as Iran respects the U.S., there won't be any trouble.
2: If Iran doesn't live up to their agreement, or if they're not behaving, I will do what I have to do.
1: The president says Iran's access to frozen assets is not supposed to be used to rebuild its military, but instead be used for American agriculture purchases like U.S.-grown soy, corn, and wheat. The Treasury Department is waiving sanctions on Iranian oil sales for the next 60 days. At the White House, Jared Halpern, Fox News.
0: Charlie Kirk's accused murderer has been dealt a setback. In a Utah courtroom today, lawyers for Tyler Robinson wanted his former roommate and romantic partner, Lance Twiggs, to appear for an upcoming hearing. But a judge ruled that since the July 6th hearing deals with prosecutors showing whether they have enough evidence to move forward with a trial, Twiggs is not needed. Meanwhile, Judge Tony Graff said he'll rule soon on contempt charges against prosecutors who allegedly violated a gag order by talking to the media. Robinson, of course, is accused of fatally shooting Kirk in September during an event at Utah Valley University in Orem. Prosecutors say they will seek the death penalty. New this afternoon, a Junction City man facing charges for recklessly endangering safety, disorderly conduct, and obstructing an officer has been sentenced as part of a plea deal. Donnell Crumey entered a no-contest plea to a pair of felony counts for recklessly endangering safety. He was then found not guilty due to mental disease or defect. His sentence includes an 8-year conditional release through the Department of Health Services, meaning the 55-year-old's behavior will be monitored closely while he remains in the community. During that time, he will not be able to possess firearms or body armor and must take all medication as prescribed. Charges stemmed from an August incident along Interstate 39 in Marathon County when officers found Crumey wearing pajamas, a face covering, and a bathrobe while wandering the highway after a crash that he had just caused, saying he thought the occupants of multiple vehicles were shapeshifters.
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0: 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Right now, no unexpected issues for the drive home. And the 9 News forecast for Central Wisconsin. The rest of tonight, a low of 50 with mainly clear skies. Increasing clouds for Tuesday with a high of 75. Wednesday, partly to mostly cloudy and 72. Mike Leishner, WSAU News.
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1: All right, 25 now till the top of the hour, 800-941-SEAN on number. You want to be a part of the program. 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They stand on the front lines of preventing veteran suicide. By the way, PTSD is very real. They do this. They cover the basics, housing, access to VA benefits. We have promised them transportation, counseling. In other words, the tangible things that give our vets a hand up. And now there's a way you can help as well. If you've not made the switch, remember, you get the same cell tower, same 5G network, the same exact service as all the big carriers, except the average family saves over $1,000 a year between now and the end of July. 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Just to follow through on a discussion with Doug Schoen, and there are disillusioned Democrats. There are Democrats that are aghast at how radicalized their party has become. And, you know, it's now being picked up even by the legacy media mob, even fake news, CNN. They got this pollster guy, Harry Enten, and he talks about how radicalized this party's become. Let's play it.
2: You know, you mentioned New York, you mentioned Vermont. Obviously, there's the D.C. mayor. We've seen it in Pennsylvania as well. The Democratic Socialists seem to be doing considerably better than they used to be, and they have the chance to knock off, in fact, Democratic incumbents in Congress. And part of the reason for that, why we're seeing these Democratic Socialists having such good chances or downright, outright winning nominations, is take a look here. Net favorability among Dems. Democratic Socialists of America, look at that. Plus 17 point net favorability rating among Democrats. That is actually better. That is better than how congressional Democrats are viewed by Democrats at just plus 4 points. And I'll tell you, take a look at the trend line, the favorable rating among Democrats on socialism. Look at this. In 2010, they were about equal. 50% had a favorable view of socialism. 51% said the same about capitalism. But capitalism has absolutely fallen through the floor. Look at this. It's now just 42% of Democrats who have a favorable view of capitalism. Socialism, on the other hand, up like a rocket.
1: I mean, if even fake news CNN is recognizing the obvious, I guess it's real. Anyway, 800-941-SEAN, if you want to be a part of the program, let's get back to our busy phones. Will is in the great state of Michigan. Will, hi, how are you? Glad you called. Happy Monday.
3: Hey, we're enjoying the winter wonderland in the winter time. We're already building snow throwers for winter. 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
1: Wait a minute. Wait a minute. You're telling me as we now are wrapping up June and heading into July, you're building what?
3: They build snow throwers in the summertime for winter, and they build lawnmowers in the winter for summertime. The factories like Toro, manufacturers are actually building snow throwers right now, anticipating the winter season.
4: What's a snow thrower?
1: A snow it's like a snowblower.
4: I'm asking him, what's a snow thrower?
1: What's a snow flower? Linda wants to know.
3: Snow blower, snow thrower, you know, you got the auger.
4: I know what a snow blower is. I just don't know what a snow thrower is. I'm picturing a very small person on a shovel just throwing snowballs, going bananas, but I wasn't sure if that was you. I'm like,
1: if I can get a snow thrower and send it to Linda's house and hire somebody to throw the snow on her, I think I might do that.
4: All I could think of was the Will Ferrell scene of Elf where he goes like bananas in Central Park and throws like 9,000 snowballs at the same time. That's what I had in my head, but I wasn't sure what you were talking about.
3: Anyways, when we were kids, we'd get the six person toboggan out, when we had deep snow and we'd drag that down the hill three or four times with two fat kids on the back and then pack it down. Once we got a couple rows packed down, then we'd start sledding and spread it out. And then in the evening, we would go home and get buckets of water and our mom's watering can, and we'd put water on the hill. So during the nighttime, it all freeze up. And I tell you what, it was quick.
1: And then, are you enjoying your trip down memory lane in your childhood, Will? I'm glad you could share all of this with us. I don't think most people are thinking about, you know, snow blowing machines in the middle of June heading into July, in the 4th of July, but whatever. And that floats your boat. That's funny. But Linda apparently still loves the cold. I do not love the cold at all. I'll take the heat in the ocean every day of the week. 800-941-SEAN if you want to be a part of the program. Back to our busy phones. Chris, Maryland next. Sean Hannity Show. Happy Monday.
5: Yeah, you too. How are you, Sean?
1: I'm good, sir. Glad you called.
5: Thank you. Hey, wanted to hit on this point, the JCPOA. I heard this on the radio. Correct me if I'm wrong, but wasn't there like a sunset clause after 10 or 15 years that gave Iran a nuke? Because
1: after 10 years, they got their, you know, they got the money up front. You remember, you know, $1.7 billion cash, other currency, cargo planes being dropped off. And yes, after 10 years, they could reconstitute their nuclear program. And there were never any checks and balances anyway. And they advanced out their ballistic missile program, their air defense systems. They built out their nuclear program. They cheated the whole way. There was never any real inspections. So, you know, it's kind of the opposite of what the president is insisting on in his deal. Although the media would try to characterize it in a way that just is not accurate or true. Not one taxpayer dollar is going to Iran. Iran will only get any of their own money or the ability to sell energy based on actions, specific actions they take in relation to the nuclear program, ballistic missile program, fomenting terror, you know, all the items we've been checking off the last number of days.
5: Yeah. So this time around, Trump is freezing their money. And he's like, hey, if you want your money, you're going to do what we say here. And they don't have
1: correct
5: a nuclear weapon. Those two things weren't even in play on the JCPOA. So any kind of comparison is wrong. People just need to look at the facts here and not pay attention to the mainstream media as usual, right?
1: Look, unless they were handed a nuclear weapon from North Korea, China, or Russia, and I don't think any one of those top geopolitical foes are that stupid, I don't see a pathway for Iran to be a nuclear power, you know, for a decade or more now if nothing else happened. That's why the president has the luxury of being as patient as he wants, because the military option to obliterate them never goes away. And they have no air defense system. They have limited capabilities in terms of ballistic missiles. They're just not in a position to fight. If some people want to fault the president for going the extra mile, considering the 94 million Iranians that'll be impacted if he just obliterates their economy, that's fine. If they want to turn that political, they can, but they're not getting one American tax dollar, not one.
5: Yep. Hey, can we ramp up talking about this SAVE Act as well, the midterms approach, please? We gotta figure this out.
1: Well, I've been trying. We've talked about it exhaustively on this program. I don't know what else I can add, except that the votes aren't there in the Republican caucus yet. We have made some progress, but as of now, there's not the will to overcome the filibuster. And, you know, as of now, it's not going to happen.
5: Let me ask this. They let in 200,000 illegals a month for 4 years, which is 20 million, right? I believe. So that's what, 4 years.
1: Anywhere between 12 and 15. And then you have gotaways. We know they came from 200 countries. None of them were vetted. We know the worst of the worst made it through.
5: And that's not enough for them to want to alter the course and the rules of Congress in that way for the filibuster, even though it's not even in the Constitution. I don't understand.
1: I'm just giving you reality. You know, every time I tell Linda what the vote count is, she gets frustrated, and she's not mad at me. She knows I'm just telling her the truth because I talk to all of these people. The votes that we need to pass it are not there. Can the president persuade enough Republicans to do the right thing? I know he's trying. I know he's pushing. I continue to push with him. I keep getting regular updates, but I don't have any update to give you as of now.
5: I get that, and I appreciate it, Sean. Thanks for everything, man.
1: All right, buddy. You have a great week, okay? 800-941-SEAN if you want to be a part of the program. Let's say hi to Robert. He's in the Commonwealth of Virginia. Robert, hi. How are you? Glad you called, sir.
6: Hey, John. Thanks for taking the call. Lived in Iran. Physician saved some lives. Saw some killed back in the 78, 79, also in Pakistan, Afghanistan. Thought I'd give you some feedback really quick. The theological mission of the regime is immutable. And as long as they remain in power, they will persist. They will rebuild. Remember, going from Hitler to Himmler to Goebbels to Goering, that's not a regime change. You got to go to Willy Brandt or Helmut Kohl. So the regime has not changed any of its actions going forward. They're just slowed down. They won't agree to anything that they haven't already figured out how to get around.
1: Do you think the stated goal of the president at any point has ever been regime change, even though we've had three tiers of leadership knocked out? Did you ever hear the president promise regime change?
6: Right. I'm not knocking the president. He's done fabulous things. Way beyond.
1: He's got to follow his own doctrine. The president is working within the confines of, you know, not risking or putting at high risk, you know, thousands, tens of thousands, hundreds of thousands of American lives. But that is exactly consistent with how he campaigned and consistent with how he has operated, you know, missions like this in the past.
6: Absolutely. So what's very, very advantageous to our goals is you have a huge, huge population, native people there who are with us, that we don't need to put boots on the ground. They will get the job done if we support them properly without our boots on the ground. That's the missing link here. We're not working again. This is not Iraq. This is not Afghanistan. We have a population that wants to ally with us. The way big majority want to ally with us. You know, I was there. I'm telling you, they are our friends. The regime, I'm telling you, we call it the regime, the mullahs. Their plan against America is so much deeper than most people realize. As Khaled Abu Tuame, is an excellent spokesperson explaining those things. Muslim from Israel, but he will tell you exactly, and that's what I experienced there. It was a reality that we just have not grasped. Dying in defense of Allah is the most noble way to go to heaven. Life here is short, it's brief. Heaven, Jannah, is forever. So dying here is actually not a sacrifice. It is like an investment in your permanent existence in heaven, the highest level. There are different levels of heaven in Islam. It is.
1: Listen, I understand radical Islamists. I understand their mindset. I don't think the tier of leadership we're at is that. I don't think they're moderate. I don't think they have given up their indoctrination. I think they are right now in a survival mode, and survival mode right now means that you better deal with Donald Trump or just get obliterated. However, long term, I think we have to learn the lessons of Iraq and Afghanistan and forever wars. And I think the president's been highly effective at neutralizing, as he said he would as his top goal, any chance that they could have a nuclear weapon. The next thing, obviously, is there a way to forge a new beginning in the Middle East? But it's a very heavy lift. It's a very ambitious goal, but we might be in a position to do it. Robert, appreciate you, man. 800-941-SEAN. Mike in Georgia, you're next. Happy Monday. You're on the Sean Hannity Show. Hi.
7: Good afternoon, Mr. Hannity. How are you today?
1: I'm good, sir. What's going on? 90 seconds for you.
7: I was just calling about all the fraud that's been taking place in our country, and my concern is that our legal system does not have enough punishment for these people. If they're going to take their money, hide it, if they go to prison, they might go in for 5 years max, get back out, have all that money that they've stashed away. We need to come up with a better plan because we need to get this money back from these people.
1: If you rip off the government as part of any punishment, if you rip off your fellow Americans as part of any punishment, I can't disagree with you one bit. I just have to run. We're just short on time. Listen, everyone needs a personal safety security strategy and plan, especially you're out and about this summer. And, you know, there are cases where only one option is going to do. Somebody wants to kill you, kill your family. Well, lethal is the only option available, but according to the FBI, the last year we have statistics for is 2022. That is less than 0.01% of all altercations that require that response. Now, we all have a safety plan. Yes, we have firearms, but this technology is so advanced. You know, when you see over 500 government agencies and police departments and private security firms adopting a technology, that should grab your attention because that's what they're doing with BYRNA.com. Now, you don't need a permit. You don't need a background check. 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It's part of my everyday personal safety security strategy. 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

0: right, that's going to wrap things up for today. We got a great Hannity tonight, 9 Eastern on the Fox News Channel. We have a news whip around the world. All the latest developments, Iran and elsewhere. Carolyn Leavitt is back. She just had her baby, her first interview. Ari Fleischer tonight, Kaylee McGee White tonight. Also, Emily Campagno and much, much more. 9 Eastern, set your DVR, Hannity on Fox. See you tonight, back here tomorrow. Thank you for making this show possible. Born on America's darkest day, 9/11/01, the Tunnel to Towers Foundation has been helping America's heroes ever since. Heroes like FDNY Lieutenant Edward J. McDonough Jr., a Marine Corps veteran, lifelong public servant. Edward was on the front lines of Ground Zero, cleaning debris and serving his city with courage and dedication. Now, Edward battled 9/11-related cancer for more than 3 years, sadly leaving behind his loving wife, Kimberly, and their 5 children. 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
9: A new warning for Iran. I'm Lisa Lacera, Fox News. President Trump says there could be new fighting if Iran does not abide by the ceasefire deal.
10: President Trump says as long as Iran respects the U.S., there won't be any trouble.
11: If Iran doesn't live up to their agreement or if they're not behaving, I will do what I have to do.
10: The president says Iran's access to frozen assets is not supposed to be used to rebuild its military, but instead be used for American agriculture purchases like U.S.-grown soy, corn, and wheat. The Treasury Department is waiving sanctions on Iranian oil sales for the next 60 days.
9: Fox's Jared Halpern at the White House. Vice President J.D. Vance on his way back to the U.S. from Switzerland, where he took part in talks with Iran. He called the discussions a good foundation.
12: All in all, a very productive 36 hours. We're going to have to keep working it.
9: Vance said there has been progress on multiple fronts, including keeping the Strait of Hormuz open and fighting between Israel and Hezbollah militants in Lebanon. Senate Democratic leader Chuck Schumer is again calling on the Trump administration to brief Congress on details of the deal. President Trump claims vandals are to blame for the issues at the newly renovated reflecting pool, claiming someone cut the sealant and that's why pieces of it are floating in the water.
11: Now, I can't help it if somebody goes in with a knife and starts hacking it up. And we also have pictures of it. You know, we have.
13: Can you
11: pictures.
13: Release the photos?
11: At the right time, you'll see it. You'll see it in court.
9: At least 5 people are under arrest, and the president said the pool may need to be drained to clean out algae inside it. A federal judge blocking the use of a federal tool central to the Trump administration's election integrity strategy, saying it aggregated American sensitive personal data in a way that could result in voters being wrongfully purged from voter rolls. 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
15: Good evening. Some cloud cover continues, and we are at 73. I'm Mike Leishner, WSAU News. A Democrat running for governor is out of the race, reporter Bob Haig.
16: Former Wisconsin Economic Development Corporation Secretary Missy Hughes announcing Monday she's ending her campaign and endorsing Lieutenant Governor Sarah Rodriguez. Remaining Democrats in the race are Rodriguez, Milwaukee County Executive David Crowley, Senator Kel DeRoyes, Representative Francesca Hong, former Lieutenant Governor Mandela Barnes, and former Department of Administration Secretary Joel Brennan, with the winner of an August primary facing Republican Congressman Tom Tiffany in November.
15: Residents in Stevens Point, take notes. The fire department will be conducting a live training drill on Tuesday. Firefighters will burn a donated structure on Whiting Avenue from 8 a.m. to noon, according to a news release from the department. The drills will focus on fire behavior, fire suppression, search and rescue, incident management, and communication. Large amounts of smoke will likely be visible from the neighborhood during that time.
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15: It is being brought to you this hour by Smith Brothers Meats of Colby. Right now, no unexpected issues for the drive home. 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I'm Mike Leishner on Central Wisconsin's only local news station, AM 550, FM 99.9, WSAU.
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17: Mostly sunny and pleasant for the rest of today. Highs hitting the mid-70s with a north wind of 5 to 10 miles per hour. Mainly clear skies out tonight and a bit cool with a low down of 50. Light winds out of the east. On Tuesday, increasing clouds with a good chance of showers and isolated storms towards the evening. High temperature 75 with a light southerly wind. On Tuesday night, mostly cloudy with rain likely. Low 56. Wednesday, partly to mostly cloudy with a few scattered showers, high 72. A mix of sun and clouds on Thursday with another chance of a shower or two, high also 72 degrees. Friday, partly cloudy with a small chance of showers or an isolated thunderstorm, high 75. Saturday, partly to mostly sunny, right now looking dry, high 77. Sunday, scattered clouds and seasonal with a chance of thunder, high 81. I'm 9 Storm Track meteorologist Jackson Garlock on AM 550, FM 99.9, WSAU.
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19: Welcome, it is the Mark Levin Show. Ben Ferguson filling in for the great one, and it's nice to have you with us wherever you are around the country. And we have so much to talk about tonight, but also if you want to call us, you can always do that as well. 877-381-3811, you can call us there and give your thoughts. You can also follow me on X at Ben Ferguson Show. I check that throughout the entire show. So if you want to sound off on X, you can do that as well. And on Instagram, Ben Ferguson Podcast, There. Now you know how to get in touch with me. And with that being said, let's get into it. All right. There's a new report out that NewsGuard, and I'm going to explain what NewsGuard is for you in a second. But they want to empower AI censorship. And you may say, why do I care? It's a great question. There is an AI race that's happening right now in this country, and it's also an AI race that's happening in the world. There are a couple different misconceptions on AI, and I want you to understand that a lot of this is actually coming from our adversaries. AI, you want to win on. You want to control it. You want to be the victor, because if America doesn't win, guess who is going to be the victor? It is going to be China. And China will use AI to absolutely push their propaganda, not just on the United States of America, but people around the world. So if you ask AI a basic question about something, imagine the power you have if you slightly alter that answer with propaganda. Now, it may be subtle propaganda, but over days and weeks and months, you could change an entire generation because of the answers that AI is giving you on a multitude of issues. It could be on tax cuts. It could be on social media censorship. It could be on drugs. It could be on abortion. Like, the list of things that you could have influence on is absolutely massive. It could be, for example, on is socialism or communism or Marxism really that bad, right? Well, you could make it seem like maybe it's not that bad. And you can do these types of things. Now, this is important for you to understand. There is a lot of propaganda that we've learned about that's actually coming in to the United States of America from our adversaries trying to get Americans to actually be against AI. How do we know this? Well, we've actually busted them paying for propaganda. I'll give you an example. There is a lot of polling data that's shown, because of propaganda coming in from China, that many Americans are saying they don't want these AI super centers in their neighborhoods. They don't want them built, because they say it's going to drain all the natural resources. It's going to suck up all the water, and it's going to suck up all the electricity, and you're going to have blackouts. Now, that is actually, in the old school technology, could be accurate. In the new technology that we're building in the United States of America, that isn't accurate at all, like not even close to accurate. Let me explain now how these AI tech centers are being built. One, they're being built with what they call a closed-loop cooling system. Now, you may say, okay, Ben, why do I care? Well, if you don't have that, you're going to be sucking up a ton of water and to keep these computer systems running cool. The closed-loop system is a lot like these new gaming computers. I'm staring at one right now. It's got these cool LED lights. It is a closed-loop system. I have water that cools my computer that I'm using right now to talk to you, and I don't ever have to add water to it, okay? I don't have to add water to my computer ever. It's a closed-loop system, and it's good to go. That is exactly how the AI centers are built now. So the idea that you're going to run out of water is a lie now in the United States of America, and even more importantly than that, it's propaganda. Now, it is also propaganda that a lot of Americans believe is true, because they have seen so much propaganda actually on social media via AI and other things from other countries who are trying to get America to not lead on AI, but to be afraid of it, saying, in other words, not in my backyard. That is number one. Now, number two, the second biggest misconception is that you're going to just like have this massive problem on your power grid. Because let's be clear. All right, I want to be very, very, very, very, very, very, very clear about this. AI and these AI data centers, they take a lot of power. Now, here's the part that many people, again, don't understand. Google, for example, they are building a new data center. And they're a perfect example of this. It's going to be in West Memphis. That's across the river from Memphis, Tennessee. And the Google data center is quote, more than a building. It's a long-term investment in our community, our workforce, Google says, and our future. This transformational project is helping position West Memphis as a leader in innovation, helping build a future for generations to come. Now, there's a lot of jobs that happen, for example, when AI comes in. ABC News reporting on this. The building, the infrastructure, all of it. Like, this is incredible. And Good Morning America got exclusive access in this inside of a Google data center as communities nationwide, quote, grapple with the rapid expansion of AI-powered data centers. Now, is this going to just crush this small town of West Memphis? The answer is no. In fact, most of these AI centers they're building now, they're actually a net positive on the power grid because they build the infrastructure to add enough power that actually they're adding to the grid instead of just taking away from the grid. That is part of what the left, and again, the Chinese and the Russians and others that hate this country, they're lying to you about as well. Now, in the past, years ago, you really did have these concerns, but not anymore. You don't need or to have these fears now. So I put those two out there so that you understand that if an AI center is being built in your area, not only is it going to be closed loop system, that's a great thing, right? Because you don't have an issue with water, but most of them are net positive to your grid, building a better infrastructure and also a more reliable infrastructure for the community which they're being built in. Now, if you didn't do that, then yes, a lot of people would be angry. A lot of people would be mad. A lot of people would say, I'm out for good reason, right? Like for good reason, you'd be like, I'm done. I'm out. Like, I'm done. We don't want this in our community. It's bad for our community. The list goes on and on. So now that you understand that, and I hope I put this into simple layman's terms, I now want you to understand how much more propaganda we're having to deal with, all right? There is a group called NewsGuard. They are a pro-censorship group. They absolutely hate conservatives. I want to start with that. And they are working to train AI models to fight misinformation, they claim. While actually, and this is not a joke, rating Chinese state-owned media outlets is more reliable than America. And the center-right news outlets, according to a new report. Now, the Washington Free Beacon reported that NewsGuard, again, the pro-censorship group, operating a blacklist against conservative media. I've been on that list before, and I don't know if Mark has, Mr. Producer. Has he been on that list where it's like, if you're a Fortune 500 company, you cannot advertise on these conservative networks or shows, and it's their way of trying to bankrupt us. Mr. Producer said, I'm sure we made the list. Exactly. And so NewsGuard basically went out there, and what they did is they said, all right, all these conservatives, all these Fox shows, all these news talk guys, all these podcasts, we put them on this blacklist. You can't advertise there, or we're going to accuse you of being like a bigot, racist, homophobe, xenophobe. The list goes on and on. What did that do to my livelihood? It cost me probably 50% of the opportunities I would have had to make money. Let me say that again. Now, it's not just me. It's anyone that hit on the blacklist. Now, there are some shows that absolutely destroyed their entire base. It has been probably a decade since I had a Fortune 500 company advertise on any of my shows. Let that sink in. Why? It is because of groups like this, quote, you know, NewsGuard. Now, they give it a grand name like this. This is nothing more than a liberal propaganda machine. Now, NewsGuard claims to rate the credibility of a news outlet based on likeliness that the outlet would spread mis or disinformation. That's not at all. It's how conservative are you? The organization then sells its data to advertisers that would then discourage said advertisers from placing ads on, quote, disfavored media, a.k.a. anybody conservative. Ben Ferguson, Rush Limbaugh back in the day was their main target. Mark Levin, the great one. The list goes on and on. Now, this is also what's interesting. Breitbart News reported that this group claimed that the top 10 outlets at most risk of spreading disinformation included center-right outlets such as the Federalist and the New York Post, while those labeled at the least likely to spread disinformation included, you ready for this, the hardcore leftist site who's been busted with countless misinformation campaigns, Huffington Post, and then ProPublica, another hardcore leftist radical organization. Now, NewsGuard reportedly encouraged AI companies to use its data during the, quote, supervised learning process, a technique that influences how AI models analyze information and coordinate AI outputs with developer preferences. So what does this mean in translation? NewsGuard is telling these AI companies, hey, we're going to give you a list of where you should be getting your news and your information from, okay? And you should go to that list. And then anyone that's on a conservative do not, you know, trust list, AI, you know, Mark Levin, Ben Ferguson, Sean Hannity, like the list goes on a Fox News channel. All of those you should not trust, and don't trust them like at all. In fact, while you're using AI, don't get information from these places. So what would that mean? It would mean exactly what these radical leftist extremists want. They want AI that is controlled only by radical leftist propagandists. That's it. So think about how powerful that would be. If every time you're using AI, you're only getting an approved list of Marxist, socialist, and communist propaganda. Now, do you understand not only how powerful that is, but also how damaging that could be to society, right? Like, that's a lot, folks. And so the Free Beacon reported that NewsGuard would license its data in a machine readable form that would be ideal to train AI chatbots. That's like the technology that does this. To then discourage the spread of disinformation. In reality, that means to discourage the spread of conservative information. Without tools like NewsGuard for AI, which can be used during supervised learning to train transformer models, AI language models risk become the, quote, great next or the next great misinformation super spreader, NewsGuard said in their new press release. The NewsGuard COO, all right, argued that NewsGuard does not market its data for AI model training. Really? That's interesting. The Free Beacon then explained that the AI model trained as on NewsGuard's ratings may treat American news outlets as less reliable. Let me say this again.

0: rating given by Newsmax, which received a score of 20. So in that scenario, what is that teaching AI? They're saying, hey, we want you to get your information when you're putting together your answers or whatever you're working on. And we rate China Daily, which is the CCP's state-owned news propaganda. And we rate it almost twice as reliable, more than twice as reliable as, for example, Newsmax. NewsGuard said the China Daily does not publish false or egregiously misleading content at a significant level. In contrast, NewsGuard said that Newsmax has advanced false or egregiously misleading claims on health, U.S. politics, January 6th, attacks on the U.S. Capitol, such that a visitor to the site risks being seriously, quote-unquote, misled. Other center-right outlets, such as The Federalist or One American News, risk being, quote, significantly misled on important topics. Both outlets received a score of 17.5 and 22.2, while the China Communist Party site received a 44.5 score. I look at all of this, and the mouthpiece of the Chinese Communist Party scores a 44.5, which is only 5 points below, for example, the Daily Wire. Can you get your head around that? So you've got a, quote, watchdog group that has raised the credibility of news sources directly tied to the Chinese Communist Party propaganda more reliable than conservative news outlets. This is exactly why I go back to what I said earlier. If we don't watch what they're doing with AI and we don't control AI, and we better make darn well sure that China doesn't win, because otherwise, you're going to be getting your information the exact way that NewsGuard is claiming it needs to be given to you. And it's shocking. I want to get some of your phone calls in here, get your reaction to all this. 877-381-3811. 877-381-3811. Ben Ferguson filling in for the great one, Mark Levin. We'll be right back.
1: Mark Levin.
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3: I'm Dan Loney with Your Money Now. Wall Street started the week with mixed results. The Dow Industrial Average picked up 148 points, ending the day at 51,712. NASDAQ fell 351 points. The S&P 500 was down 27. Oil prices were lower, with West Texas crude down 2.5% at $74.64 a barrel. Shares of SpaceX were down 16% today, marking the third straight session of declines after its red-hot start from its IPO. Despite the pullback, those shares are still up 14% from its debut. Chevron and Microsoft are involved in a 20-year deal to provide natural gas for a data center in Texas. GE Vernova and Caterpillar are also involved in the project. The data center, Project Kilby, is expected to consume 2.7 gigawatts of electricity, equal to 2 million homes. A majority of the electricity will come from large gas turbines provided by GE Vernova. That's Your Money Now.
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0: is the Mark Levin Show. Ben Ferguson filling in for the great one, Mark Levin. Let me just say one other thing real quick about what we were just talking about with AI. I think AI is going to have more influence over the world than any other technology probably in my lifetime. And if we bow down and allow China to lead on this, we are screwed. And this is the amount of money that's being spent right now on misinformation to get Americans to somehow be against AI centers being in America is insane. Now, luckily, there are states that are stepping up and they're saying, no, we want you here. And they realize that these closed loop systems with water are non-issue now with water. And the power is actually a positive gain, not a negative, because the infrastructure that these AI companies are putting in to make it where it's actually a positive for the community. Like, that's really what matters here. And it's what we should all be extremely excited about. Like, these are good things, not bad things. And so we need to do what we can to make sure that we understand that, like, we've got to lead on these. You can't just bury your head in the sand and act like, oh, AI is somehow bad and we don't want to be involved. Like, this is going to run business. It is going to run. I don't know anyone, by the way, in Washington. I don't know a single elected official that doesn't use AI on a daily basis. By the way, I use AI every single day, countless times a day. The last thing I want is to get Chinese propaganda or liberal propaganda to my phone automatically. Imagine what that can do to an entire generation. Ben Ferguson filling in for Mark. We'll be right back.
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4: President Trump is celebrating progress being made towards a peace deal between the U.S. and Iran. Good evening. I'm Mike Leishner, WSAU News. Fox's Lucas Tomlinson at the White House.
5: President Trump speaking to reporters in the Oval Office. In his remarks, he touted the opening up of the Strait of Hormuz and also Iran agreeing to allow those inspectors from the United Nations into the country, though it's notable. Iranian state media is denying that it has allowed the inspectors back in, so we wait to see there. And then it appeared that the Treasury Department in this tit for tat, or, you know, you do something good, the Trump administration will follow suit, says it's going to allow a temporary waiver for the next 2 months to allow Iran to sell its oil on the open market. And for the first time in decades, Iran will be able to sell that oil in U.S. dollars.
4: Meanwhile, officials are also reporting progress in establishing mechanisms to ensure the Strait of Hormuz remains open and to implement deconflictation framework for the ongoing fighting between Israel and Hezbollah. They have been playing through an absolute downpour in Philadelphia right now at the FIFA World Cup, where France leads Iraq 1-0. That's the second match of the day. Earlier today, Argentina defeated Austria 2-0. Well, later tonight, Norway battles Senegal and Jordan takes on Algeria. Elsewhere, we learned earlier today that Democratic candidate for Governor Missy Hughes is suspending her campaign and has endorsed Lieutenant Governor Sarah Rodriguez. According to a press release from her campaign, Hughes has dropped out, saying Sarah is someone who has chosen difficult missions. And in those places, she leads teams and communities and brings them together. Rodriguez adds that she trusts that Sarah will do that as governor and that she will do it well. This comes after an informal straw poll conducted by Wisp Politics showed Hughes polling with just 2% support, while Sarah Rodriguez was in first place, polling at 27%. Francesca Hong was in second at 23%. Finally, music mogul Clive Davis is dead at the age of 94. His family confirmed that he died at his home in New York City on Monday. He had recently been hospitalized for respiratory issues. He was known for boosting careers of artists like Janis Joplin, Whitney Houston, and Bruce Springsteen, while also revitalizing the career of Carlos Santana. He was inducted into the Rock and Roll Hall of Fame in the year 2000 as a non-performer. 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The rest of tonight, a low of 50 with mainly clear skies. Increasing clouds for Tuesday with a high of 75. Wednesday, partly to mostly cloudy and 72. I'm Mike Leishner, WSAU News.
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21: It is a cloudy evening in Cincinnati, but the Brewers and Reds have been cleared for takeoff for this game one of this three-game series here tonight at Great American Ballpark. The Brewers coming off that win yesterday over Atlanta, salvaging a game out of that series against the Braves, and now they'll face the Reds for the first time this year. These two divisional foes will face off. Hello, everybody, and welcome to the On Deck Show, built by Menards, alongside Josh Maurer and our producer and engineer, Kent Sommerfeld. Lane Grindle with you here tonight. The Brewers will welcome Brandon Woodruff back into the rotation tonight. He comes off the injured list. The Brewers option Drew Rom in the corresponding move to make room for Woody to make the start here tonight. And it'll be Brady Singer on the mound for Cincinnati. We'll talk about this matchup and more with Josh Maurer when we return to Great American Ballpark after this on the On Deck Show, built by Menards on the Brewers Radio Network.
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25: Back with you on the On Deck Show, Bill by Menards here in Cincinnati. The Brewers and Reds opening up this three-game series here this week in downtown Cincinnati. Josh Maurer joining me now on the pregame show. And Josh, the Brewers thought it was important that they bounced back and did what they did yesterday against Atlanta. Now it's a little bit interesting. You face the Reds for the first time this year. It's this late into the season until they've seen a team that on paper before the season began I really thought was going to be one of the teams to challenge them in the Central. It hasn't been the case so far, but there's a lot of season left and the Reds still have a lot of runway left to kind of turn their season around.
26: Yeah, they had a really good week last week, too. They won a series from both of the New York area teams, beat the Mets 2 out of 3, and they just won the last two games at Yankee Stadium this weekend. So, Lane, they're bringing some momentum with them. And I do think that this Cincinnati club, they've got a shot to get back into contention because they can really pitch. They've had some injuries, and that certainly hurt them. Ellie De La Cruz is going to be out on the injured list for this game tonight, then come back tomorrow, it sounds like. But it's a pretty talented team that made the playoffs last year.
25: As team get Hunter Green back eventually as well, and he's been their ace the last couple of years on the mound. They got Chase Burns. Brewers won't see Chase Burns in this series. He pitched yesterday at Yankee Stadium. But for the Brewers, you get Brandon Woodruff back, Josh. And this means more than just what he gives you on the mound, too. This is one of the leaders of this team.
26: Yeah, that's the headline for me, Lane, is that he's finally back. And you didn't know when he went out in that series against Arizona and was thrown in the upper 80s, lower 80s, actually, his fastball in that first inning. He said all the right things afterwards, but you just never knew when you'd see him again. And it almost became 2 months, but it's great to have him back.
25: It's a tough ballpark to pitch in, so it's not exactly a soft landing for Brandon Woodruff as he comes off the injured list. Minimize the damage in this ballpark, always a big key. 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
25: 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Murph, a really nice response yesterday from your club. I think about your series against San Diego when you lost that heartbreaker with Gavin Sheets in the late home run, and then you bounced back and you win 7-1 the next day. We've had a couple of those this year, and each time the guys really respond. It's a mark of the competitive nature of this group.
4: Really proud of them, Lane. It was an adverse, you know, situation we're in, throwing a kid that hasn't that had that many major league starts against a real veteran, an elder, and momentum for the Braves, and the way our guys responded in that second inning just showed that, you know, they were not going to be denied. They don't like losing, and I'm really proud of the club.
25: What do you think of the way Robert Gasser responded to? He gets the 8-run inning in the second inning, and that can change things a little bit for you, probably mentally as a pitcher. How did you think he handled all of that? Because it seemed like he really dialed it in and understood the assignment at that point.
4: Yeah, you know, a lot of guys, it goes the other way, where they get a little less, they get a little more tentative, and they go, oh my God, I can't give up. And then all of a sudden, you know, it's 8-5. But Gas did a great job, filled up the zone. William did a great job with him. I can't tell you. I mean, it's for me, it's his best outing since he's been back from surgery. And gave us a big lift and saved our pen.
25: Yeah, you get Chad to cover the rest of the game. And so between the two of them, it's almost like a day off for everybody else.
4: It is. And hated using Chad for all three innings, but thought it was necessary. And, yeah, he did a great job getting those three innings, getting the save. And that's the type of team we have to be right now. Guys have to step up.
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25: Yards from Great American Ballpark here in Cincinnati. Brady Singer is on the mound for the Reds tonight. Brandon Woodruff comes off the IL to take the ball for the Crew as we chat with Brewers manager Pat Murphy. Great to have Woody back, not just for him on the mound, but just being an active part of it. He's always a big part of it, even when he's on the injured list. But we saw what kind of a boost he gave this team a year ago when he came back.
4: No doubt. I mean, Woody's part of the fabric of the Brewers' success here over the last 10 years. And, you know what you're getting when Woody takes the hill. You're going to have great focus. No, he's not the old Woody yet, but I think he's on his way back.
25: He has figured out how to win and compete and be successful without his old stuff. That's a mark of a veteran that kind of gets this game and has grown in this game. Do you think he trusts that too?
4: No, I do. I mean, I think, you know, this park is not a great park to make your comeback in because it's so offensive. And this club is very, very capable offensively. And, you know, I think that Woody will rise to the occasion. He usually does. Whether his stuff is 88 or whether it's 96. I mean, he just knows how to pitch. He loves being out there, and he's really proud and knows that he's a leader of this ball club, and he'll set a great example either way it goes.
25: And we have not seen the Reds since spring training and those exhibition games, so it's a little interesting that we're this far into the season before we've played them and it's counted. But it's a team that's in last place in the division, but it's a mark of how good this division is because this team is really good and a threat in this division, even though it's late June and technically they're in last. This is a really good division, and they are the great example of that because of how much talent they have.
4: No, there's no question. I mean, we all, with Ellie coming back tomorrow, you know, we all know how good the Reds were picked to be and how good they can be. They've got one of the best managers in the game, Hall of Fame manager in my mind. And I think, you know, when you go into these interdivision series, anything can happen. Everything can happen. They know us. We know them. It'll be a great one.
25: Murph, we appreciate it. Best of luck tonight.
4: Thanks, Lane.
25: Pat Murphy with us here on the On Deck Show. Built by Menards. We're back with more after this on the Brewers Radio Network.
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26: As Lane said earlier, very overcast tonight, otherwise pleasant off the Ohio River. We are at Great American Ballpark for the first time this season. Brewers have dominated the Reds in this ballpark over the last handful of years. Welcome back to the On Deck Show built by Menards. Time to take a look at the current NL Central standings, brought to you by Central Standard Craft Distillery. Coming into the week, the Brewers' lead in the Central is 5 games over second-place St. Louis and now 7 games over third-place Chicago. Well, The Brewers are coming into a big stretch of divisional games. In fact, they've got 21 games left leading into the All-Star break. 18 of those will be in the Central Division. Central Standard's L Flag Bourbon celebrates all those moments for every fan of our team while having a bit of fun with our neighbors to the south. Central Standard, crafted to gather. Let's move along to the injury report. 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Yeah, Woody activated for the first time since late April off of that injured list. Jared Koenig, keep an eye on this. He pitched back-to-back games on his rehab assignment with Nashville on Saturday and Sunday and didn't give up a run in either of those appearances. For the Reds, you heard Murph talking about Ellie De La Cruz, who's on the IL for the first time in his big league career. He is expected to be activated tomorrow. He's not going to be in there for Terry Francona's team in game one of the series tonight, but Ellie could come back tomorrow, and they get a big piece of their bullpen back tonight. The right-hander Pierce Johnson is active off of the injured list. When we come back here to the On Deck Show in Cincinnati, you'll hear from the man himself, Woody. Spoke to the media yesterday ahead of his much-anticipated return, and you'll hear that interview that he gave coming up next here on the Brewers Radio Network.
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26: Great American Ballpark on a Monday night. The Brewers and the Reds open up the season series this evening off the banks of the Ohio. Welcome back to the On Deck Show, built by Menards. And as we've discussed, it's the return for Brandon Woodruff off the injured list tonight. And yesterday, before this much-anticipated start, he spoke with the media and talked about how he felt going into it.
16: Right now, I'm feeling pretty good. Was able to get up to mid-80s in the pitch count for the rehab games. You know, throughout this process, it was probably good for me to do a full build-up. You know, there was a possibility to come back the one before the last rehab start, which anytime I feel like I'm ready and feel like I can go pitch, I'm going to go pitch regardless of if I'm built up or not fully. But I think just sitting back and having a good chat with Murph and realizing, like, I need to run through this full build-up and, you know, give myself the best chance when I get out here in the big leagues to go out, give the team a chance to win, have an extended pitch count, and just try to be normal in that sense. And I think that was the biggest driver. And with the end of the year in mind, I know I've said this a lot, and I truly have gone through everything, checkpoints and everything, to put myself in a good position. So now it's just time to go out there and do it.
17: Are you excited just to get back and compete and join what the young kids have been doing without
16: I'm
17: you?
16: I'm sick and tired of watching. I think that's the hardest thing for me is I want to be in the fight with them. I love watching these guys pitch. I love watching Miz and Harry and Sproat. And I can name the whole rotation, Gas and you know, even Coleman just stepping up. And I know we got Hendy coming back as well. So it's been a fun thing for me to sit back and watch these guys and also get to see the work in between for them. And but now it's time for me to get back in the fold and get to work. So that's fun for me. And I'm excited. I'm ready. Yeah, I'm ready to do this.
0: How confident are you in the stuff?
16: Hey, you ask me in between. Sometimes it depends on the day, I guess. I think that's probably natural for any pitcher, but I go back to last year when I was rolling into Miami, and I honestly had no clue what was going to unfold that day, or kind of for me for the season, because I really didn't know how I wanted to pitch or really how my stuff was going to play. And I just I get in the game and I really try to get a feel for the game. The focus level goes up at this level. You can't replicate it in the minor leagues, and it's honestly it's hard to get a gauge of where your stuff is, per se, because, I mean, you're going in blind against a minor league team. You don't know. A lot of the hitters are different. You have a better idea here. So there's so many different variables that are different when you're going through a rehab process. But I've got a good base of where my stuff is. And then once I get in the game, I just go compete. There's no rhyme or reason. There is a rhyme or reason to what I do, but I go off field a lot. So if the game is telling me to go one way with a certain amount of pitches or a certain pitch, that's the way I'm going to go that day. So as far as the stuff, I'm always confident in my stuff, but, yeah, we'll see tomorrow. Yeah.
1: How about jumping in against the Reds at that ballpark?
16: Yeah. It's no different than any other ballpark in our division. I feel like, fortunately, I've been able to go there a lot over the years. I'm familiar with it. And, yeah, I mean, it's depending on what the weather's like, it can be a tough day. You just got to really keep the ball on the ground, and strikeouts seem to play a little bit more there. So, yeah, it's just a familiar place. I'm not too concerned with what's going on around me. I'm concerned with, you know, one pitch at a time, and then I'll take it from there.
18: That was yesterday. Before his return, start off the injured list, Brandon Woodruff speaking with reporters. When we come back to the On Deck Show built by Menards in Cincinnati, I'll get to the starting lineups and tell you the Reds that Woody will be facing here tonight. That's coming up next. 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
18: 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It'll be Christian Yelich leading off again as the designated hitter. Jackson Chourio's in left field, and he will bat second with Bryce Terang again, the second baseman, hitting third. Red-hot William Contreras in the cleanup spot. He will do the catching, and Jake Bowers is the first baseman and number five hitter. Garrett Mitchell will play center field and bat sixth. Sal Frelick having a great month. He's batting seventh in right field. Joey Ortiz and David Hamilton the left side of the diamond tonight. No Cooper Pratt for the first time since his call-up. So Ortiz is the shortstop hitting eighth and Hamilton at third base. Rounding out the order against Brady Singer. Brandon Woodruff, you just heard from him here on the On Deck Show. He is back on the Major League mound for the first time since the end of April, facing these nine for Terry Francona. It'll be the rookie Blake Dunn in center field leading off. And then you've got J.J. Bleday batting second. He is in left. He's been a terrific pickup from the Athletics. Rookie Sal Stewart, arguably the best hitter this season for the Reds, batting third and playing first with Nathaniel Lowe, the DH, in the cleanup spot. Spencer Steer is the second baseman. He'll hit fifth. And the slugging third baseman on a free agent deal this year, Eugenio Suarez, back with the Reds, hitting sixth. And it is a power bat that you got to deal with Suarez. You know that in the middle of the order. Noel V. Marte, the right fielder, is hitting seventh. Tyler Stevenson catches and bats eighth. Matt McClain is the shortstop one more game before L.A. De La Cruz gets activated. And he will bat ninth against Woody. The umpires presented by Cannon and Dunphy, beginning with Tyler Jones behind the plate. Clint Vondrak at first. Adam Hamery second, and the crew chief. Todd Tishner is at third base. 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Cannon and Dunphy fights for justice when it matters most. Cannon and Dunphy, Milwaukee's trusted personal injury attorneys. Getting closer to the first pitch here in Cincy, and Lane has more of this On Deck Show built by Menards. When we come back, you're listening to the Brewers Radio Network.
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18: Reds taking to the field as we come back to Great American Ballpark on an overcast Monday night. The first of what will be seven meetings in the next week and a half between the Brewers and the division rival Cincinnati Reds. It's Brady Singer, the veteran right-hander, taking the team out of the dugout as we welcome you back to the On Deck Show built by Menards. Milwaukee, 9.5 games ahead of last place Cincinnati in the standings, but hey, these teams are going to play still 13 games against one another this year. A lot of baseball left. 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As it turns out, there's only one other Central Division team that's going to be in action tonight. That's because the third-place Cubs have been rained out for a second straight day. They were supposed to open a four-game series at Citi Field against the Mets tonight, but that's been washed out after they got rained out at home yesterday. So that's now going to be a four-game series, Tuesday, a Wednesday doubleheader, and a Thursday getaway day before the Cubs come to Milwaukee. One team in action, second-place Cardinals. In just about, an hour or so, they'll host Arizona in the first of a four-game series at Busch. Merrill Kelly, who's lost his last three starts, is on the mound for the D-backs. Andre Pallante for St. Louis, which snapped its three-game skid, salvaging a game in their series against the Royals yesterday. It's a five-game lead in the division coming into the week for the Brewers. Fans, we're ready to roll with the game, brought to you by Boucher Automotive Group. 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You heard it. Play ball is the call, and so that we will. And here's Lane Grindle.
9: All right, thank you, Josh. This copyrighted broadcast presented by Authority, the Milwaukee Brewers Baseball Club. It may not be reproduced or retransmitted in any form, and the accounts and descriptions of this game may not be disseminated without the express written consent of the Milwaukee Brewers Baseball Club. Christian Yelich to lead things off for the crew, as Brady Singer is out there on the mound to make his 15th start of the year for Cincinnati. First pitch is in there with a sinker at 93 for strike one, and we are underway. No balls and one strike on Yelich. Singer brings home the pitch, and that missed low with a slider, and the count is even at a ball and a strike. Yelich hitting .269 on the year. Five home runs, 24 driven in on the season for Christian. And the pitch up and away, and it goes to two balls and one strike. Got underway at 7-10. Eastern time, 70 degrees at first pitch. It is cloudy here in Cincinnati as Yelich takes a sinker for a strike, and it's even at 2 balls and 2 strikes. First pitch of Brewers baseball brought to you by Carbless Premium Cocktails in a can. Stop at your local retailer and stock up for the game or for your next tailgate. Carbless, this is more. Swing and a miss. Yelich went after a sweeper down below the zone. He strikes out, and there's one away in the Brewers' half of the first inning. Churio hitting 301, 10 home runs, 30 driven in. Strolls to the plate. He's the two-hole hitter for the Brewers tonight. Brewers' quick trip around the bases presented by Giant Snacks. And tonight's contestant. First pitch to Churio is a strike, and it's 0-1. It's Regina DeVries of Austin, Minnesota. If the Brewers score in the first inning, Regina will win a $100 Quick Trip gift card, compliments of Giant Snacks and Quick Trip. The pitch is down and away with a slider. The count is even at 1 ball and 1 strike on Churio. For Jackson, he went 3-for-13 in that series in Atlanta, drove in a couple of runs. Pitch is in there for a strike, and it's 1-2. I'll tell you that that is one of the reasons why you can't always just look at the numbers. 3-for-13, that doesn't tell half the story of how hard he hit the ball all series long down in Atlanta. 1-2 pitch is a pop-up left side. Suarez giving it a look in foul territory. That is going to be in play for him to make the catch for the second out. Boy, Jackson got a sweeper, and it was one to hit, and he popped it up. And he's going to be a little bit frustrated with that result because that's a pitch that he was looking to do a lot of damage with. And there's two away for Bryce Terang. Terang hitting 259, 11 home runs, 47 driven in on the season for Bryce. Singer's first offering misses outside. It's 1 ball and no strikes. 3-for-8 in his career against Singer with a couple of walks for Bryce. Drove in 3 runs in that series in Atlanta. And he gets a slider for a strike here. It's 1-1. Went 3-for-14 in that series. Singer looks in and brings home the 1-1 pitch, and Bryce took a little bit low with a slider. It's 2-1. Tyler Jones calls the balls and strikes today. Clint Vondrak's at first. Adam Hamery is at second base, and Todd Titchener's the crew chief. He's at third. 2-1 is outside with his slider, and it goes to 3-1 on Bryce. You'd love to get the red-hot William Contreras to the plate here in this top of the first inning. Reds wearing the red tops, white pants tonight. The 3-1, a swing and a miss. Elevated a sinker at 91. Terang went after it, came up empty. And the count is full of 3 balls and 2 strikes. Brewers wearing the navy tops with the gray pants. 3-2 pitch is a swing and a miss. Got him with a sinker. Terang strikes out, a pair of strikeouts, and a scoreless 1-2-3. Top of the first for Brady Singer. We go to the bottom of one. It's the Brewers nothing and the Reds coming up on the Brewers Radio Network, presented by American Family Insurance.
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9: Brandon Woodruff climbs the mound. Back in the Brewers rotation here tonight. First time he's been on the big league mound since April 30th. And Woody looks in, and we're going to have a little delay. Bullpen gate was open. He's waited long enough. I guess he can wait a couple more seconds to throw his first pitch since the end of April. Blake Dunn to lead things off for Cincinnati here in the bottom of the first. No score, Brewers and Cincinnati Reds. First pitch from Woody is a sinker down and away, and it's 1-0. Dunn in the midst of a five-game hitting streak. He's hitting .289, two home runs, five driven in on the year for Blake Dunn. Woodruff out of the windup. The 1-0 pitch is outside with a fastball at 91. And it's two balls and no strikes. Woody 2-1 with a 3.60 ERA when he went on the injured list. Made six starts at the beginning of this season. 2-0 pitch is a little low with a fastball. It goes to 3-0. Covered 30 innings. He really had pitched well. His worst start by the numbers was a start in Boston. That was his second start of the year. And it was really a very impressive start. Here's a strike with a fastball at 89 miles an hour. It's 3-1. That was one of those starts where he just battled through it and found a way to keep the Brewers in the game, and they ended up winning that contest. 3-1 pitch. Is a fly ball into right center field. Mitchell tracking it and settling underneath it. Makes the catch for the first out of this bottom of the first inning. Brewers baseball being brought to you by Miller Lite, the original light beer with great taste, only 96 calories. It's Miller time. Brewers defensively behind Woodruff. Churio in left, Mitchell in center, Frelick in right. Hamilton at third, Ortiz back at shortstop today, Terang at second, Bowers the first baseman, Contreras does the catching of Woodruff. Here's J.J. Blede. First pitch to him is outside with a fastball, and it's 1-0. Blede, the reigning NL

0: pitch before, maybe slightly closer to being a strike. Here's the 3-0 pitch. And he fills up the zone. It's 3-1. This is reminiscent of the Blake Dunn at bat so far. Woody, who typically is a guy that is aggressive and gets ahead, looks like he's still feeling his way through it just a little bit from a command standpoint. Trying to battle back in this count. The 3-1 pitch is fouled back and out of play, and the count is full. It's 3-2. Always fun to come to Cincinnati, come to this ballpark. Brewers have played a lot of memorable games in this ballpark over the last decade or so. Think of a couple of Christian Yelich cycles. Wins 13 and 14 in a row last year for the Brewers. 3-2, swing and a miss. He struck him out with a fastball at 91. Ortho ASAP, strikeout number one for Woodruff. And he's retired the first two that he's faced here in the bottom of the first. That will get Sal Stewart to the plate. This is probably the most dangerous bat in this Reds lineup right now. He has put together quite a season as a rookie. 252 average, 14 home runs, 53 driven in. And Woodruff's first pitch to him is up and in. It's 1-0. Stewart does the limbo and spins out of the way. So Woodruff yet to throw a first pitch strike through the first three batters of this outing. But he's retired the first two anyway. Here's the 1-0 pitch. That is a strike with a sinker at 91. Got the low outside corner. One ball and one strike here on Stewart. Woodruff working out of the windup here. Kicks and delivers. And that missed high with a fastball at 91. It's two balls and one strike. A lot of people had the Reds pegged as maybe the Brewers' top competition, along with the Cubs coming into the year. The entire division seems to be better. This is a fly ball into left center field. Churio is going to give way to Garrett Mitchell, who calls him off and makes the catch. And it's a 1-2-3 inning for Woodruff in the bottom of the first. We go to the second inning. 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
0: 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No score as we go to the second inning here at Great American Ballpark in Cincinnati. Singer's first pitch to Contreras misses down and away with a sinker. It's 1-0. Contreras has been red hot since that Saturday game in Colorado. He has been on it, as they say in the clubhouse. Pitch missed down and away with a sinker. Two balls and no strikes. A 377 average. This is spanning 14 games.

0: leads the team in basically every offensive category except for slugging percentage. That, of course, would belong to Jackson Churio in that stretch. Misses down and away with a slider, and it goes to three balls and no strikes. On William Contreras, 299 average, 7 home runs, 46 driven in. Singer brings home the pitch, and he checks on a sinker at 92, and it's 3-1. Singer's been better recently. 3-0 pitch, and he took low. It's a leadoff walk to William Contreras. So Contreras works the walk. Ortho ASAP walk. And that'll get Jake Bowers to the plate here for the Brewers. First pitch to Bowers, and a check swing. It's in there for a strike, and it's 0-1. Bowers hitting 270 on the year, 13 home runs, 46 driven in. Contreras hit first with nobody out as Singer brings home the pitch, and Bowers takes a sweeper outside. It's 1-1. I was just telling you how Singer's been better of late. Pitch is a little bit high with a sinker. It goes to 2-1. If you go back for Singer over his last couple of starts, he was good in against New York, his last start. That was the Mets of New York. 5 innings, just a 1 earned run. As Bowers takes outside, it goes to 3-1. Went 6 innings in San Diego. The start before that, gave up just 2 runs. Gave up just 1 earned run in St. Louis, despite giving up 4 runs in that outing overall. Here's the 3-1 to Bowers. He missed outside. And Singer having some command issues here in this second inning. Back-to-back walks to start up this top of the second inning. When pain can't wait, walk right into Ortho ASAP. 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So it's set up for the Brewers here. Back-to-back walks, 2 on, nobody out. And Garrett Mitchell at the plate. And Singer misses away. It's 1-0. He can't find the strike zone right now. Defensively for the Reds, Blade is in left. It is done in center. Marte is in right. Singer looks at second, brings home the 1-0 pitch. That missed outside. 2-0. Suarez at third. McClain, the shortstop. Steer at second base. Stewart is the first baseman, and Stevenson does the catching. Here's the 2-0 from Singer, and that missed outside. And I'm telling you, he has lost the strike zone right now, and the Brewers certainly would like to benefit from this. And the pitch, there's a strike, and that'll get a Bronx cheer here in the Queen City of Ohio. 3-1 on Mitchell. He was one more bad one away from loading the bases, and he still might. Singer looks back at second, and the 3-1 pitch. That swung on and fouled back to the net. Garrett had a good rip at that pitch. That was a sinker. It was outside a little bit. That would have been ball four. Count is full. 3-2. It would have easily been ball four. What you don't want to do right now is bail out Brady Singer for lack of strike throwing. Here's the pitch, and Garrett took a called third strike right at the knees. A sinker at 91, and that one was a strike, and Garrett strikes out. That's the third strikeout for Singer, and now here's Sal Frelick. Frelick has been swinging it well in the month of June, a 313 average. He's got more doubles than strikeouts in the month of June. How about that? 5 doubles, 4 strikeouts for Sal Frelick, and the first pitch is in there for a strike. It's 0-1. Singer seems like he's maybe locked it back in now. First two reach here in this top of the second inning for the Brewers. And here's a chopper right back to Singer. He's going to field it. Only play is going to be at first, so he runs halfway there and flips it underhand to Stewart. Contreras goes to third. Bowers goes to second, but they're there with two outs now. And that'll get Joey Ortiz to the plate for Milwaukee. Ortiz also has been slowly but surely putting together some better at-bats. He's 10 for 38 in June. That's a .263 average. That might not be all-star level numbers, but that is a step forward from where he was in April. Pitch is a strike on the outside edge, and it's 0-1. And frankly, for a chunk of the month of May as well for Joey. Season average sitting at .206, a home run, 14 driven in. Singer's 0-1, missed down and away with a slider. It's one ball and one strike. You've got David Hamilton in the on-deck circle for the Brewers. The first two reach via walk, trying to take advantage of this. Brewers, one of the best teams in baseball with runners in scoring position. They've got the second-best average in the league. Here's a bouncing ball up the middle. It whistles past Singer, but fielded by the second baseman Steer. He throws to first in time and retires Ortiz. So the Brewers had a threat, unable to cash in here in the top of the second inning. We go to the bottom of two. 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
0: 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No score as we go to the bottom of the second inning. Nathaniel Lowe will lead things off for Cincinnati. First offering to Lowe from Woodruff. Misses up and away with a fastball at 90. And it's 1-0. Lowe hitting .257, 9 home runs, 25 driven in. He's bounced around a little bit over the years. Here's the 1-0 pitch. And he missed inside with a changeup. Two balls and no strikes. Rangers, Nationals for Nathaniel Lowe, Rays. Woodruff looks in through his glove and out of the windup. Brings home the pitch. That one's fouled out of play behind home plate. And it's 2-1 on Lowe. He's the DH tonight. Spencer Steer in the on-deck circle. The Brewers have owned the Reds for a long time. They finally lost a series to them in Milwaukee last year at the end of the year when the Reds were playing for their playoff lives and the Brewers didn't really have that much to play for at that point. Pitch is a swing and a miss, and it's two balls and two strikes. They have dominated in this ballpark, including winning both series here last year. 2-2 pitch from Woodruff is a little bit low with a fastball at 92. And the count is full at 3-2. It did miss down there. Tyler Jones has been pretty good so far tonight behind the plate. He's had a handful of borderline pitches, and for the most part, it looks like he's gotten them right. 3-2 pitch, and that is a called third strike, a sinker at 92. That might have been the best pitch of the night so far from Brandon Woodruff. Dotted the inside corner, and that is his second ortho ASAP strikeout of the evening. Don't strike out. Get back to the active lifestyle you want. Ortho ASAP. 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Brandon Woodruff now two strikeouts away from 900 in his career. Here's Spencer Steer. Woodruff brings home the pitch, and this one's flied out of play, foul down the right field line, and it's 0-1. Baseball and Usinger Bratwurst. Nothing better unless it's a Usinger Brat served with a little Pine River cheese spread. You could apply that cheese spread to the brat. It's a great accompaniment. Pitch misses high. 1-1 here on Steer. All sorts of different flavors you can pick from on that. And then, of course, you have to finish it off with a little Cedar Crest ice cream. Maybe not a little, maybe a lot of Cedar Crest ice cream. The 1-1 to Steer is up and away. 2-1 on Spencer Steer. Maybe the caramel collision, the Wisconsin campfire s'mores, blue moon. That's summer. That's for me. Here's the 2-1 to Steer. And this one's fouled back our way. It hits just below us and to the right. Press box here at Great American Ballpark. 2-2 here on Steer. Steer hitting 240, 12 home runs, 31 driven in. Woodruff out of the windup, brings home the 2-2 pitch. Swung on and fouled right off of Contreras' mask. And trickles over by the Brewers, or I should say the Reds, first base dugout. Still 2-2 on Spencer Steer. Steer, pretty versatile player. We've seen him play a lot of first base over the years, some third, some outfield. He's at second base tonight. 2-2, got him looking on the outside edge with a changeup. And Woodruff looking much sharper so far here in this second inning. The command is dialed in. That one on the low outside corner. That's the third strikeout, ortho ASAP style for Woodruff. And his next one will be number 900. Well, that's a beautiful changeup from Brandon Woodruff. Here's Eugenio Suarez. Out of the windup and the pitch. And a fly ball to center. This is going to carry out to Mitchell. Back steps just a few steps. Two steps in front of the warning track to make the catch. And it's another 1-2-3 inning for Woodruff in the bottom of the second. We go to the third. No score on the Brewers Radio Network, presented by American Family Insurance.
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0: No score as we go to the third inning here at Great American Ballpark. And stepping in with the play-by-play, here's Josh Mell.
13: Thank you, Lane. How about the start for Woody? Six up, six down with three strikeouts like he never left. Really impressive.
0: It's incredible how he's been able to do that multiple times over the last couple of years, right? Just pick things up right where he left off.
13: Yeah. Now, long way to go in this one, but that's the way you want to start it. David Hamilton bunting, but bunts foul up the third baseline on a sneak attack there against Brady Singer. Well, as you said, no score. There has also been no hits. The Brewers did get back-to-back walks against Singer to begin the second inning, but couldn't do anything with that. Now it's 9-1 and 2 in Pat Murphy's order, coming up in the third with Hamilton, Yelich, and Churio. So David behind 0-1 off a multi-hit game yesterday in Atlanta, batting average at .236. The one pitch checked up on a slider down low, 1-1. Hamilton at third base. The 1-1. Strike on the outside edge with a backdoor slider, 1-2. This is the first time since Cooper Pratt got called up last week that Coop's getting the night off, and so you've got the Ortiz-Hamilton left side infield combo. The 1-2. Fouled back by David up over the screen. And Pat Murphy said when he was talking to the media earlier today, he felt this was just a good day to give Cooper a chance to hit the reset button after a very busy first week in the big leagues. The 1-2. Outside, flew to the arm side on a sinker, and it's 2-2. He also said, I bet you we may see him in the game late. 2-2 pitch. And on the ground towards first, but foul. Played by Sal Stewart on the foul side of the chalk. Third inning brought to you by Sitco. Whether you're crossing the state line or just going cross town, Club Sitco can save you money on every fill-up along the way, like 3 cents off every gallon every day. When you start with Sitco, you're good to go. Leading off the third is Hamilton, another 2-2. Outside on a sweeper, and it's a full count. Well, we saw last inning, if you're patient with Brady Singer, he might walk you. So the windup, 3-2. Fouled back up and over the screen, and it's going to be 9 pitches at least coming to David Hamilton. It's a very overcast night. It rained a lot late yesterday into the morning, but we're dry. The wind is blowing out. 3-2 again. Line drive to short right at Matt McClain. Reaches down, makes a backhanded catch. So Singer wins that battle on 9 pitches, getting Hamilton, who hit it well, but pretty much right at the red shortstop. Then no hits for the crew the first time through the lineup. Here comes Christian Yelich for a second time. He struck out to begin the ballgame. From the windup, the pitch. Outside corner with a cutter, called strike one from the former Kansas City Royal, Brady Singer. Second year with the Reds. Got him for Jonathan India. The 0-1. Swing and a miss over the top of a breaking ball. Yelich having a hard time against this guy. It's nothing in two. Brady Singer, in his first year with the Reds, won 14 ball games last season. The 0-2. Chopped on the ground to second. Two high hops and played by Spencer Steer. Plenty of time, and he throws at Yelich. That's two out. Potawatomi Casino Hotel Milwaukee has major wins on deck. 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Singer looking sharp. Here comes Jackson Churio. Nothing in the third with two out. Popped foul to third base. Did Churio back in the first, and he swings and misses over a cutter. There is nothing overpowering about Singer. It's only touching about at the top of his velo, 92 on the fastball. The 0-1, a little bit high, and it's one ball and one strike. He's mixing and matching. Yeah, last year he was fourth in the National League in wins, kind of quietly, for a playoff team. The 1-1. Tipped off the end of the bat, foul on a breaking ball, and Churio behind 1-2. Brewers faced Brady Singer last season three times. They had a good go. He had an ERA over 6 against Milwaukee back in 2025. Looking for a 1-2-3 third in the 1-2 pitch. Just a little bit low. Good take by Churio on a sinker, 2-2. The opener of this series. Brewers' first game against the Reds this season. And now the 2-2. Chopped foul into the dirt on a cutter, and it bounds back behind the plate. Two balls and two strikes. It holds on Jackson Churio. These teams are going to play seven times against one another over the next week and a half. Cincinnati's going to come to Milwaukee next week for four. Wind up 2-2 again. Swing and a miss. Chased the high fastball, and he struck him out. Singer, another 1-2-3 inning. He's got four strikeouts through three scoreless and hitless. Brandon Woodruff will try to keep matching the zeros as we go to the bottom of the third. Nothing, nothing on the Brewers Radio Network, presented by American Family Insurance.
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1: 9 in the Cincinnati lineup, scoreless game, bottom of the third, and here is Noelvé Marte leading things off here for the Reds. Wind up in the pitch. Ripped to third and caught right at David Hamilton. Reaches out chest high and snags it with a backhand. Ball was crushed by Marte. 108 miles an hour off his bat right at David. Well, that is 7 in a row retired by Woodruff. Great start to his outing. That brings to the plate Tyler Stevenson, the catcher. Matt McClain will be due up next. Stevenson had the game-winning hit against the Yankees yesterday at the stadium. 3-run home run won that game. 2.11 average with 6 long balls. Pitch by Woodruff. Swing and a high fly ball into left. Very deep. Back is Churio on the track, settling and now making the catch. Only about 5 or 6 steps in front of the left center field fence. Stevenson, a deep fly ball, so they've hit it well on each pitch this inning. And each of them has been caught. 2 pitches, 2 outs. And Woodruff is 1 out away from a perfect first turn through the Cincinnati lineup. Number 9 batter is Matt McClain. Comes in at 204, but 8 home runs. Woodruff with a pitch. Taken, and it's in there. 93 on the gun for strike one. No score. Woodruff has only thrown 31 pitches to get 8 outs. Starting to work ahead in the count. Bearded right-hander is 0-1. McClain pops it up. Foul. First base side. Long run for Bowers, and you won't catch up to it. It lands uncaught on the apron. 0-2 on McClain. Right in front of the Reds' dugout, it landed maybe 2 steps before it got to that fence. Contreras was also chasing. I thought maybe somebody could be able to catch up to it, but neither did. When the game is on the line, the Brewers rely on their elite bullpen. When your oral health is on the line, rely on a WDA member dentist. To find a WDA dentist near you, go to WDA.org. So 0-2 the count on McClain. So great to see Brandon Woodruff back on the mound. First time since late April. He's a bulldog. 0-2 pitch. Swing and a miss. He struck him out. 93-mile-an-hour fastball. He gets McClain on 3 pitches. And it's 3 consecutive 1-2-3 innings to start the night for Woody. Ortho ASAP. We go to the fourth. 0-0. 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
1: Well, these right-handed pitchers have dominated the first 3 innings. Brady Singer for Cincinnati and Brandon Woodruff for Milwaukee. No score into the fourth. Bryce Durang to lead off, and he takes a breaking ball right in there for strike one. Split the plate knee high. Bryce struck out on a 3-2 pitch his first time. One of four punch-outs for Singer, who has not permitted a hit. He did walk two in the second. Pitch is popped foul into the seats. It's 0-2. Safe driving tip from Schneider and their professional truck drivers tonight. Distracted driving puts everyone at risk. Stay focused and drive safely. Thank you to Schneider's for keeping us safe on the roads. Brady Singer's 0-2. Ripped to first and passed. Sal Stewart down into right field, and that's rolling all the way to the fence. Bryce Terang to second. He'll put on the brakes there as Noel V. Marte plays the carom and throws it in. That'll be a leadoff double on a two-strike pitch for Terang. A hot shot. It was actually pretty much right at Sal Stewart, but it got on him quickly and somewhat awkwardly. Tried to get it backhanded. And it ate him alive. He never got any piece of leather on that. And that rolled all the way to that fence right near the foul line and right. It's a double for Terang. That's the first hit of the ball game for either team. $75 donation to the Mac Fund for every Brewers double from West Bend Insurance, the silver lining. Now Contreras swings and flies one into right center field and not very deep. It's the right fielder Marte with the call and the catch. And Terang cannot tag in advance. So Contreras swings at the first pitch, and that's a big out for Brady Singer. Jake Bowers and Garrett Mitchell, the next two due up. Carbless is a proud partner of the Brewers. And these three 1-2-3 flawless innings from Brandon Woodruff brought to you by them. Premium cocktails in a can. Proud partner, as I mentioned, stop at your local retailer and stock up for the game at home or for your next tailgate. Carbless, less is more. So now Jake Bowers with a runner at second and one out in this scoreless game. He walked in the second. Brady Singer's pitch. Down low. One ball, no strikes. It's going to be a very important stretch leading into the All-Star break for the Brewers, because it's pretty much all divisional games. 1-0 pitch. That one did drop in knee-high. Same pitch. That one landed by Singer for a strike. 1-1. There are six series before we get to the All-Star break. Five of them against the NL Central. The pitch just missed outside. Sweeper, but challenged by the catcher, Tyler Stevenson.
0: The pitcher's called a ball. The catcher's challenging.
1: And he's going to win it. It was right on the corner, so that's going to make it a 1-2 count instead of 2-1 on Bowers. Here it comes on the video board.
0: Pitch is a strike. Cincinnati has two remaining.
1: All ABS challenges brought to you by Pella Windows and Doors of Wisconsin. So 1-2. Good challenge by Stevenson. Helps out his pitcher, Brady Singer. Terang at second with one out. Singer looks back that way, and now the 1-2. Bowers pops it into shallow center. In comes Blake Dunn. Out goes the shortstop, McLean. He'll take charge. Oh, he went 20 steps onto the center field grass, and McLean made the backpedaling catch for out number two, and again, Terang stays put. Two shallow flyouts after the double, so this would be the second time in four innings Brewers had a runner at second with nobody out. But trying for the second time to hopefully not waste it as they did in the second inning. It's up to Garrett Mitchell to keep it going. He struck out in that second. Swinging a fly ball to center. Play for Blake Dunn. Hardly has to move. About two steps to his left. He's there. Medium depth and makes the catch. And the Brewers unable to do anything with a leadoff double. We go to the bottom of the fourth. And it's still 0-0 with Woodruff. 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
1: Reds coming up, still looking for their first base runner against Brandon Woodruff. This will begin the second time through the lineup with Blake Dunn leading off in a scoreless game. Dunn flew to center in the first, and Woodruff's pitch is down low and a curveball. He bluffed a bunt but pulled back. Blake Dunn actually was technically a rookie last season. Played in 30 games and batted 150. He's come up back in early May this year, been way better in his second go-around in the big leagues. A 1-0 high, and it's 2-0. It was 3-0 on him when he led off the first, and Woodruff came back to get him. In fact, if you weren't with us, the first two batters went 3-0 in that first inning, but Woody got both of them out. Comes the 2-0 pitch. That's a strike at the knees, 92 miles an hour. 2-1. I think Woody would tell you that he hasn't been as sharp as he would have hoped to be, but you can't argue with the results through those first three innings. Working with Contreras, has his sign, and the 2-1 pitch to Dunn. Tipped foul right off the mask of the